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5: Here's your updated News Channel 20 Storm Team forecast. Mainly clear tonight with a low of 70. Winds out of the southwest around 5 miles per hour. Mainly clear tomorrow. Highs level off around 88. Mainly clear skies tomorrow night. Slight chance of thunderstorms. Lows dip down to about 68. High of 91. Sunday with a slight chance for storms. 91. Monday. I'm meteorologist Kara Foster on 97.7 and 970 WMAY. 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Currently 86.
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0: Normal is broke and common sense is weird. 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From the Ramsey Network and the Fairwinds Credit Union Studio, this is The Ramsey Show. I'm George Camel, joined by Jade Warshaw, and we're taking your calls at 888-825-5225. Gary is in Huntsville, Alabama. What's going on, Gary? How can we help?
1: My father-in-law, who's 85 and in a nursing home, wants to take 10 family members to the Holy Land and pay $50,000 for that trip. I am nervous that he is going to spend down his nest egg and may need Medicaid in the future. So that is my dilemma.
2: What's the entirety of his nest egg, do you know?
1: I have heard he has $200,000 and he's using Social Security and the RMDs for his current monthly payments to the nursing home.
2: Who told you that?
1: My brother-in-law, his son.
2: Okay.
0: Is he using the nest egg at all right now? Or are you saying he's just using Social Security plus RMDs from an investment account elsewhere? Or is it this 200 grand?
1: No,
0: that's it.
1: It's all that 200 grand.
0: That's everything he has to his name. And he wants to blow a fourth of that on this trip.
2: Why does that concern you? Are you afraid that you'll be on the hook? Like, tell us more about how you're involved.
1: I'm one of those 10 family members. I'm a family of four. So that is $20,000 of this money. And I don't want to burn his money. I don't want to be responsible for burning his money and getting him into Medicaid if he has a stroke or a mental decline.
2: Let me ask this. Is he in his right mind? Is he well mentally still? Is he still with it?
1: He's declining. He's having some thinking issues and some memory issues. So that also, it's in the kindness of his heart, he wants to do this. I'm just not comfortable spending, for me, $20,000 of that money
2: family. Don't go.
0: What happens if you don't go?
2: Yeah.
1: Well, I was asked, quite frankly, pick dates, and I was like, I'm kind of being a wet blanket on this thing.
2: I don't think you're being a wet blanket. I think that you're an adult and you have the ability to look out at something and say, this makes me feel comfortable or this doesn't make me feel comfortable. And I think because other family members are involved that might not agree with you or maybe they don't have the same, knowledge base that you have about his money. I think it's okay for you to say, and you could even say to him, I got some information. I don't know that it's accurate and I'm not trying to overstep, but this is what I was told, that you have $200,000 and I just don't feel comfortable with you spending 20 of it on my family. I think what you're doing is generous, but I just don't feel comfortable. Thank you, but no thank you. And then he might come back and say, actually, that's not true. I have, more money or whatever, but I think you have the ability to say that. And it's not being a wet blanket. It's just you choosing as an adult.
1: Okay. Yeah. Thank you. I was heading that direction. I don't want to see him on Medicaid, basically being a burden on society when I'm taking the money to go on a nice trip.
2: Now, the Medicaid, I don't think that's really what's going to happen here.
0: You're saying if he runs out of money and then can't pay for the current nursing home, then he switches over to Medicare because he's basically impoverished.
1: Yes, Medicaid, there's a 5-year look back.
2: Yeah, exactly.
1: So if he burns through this money, there can be a 5-year look back, and he may not even be able to get it, which would put him on the street.
0: Now there's a gap, and you guys are going to have to cover it. And that's your true fear, Gary, is that the financial burden is going to be on you guys, the siblings, to have to fund the rest of his life. And let's say he goes to 90. That's still 5 years, right?
1: Right.
0: And so have you tracked his actual current burn rate to see how quickly this nest egg is being dwindled down?
1: I have not had visibility into that, but I'm Yeah.
2: How
1: I'm
2: long
1: not,
2: has he been there? How long has he been in the nursing home?
1: I would say, 4 years.
2: There Goodness might
0: gracious.
2: Be.
0: Is that like 100 grand a year? What's it costing?
1: I do not know the details. He said that it's Social Security. He's very independent. He has a room and food. That's what he's using right now. But he said it's Social Security and the RMDs.
2: Is what's paying for the... Yeah, if you wanted to look further into it, you could look and find out what is he spending on the nursing home every year. There could very well be a lot more to his financial life that you just don't know. he's an adult and probably has more going on than maybe what you're aware of. So I just think there's a lot of unknowns here. If you just don't feel comfortable about it and you don't want to snoop around any further, you can say no. If you feel like you have the right to snoop a little further and just find out, hey, is this going to affect me in any way if we run out of money? You've been here 4 years. You've already gone longer than the average kind of stay here. Is there anything we need to know? Like, I think it's okay to ask questions in a respectful way if you're concerned about
0: his care in the future. You're clearly doing it out of love.
2: Yeah.
0: And so I don't think it's going to come across like you're just trying to be a jerk here. But, I mean, here's the truth, Gary. Whether he burns 25% of his nest egg or 15%, chances are he's still going to run out of money. And so I don't want you to feel any guilt for whatever happens in the future regarding his finances. He was an adult. He made his choices. Your best bet is changing your own family tree so that you never put your kids in this position.
2: And you are the in-law, so you probably need to step lightly here. Your wife is probably the one that needs to have these conversations.
0: How does she feel about it?
1: She was willing to pick dates, and we need to talk more about that.
0: Why not just send your wife, and she can have some family time?
1: That's possible.
0: You hang back with the kids. You don't have the guilt. She gets to have probably the final trip with her father that she'll ever take. And so that part, to me, listen, you don't block a blessing. If this is what he wants for his legacy and it to have this experience with his family, let him have it. Because, again, it's not going to be the make or break on if he's going to, you know, not be able to be in this nursing home. It's 20 grand. And so he has 200 to his name.
2: That's true.
0: We don't know if there's more. Right. We don't know what it's invested in. We don't know how long he has on this earth. And so I think you're taking on a lot of the weight, and I want to release you from that.
1: Yeah, thank you.
0: I'm guessing you care more than anyone else in the family about this at this point.
1: Yeah. I generally try to plan my finances, and I try to work through contingencies myself.
0: Mm. And here's the thing. I'm like you. I'm very type A. I'm doing the research. I can't put that on other people to also be the spreadsheet nerd going, hey, I see on my spreadsheet you're going to run out of money in the next 6 months. You can try to warn them, but again, as the father-in-law to, you know, your relationship with him, I don't know what it is. I don't know that he really wants your opinion or will respect it. What do you think?
1: I mean, like I said, I think he has a kind heart, and I don't think he even understands, you know, potentially what his, you know, how long his nest egg will last. I mean, if he has a stroke tomorrow, that's full-time care. And, you know,
0: that would probably put a damper on this whole trip anyways, right?
1: Right, of course, right. Yeah.
0: Well, maybe so, he wants to do this before his health continues declining. I don't know. But I would at least have a conversation with the family, with your wife, and let the kids have this conversation with him. You can lay out the facts, but I don't think you need to be busting up in the nursing home with spreadsheets to convince him otherwise. That's not going to end well. I wish you the best of luck.

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9: Joel is in Los Angeles up next. 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
10: Good morning. Well, actually, good afternoon.
9: Well, it's morning to you over there, so we're happy to talk to you, man. What's going on?
10: I have my mom passed away last year. I tried to call last year. I got the baby and I finished the call. So she passed away last year. I went to the house. It's my sister, myself, on the wheel to do something with her. But I can't seem to get my sister to initiate to help me to get me on the, as a trustee so I could sell the house and give her half and my half. So what are my options here?
0: She doesn't want to sell the house. Why?
10: she's got a little bit of a mental health. Well, she's got a mental health issue, and she thinks I'm out to kill her or something to that effect.
0: Oh.
10: Yeah.
9: So what does selling a property have to do with this?
10: I have no idea, man. She won't even answer my call. I know where she lives. I went over there to talk to her, and she threatened to call the cops because I wasn't invited on her property or something to that effect.
9: Do you have a history of being murderous?
10: No, I don't.
9: Okay.
0: Do you think you need to get a court order or a judge involved if she's honestly mentally unwell for you to be listed with her on this? It's going to be hard for you guys to do anything.
10: Yeah, she can pass that test. She can pass that. She's done it before. You know, she does have some mental health issues, but when she goes to court, because she's been to court a few times, I think she passed out all that. So I'm trying to avoid this going into probate. It shouldn't really go to probate, but that might be where we're going.
0: I think it's going to go regardless. Was it willed that way, or is this just something you guys are assuming?
10: Well, what do you mean by willed, man?
0: Did she have a will that said that you and your sister are the owners of the house if she were to pass away?
10: Yeah, it's deeded down to myself, my sister and then myself, yeah.
9: Equally, 50-50.
10: Yeah.
9: What's the house worth?
10: Oh, probably about $500,000, maybe $600,000, something to that effect.
9: How are you doing financially?
10: I'm doing okay, man. With all this happening, because I took care of my mom and dad for a long time, and then my dad passed away 2021 and my mom passed away last year, a little burnt out, and kind of got a little bit of nest egg with my pension and my 401. I'm a little early for retirement because I can do it at 62, which turns in November. So, I'm thinking about go ahead and pulling the trigger on that, but I'd like to get that settled. But I don't know what my options are, because every time I try to talk to her, it's always, she doesn't return a call, she doesn't want to talk to me, and it just keeps going on and on.
9: Mm. Well, I mean, there's something you can do called a partition action, but that's going to cost you time and money in courts to basically have the judge force the sale of the house. And she obviously is not in a place where she's going to buy you out. She doesn't have $250 grand to take your portion.
10: No.
9: To get you out of this. So the other option is it just sits. Is anyone using the house right now?
10: No. Nobody's using the house, no.
9: It's just vacant collecting dust. And you guys are paying property taxes and insurance on it? Who's covering that?
10: My mom's estate. She still has some money in the bank.
9: Okay. And once that gets dwindled down, what happens? Or is there enough there to cover it?
10: Yeah.
9: Is there enough to cover it in perpetuity? Like there's... $500,000 in there?
10: No, it's not even close to that.
9: Okay.
10: It's probably about 60 something. I think 60 in that effect, yeah.
9: I would talk to your, you can't talk to your sister casually at this point. So you might need a mediator to actually get through to her to explain the situation and what the options are. And are you saying, is it just with you, or does she have enough mental health issues that she's not in a place where she could even make this decision?
10: She really hasn't worked in years. I can't remember the last time she had a real job. She does this hustling thing where she does try to book people for travel, stuff like that. But I don't. She's got a pie in the sky, lifestyles of the rich and famous, but on a pork and beans budget. It's been like that for years, and I didn't get any assistance with her taking care of my mom or dad for years. So I don't expect her to change anything now. I just want her to sign the paperwork over to me. I'm not going to, I'll have it all legal, where she'll get her half and I get my half.
9: Yeah, does she understand she's going to walk away with this thing with, over 200 grand? That's life-changing money, considering it's not even being rented out. There's no cash flow happening here.
10: No.
9: So regardless of how she feels about you, if someone were to stroke her a check for 250 grand, I think she would take it.
10: I'll try to go that route, but this is like, it's tough, man, because I can't get to cooperate.

0: Good. So I am a college student, and I have recently come into a gift or inheritance of $25,000 from when my grandpa passed away in 2023 from the sale of his house.
1: Cool.
0: And I want to make a very wise decision where to put this inheritance money or this gift money. And I currently have a Roth IRA, and I work inconsistently, but I have a monthly income of about $400 to $500, give or take. And yeah, I just want to make a really good financial decision for my future for after I graduate.
1: Love it. How far are you into school?
0: I just finished my junior year, so I'm going into senior year, two more semesters of undergrad, and then two semesters of a credentialing program.
1: Nice. How are you paying for that?
0: My parents are paying for my college. They're paying as they go, so no student loans, no parent plus loans, or anything
2: Great.
0: like that.
2: How are you living? Are you living on campus or do you have an apartment? Tell us about that.
0: So for the first 2 years, I went to junior college and I lived at home, so no rent or anything expenses that way for the first two. This year, I moved down about an hour away from home and had an apartment. My parents paid my half of the rent. My boyfriend paid the other half of the rent. And I just used my work to pay for groceries, gas,
1: Basic
0: utilities,
1: living
0: that kind of
1: expenses.
0: thing.
1: Okay.
2: Okay.
1: So you currently have no debt whatsoever?
0: I have a car payment with my parents and me as a cosigner, and there's about $6,700 left on that, but they make that payment as well.
1: Great. So now you're down to 19,000 because we're going to pay that off today. That's not a fun
0: Okay.
1: thing to have hanging around. It's going to cause resentment at
0: Okay.
1: some point. So now you're debt-free with 19 grand. Do you have anything in savings currently?
0: Okay. Currently in savings, I have probably like $500.
1: Great. So now we can beef that up to have a little emergency fund of 3 to 6 months of expenses. Even if your expenses are low right now, having 10 grand as a minimum is a good baseline.
0: Okay.
1: So now you're down to 9,000, and now you're at the spot where you're debt free, you got an emergency fund, you're investing for the future, so you could max out a Roth IRA for the year and still have
0: Yeah,
1: money left over.
0: I maxed out my Roth IRA. I've had it since 2024. And in 2024, I maxed it out, the 7,000, and then last year, the 7,500. And then this year, I've only contributed $50 to it because I was living away from home and all of my money went to my living.
1: Perfect. So you got another 7,450 you can put in there with 1,500 bucks left over. I would just park that in a high yield savings account with your emergency
0: Okay.
1: fund and call it 11 or 12 grand for your emergency fund. Because what's going to happen is once you graduate school, life's going to change drastically and you're going to be very thankful to have some money on hand to cover. Maybe it's a car repair. Maybe it's a move across the country for a different job. Maybe it's a future down payment on a house. And so those are
0: Yeah,
1: shorter
0: that's
1: term
0: kind of where,
1: goals. So I would keep that more
0: yes.
1: liquid.
0: That's where my parents were kind of going. They wanted me to use the whole $25,000 as a down payment for a future house or as part of the down payment. And they said that they would match whatever I put down.
2: That's a route you could go. I think both of those, I think what George laid out is a fair path, and I think there's also a path where you do keep the emergency fund separate, like you said, and then with whatever's left over, you park that in maybe a separate high yield, or you use a Fair Ones account and just earmark that money instead of putting it in a Roth. You just earmark it for house down payment. And if you have the plan of buying a house, you know, in 5 years or less, that's a great idea. And then if your parents want to match it, well, now you've got double the money
1: They're going to
2: and you're
1: match it
2: ready to.
1: regardless. So I'd become debt free with an emergency fund before ever starting that savings up for the down payment. Way to go.

If you're getting close to Medicare age, let me tell you what I'm seeing and hearing. A lot of you feel overwhelmed. All those parts, all those plans. Medicare feels like a maze. That's why I want you to know about Chapter. They help you make sense of it all because you're not crazy for feeling this way. People dread the decision or put it off because it just feels too complicated. Todd in Florida said he was scared to even start, but Chapter walked him through it step by step and found a Medicare plan that actually fit his life and saved him $600 a year. That's exactly what Chapter does. They slow down, explain your options, and help you make a wise decision based on your doctors, your medications, your priorities, and your budget. And the best part, Chapter services don't cost you anything. To talk to Chapter, just dial #250 and say Medicare. That's #250, say Medicare.

From the WMAY newsroom, I'm Mike Windmacher. A Christian County judge on Thursday ordered a man charged with seriously injuring a 15-month-old girl to remain in custody. Braxton Williamson made his first court appearance on a charge of aggravated battery of a child. Christian County Sheriff's Office investigated a 911 call on Friday night of a toddler injured in a fall. Detectives said all the child's injuries could not have been caused by a fall. The girl is on life support as the family plans to donate her organs. Williamson's next court hearing is scheduled for August 17th. The final touches are being placed on the state fairgrounds, with the Illinois State Fair less than a week away. Illinois Director of Agriculture Jerry Costello said many upgrades have been made throughout the fairgrounds. Illinois State Fair Manager Rebecca Clark said a clear bag policy is being implemented at the grandstand to follow entertainment industry standards. No bags or purses larger than 14 by 8 inches, backpacks or duffel bags are allowed into the grandstand. This year's fair theme is Miles of Smiles. To honor the 100th anniversary of Route 66, the Mother Road was named the Grand Marshal of this year's Illinois State Fair Twilight Parade, which steps from Lincoln Park to the fairgrounds on the fair's opening night on Thursday. More information is at statefair.illinois.gov. The senior U.S. Senator from Massachusetts will headline the Illinois Democratic County Chair's brunch during the Illinois State Fair. Senator Elizabeth Warren was announced Friday morning as the featured speaker for the annual event conducted by the Illinois Democratic County Chairs Association. The brunch is scheduled for Wednesday, August 19th, Governor's Day at the fair. The IDCCA said the brunch will also highlight the career of retiring Senator Dick Durbin. For more news, visit WMAY.com.

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10: Here's your updated News Channel 20 Storm Team forecast. Lows level off around 70 tonight under mainly clear skies, southwesterly winds around 5 miles per hour. Mainly sunny skies again tomorrow, highs around 88. Mainly clear tomorrow night, slight chance of thunderstorms, 68. High of 91, Sunday, with a chance for storms, 91, Monday. I'm meteorologist Kara Foster on 97.7 and 970 WMAY, Springfield's News and Talk. Right now, 84.
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13: Hey, if you're a newer listener to The Ramsey Show, one thing to know is that we answer every money question through a framework called the baby steps. There's 7 baby steps, and if you're not familiar with them, you can check them out at the link in the description of this episode. And that is the key. That is the same thing that I use, that Jade used, to get out of debt and build wealth, and it works every time you work it. So check that out in the description if you want to learn more. All right, Haven is in Knoxville, Tennessee up next. What's going on, Haven?
14: Hi, guys. Thank you so much for taking my call.
13: Absolutely. What's going on?
14: Okay, so my question is, me and my husband took on debt about 2 years ago, the first time in our 5-year marriage, and it was all in a mortgage. But that was the first time in our marriage that we felt a lot of weight and heaviness and a stress. And even though it was still within Ramsey's perimeters, it still felt very heavy. Especially after I became a mom, I felt like removed the option of me not being able to just be a mom anymore. I had to continue working because the mortgage was based on both of our incomes. And so we decided to try to put the house on the market, go to a smaller rent, And our goal in the long run is to never go back in debt, but to instead take that house payment that we were making and put it into investments to hopefully one day buy a house outright. And I just wanted to know in the long run, especially with well-meaning people around us telling us, no, you need to buy a house, you need to buy a house. I just wanted to know in the long run that we were still going to be financially okay.
2: I will say we teach two methods of buying a house here. And the one that we love is when people have cash to buy a house outright. We don't get a whole lot of those calls, but there are people who do it. And then, of course, the other method is to have a mortgage that's in the proper parameters, and we can talk about that later. For what you're saying, I think it can be good. The tough part about this and the variable here that's kind of the unknown is what will the house cost? It's a moving goalpost, right? So it's what will the house cost 10 years from now? And there's a big difference between 5 years from now and 10 years from now. And so I think the question you guys have to be asking is, how do you want your life to feel? Which I think you have asked that question. And I also want to know how old you are, because I'm, you know, taking 10 years to buy a house is not a bad thing. It took my husband and I 10 years to buy a house. And as long as you're able to do those things that cause you to build wealth in the process, I don't have a problem with it. But just know that there's a moving goalpost there, George. And that's the unknown that can be really tough, is we're depending on the market to give us the returns that we want. And we're depending on the housing market to be where we want it to be when we're ready to pull that money out. And so
9: there's a lot of variables we can't control. So let's focus on the ones we can control. And one of those is saving enough to get the mortgage that's super reasonable, even if it's on his one income. So what is the mortgage payment today?
14: $3,000.
9: $3,000?
14: Mm-hmm.
9: Okay. And what do you guys bring home currently?
14: Well, with my income, we were bringing in about $200. But like I said, I have some babies in the picture that I want to be with more. So that could drop down some.
9: To what? Let's say it was just his income.
14: If it's just his income, it's going to vary, George, but it could be 150 to 200 because he's taken on more work so that I could work less.
9: Got it.
2: Now, let me just ask this question, because the way you framed it was you didn't feel good because we needed your income for the mortgage. If there was a world where you could have a reasonable mortgage just on his income, would that be enough to relieve the stress while still getting you into the housing market?
14: Potentially, because the biggest thing was when the babies came along, I was like, I want to be with them.
2: Mm-hmm.
14: But, I mean, yes, potentially. I think that would put stress on him, but maybe.
9: Yeah, I think the ideal scenario is, can we get his income up sustainably to the point where you guys can just stay in the house? That's option one. That'll save you the most money, because selling your home and buying a new one is going to cost you a whole lot in fees too, on top of hassle. So the next option is you guys sell and rent for a while, but rent is going to cost you what in your area?
14: $1,400.
9: Okay, so what you really can save is the $1,600 and put that towards a down payment fund.
14: Yes.
9: So you're not taking your whole mortgage payment and saving it because you still have to pay for rent over here, right?
14: Yeah.
9: So
14: yes,
9: $1,600, we'll do the math here. $1,600 for 12 months, you're going to save $19,000 a year. So how much are you going to get from the sale of your house if you sold it today?
14: About $6,000-$7,000.
9: Wow. So you'll be lucky to break even on this thing.
14: Yes.
9: Okay. So we're not making a lot of profit. So basically you're starting from scratch. And what would a house cost you if you bought one in the future?
14: This is only a 1,300 square foot home, but probably around the same. The area, I mean, we looked at several homes. They were all upwards 250 to 300. This one was 355.
9: Okay. So to buy, let's say magically the home is still 350 grand years from now. At that rate, you're still talking about needing to save for 18 years. At 19 grand a year, it's going to take you 18 years to save up 350.
14: What about investing it into like the market? Would that help?
9: It would help a little bit, but it's not going to be magic. Your savings rate is going to be the trick here when you're talking about a 4 to 5 year time horizon to buy a home. Investing it isn't going to move the needle a ton. if you're super lucky, like we've seen these last few years, you could double your money in about 5 or 6 years. So 40 grand could turn to 80. 80 grand can turn to 160. So you're still a ways away from that number.
2: Had you run that math at all, Haven, or was this kind of, and it's okay if it was just kind of an idea that you wanted to run by us?
14: Yeah, we did. We did run it some. And we were also thinking, I mean, I've listened to the show several times. I hear you guys say a lot, like, your income could potentially go up. I've seen his income, even just in the 5 years that we've been married, continue to go up. He's an electrician, and so it does, the more work and the more his name gets out there, the more money he does have come in.
9: Is it his own business that he's running, or does he work for someone?
14: Yeah, yeah.
2: So, George, did you plug him in? Do you see him there?
9: Yeah, I'm looking at, if you, let's say you invested for 5 years. You did that $1,600 a year. You even started with $6,000 from the home sale. You'd have about $133,000 in there 5 years
14: from
9: now.
14: No, George, we would start with about 60. We have 60 in investments.
9: Oh, good. I thought you said six or seven.
14: When we got married, we had, you know, we had no debt, and we just started investing.
9: Okay.
2: Is it in brokerage funds, not in retirement funds?
14: Roth IRAs and traditional.
2: Okay, so that's, if it's in Roth IRAs and traditional IRAs, that's retirement, earmarked for retirement.
14: Oh,
2: so
14: okay.
2: we wouldn't include that, because that would be to your detriment. So the money would need to just be invested in a normal brokerage account. Probably I'd just throw it in an index fund. But with the money that you currently have available to you, and with a fair rate of return, did you put 10% in there, George?
9: Yeah.
2: That's where we're at. And we're not saying that to bust your bubble. And I kind of want to shift the mood here, because I absolutely think that there's a way that you can be in a home, that you can be in a home in a responsible way that's not going to feel detrimental to you as a stay-at-home mom. And, you know, do this thing without having to wait 10 years. I just think that it's going to require you guys to go, okay, the current house we have, maybe it's too much house for you if you're staying home. That's fine. And if you decide to rent for a little while you save up a better down payment, that honestly, just, you know, woman to woman, that feels like a fair trade-off to get you in a house where you're actually, you know, feeling the growth of equity. You're actually participating in the market and building wealth in that way versus waiting 10 years with more unknowns in the equation.
9: So I would wait and see. I wouldn't rush to sell this house. I would see, do a budget just based on his income on the average. What would it feel like to make a $3,000 mortgage payment if he's making 10 grand a month? Because I don't want you to feel like you have to sell it if it's 26% and Ramsey said 25%. It's not about that. It's, do you have enough margin to invest 15% for your future? Save up some for your kids' college. Put a little extra toward the mortgage. Those are the signs that you're doing well financially and that you didn't make a huge mistake with this home. So I love the heart that you want to stay home. You don't want to make a bad financial mistake, but I don't want you to feel a paranoid level about this purchase. You guys are doing great.

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0: 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Kirsten is in Houston, Texas. What's going on, Kirsten?
1: Hi. Oh, my gosh. I'm honored to talk to you guys.
0: You won the lottery today. You got Jade.
1: I did. I love you guys both. So some background on my question is my husband and I are on 4, 5, and 6. Our kids go to private school. You know, we're living our best lives, frankly. And we've been running the numbers with our financial advisor. And we need about $10 million to retire in about 30 years. And that's kind of our surplus number. At 15%, we will be retiring with over $15 million at this rate.
0: Heck yeah.
1: So, yeah, I know it's a tough place to be. But my question is we just don't want to live with a, you know, crazy surplus at the end of our lives. So we were thinking about pulling back about 5%, and putting that towards the house so we can pay it off in like 7 to 8 years instead of about 13. And I wanted to get your opinion on that.
2: That number that you quoted, what percentage of your income is that you investing? Is that 15% or?
1: Yeah, 15%.
0: Okay. What's your household income?
1: 328 on the basis, and then we get like 50 to 70 in bonuses.
0: Fantastic. Well, yeah. I love all of these numbers. And these are, what was the annual rate of return you guys were using to crunch this to get to that 15 million? Do you remember?
1: 9%. So okay. It was a little low. Yeah.
0: Cool. Well, I love that. We've never told anyone to stop investing to pay off the house earlier or to, hey, you're going to be funded later on. Because I don't know what the next 30 years holds for you. If I did, I would tell you absolutely do this. But you might want to retire 15 years from now, 20 years. Who knows what's going to happen? A health crisis, maybe it's for a good reason and you want to step away. But I just wouldn't, you know, put it all in that basket of, well, we're definitely going to have this income for the next 30 years.
1: Mm-hmm.
0: One person could get laid off and not have that income anymore and not be able to get a job that pays that much. I hope that's not the case, but I'm kind of a glass half full guy when it comes to what it could be. And I'm also a glass half empty guy when it comes to preparing for what could be.
2: It's just the nature of life. Yeah. Life be lifin'.
0: So how long would it take with your current fantastic income outside of your 15% to pay off the house?
1: 13 years is what we currently have projected, but obviously that may change as our
2: what do you owe?
1: Goes up, hopefully.
2: What do you owe on it?
1: We owe about $600,000.
0: Okay. And how much can you realistically put towards it? Like, could you up that from cutting expenses elsewhere in your budget, making this kind of money?
1: Yeah, I mean, we could probably realistically. Like I said, I think we're living a pretty nice life as is, but over 50% of our monthly income goes towards private school for the kids and then our donations. And then we've got our mortgage and other things. So like realistically, outside of giving in private school and investing in the mortgage, we're probably living on like 20% of our income, which is why we need such a low number compared to our actual income.
2: Yeah. How old are you guys?
1: 30.
0: Okay.
2: So, I mean, you highlighted something which is important to highlight, which is there are seasons of life, obviously seasons where there's daycare, there's kids in college, those tend to be more expensive years that you really can't get around. Mm-hmm. But then there's values that you decide that you're going to sink money into, which are my kids are going to go to private school throughout their entire education. And when you make those choices, there's a trade-off involved, which means because I did this, now my margin is maybe significantly less margin that I would have put towards the house or margin that I would have put towards a 529, those sorts of things. So just realize that you guys are making choices based on your family values. And when you do that, it's not just a choice, it's a trade-off. And I think that's probably what you're feeling saying that, okay, it's going to take us, because of that, it's going to take us 13 years to pay off the mortgage. And because we want to continue to enjoy certain other niceties, it's going to take us 13 years, which 13 years to pay off a mortgage, by the way, is that's not small potatoes. Like, that's pretty impressive.
0: Especially since you'll be 43 years old with a paid for, I'm guessing, $1 million plus home.
1: Yes. Yeah. The value is about $900,000 right now.
0: So it's going to be way more than that 13 years from now.
2: I don't think that's a bad thing.
0: Yeah. Looking at the full picture, I don't have any problem with you guys paying it off in 13 years versus 8 years and freeing up that money a little bit sooner. Because cash flow isn't your problem right now. And if you guys said, hey, we have this other thing we really want to do, we don't have the money for, we need to temporarily pause, I could make a case for that. But long term, just investing less because you don't think you'll need it, I'm going to go, hey, I'd rather you have $5 million extra that you can give to the places and people you want to give to because you have the option. And so we took a call similar to this the other day, Jade, and Dave had a similar response. Dave could have stopped investing 30 years ago. He still invests to this day as a 65-year-old man who definitely doesn't need another dollar, but it's because he wants to have options. He wants to give even more and have even more impact and leave an even bigger inheritance to his children's children. And there's nothing wrong with that. And even if he did have $15 million, you can spend it from 60 to 90 if you want to.
2: Yeah. And it also highlights the nature of the baby steps, how we teach them, which is, you know, steps 4 through 7 really are about intentionality. You don't have to have that same speed and intensity that you had in baby steps 1 through 3. And I think that we get that call a lot because people do. The nature of what we teach, everybody's like Ricky Bobby. They just want to go. They just want to go fast. And there does come a point where you can go, you know what? I can actually enjoy my life. I can value private school. I can value family vacations. And if that means I pay off my mortgage in 11 years instead of 6, that's okay.
0: Yeah.
2: You're still winning at life if you pay off your mortgage in 11 or 12 years.
0: If you paid off in under 15, that's a huge win in my book, and you're doing better than most of America.
2: Absolutely.
0: So, way to go. I like solving good problems. That's a good problem to have
2: right there.
0: All right. Matthew's in Austin, Texas up next. What's going on, Matthew?
3: Hey, thanks for taking my call.
0: Absolutely.
3: Hey, just a quick question on 401k plans. My wife and I have worked at several companies over the last 10 years, and we have 401k plans kind of spread out everywhere, all different apps, things like that, and really wanted to consolidate it. And to be honest, Gemini and Claude have been giving me conflicting stuff, so I really wanted to call and see what are my best options to consolidate everything in a safe way.
0: I'm curious, what was the general consensus so far, if you didn't call
3: General consensus was to do an IRA rollover, but our contributions are split up between pre-tax and 401k Roth, and I'm not sure how to split that up or anything like that.
0: I got you. I actually just did this for my wife not too long ago because she left Ramsey to stay home with our kids after a 9-year career, and because her match portion was in traditional and her investment portion was in Roth, her contributions, what I did was create two different IRAs. So a rollover traditional IRA and a rollover Roth IRA. And so once, you know, I get that check from her old 401k, it goes into Vanguard into one portion and the other one into the other portion. So you just want to keep them in like kind. So a traditional portion needs to go in traditional rollover, and same with the Roth. And if you do it that way, it wasn't all that complicated. I literally took a picture of the check on my phone and it deposited it within a day.
2: And just be sure when you say check, the check is not made out to you. You're not cashing out those funds in any way.
0: Yeah, you should be able to do a direct rollover. I, for some reason, because my life is difficult, they had to actually send a check for, you know, in Vanguard's name to that account.
2: In Vanguard's name, yep.
0: And so that's the simplest way to do it. And you can do all of that into, if you have 5 old 401ks that are all traditional, you can put that all into one rollover IRA. You don't need 5
2: separate
0: different
2: ones.
0: Rollovers.
3: Do they split it up for you, or is that something I have to figure out between what we've already done for 401k Roth versus what hasn't been taxed yet?
0: They should be able to write the checks. If you contact them, then they'll be separate checks, because they're separate accounts completely with different account numbers. So once you get that, you should have 2 checks from every 401k if they had both Roth and traditional in them.
3: Okay.
0: And if you need help with this, you can contact the SmartVestor Pro, and they'll walk you through the whole process and handle all those pieces, because it can be scary. You're dealing with some big numbers here. You're like, oh, that's $160,000. I don't want to hit the wrong button. And so an investment pro can really help. You can jump on RamseySolutions.com. and give that a go. But yes, please, this is a PSA for anyone out there with a bunch of old 401ks sitting around. It is collecting dust, and it's dinging you with fees, and it's probably not performing very well. So it's time. Contact them, get that money out of there, put it in an IRA that's in your control. That's your best option.
2: George, there's an estimated 31.9 million of forgotten 401ks left behind.
0: That's wild.
2: Don't forget, my friends.
0: Goodness, that's different than $20 in the coat pocket.
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7: ABC News, I'm Stephanie Officer. Idaho police provided an update on the deadly mass shooting that killed three people and injured 10 last weekend. There is still no known motive behind the attack, which started at a newly opened In-N-Out Burger. In a news conference today, Twin Falls Police Chief Matthew Hicks identified a Good Samaritan who confronted that gunman as former Idaho State Trooper Austin James.
8: Mr. James ran towards the sound of gunfire coming from the In-N-Out drive-thru area rather than away from danger, and his actions are courageous and commendable. After Mr. James was shot, he drew a pistol from his waistband, but did not fire his weapon.
7: Dangerous heat conditions on both coasts. ABC News meteorologist Lee Goldberg on the big concerns out west.
9: It's about the air quality and fire alerts. With gusty winds and dry conditions, that'll continue, and the unrelenting heat is not helping. Looking at triple-digit temperatures from Palm Springs all the way to Billings, Montana, there will be some heat relief in the Pacific Northwest as the weekend goes on.
7: This is ABC News. Jurors are now 2 weeks into the trial of Massachusetts mother Lindsay Clancy, accused of murdering her three children.
10: Jurors on Friday heard from two psychiatrists who treated Clancy in the months before she strangled her three children in their Massachusetts home. Defense lawyers don't contest that Clancy was responsible for killing her children. Instead, they're arguing she shouldn't be held criminally responsible because she suffered from postpartum psychosis. Psychiatrist Jennifer Tufts told jurors that Clancy didn't appear to be suffering from psychosis, but that she struggled to find the right mix of medications to help her condition.
11: She described it as this this hopelessness, like a fear of not getting better.
10: The testimony is set to resume on Monday morning. Peter Haralambos, ABC News.
7: After a decade-long career with the FBI, Wally the Golden Retriever has retired from his position as a crisis response canine. The agency says crisis canines have a special ability to mitigate victim stress in almost any situation. Stephanie Officer, ABC News.
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13: From the WMAY newsroom, I'm Mike Winmacher. The senior U.S. senator from Massachusetts will headline the Illinois Democratic County Chair's brunch during the Illinois State Fair. Senator Elizabeth Warren was announced Friday morning as the featured speaker for the annual event conducted by the Illinois Democratic County Chairs Association. The brunch is scheduled for Wednesday, August 19th, Governor's Day at the Illinois State Fair. The IDCCA said the brunch will also highlight the career of retiring Senator Dick Durbin. A Christian County judge on Thursday ordered a man charged with seriously injuring a 15-month-old girl to remain in custody. Braxton Williamson made his first court appearance on a charge of aggravated battery of a child. The Christian County Sheriff's Office investigated a 911 call on Friday night of a toddler injured in a fall. Detectives said all the child's injuries could not have been caused by a fall. The girl is on life support as the family plans to donate her organs. Williamson's next court hearing is scheduled for August 17th. For more news, visit WMAY.com.
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14: Here's your updated News Channel 20 Storm Team forecast. Lows level off around 70 tonight under mainly clear skies, southwesterly winds around 5 miles per hour. Mainly sunny skies again tomorrow, highs around 88. Mainly clear tomorrow night, slight chance of thunderstorms, 68. High of 91, Sunday, with a chance for storms, 91, Monday. I'm meteorologist Kara Foster on 97.7 and 970 WMAY, Springfield's News and Talk. Right now, 84.
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0: Welcome back to the Ramsey Show in the Fairwinds Credit Union Studio. I'm George Campbell here with Jade Warshaw, taking your calls at 888-825-5225. Maury is in Tampa, Florida. What's going on, Maury? How can we help?
1: Hey, y'all. Happy Friday. It's been a bit of a crazy year for me since January. And I just want some help figuring out what the next best step is for me.
0: Yeah, lay out the crazy. What happened?
1: At the top of the year, I was kind of crushing it, man. You know, top performing portfolio at my job, you know, leading the account management team. I had baby step one knocked out, which was brutal. And I was working on step two, but then my old Accord crapped out on me. And it would have cost more to fix it than I initially paid for it. So I figured I'd get creative, bought a used electric motorcycle because down here it's sunny all the time and I don't have to worry about the snow, right? But that was really done to avoid wiping my savings completely and, you know, trying to keep some momentum on step two. So that was really rough. But I actually ended up in the promotion about 2 weeks later. So I feel looking good. And the niche of that business is more so urban versus important, make money today type of thing. And the role they put me in is very experimental and more long-term stuff. And the person that ended up laying me off, I have a very strange name in a very known place, and I think these people are just kind of listening, and, you know, it's some sensitive stuff.
0: But how many months ago? Like, have you not had a job for months now?
1: Yeah, that was in May, and I've been working on getting applications out. But I even applied for a part time spot at a gas station, and I got shut down the other day, and that's been really rough.
0: Man, okay, how much debt do you have?
1: So through all that, I've got $27,000 in two cards, a personal loan, and student loans, and that's what I was working on paying down in step two.
0: You got two car loans?
1: Cards,
0: credit cards.
1: Yes.
2: Oh, credit cards.
0: Mm-hmm. Okay, so
2: no car loan. Is it just you, or is
1: no car loan either?
2: Is it just you, or do you have kids, a wife, anybody else?
1: Oh man, that's the rough part. My lady and I are going through a breakup right now.
2: Oh man, I'm sorry to hear that.
0: Was this a girlfriend?
1: Yes, sir. So there's no real, you know, it's not a divorce proceeding or anything, but, you know, our lease is ending right now, and it's been really rough over the last couple months. And so I've just been down in the dumps, man, to be honest with you. It's been tough.
2: A lot.
0: Yeah, I mean, you're living in a country song right now in the worst way, so I'm so sorry you're going through it.
1: Yeah, without the dirt roads and the beer, you know?
0: Yeah, none of the fun parts. So what's next?
1: Absolutely.
0: Where are you going to live when this lease is up?
1: I have two scenarios that I'm playing out in my head right now. Number one, one of my good friends has offered me a place on in his guest room for 3 months. He gave me a solid tenure, and he tried to help me get back on my feet. But I'm looking at a move back to the Northeast to be close to family again, which is what I'm probably going to end up doing, is living with an aunt for a while and then jumping back on my feet from there. But
2: are there more options in the Northeast for what you do? Because I feel like much of where you decide to go needs to be based on the job market for what you are skilled to do.
1: Mm-hmm. Yeah. I mean, being in account management and sales, it's kind of everywhere. And then up in the Northeast as well. I mean, I'm sure I could knock on some doors for somebody selling shoveling services, you know. It's just been tough.
2: So you need, I think there's two sides of this coin. I think there's the change of scenery because of what you've been through. And then there's the actual, where do I have the most opportunity? And I would spend some time really making sure that one is not, that the emotional side doesn't lead you to do something that maybe may not be best for you work-wise. Mm-hmm. So I don't know the answer to that question. It's just me putting that out there for you to be thinking through. Because I could see how a change of scenery would be nice. But if the truth is there's more opportunity, I don't know, in the Florida area, then maybe you should stay in that area. So think through that. Because you will get a change of scenery simply by moving into a new apartment, wherever that is, right?
0: Yeah, I'm not mad about the fresh start. I think that's great. We just need to be a little strategic about it, because right now we're moving out of weakness and desperation and not out of a place of strength. And so I would be applying for jobs in the Northeast, around where your aunt is, and going, okay, what are the opportunities there? Who do I know there? Who does my aunt know there? Mm-hmm. And kind of using that to, you know, once you land the job, now you know. There's income there, and it's the place I'm going to be. So you know your next step. Right now you're sort of floundering because you don't even know what day it is.
1: I mean, you know, I like to think I got my bearings, you know, but yeah, you're 100% spot on with that, man. And you mentioned a phrase in there, fresh start, which is something that I wanted to ask for some counsel about. It was recommended to me because my severance ran out and I currently have no monthly income to explore a potential Chapter 7 bankruptcy, but I don't know what to even start looking into.
2: Well, how much severance did you have?
1: They gave me a month.
2: Okay, one month.
1: It was like, yeah, it was like $5K worth. And that was, I mean.
2: Yeah, I don't think you're anywhere near bankruptcy. I think you've just fallen on a hard time. And I think it's hard in multiple ways. Like we said, it's emotionally, it's a blow to your confidence. Losing a job in some ways is akin to grief of a loved one. It can really feel that way, especially when you were really counting on it and when it came out of the blue. So I think, I mean, I do not want to minimize what you're feeling on an emotional level, but I think that there are some practical things that you can do today that'll give you a little bit of hope. First off, we're going to send you Ken Coleman's Find the Work You're Wired to Do, because you do have a set of skills and they've given you a level of success. And chances are those same skills can be translated into other career fields that you're just not thinking of right now because you're not in the clearest state of mind, right? So that's going to help you do that. And then tonight, just a personal bit of homework that I'd love for you to do is I would take the time and I would write down everyone you know who knows someone else that might can lead to a job. So let your goal be to write down the names of 10 people. And over this weekend, you're going to call up 10 people and be like, hey, I'm really looking. These are my skills. Do you know of anybody? Is grandma looking? Is auntie looking? Do you have, you know, your buddy Will? Like, whoever it is, just call these people up and put your name out there, because you will be surprised at how things like that travel. Yeah. And that's really the way that you find opportunities, is through the people that you know and the network that you have. So that might feel like, Jade, that's not going to do anything. But trust me, just do that bit of homework and write down those names and call up those people, because it will make, if nothing less, it will make you feel better that you're putting in a different type of effort.
1: Yeah, right.
0: And sending 100 texts is going to go way further than applying for 100 digital resumes in another pile somewhere.
2: Yeah. And to George's point, don't text them. Call them. Call them on the phone and say, hey, I'm looking right now. I'm casting my net out. Here's what I've done. I know that you do X, Y, Z. Can you think of anything? And really push, like, press in and see what's out there. I think that'll help you out. That's what I would do tonight. Yeah.
0: But this is one step at a time. Right now, you're just trying to cover the four walls and get through the end of the lease and put food on the table. So I'd be doing gig work. I'd be signing up for every app under the sun, walking dogs, you name it, health sitting, pet sitting. Find out who in your community needs anything, and you go do it and treat them well. And all of a sudden, you get to survive the next day and the next and the next. And hopefully you can find a part-time job that leads to the full-time job, and then we can make this move. But right now, man, I don't know how you're going to e-bike your way all the way to your aunt's house in the Northeast.
2: Yeah,
0: we don't have money to do that. So we got to figure out just the next right step. So hang on the line. We're going to send you Find the Work You're Wired to Do to help on the job side.

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0: Elizabeth is up next in Nashville, just down the road. What's going on, Elizabeth?
1: Hi, I am, my husband and I are $100K in debt, and we just found out we're pregnant.
0: Whoa.
1: We feel like we need to make some radical decisions in order to make this work. We also have a four-month-old.
0: You have a what?
2: Four-month-old?
1: A four-month-old.
0: Okay.
1: And we, just to give you, we live in Nashville, but we're from Minnesota. And we originally planned to move back to Minnesota after we got our debt paid off because Nashville doesn't have state taxes, but Minnesota does. But now with two under one,
2: so the, is literally the only reason just to avoid state tax?
1: Yeah, the taxes, it's a, they have the state income tax.
0: So that's why you moved here? Reason. You said you're trying to move back?
1: We've been in Nashville for 5 years, but obviously being closer to family.
2: Okay, so being closer to family.
0: So now that you have another one on the way, you're like, hey, it'd be easier to be closer to family.
1: Yes.
0: Okay. What do you guys make?
1: So hard. $120,000.
0: All right. And you said you have $180,000 in consumer debt?
2: Yeah, well, tell us about that $180,000. What is that?
1: It's $150,000 in student loans. And then two, my son's medical bill is my medical bill. And then a car for $7,000. And then another medical bill for $3,000.
0: Okay. Wow. What are all these medical bills for?
1: Birth.
2: Birth.
0: Just all from birth. And the insurance didn't cover it?
1: Yeah, they didn't cover that little bit. They covered everything else, though.
0: Okay.
2: The student loans, is that all one person, or is that both of you combined?
1: It's mine is $49,100, and his is the rest.
2: Okay. Are you guys using those degrees?
1: I have paused. I have paused continuing my education until we get out of debt because we don't want to take out any more. And then he was going to be using his degree, but we couldn't afford him to transfer to where he would lose his health insurance.
2: Oh, boy. So what are you guys doing for work? Not if you're not in your
1: fields. He's a high school teacher. He was going to be going to the college atmosphere for recruitment, but he's staying in the high school for now, and then I work in accounting.
2: And what were you going to do?
1: I was going to actually get my accounting degree.
2: Oh, boy. Okay. Okay.
1: So, paused it for now because I don't want to take out any more debt.
2: Got it. And the good news is there's an upside there for both of you career-wise that we could probably get to pretty easily once we get this cleaned up. Okay. So,
0: have you guys made progress thus far on the debt?
1: We started this June 12th. We started on our journey, and we've paid off $5,100 so far.
0: Good. And how much do you guys have in savings right now?
1: Just the baby step.
0: You got $1,000, starter emergency fund. Good, baby step one. And then debt snowballing this, what's the next smallest debt you have to pay off?
1: $300 student loan.
0: Great. Okay, now, so we got some little ones, some ankle biters we can start knocking out.
2: When you guys do your margin, when you do your every dollar budget every month, how much margin do you see there?
1: It's after going minimums. Up. Right now it is $747.39. I've been on
2: Look
1: this.
2: At this.
0: Way to go.
2: That's see, America, that is the type of answer we're looking for. This is a person who's on top of their numbers.
0: You get all down right. to the decimal, I know you're getting out of debt.
2: I know, that's
0: okay,
2: right.
0: So that's on top of minimum payments and all of your living expenses. You got an extra $750.
1: And that's just with our income. We've been doing Lyft, and I've been doing like 15 to 20 hours of Lyft, and then I started house cleaning.
2: Wow, good for you.
1: And it's just, I thought there was a light, and now I'm like, sorry.
2: It's okay. It's okay. You're doing a lot, and then you, sounds like this pregnancy was unexpected. Am I right?
1: Yes.
2: Out of the blue, and it's kind of thrown, I mean, as wonderful it is for a baby to come into this world, it's also a little bit of a wrench in your plans. So totally, we're with you. We get it.
1: Okay. Yeah.
2: Okay. And we're going to help you go through it because you've still got time, right? The how far along are you?
1: 5 weeks.
2: Okay. So this baby's like, got time to cook. You still have time to make a big impact here. Right.
0: And if it slows down the debt payoff by a little bit, that's okay. The baby's still a blessing. And if it takes you 5 years instead of 4.6, we're going to still call that a win.
2: Yeah.
1: Okay. Yeah. It's like you and like however many people are listening know, but nobody else knows.
2: Well, I won't tell anybody if you
0: Secret
2: don't.
0: Secret safe here.
2: You guys are on the right track with the 747. That's margin just from your normal jobs. And then with you doing all this extra side work, and I'm guessing your husband's doing some side work too, right?
1: Yeah, we don't see each other. It's one's in with the baby.

0: the debt snowball for a little bit to stack up cash until a baby is here and healthy and safe, that's okay. I know it hurts because you're seeing the interest go up after you've been trying to knock it all down. But right now, you're in that sort of storm stork mode.
1: Yeah, and you want to learn from last time, because it sounds like last time you guys didn't have that emergency fund there, that stork mode fund, and you got hit with some medical bills. So this time, I would be stacking up at least your deductible, your out-of-pocket max is what I would shoot for.
0: It might be $1,000 a month for the next 8 months, and we're not going to do extra payments on the debts. But at least then you've got, you know, $9,000-$10,000 right there to protect you until you guys are home safe. And then if everything's great, just hit play and apply that $9,000 extra towards your debts.
2: Okay.
0: So it's a temporary setback as far as your debt payoff journey. And then are you guys going to move anyways so that family can help take care of the kids and you continue working?
2: Our original plan was to move once we were completely out of debt, and I was hoping to have that done in 3 years.
1: Mm-hmm.
2: And 4 years. And I'm thinking if we move now, well, not now, we can't afford it now. That's insane.
1: Well, and you need jobs, right? Or are your jobs remote? He's at high school, so...
2: Yeah, no, we would need jobs.
0: So there's a couple. What's the game plan for childcare? What are you thinking?
2: The baby would have to go to daycare because we can't afford not to both work. But it's just figuring out what to do because daycare is going to be $16,000 to $2,000.
1: Yeah,
0: for both kids or one? Because you got a 4 month old too, right?
2: His daycare. I am very blessed. His daycare is only $800.
0: Good. Okay, wonderful.
2: But then, due to some complications, formula is $400 a month.
0: Oh, wow. When will that
2: and
0: budget line item end?
2: When he's a year.
0: Okay.
1: So what you could do, if you were to move, let me just facts here. If you were to move, would you have a family member that would watch them instead, or that's still not an option?
2: I think so, but I don't have that 100% nailed down. I know in the past our family had said that they would babysit if we moved back.
1: I would check into that. I would check in to see if that offer is still good, because if it is, then that might motivate me to start looking the job, you know, start the job hunt, you know, back in Minnesota and see what's good over there. Either way, I think you guys, this is an emotional time, but I think if you just take it one day at a time and take it one baby step at a time, I think that you guys are going to work your way through this. And it sounds like a lot right now, but each day that pressure is going to relieve just a little bit every time you take a step in the next right direction.

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1: From the WMAY newsroom, I'm Mike Windmacher. A security officer at Springfield Memorial Hospital has been honored for pulling a woman from railroad tracks just seconds before a train approached. The hospital said Caleb Patrick was conducting a routine patrol at the Springfield Memorial Hospital facility on July 29th when he saw the woman lying on the tracks. A security camera recording showed Patrick ran to the tracks and pulled the woman away just 26 seconds before the train passed by. Patrick was recognized by Memorial Health, the City of Springfield, and Springfield Police during a ceremony on Wednesday. The Illinois State Fair has announced a free grandstand show that will take place on Monday, August 17th. The show will feature Headliners 38 Special with Warren opening up the show. While no ticket is needed to enjoy the show, guests will still have to go through security screening prior to entering the grandstand. Gates for the show will open.

0: open at 7 p.m. Illinois House Speaker Emanuel Chris Welch is turning to one of his favorite tools to formulate policy solutions, a Democrat-only private working group. In the wake of the criticism over his office handling of a sexual harassment complaint against a member and his own behavior on social media. But it's already off to a rocky start. While Welch shared with Capital News Illinois who would chair the group, his office hadn't published a full list of lawmakers who'd be in it as of Thursday. Instead, the list was informally disclosed early Wednesday in a social media post by an outside political ally of Welch. One of the members purportedly named to the group, Representative Kelly Cassidy of Chicago, issued a statement Wednesday saying she would not participate in the working group because she was not assured that the effort was merely for public relations. For more news, visit WMAY.com.
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6: Here's your updated News Channel 20 Storm Team forecast. Mainly clear skies tonight with a slight chance of thunderstorms. Lows dip down to about 70. Southwest winds around 5 miles per hour. Mainly clear skies tomorrow. High temperatures reach up to 88. Mainly clear skies tomorrow night. Slight chance for storms. Lows level off around 68. I'm meteorologist Kara Foster on 97.7 and 970 WMAY, Springfield's News and Talk. Currently, it's 80 degrees.
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0: I can't believe it. 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
0: Well, they up it as time goes on, as we get closer to the new year. 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I'm excited. And you did some new content for this as well.
1: I did. Every year we do new content in it, so it's really good. And like George said, don't wait. You want to grab it by August 23rd because that's when the $35.97 price goes away.
0: So don't be mad on the August 24th. Don't come at me.
1: Yeah, and if you think, I'll just wait for Black Friday, don't wait because no price is going to beat the price today. $35.97, a very precise price. 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
0: I need a copy of that. Can you sneak me one or do I got to pay
1: two? I have one.
0: They're hard to
1: one.
0: Get your hands on.
1: I know.
0: They don't just give them out willy-nilly around here.
1: I'm not giving you mine, George. You got to pony up the cash.
0: Matt is in Chicago up next. What's going on, Matt?
2: Hi, guys. I'm just curious. For the last 6 months, I've been working about 7 days a week, 12 hours a day, to pay off about $72,000 in debt.
0: Wow.
1: How far have you gotten?
2: I'm done. I got my debt paid off. I got my emergency fund, and I got a Costa Rica trip planned for next year that's already paid off.
1: That's what I'm talking about. Hold on a second. I got to bust in and say this really quick because this, again, Matt, you're doing the thing. Matt, just let me take a quick second to say this. I saw some people on social media who were bashing some of our content saying, you can't do it. You can't pay off debt. You can't buy a house. You can't save up. And look at Matt. He just worked really hard for, 12-hour days, and he paid off $72,000 of debt. Stop telling me folks can't do this. People do it every day. Way to go, Matt. Keep going.
2: All right, so basically, well, about the house part, that's, I guess, part of my question. So my fiance is an amazing woman. She's been supportive of me through all of this. I mean, she also works, too. So basically, I want to kind of keep going and pay off my house early. By the time I'm 40, I'm 37, almost 38 right now. And I kind of made a deal with her that I'd take Saturdays off, but I'd still be working an insane amount of hours. But I really want to get my house paid off by the time I'm 40. I want to be 100% debt-free by then.
1: Okay. And this is still 12-hour days. 12-hour days just taking one day off.
2: Yeah, but
0: you slacker. Come on, Matt.
2: Yeah. Well, right now, too, is like the overtime's here. I don't know 100% if the overtime's going to stay around. Who knows if another COVID happens or anything like that.
1: I mean, do you really think you can sustain that, though? 12-hour days, 6 days a week for 3 years? Is that sustainable?
2: I'm a beast. Yeah, I could do it.
0: When are you guys getting married?
2: Actually, we're coming to Tennessee, and it's supposed to be January.
0: Supposed to be? Well, like, do you have a date? Or are you just going to roll up to the courthouse?
2: It's going to be the end of January. We just haven't finalized everything with, like, the venue, what exact date it's going to be yet. But it's, like, the last week of January.
0: Okay. Wonderful. Because I'm just thinking through this. Then you're going to have two incomes.
1: Right.
0: Which is going to speed up the process, which might mean you can then slow down.
1: That's what I'm
2: thinking,
1: too.
2: Yeah, well, no, you guys are going to hate that part of it anyways, because she lives with me, and we already do that. We have. So that part you guys don't like.
0: So she's helping you pay off your mortgage.
2: She is, yes. She's paying bills.
1: Hmm.
2: So, like, yeah, I know. She makes about $2,800 a month take home. Like, that's what she brings home. So she's pretty much paying, like, the mortgage, and I'm paying everything else. Like, I bring home about 95 base, but with all this overtime, I'm projected to hit around $200,000 this year, and I want to kind of keep it going.
1: Let me just throw this out here because it has to be said. So I will say this. I mean, obviously, if you ask us Ramsey opinion, we're going to say, hey, if you guys are not married yet, you should not combine your monies in this way. It's just an invitation for disaster. But if you are, like, if you're going to just be like, hey, that's just not my way of thinking, I am going to move in with this person and we are going to combine money, at the very least, can you at least just sign a cohabitation agreement and something that's going to protect both of you in case something were to happen? Please just do something like that so that there's some legality to this and so that nobody gets burned if for some reason something should happen and you should go your separate ways. I'm just going to throw that out there for anybody listening. It's important to protect yourself if you're going to do something that is somewhat financially reckless. Fair enough?
2: Yeah, I understand that part too. And like the house is only in my name. I guess that part's kind of.
1: I know, but if you were to go separate ways and she's put all of this money onto your mortgage that's in your name, that's at a detriment to her. So she needs to have something in writing that would say, hey, I get this money back or whatever that case. Protect yourselves if you guys are going to do this outside of the law. Put some law around you is what I'm saying.
2: Yeah, agreed. I guess her part of that is $28,000 of that debt I paid off was hers. So it's like kind of a trade-off.
1: But for both, that's what I'm saying, for both of you. Because you guys are doing this in such a crazy fashion, you're making headway. Like, I don't want to take away from the fact that you're paying off debt, but the way that you're doing it is at in a reckless fashion.
2: No, 100%. I know how you guys feel about that.
1: Yeah.
0: So here's what we teach, and here's the way I live my life. Once you get out of baby step three, you're moving from intensity to intentionality. And I'm like you, Matt. I paid off my house. We did it in 26 months. The goal was 4 years. We were crazy. My wife and I both were like, let's just go for it. And we had a aligned vision for that. But it was a pretty small mortgage at the time. We put like almost 50% down. And so there wasn't much to go, and it didn't crush our life. I was not working 80 hours a week. I don't even know if I was doing side hustles at the time. So it was a pretty low stakes way to live. I'm worried that you're going to burn out, or at least she's going to get burnt out on you never being home. And so I think there is a happy medium here of you working a reasonable amount, going, all right, my goal is 3 years. If it takes 4 or 5, it's going to be okay. I don't need to work Saturdays and Sundays right. And work till 9 p.m. every day. Like, I know you're capable of that. It's not a sustainable thing to do for the next 3 years on top of what you've already done.
1: Yeah, it is going to cost you something.
0: Whether it's physical health, mental health, your relationship.
2: Yeah, she's on the same page as you. She wants to spend more time and stuff. That's why I was trying to take the Saturdays off and everything. And we still do trips and vacations and everything like that. I just really wanted to get this done.
1: Now, I do think that you should be really intentional about putting extra towards a mortgage. I don't think any of us are saying by any means not to have that as a very clear goal. But we're just saying the speed can slow down a little bit because you will have a new marriage. And that requires a lot of time and intentionality as well.
0: And you guys will both make more money over time. So you might end up hitting the goal even if you slow down. That's what I found happens. If you guys are aligned from the get-go with this marriage, you're going to hit the goal if you set it. And so I would definitely slow down if I were in your shoes because we care about you. She cares about you.
1: And you've got time.
0: Yeah, this is a self-imposed goal. They're like, I want to do it. It's okay if it happens at 41. No one's mad at you.
2: Yeah, I guess that's the comparison is the thief of joy type deal. I hear some of these people that are younger than me having all this stuff done. So I just really want to be done.
0: And there's people older than you that wish they were where you're at.
1: Facts.
0: And so it's always a good reminder. There's an old Craig Groeschel quote. Pastor Craig says this, Jade. It's something to, and I'm going to butcher it. So I
1: know
0: I apologize.
1: I know what you're going for.
0: Comparison will either make you feel inferior or superior, and neither honors God. Something to that
1: effect. I think that's right.
0: Like either, well, I'm better than them because I compared, or I'm not as good as because I compared. And, whether you're a person of faith or not, it's just unhealthy.
1: Yeah, I think that's right.
0: And so it's a good reminder that no one is setting this goal but you, and it's great to be better than you were yesterday and beat your personal best, but don't do it in a way that causes you to become a workaholic or unhealthy and unbalanced.
1: Yeah, and it's the same. I mean, we've hit on this a couple of times already, this show about making sure to make that shift from intentional, from intensity to intense. Boy, say it for me.
0: From intensity to intentionality.
1: Thank you. My goodness gracious. But, there are some times where people call in and they've never been in debt, or they never really had to go through baby step two. And those people, if they want to crush it through their house, that doesn't really bother me because they didn't have that time period where they spent, months or years in a slog. And so if you want to do that, that doesn't really bother me too much.

0: You know, one of the first things I discovered working in the financial world is how absolutely devastating it is when the breadwinner of a family dies. 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

0: Ask Ramsey is our free AI tool that is built and trained on proven Ramsey principles. And today we're going to break down one of the questions we received this week. Here it is. I'm debt-free, have a fully funded emergency fund, and I'm saving for a down payment on a house. I do need to purchase a new car. Can I use my emergency fund for that?
1: Ooh, wow. Yeah, I mean, we would advise you against using your emergency fund to pay for a brand new car. And we would say to just start a sinking fund instead. You can set aside a monthly amount until you have enough to pay cash for that car. Because you never want to raid your emergency fund for a planned purchase, because then you're unprotected when a real emergency hits.
0: Yeah. Here's the three questions to ask. Is this urgent? Is this necessary? Is it unexpected? And the truth is, this is none of those things. So don't use your emergency fund. Use money outside of that and get the car you can afford and then upgrade with cash over time. So check out Ask Ramsey. It'll walk you through your financial goals based on your specific situation. You can input all of your numbers, and it's going to give you somehow better advice than you would get on this show. I know that's you may not think it's possible, but it will do it. So get your question answered today, RamseySolutions.com, or click the link in the description if you're on podcast or YouTube. Diane is in Cleveland up next. Diane, welcome to the show.
2: Thank you. I have a bit of a conundrum. My husband, after 23 years of marriage, is divorcing me, and I need to know how to start over. He was always the breadwinner, and now I'm left in my 50s starting over financially and don't really know what that's going to look like. So I just, I'm calling in for help about, you know, we don't have any debt, our cars are paid off, and we have a big nest egg, but now the attorneys are fighting over this, and so
0: I'm so sorry, Diane. So we're already at that stage. We're at the attorneys fighting stage of this thing.
2: Yes, and it just started in April, and he filed, and I don't even know for what. But so
0: So you don't know what happened? It was just random?
2: Well, there's, you know, people that aren't in the marriage, and I confronted it, and, you know, and now we started counseling at a Christian counselor, and that didn't go anywhere. And so now he filed. And so 23 years later, here we are, you know, and I have to think, what am I going to do with my life? I have a master's degree, but I wasn't using it. And
0: what was
2: I
0: your
2: really
0: master's
2: supporting
0: in?
2: It's in design. I'm an art educator. And so, you know, now I've always been supporting his corporate job, him climbing the ladder and, you know, with bonuses and everything else. So now, you know, up way over six figures. So here we are.
1: Well, the good news is there's no debt, which is, is a good thing. And you said there's a big nest egg. How much is the nest egg?
2: $160,000.
0: Okay. Do you guys have kids?
1: Okay.
2: No, we never, you know, he didn't want that. So, you know.
1: $160,000 is in retirement?
2: No, it's just in, it's just there. Retirement is well over, you know, millions. So
1: okay. So $160,000 liquid. Yeah. And tell us how much is in retirement. Do you know?
2: I don't. He put it in an affidavit, and I didn't know that was even what it, I didn't even know that we had that.
1: Okay.
2: So now it's a matter of, like, everybody's like discovery, and I'm like, what is that? You know? So
0: putting all the cards on the table.
1: Yeah. So everybody, by the time this is finished, you're going to know every dime of what's out there, which is a good thing. And you're probably going to be shocked by a lot. But it sounds like, I mean, it's a little different for every state, but like I said, the good news is there's no debt, and hopefully you're entitled to half of everything that's going on here. At least that's what I'd be fighting for.
0: And potentially some alimony.
1: Mm-hmm.
2: Yeah, but
0: what is your lawyer saying?
2: Move. He's not saying much, and that's what I called in. I was like, my attorney's like saying, you know, you owe me this, but I haven't heard anything. I don't know what, I don't know the process. I don't know the steps. I've never been married before. I've never been divorced.
1: Sure. Did your attorney come recommended, or is it just somebody that you selected?
2: Yeah, it's just somebody I selected.
1: Okay. It might be it might be time to start talking with friends and family and people in your community about a good divorce attorney. And if you don't like the one you have, you can fire them and move on to someone else, because it sounds like you want more of an understanding of what's taking place And yeah, I could understand that.
2: And that's, I feel very in the dark, and they just say, I forwarded an email. Here's another, I want another $5,000.
1: Yeah. Like, I mean, yeah, you're going to pay for every phone call, every text, every email. And so if you don't feel like you're getting the information, just a basic level of communication, then you don't have to continue on with that person.
0: They work for you. And so you want to make sure that you know what's going
2: on
0: at all
2: bullied.
0: Times.
2: I'm getting bullied a little bit. And it's so tough.
0: Is he still living at the house? Or are you guys?
2: No, I'm the only one living there. I don't even know where he is at this point. He's disappeared in April. So,
0: okay. And are you making payments for all the bills?
2: That's what the attorney agreed to, but I don't have a job. So I'm like,
0: do you have a bank account or access to one?
2: We have a joint, and I moved so that I could have retirement money because I want to move to Florida because I need to get away from that situation.
1: Okay, so I think the fair thing for you to do right now is I wouldn't make any major moves, right? Now's not the time to move to Florida. Now's not the time to buy another house, right? This still needs to be sorted out.
0: Wait till the dust settles.
1: Yeah, wait till the dust settles on this. And I think that the two pieces, based off what I hear and the way you sound, I think you need two things. I think number one, you need to find somebody who's a good friend who can help you advocate for yourself in this situation. Somebody, if it's somebody from church, if it's someone who's been through this, you just need someone in your corner who can help calm you down, who can, you know, be in the meetings with you or help you interpret an email. That goes a really, really long way. And number two, based off what I hear, I don't know, and a good friend or advocate could help you, but I don't know that this lawyer is what you're looking for in terms of you ought to know what's going on in your own case. And if you don't, one of two things is happening. Either they're not communicating well, or you're just not in a place where you can hear it and receive it.
2: Yeah.
1: And I'm not sure which is true, to be honest with you.
2: I don't either, because I've never had to hire an attorney, so I'm really just kind of at a loss. Mm-hmm. And, you know, I've always gone with Dave Ramsey people because I know that they always educate you.
1: Well, use the resources you have. If you receive a letter from your attorney, run it through Claude, run it through ChatGPT, and say, help me understand this. What does this mean? What's likely coming next? Like, there's a lot of resources out there that can help you understand. And I think that you're just in an emotional state, and it can be hard to just interpret things in your normal way, like the way you used to before all of this happened.
2: Yeah.
1: And if
0: you're just in a mental fog.
1: Yeah. And so do that tonight. Take every single email that you've had, drop it in there and say, what does this mean? Put it in layman's terms. Tell me what's next. What are my options? And I think that's going to also give you some peace just to help you sort through this.
0: And you said you've contacted some Ramsey pros. So if you have a SmartVestor pro in your life or a Ramsey trusted agent, I would ask them, say, hey, do you have any attorneys you would recommend in the area who can help me with XYZ? And they have an amazing Rolodex of people they've worked with that they trust that they can recommend. And that's going to be a big help. But we always say that divorce turns a marriage into a business transaction. And so now it becomes, all right, what are all the assets? Who's getting what? And then you guys, the lawyers, the judge is going to decide what's fair. So just know that you're not destitute. You will be okay. And your job now is to figure out what this next chapter for Diane looks like.
1: Yeah.
0: And maybe it's, wow, I haven't worked in 20 years, and now I'm going to go get licensed and be an art educator at a local school in Florida. Who knows what that looks like? But I hope there's some silver lining here and you actually find some newfound freedom, because it sounds like this marriage wasn't great for a while. This wasn't super sudden.
1: Yeah, absolutely. And for anybody listening, I mean, it's a cautionary tale, right? We tell folks all the time that in a healthy marriage, there's that transparency. You should know what's going on with the money, what the assets are, what the debt is, what people are earning, all of those numbers. It's so important to be involved and to take a seat at the table so that if the worst happens, you're not left out in the cold and certainly in the dark.
0: Yeah. Being close-fisted like that is a huge red flag for any marriage. You want to know exactly what's going on.

0: If you want to win with money in 2026, you can't keep living normal. 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
2: ABC News, I'm Stephanie Officer. In the latest legal back and forth over the White House ballroom, a D.C.-based federal appeals court panel has ordered a halt to the construction, putting its decision on pause for 2 weeks to allow for a likely appeal. ABC's Stephen Portnoy.
3: The appeals court judges say work related to security can continue, but Congress must approve the ballroom itself. The panel's 2-1 decision has a pair of Obama and Biden-appointed judges blasting President Trump's decision to tear down the old East Wing, saying, quote, "We are aware of no instance in American history in which a president unilaterally and using privately collected funds demolished substantial portions of the White House that Congress authorized to be built and American taxpayers paid for."
2: OpenAI has paused work on its new AI model, Astra, over cybersafety concerns. This comes weeks after the company said the unreleased model broke out of controlled environments and showed significant advancements in agentic coding and cybersecurity. This is ABC News. Fresh evidence suggests lifestyle changes can help prevent dementia. In a study published in Neurology, researchers found those who entered old age with normal blood pressure, no diabetes, and no history of smoking lived 13 years longer without dementia than those who had all of those risk factors. ABC's Yuri Benajad.
4: Previous studies have found that eating a balanced diet, staying physically active, and challenging your brain with new skills can also help reduce your risk. But genetics can also play a role here. That's something that is out of our control. Doctors say it's normal to have memory changes as we age, but with dementia, those forgetful moments can really disrupt daily life. And while there is no cure, there are treatments that can slow the progression of the disease.
2: Dangerous heat conditions on both coasts. ABC News' Lee Goldberg on concerns out west.
5: It's about the air quality and fire alerts. With gusty winds and dry conditions, that'll continue. And the unrelenting heat is not helping. Looking at triple-digit temperatures from Palm Springs all the way to Billings, Montana, there will be some heat relief in the Pacific Northwest as the weekend goes on.
2: Stephanie Officer, ABC News.
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11: From the WMAY newsroom, I'm Mike Widmacher. Illinois House Speaker Emanuel Chris Welch is turning to one of his favorite tools to formulate policy solutions, a Democrat-only private working group, in the wake of criticism over his office's handling of a sexual harassment complaint against a member and his own behavior on social media. But it's already off to a rocky start. While Welch shared with Capital News Illinois who would chair the group, his office hadn't published the full list of lawmakers who'd be in it as of Thursday. Instead, the list was informally disclosed early Wednesday in a social media post by an outside political ally of Welch. One of the members purportedly named to the group, Representative Kelly Cassidy of Chicago, issued a statement Wednesday saying she would not participate in the working group because she was not assured that the effort was merely for public relations. The Illinois State Fair has announced a free grandstand show that will take place on Monday, August 17th. The show will feature Headliners 38 Special with Warrant opening up the show. While no ticket is needed to enjoy the show, guests will have to go through security screening prior to entering the grandstand. Gates for the show will open at 7 p.m. For more news, visit WMAY.com.
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15: Here's your updated News Channel 20 Storm Team forecast. Mainly clear skies tonight with a slight chance of thunderstorms. Lows dip down to about 70. Southwest winds around 5 miles per hour. Mainly clear skies tomorrow. High temperatures reach up to 88. Mainly clear skies tomorrow night. Slight chance for storms. Lows level off around 68. I'm meteorologist Kara Foster on 97.7 and 970 WMAY, Springfield's News and Talk. Currently, it's 80 degrees.
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18: It is the Jesse Kelly Show. Let's have some fun. On a Friday, you have conquered the week. Smile, life is all right. And we are going to have a good time for the next 3 hours on the world famous Jesse Kelly Show. Someone's mad about the customer service declining in the country. Someone else wants to talk about foreign affairs. I'm going to merge those two things here in a second. Somebody's worried about World War III. Is that a concern? Someone wants to know if they should turn off the radio. We have a COVID story that I will get to in a little bit. Some guy wants to talk about his experience with demoralized young men, all that. A youth pastor wants tips on telling history stories and so much more coming up tonight on the world famous Jesse Kelly Show. And in case you're wondering, yes, there will be a little bit more Little Debbie talk because that's the kind of show we are. Now, I'm going to dive right into it and read these two things. Jesse, this guy says, all-seeing Bronco. Is it possible that the corruption and social separations here in America are contributing to our failings internationally? All right. I'll read this one. I live in a blue state, he says. She says, I noticed customer service is declining. And fast food drive-through lanes, they say, will be right with you. Then they'll make me wait forever even when there's no line. At the doctor's office today, I was greeted the same way while five receptionists sat there doing nothing. Are employees daring AI to take their jobs? All right. So let's do a little analogy here. Let's say there's a boat in the ocean. Boat holds 100 people. Okay. Boat runs into some trouble, bad storm, something like that, goes down, but thankfully there's an island, a tropical island close by, way out in the middle of the Pacific Ocean. Now, the 100 people on that boat can be one of two things. Let's say, first of all, let's say the 100 people on that boat were good people, fairly good shape, fairly good health, solid values, come from good families. Now, are they going to run into hardship on that island? They might even all die. I don't know. But I think we would argue that there's a chance they're going to be all right. We'll figure things out. Okay. All right. Now, on the flip side, let's say those 100 people are all Antifa. Broken homes, drugs, violent, all kinds of history of mental health issues, things like that. Boat goes down. They get to the island. How long are they going to last? Yeah. You see look on Chris's face. It's the same look on your face. Not very long. Okay. Our country, we have to think about it in this way. All countries, not just ours. Countries have a health of their people that is determined by some things. And by the way, very specific things. We don't just have to act like it's not, well, we have no idea. There are specific things that contribute to the health, happiness, the people being ready for that island. There are things that contribute to it. One of the main ones is the family unit. And look, maybe you are in a broken home or come from a broken home or something like that. And all that stuff's fine. You can overcome it. But I'm telling you, it doesn't matter the country. It doesn't matter the point in time in history. Man, woman, staying together and raising children, the nuclear family unit, that is the foundation of a society. And if you look at the percentages of households that are that versus the ones that are not, that will almost, it's like taking your blood pressure in the doctor's office. It's going to go a long way to telling you, you're all right, or, oh my gosh, let's get you to the ER. Right? Religious attendance. This is not me preaching to you. Because you could pick your religion, pick your period of time in history. It applies to Jewish producer Chris and his people. How many people are coming together on Saturday, right, Chris? On Saturday and going to synagogue. How many are coming together, not just as a society, you're coming together and what are you doing? You are coming together around a certain set of values, even if the values don't always mirror each other. How many people are involved in that? That's a big deal. I mentioned that part and it leads me to this next part. It's really, really, really important. I've been talking to my son about this a lot. I'm trying to guide him, you know, in his career path. He doesn't have one yet. He's trying to find one. I'm trying to help him find one. But I've mentioned to him several times before that I've worked a lot of different jobs in this lifetime. Construction, I've sold RVs, I've washed cars. I mean, you name it, I've done it, right? I worked in the nonprofit sector, I've done it. Now I'm a radio host. Working around people who share your values is worth more than money. It is. It's worth more than money. And you know this, the second you start working around people who don't share your values, every day is this soul-sucking enterprise where you're driving into work thinking to yourself, I wonder if my car would blow up if I drove off this bridge. Well, societies work the exact same way. Now, you want to find a strong, close-knit community in this country? Find one where the people in that town, in that area, generally share the same values. Doesn't have to be all identical, but generally share the same values on family, everything else, and you're going to find a close-knit, cohesive community. My community, I'll use mine as an example. When Hurricane Harvey hit here in Houston, you know, it's not that the hurricane itself was that bad. It was that it did something really weird, and it just parked itself over Houston for days. It didn't move, and it just dumped water, and everything flooded. Everything was underwater. I couldn't drive more than a mile from my house. My house was basically a mountaintop sticking out over the waters. You had to raft around. It was that bad, right? I don't remember the last time. It was probably post 9/11 was the last time I was that inspired by my country.
19: And the reason I was inspired was the community was unbelievable. Immediately, too. Immediately it was, who's in trouble? He's in trouble. Get in your car. Who's got a raft? Can somebody go help? Hey, I'm running out of diapers. Does anybody have? And it was everybody. The freaking Cajun Navy, of course, those studs come cruising over. Everybody rallying. Why? Same values. Community. Now, well, I'll play something for you. You understand that we've been invaded, right? You get that. We've been invaded. Do you know where Mackinac is? You ever heard of it? It's exactly what I just described. It's in Michigan. It's as down home America as you can possibly imagine. American flags, fairly well off. Wonderful, wonderful, wonderful place. Abdul al-Sayed is the Democrat nominee to be a United States Senator from the state of Michigan. He's in a little hot water today because he did a documentary and he forgot the thing you should never forget. The mic is always hot. And on this documentary, as he's walking through the place, he looks around at these American flags, at these social cohesion. There's even, there's white people there. And this is what he said.
20: I hate Mackinac so much.
21: It's funny because, like, if we win, this is going to be the, like,
20: summer home.
21: I'm just going to be like, every time I've ever come here, I've hated it. Why am I here?
19: You cannot maintain a healthy, cohesive society if you import foreign barbarians for 50 years. It's not humanly possible. Maybe you live in a wonderful, close-knit, family-oriented community, and you think to yourself, we are unbreakable. And I'll tell you, I bet you are to some extent. I bet you could take a tornado, a hurricane, a plague, a something, and you would figure out a way to get through it. But you know what your wonderful little community absolutely, positively you can't survive it. If I were to go grab a bunch of people from Somalia and a bunch of people from Yemen and a bunch of people from Afghanistan and a bunch of people from Guatemala, and I were to drop thousands of them in your community, that community would disappear. It's the melting pot that's killing us because we're not melting. We're destroying the soup. Deport 100 million foreigners and you'll find a much different country than you have now. You can't go on like this. 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

It is the Jesse Kelly Show on a fantastic Friday, and Ask Dr. Jesse Friday. So that was, you know, kind of half answering the questions. I'll get to the specific answers in a moment about the kind of country we have. And if you're solid and there's social cohesion and shared values and nuclear families, then the country itself will be strong and it'll be able to weather anything. And if those things break apart, you can't weather anything. Nothing. And so back to this, Jesse, I've noticed customer service is declining. Fast food, can't get able. Okay, that's fair. Not in my area. And you know what? Set my area aside. I've told you this before. Last summer, we went up to Montana. We spent some of the summer in Montana. And small town Montana. Look, they're all very small, but small town Montana. I think it's 5,000 people in that town. Small town Montana. My children, who have been raised in a fairly polite area here in rural Texas, they commented all the time. We go to Taco Bell, and they said, "Dad, all these kids are so polite. All these kids are so nice. All the kids." Yes, I know. I know that you just got smug, crappy attitude while you were trying to buy some Popeyes at the Houston airport. I am well aware. I am well aware that you walk into, she mentioned the doctor's office, and that you'll have a bunch of receptionists with fingernails 6 inches long filing them and glaring at you instead of being nice and helpful. I am aware. It's all about your upbringing. It's all about the culture. There are places where it's not like that. I will go drive through Chick-fil-A, as a matter of fact. We talk about it all the time, especially since my boy just got a job there. Go drive through Chick-fil-A. Every single person, no matter, they're all teenagers. Teenagers, by the way, they all look different, right? Tall, short, black, fat, skinny, but all teenagers. All, yes, sir. Yes, sir. Thank you, sir. My pleasure, sir. How may I help you, sir? They'll come out and change your tire for you. Then you turn around and look, as much as I love them, you drive through Jack in the Box, they'll probably slash your tire for you. It's about culture. Now to this one. Is it possible that our corruption and social separations here in America are contributing to our failings internationally? Well, this has been something I've touched on a lot. I'll touch on it again and again and again. I get people have different views on foreign policy. I understand that completely. And it's one of those things that I have no problem with, because foreign policy is so complicated. People will have a foreign policy, and they'll you know, because we're all like this, they'll just dig their feet into the ground in it, and this is the right one, and everyone else is wrong, and you're an idiot. And look, I have a foreign policy too. I try to shy away from the everyone else is an idiot thing, because foreign policy is the most complicated thing. Now you're dealing with a different country, a different culture. There are divisions inside of that different country. There are other factors, economic factors. There are neighboring countries. The foreign policy is complicated. It has always been complicated. Our problem, to your

0: Right. You cannot properly fight a war on foreign soil when these people sit in the United States Senate.
1: I hate Mackinac so much.
2: It's funny because, like, if we win, this is going to be the, like,
3: summer home.
2: I'm just going to be like, every time I've ever come here, I've hated it. Why am I here?
4: You can't fight when you're being knifed in the back. You know, we love to talk about World War II. Who doesn't? It's one of our high points as a nation, saving the world and all that. You know, kind of nice thing to have on your resume. And we fought long. We fought hard. We had so much loss. We did so many incredible things in World War II. And none of those things would have been possible if half the country, half the elected officials were trying to kneecap the war effort the entire time. Would not have been possible. Would not have been. Both parties had to buy in, and that was easier because of Pearl Harbor and because we didn't have an America Sucks party at that point in time in the country. Yes, Republicans and Democrats were different, but there was still all kinds of patriotism around. So you get sucker punched at Pearl Harbor, boom, it's World War II time, and everybody's on board. Let's rock and roll. That's what gives you the juice you need to fight a war like that. While you have animals in the streets here at home and animals in the House of Representatives, animals in the United States Senate, while you have a domestic insurgency going on inside your country, there is no significant foreign policy you can do. It will all fail because you can't fight with one arm tied behind your back. And let's be honest, Democrats want that. Democrats want us to fail. No matter what we do, they will root for failure. They will root for American deaths because I think it helps them gain political power. All right. Along those lines, are we heading to World War III? Hang on.

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1: From the WMAY newsroom, I'm Mike Windmacher. A Christian County judge on Thursday ordered a man charged with seriously injuring a 15-month-old girl to remain in custody. Braxton Williamson made his first court appearance on a charge of aggravated battery of a child. Christian County Sheriff's Office investigated a 911 call on Friday night of a toddler injured in a fall. Detectives said all the child's injuries could not have been caused by a fall. The girl is on life support as the family plans to donate her organs. Williamson's next court hearing is scheduled for August 17th. The final touches are being placed on the state fairgrounds, with the Illinois State Fair less than a week away. Illinois Director of Agriculture Jerry Costello said many upgrades have been made throughout the fairgrounds. Illinois State Fair Manager Rebecca Clark said a clear bag policy is being implemented at the grandstand to follow entertainment industry standards. No bags or purses larger than 14 by 8 inches, backpacks or duffel bags are allowed into the grandstand. This year's fair theme is Miles of Smiles to honor the 100th anniversary of Route 66. The Mother Road was named the Grand Marshal of this year's Illinois State Fair Twilight Parade, which steps from Lincoln Park to the fairgrounds on the fair's opening night on Thursday. More information is at statefair.illinois.gov. The senior U.S. Senator from Massachusetts will headline the Illinois Democratic County Chair's brunch during the Illinois State Fair. Senator Elizabeth Warren was announced Friday morning as the featured speaker for the annual event conducted by the Illinois Democratic County Chair's Association. The brunch is scheduled for Wednesday, August 19th, Governor's Day at the fair. The IDCCA said the brunch will also highlight the career of retiring Senator Dick Durbin. For more news, visit WMAY.com.
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0: Kingston.
1: 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At the State House, Democrats have made a mess of state government. They're full of corruption, out of control spending, and they're just not serious.
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3: Here is your updated News Channel 20 Storm Team forecast. Slight chance of thunderstorms tonight, otherwise partly cloudy skies. Lows level off around 70. Winds out of the southwest, around 5 miles per hour. Mainly clear skies. Tomorrow, daytime highs approaching 88. Slight chance for storms. Tomorrow night, lows around 68, mainly clear. I'm meteorologist Kara Foster on 97.7 and 970 WMAY, Springfield's News and Talk. Right now, it's 75 degrees.
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9: It is the Jesse Kelly Show on a fantastic Friday. And Ask Dr. Jesse Friday. 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Hey, Jesse. Saudi Arabia, Turkey, and Pakistan recently signed a defense agreement following all the Iranian attacks against its neighbors. Is this the next step in World War III, similar to the defense agreements that pulled the world into World War I? All right. I don't know. And so we just talked about foreign policy a little bit. Let's talk about something else. You know how I said foreign policy is complicated? It's easy to throw mud at someone else's foreign policy, but it's always complicated. It's never simple. The only thing, the only huge mistake you make is thinking it's simple. It's not simple. It's complicated. The future of the world, nobody knows it except for God. Nobody knows it. If you ask me, if I look at, you know, the UAE, Saudi Arabia, Turkey, Pakistan, if look at Kuwait, if I look at all these different countries,
10: forming some kind of a pact to try to combat Iran and Iran's stuff. Could I see that spilling over into some horrible World War III thing? You could do that doomsday scenario all day long. All day long. Well, that's going to bring in Russia, which bring in China. Look, we could do as long as we're doing doomsday stuff. But what if China at this point in time decides to go after Taiwan when we're low on missiles? You could do it. And all that stuff might happen. But I don't know that. I'll tell you this. In my opinion, you could see this ending up being healthy for that region if all these other countries decide they're going to start taking their own security more seriously, and if all these other countries decide they're going to come up with alternate routes so the dirt balls in Iran can't continue to close the Strait of Hormuz. If this whips Saudi Arabia in the rear end, if this whips the UAE in the rear end to stop building indoor ski resorts and start doing things that are actually beneficial for the bottom line of the country, like alternate routes, if this is what it takes to whip them into shape, maybe on a long enough timeline, at least for them, maybe it will work out even better. It would be nice if Iran doesn't have the ability to close off 20% of the world's shipping. that would certainly be beneficial. Now, that's a future thing. It's not coming tomorrow. It takes a long time to work out those pipelines, the roads, the logistics behind all that kind of stuff. It takes a long, long time. This is not going to be a quick thing. But if it ends up that way, maybe we're better off in the end. Maybe Iran ends up sitting there, isolated, probably economically sanctioned by that point in time, just slowly dying on the vine. You have to kind of feel for the 90 million people, at least the innocent ones. You have to kind of feel for the fact that their life sucks, same way you got to feel for people in North Korea, generally not a good time, but can't be our problem. So I don't know that I'm going to say World War III. I don't know that. I could see it. Remember, Brandon Weikert came on and freaked everybody out last week because he laid out all these facts and all this detail. And then he says, well, anyway, I think it's going to end in World War III. And everyone starts sending me emails. Oh, my gosh. Well, slow down. He doesn't know either. He's very well informed. I love him. But I don't know. You don't know. He doesn't know. No one knows the future. Right? Dear history guru, I'm a youth pastor and teacher at the church's small Christian school. I have recently been asked to teach a civics American history course for 7th through 12th grade students. I absolutely love your history segments, but I can't be you. Do you have any pointers to not suck? I want to keep their attention for sure, but most of all, I want them to come out of this loving America and hating communism. All right, so first, let's start at the back end there, like Pete Buttigieg. What, Chris? Don't worry about the love America, hate communism part. And the reason is there's no such thing as an unbiased education because teachers are human beings and they will have bias. And no matter what, that bias will come through. It will come through. And how you say things, what you say, what you don't say, your America-loving, anti-communist bias is going to drip from your lessons without any efforts from you whatsoever. That's going to happen naturally, period, end of story. Now the first part. How do you make sure it doesn't suck? You're not me, you said. I'm not special. Here's how I handle history, and I'm glad you enjoy it. I'm glad you enjoy it, but here's how I handle history, and here's why you enjoy it when I do history stories or family stuff or stuff like that. People don't want to list. They don't want to read a textbook. They don't want to read facts and dates and names and things like that. The story of history is not facts. History is a movie. It's drama. It's comedy. It's tragedy. It's all those things. Your job, if you want them to know history, is to tell them stories. Stories. I could sit down right now and I could spend the next 2.5 hours on this show and I could go through for you World War II in the Pacific. And I could do it of, well, on this date, we went to Tarawa, and then on this date, Guadalcanal, and then on this date, Admiral King got with Halsey, and then the plan was made, and then on this date, they went through Peleliu, and there were 5,000 casualties. And I could spend easily 2.5 hours on that. Just fact, date, name. And guess what? I would lose your interest in 25 seconds. Your eyes would glaze over, and at the end of it, you wouldn't learn a thing. You wouldn't even remember any of the facts. It would just dump right out of your mind. But if I told you a story about two Marines sitting in a fighting hole in Iwo Jima, one of them, the doc, gets out to go check on somebody, and he comes back to the story. He comes back to the hole, and his buddy Iggy, United States Marine, who was with him, has disappeared. And then they find Iggy a couple days later because the Japanese snuck into the fighting hole while he was gone, dragged him down into an underground cave, broke out all of his teeth, cut his eyelids off, broke both of his arms, and spent days using him for bayonet practice. And then the Marines found their friend. I bet you remember that. Don't you? History is stories. Tell people stories. That 30-second story just made a greater impact on you than 2.5 hours of facts and names and dates. And you don't have to be me or whatever other great story, Rush, or name your great storyteller out there. Did I just call myself a great storyteller? I don't think that's necessarily true, but Rush certainly was. But you don't have to be that. You just have to be you. Your passion will come through. Stop listing names and dates and start telling them about something horrible, something wonderful, something a story of valor, and watch the young men and women sit up in their chair and learn and listen. I'm telling you. It's stories. Just tell them stories. All right? All right. Someone wants to talk about young men. It has a story about young men because we've been on the topic of the economy a lot. Somebody's a little despondent with the news. Someone wants to talk about the fraud money. Should we get some of that back? All that and more still to come before we get to that. 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

0: wonderful Friday and Ask Dr. Jesse Friday. And remember, you can email the show, Jesse at jessekellyshow.com. So we've been telling the story. This is not something I just got on lately. Since COVID, as you know, I've been talking about the jobs market and affordability. I talk to normal people. I live around normal people. And I get emails and droves from normal people. It's a very working class audience, as you can imagine. And I know that people are hurting. They are hurting. That is a fact. We can argue about what the solution is, but we can't argue about that. Headline, almost 90% of jobs created since Trump's reelection have gone to women. It's because they're all going to healthcare, because that's where all the government money's flowing. For men, young and old, and for women who don't want to be nurses or whatever it is, it's tough out there. And so combine that, the jobs market, with the fact that everything's so freaking expensive and people don't feel like their standard of living is even what it used to be, let alone what their parents had. So here's this story. Senor Jesse, I'm sure the only person more happy than I am to hear you talking about affordability is Chris, so thank you. I'd never tell a world-famous professional radio host how to run their show, but I don't think you can overdo this topic right now. Honestly, the person I can't believe doesn't get into his dad's ear more is Don Jr. He seems to be in touch with the real world, but maybe I'm wrong. We'll come back to that in a minute. I own a small service company with a workforce of young men who tend to work for me from 6 or 7 a.m. to noon or so, and then some go fishing or on to other jobs. Most who have other jobs are restaurant servers, bartenders, valets, so on and so forth. I was talking to a group of three of them yesterday about how things are going, and one volunteered that at his restaurant the night before, all the employees were talking about how they have never been this broke before. It is unanimous. They all agreed that right now is the poorest any of them have ever been since they started working full time. These are good dudes. I don't hire punks, and luckily my pay structure and work-life balance is very appealing, so I'm able to attract and retain solid employees. I do the best I can for them and have certainly felt the crunch with rising costs across the board. Like you, I have teenage boys, and it ticks me off we have allowed these goobers, dorks, and degenerates who make it to D.C. to do to our country. I don't think you can beat this drum too much. So I didn't say I can say his name, and I will not say his name. I hear this story every single time I hang out with my friends. Every single time. It's about their kids. Sometimes it's about themselves. And by the way, I know some rich guys too. They complain about the prices of everything. I can't believe how much it costs. Even the guys who can afford it, they go drop over $100 to fill up a pickup truck. They're furious. I can't believe what it costs. They pay the power bill. I can't believe what it costs. Costs are high. It's not that I think anybody in the GOP can fix it. Look, we can take steps to help make it better, but it's not that I think anyone in the GOP can just snap their fingers and say, hey, costs are back down. I laid all this out yesterday in the first hour of the show. If you want to listen to why costs are so high, first half hour, 45 minutes of yesterday's show, I laid it all out in detail. I'm not going to do that again. It's one of those things, been around for a while, COVID made it worse. Okay, here we are, now everything's expensive. But what the Republicans absolutely must do is approach it with some level of, and I hate to even say this because it sounds like such a woman's term, but it's true, approach it with some level of empathy. Hey, I know you're hurting, I understand. I know that, I get it. I know that. This, like I mentioned, This is really, really
1: cool. A lot of Americans look at this rising tide of socialism and say, how did we get here? We got here by 40 years of bipartisan leaders selling our industrial base to foreign countries, allowing low-wage immigrants to come in and compete with Americans for jobs by destroying the foundation of the middle class. That's how you got socialism. How you fix that problem is by doubling down on Donald Trump's economic nationalism.
0: That's outstanding. Hey, I know you're hurting, and let me explain to you why you're hurting. This is how we got here. So, one, I'm a politician. I get it. That's a great thing to do. I get it. Two, here's why it's this way. It's not me. It's not even you. Years of this has brought it this way. Finishing it up with a solution. Let's get these foreigners out of the country. I mean, I said there's nothing we can snap our fingers and do. Do you know how much costs would drop if we deported 100 million foreigners? 107 million is the number Greg Bovino gives out. He kind of would know. 100 million. Housing costs would plummet. Young people can't afford a home anymore. They could if we deported 100 million people. Have you looked? I have actually asked Ob, I kid you not, I'm not as cheap as Chris, but I know I am fairly frugal. I have asked Ob to no longer tell me what we pay for health insurance. Because the last time we had to renew it, we do it through Premier here. I had her log in and do it because the numbers, I was so stressed and I was starting to cut coverage. And she's like, what are you doing? I'm like, well, we don't need that. And we don't. It causes my blood pressure to go up. And I've just told her, baby, it's yours. I don't want to know anymore. Don't tell me. I don't want to know what it is. Imagine if you didn't have to pay for the health care of 100 million foreigners. They're on Medicaid. They're using the emergency room as a doctor's office. Imagine that. You want costs to go down? That's how you do it. And that's how you message it. Don't kick dirt in people's face by telling them they have it great and everything's perfect. That insults people. Tell them, I get it. Things are hard. Times are tough. Here's why things are hard. Here's what we're going to do to make it better. That's what we need to do. What you don't want to do is tell people, oh, shut up. Everything's fine. I wouldn't lead with that. We have 2 hours left. Someone thinks he needs a break. Hang on.

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5: ABC News, I'm Stephanie Officer. Senator Bill Cassidy said today he will vote yes on Todd Blanche's nomination to serve as America's top prosecutor. ABC's Jay O'Brien.
6: Cassidy stepping out onto the Senate floor saying he is a yes on Blanche, calling Blanche, quote, not perfect but better than the alternatives. And Todd Blanche, the president's former personal lawyer, is on track to be confirmed by the Senate as the next attorney general.
5: President Trump held a roundtable on American mining at the State Department today in Washington. Trump said his administration is putting miners back to work.
7: Critical minerals are the raw materials of American strength that power everything from advanced weaponry to automobiles, and we want these essential products to be mined, refined, and made right here in the USA.
5: Authorities say more than 50 decaying bodies were found improperly stored in a Chicago funeral home. Staff at the medical examiner's office working as quickly as possible to ID the bodies and notify their families. This is ABC News. A retail giant is recalling Better Goods pistachio nut butter over possible salmonella contamination. ABC's Yuri Benajad with the details.
8: This is actually a product that was imported from Italy and then went out to Walmart locations across 19 different states. Now, luckily, we haven't seen any illnesses from this outbreak at this point. What actually happened was Florida health officials went in and tested the jars of butter, and that's when they found the salmonella contamination, and that led Walmart then to issue that voluntary recall. And in a statement to us, Walmart wrote, "Safety is a top priority. When notified of recalls, we move swiftly to remove the impacted products from our stores and implement a sales block at our registers and online."
5: Prediction market sites Kalshi and Polymarket say they're allowing users to bet on clinical trials of medications and whether they will win FDA approval. Critics accuse the platforms of turning life and death situations into gambling. Kalshi claims the bets will be a source of information for investors on drugs that show promise. I'm Stephanie Officer, ABC News.
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14: From the WMAY newsroom, I'm Mike Winmacher. The senior U.S. senator from Massachusetts will headline the Illinois Democratic County Chair's brunch during the Illinois State Fair. Senator Elizabeth Warren was announced Friday morning as the featured speaker for the annual event conducted by the Illinois Democratic County Chairs Association. The brunch is scheduled for Wednesday, August 19th, Governor's Day at the Illinois State Fair. The IDCCA said the brunch will also highlight the career of retiring Senator Dick Durbin. A Christian County judge on Thursday ordered a man charged with seriously injuring a 15-month-old girl to remain in custody. Braxton Williamson made his first court appearance on a charge of aggravated battery of a child. The Christian County Sheriff's Office investigated a 911 call on Friday night of a toddler injured in a fall. Detectives said all the child's injuries could not have been caused by a fall. The girl is on life support as the family plans to donate her organs. Williamson's next court hearing is scheduled for August 17th. For more news, visit WMAY.com.
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16: 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They're full of corruption, out of control spending, and they're just not serious.
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18: Here is your updated News Channel 20 Storm Team forecast. Slight chance of thunderstorms tonight, otherwise partly cloudy skies. Lows level off around 70. Winds out of the southwest, around 5 miles per hour. Mainly clear skies. Tomorrow, daytime highs approaching 88. Slight chance for storms. Tomorrow night, lows around 68, mainly clear. I'm meteorologist Kara Foster on 97.7 and 970 WMAY, Springfield's News and Talk. Right now, it's 75 degrees.
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0: another hour of the Jesse Kelly Show on a magnificent Friday. Someone wants to know if all this fraud money, can we get some of that fraud money back? Someone wants to know about homeschooling. Somebody thinks he needs a break. We'll get to all those things in a moment. I would be remiss. Hey, Chris, don't roll your eyes, Chris. That's a good word. I would be remiss if I didn't play this little bit from Stephen Miller, this Trump executive order on birthright citizenship. I mean, is a judge going to keep throwing, you know, roadblocks in front of this? Of course, but this is good.
1: The president is using his authority as commander-in-chief to sign first an executive order using the new ruling the Supreme Court issued to expand the definitions of people who are ineligible for birthright citizenship. That includes, for example, alien enemies of the United States, members of foreign terrorist organizations, and large categories of people who lobby and act on behalf of foreign governments. And so with taking this action, it ensures that large numbers of people who wrongly would be getting birthright citizenship will no longer be eligible for those benefits. The second action that he's taking, which is especially historic, is for the first time ever in American history to ban birth tourism.
0: That's awesome. We're getting some good things. I'd like to keep that rolling. Hey, Jesse, I've been a loyal listener for years and have been fortunate to have you read a few of my emails, and I'm hoping you'll read this one. You have said numerous times that if things are getting too much, turn off the radio and put down the phones. I know I need to do that, but this whole Iran thing is freaking me out since I've got two boys, 18 and 15. If I put the phone down or turn off your sultry voice, I'm afraid I'll miss something, so I'm reluctant. That means hesitant. I know what reluctant means. Can you offer advice, please? Keep tearing up the airways, my friend. He said his name is Sean. All right, so first, trying to remember where I was. I don't remember exactly. In the past few months, I was somewhere where I was checked out of the news for a couple days. Oh, I remember. It was when I had to do that corporate thing with the suits in Florida. Remember, I took a couple of days off and everybody yelled at me, even though it wasn't my fault. I had to go down to Florida and we had to go meet with all the big shots who can fire me and all these other people in Florida. It wasn't heavy lifting. There was this nice resort. Believe me, don't feel bad for me. It was fine. But we had to go down to Florida and, you know, hang out with the suits and try to not get fired. And it was one of those things where every minute of the day for 2 days, they had me booked for something. Hey, Jesse, you've got to meet with these people here. Hey, Jesse, you've got to do this. They even made me go golf, which was really fun. Thank you, by the way, again, for putting me in a foursome with a bunch of scratch golfers when I'm hitting shots into the pond and everything else. But anyway, every minute was kind of booked for you. You got to do this. You got to do that. There's a dinner here. It was one of those things. It was as checked out on the news of the day as I've been in a long time, about 48 hours. I finally, when we get to the airport to fly back home to Texas, I finally pick up my phone, check back in. Hey, I got to do a show tomorrow. Everyone's going to be mad because I was gone. I got to do a show tomorrow. I guess I better figure out what's going on in the world so I know what the heck I'm talking about. And you know what I missed? Nothing. Nothing. You'll be fine if you turn off the show for a day or two. Look, Kate, don't turn it off for a month. And I'm not just talking about mine, anything. It's fine to take a break. I don't know. I don't know if you go to church, but I'll tell you, in every church I go to, including the one I have now, there are several pastors who do the preaching, 4 or 5 pastors. There's always one, always, who is gone. They rotate them out and have them do 1 or 2 month sabbaticals where they'll go to a cabin or wherever they like to go relax. The job is so high stress and so demanding, they think it's better for everyone if you just get out and get away for a month. Stop dealing with the emails, the angry parishioners. Get out for a month. Go for a hike in the mountains. Read your Bible. Relax and get away. You are interested in politics because you understand how important it is. Otherwise, you'd be listening to sports talk radio right now instead of me. You understand politics is important, and it is important. You don't have to retire from it. Take a break. Take a sabbatical. When I tell you at the end of Friday's show, I'll do it again today, to put your phones down and enjoy the weekend. I fail at that lots of times. I know I do. And you'll yell at me. You'll see me put up a tweet or something on a Saturday, and you'll be, oh, I thought you said put the phones down. So it's fair, me being a big, fat hypocrite. It's fair. But I try to do that, and there are times where I'll leave my phone at home. Or one of my favorite things to do is when we all get in the car to go somewhere. We're going to dinner, or ball game, something like that. I open up the center console, and I say, everybody's phone. Everybody's phone in the center console. Boom, slam it shut. It's wonderful. Wonderful. You can survive without your phone, without a podcast, without the radio, without television for a couple days. I swear the world will not spin off its axis. I swear you're not going to miss some critically important piece of information that you absolutely have to have. Take a break. Nobody can preach every Sunday for 30 years without burning out. Nobody can sit and whip themselves up into some sort of outrage over the latest freaking disaster that is happening in the country every single day without burning out. I, multiple times over the last few years, now keep this in mind, I do a radio show. That's not even a job. I have had many jobs. I'm embarrassed when I tell people what I do. I work for like 3 hours a day, 4 hours a day if you count TV. I work 4 hours a day. I'm a part-time employee. How embarrassing is this, what I'm about to say? I have burned out on politics multiple times. You know, did you know this? Might as well tell you. I think I probably already told you before. Half the time when I do a history special, it's because I'm burnt out on politics. I'll tell Chris and Corey, man, I'm freaking burnt out with this news cycle. It's time for a history. It's not just something you enjoy. I love that. It's a break for me. I don't want to talk. Do I want to talk about Hillary Clinton?
2: I mean, first, you know, get rid of all of the holdovers. Do not let anybody hang around in some small office somewhere who can literally subvert your program, and you don't even know that person's there. And I will predict that, you know, Trump and his minions are going to try to, you know,
3: put people.
2: They're going to try to move people from political appointments to so-called civil service appointments, although they're trying to destroy the civil service. So people are going to have to be really searching to make sure that they are not going to be literally subverted from within the government.
0: Do I want to endure that all day, every day? Could you imagine listening to that woman's voice all day, every day? One other note, I didn't actually pick this up the first time I heard this. Interviewers, maybe you are somebody who interviews people for work. Maybe you're an aspiring podcaster or radio host, or maybe you already are one and you're just enjoying the Jesse Kelly Show on the way home from work. I'm going to play this again. Please, if this is your job or you want it to be your job, shut up when somebody's talking.
2: I mean, first, you know, get rid of all of the holdovers. Do not let anybody hang around in some small office somewhere who can literally subvert your program, and you don't even know that person's there. And I will predict that, you know, Trump and his minions are going to try to, you know,
3: put people.
2: They're going to try to move people from political appointments to so-called civil service appointments, although they're trying to destroy the civil service.
0: Why are you talking? Shut up and listen. Bronco, you played a soundbite of some commie talking about how he knew what kids need more than parents do. It's clear communists don't have kids of their own. They need to indoctrinate. That means teach. I know what indoctrinate means. Our kids. Do you think that homeschooling is a good option to keep this from happening? Keep up the good work, says his name is Chip. Every homeschool kid I've ever met in my life was freaking wonderful. Highly educated. Wonderful. Wonderful values. I'm not saying it's for everybody. But I'm telling you, if it's something that interests you, you should look into it. And don't think to yourself that you're unqualified. Homeschool parents, lots of them listen to the show, which is a real blessing. Homeschool parents with their kids will email me. There's all kinds of resources available for you. But I don't know, Jesse, I'm not good at math. I don't know history. There are resources available so you can teach your children, and you might just end up with healthy kids who don't get stabbed at study hall. Wouldn't that be wonderful? Pure Talk's wonderful. Hiring Americans is wonderful. For far, far too long, corporate America in this country has sold out the American worker in favor of foreign slave labor. They either bring them in, or they'll flat out ship the jobs overseas. When's the last time you called your big wireless provider? Did you notice that little delay when you were connecting? Do you know why there was a little delay? Because the call's crossing the Pacific Ocean. That's why there was a delay. Not at Pure Talk. When you dial #250 and you say Jesse Kelly and you make the switch to Pure Talk, you will speak to an American. An American who speaks English. Pick up your phone. Switch to the company. By the way, a fraction of the cost of the big guys. Great way to save money. #250 Say Jesse Kelly. We'll be back.
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It is the Jesse Kelly Show on a wonderful, fantastic Friday. And Ask Dr. Jesse Friday, and you can email us, jesse@jessekellyshow.com. Jesse, the subject of this one is Iran being used as a decoy for a larger and unprecedented act of aggression? I keep thinking about this, he says. It's always on my mind. Has Iran and the axis of evil, Iran, North Korea, Russia, China, come to an agreement, unbeknownst to us, that they use Iran to deplete our stockpiles so we are left vulnerable to a larger act of aggression? Think about it. If Trump keeps getting strung along by Iran, this can't be on accident. They keep kicking the can. We keep hitting them with our weapons. Why is Trump letting Iran walk all over him? I feel like he's being blinded by getting some deal that he can add to his legacy, so on and so forth. What are your thoughts? He said, Semper Fi. Okay, so do I think that Russia and China and North Korea, this triumvirate of evil, do I think those three countries somehow engineered this Iranian adventure to drain our missiles so they can do something like invade Taiwan? No, I don't. No, I don't believe that at all. Could there be some kind of, I don't know, intelligence networking? No, I don't believe that at all. But I also know this, and we have the reporting on this. This is obvious by this point in time. They took advantage of it and are taking advantage of it. If you're China, remember how badly China wants Taiwan. They want the chip industry. And beyond that, there's so much history there. They believe Taiwan is already China. Remember China? China looks at Taiwan as being in rebellion. You know that? Like a rebellious city inside of China. That's how they look at it. They want it. They want it badly. We're the only thing holding them back. Fear of what we will do is the only thing that holds China back from doing that to Taiwan. Now, is China going to take that step? Because all this reporting's out there that we're low on missiles and low. I don't know. They might take it in 5 minutes. They might not take it at all. It's still risky. It's still very, very risky. Plus, Taiwan, they do have defenses, and there are rumors. I don't know that anybody's ever confirmed this. Obviously, I haven't seen it with my own eyes, that Taiwan kind of has this kill switch where if they feel like the island is going to collapse to China, where they're pretty much going to nuke out the chip industry. They have everything wired to explode, and they're just going to vaporize the whole thing. Hey, if I can't have it, you can't have it. Screw you, kind of a thing. Now, I don't know that that's true. That sounds like something out of the movies, but it wouldn't surprise me. It'd be a nice security policy, right? A nice little insurance policy, if you will. But I don't think it was engineered by our enemies, but it is being used by our enemies. You always want your enemy, you want his flanks exposed, and you want him draining his resources on something that you don't value all that much. It's wonderful to get your enemy in war, to drain his resources on something that's not important. The Battle of Verdun. You ever heard of the Battle of Verdun, World War I? I think I did a history episode on it a long, long time ago. It's like the stuff of nightmares. But the idea behind Verdun was this. Verdun is French. It's important to France. All kinds of history there. This is not nothing. It's important to France, okay? The Germans said, well, what if we just storm a bunch of troops in there, take Verdun, then the French, they'll throw gobs and gobs of troops at it to take it back, and we'll be able to bleed them white while they're doing it. Now, Verdun wasn't important for Germany, the actual location. They didn't give a crap about Verdun. What they wanted was to grab...

0: action. He went over there and killed Soleimani with a sword missile. Not kidding. You can look that up. A missile that has swords pop out of it. And that's how you die when the missile hits you. Isn't that sweet? Anyway, that's what he did the first time he was president. Then this time he launches this action. He's not some softy on Iran, being too soft on Iran. He's stuck. Stuck in his own, it's his own making. I understand that. But he's stuck and he's trying to get unstuck. Say it again for the last time. Once the decision to go was made, there were only two bad options. A long, economically devastating war in the Middle East, which the American people have no appetite for, or a crappy deal that's going to have Iran better off now than they were before. That's kind of what they're working on now. This new thing has, hey, these guys, they'll have this lane, but then Iran will have control of this lane. And so it's going to end up Iran, if this deal happens, and I'm not saying that's going to happen, Iran's going to charge tolls and be way better off than they were beforehand. Whatever. It is what it is. There's no happy ending for you. Sorry. There's no great solution. It all kind of sucks. It's the way it is. 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
2: From the WMAY newsroom, I'm Mike Windmacher. A Christian County judge on Thursday ordered a man charged with seriously injuring a 15-month-old girl to remain in custody. Braxton Williamson made his first court appearance on a charge of aggravated battery of a child. Christian County Sheriff's Office investigated a 911 call on Friday night of a toddler injured in a fall. Detectives said all the child's injuries could not have been caused by a fall. The girl's on life support as the family plans to donate her organs. Williamson's next court hearing is scheduled for August 17th. The final touches are being placed on the state fairgrounds, with the Illinois State Fair less than a week away. Illinois Director of Agriculture Jerry Costello said many upgrades have been made throughout the fairgrounds. Illinois State Fair Manager Rebecca Clark said a clear bag policy is being implemented at the grandstand to follow entertainment industry standards. No bags or purses larger than 14 by 8 inches, backpacks or duffel bags are allowed into the grandstand. This year's fair theme is Miles of Smiles. To honor the 100th anniversary of Route 66, the Mother Road was named the Grand Marshal of this year's Illinois State Fair Twilight Parade, which steps from Lincoln Park to the fairgrounds on the fair's opening night on Thursday. More information is at statefair.illinois.gov. The senior U.S. Senator from Massachusetts will headline the Illinois Democratic County Chair's brunch during the Illinois State Fair. Senator Elizabeth Warren was announced Friday morning as the featured speaker for the annual event conducted by the Illinois Democratic County Chairs Association. The brunch is scheduled for Wednesday, August 19th, Governor's Day at the fair. The IDCCA said the brunch will also highlight the career of retiring Senator Dick Durbin. For more news, visit WMAY.com.
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1: Here is your updated News Channel 20 Storm Team forecast. Lows of aloft around 70 tonight under partly cloudy skies. Southwest winds around 5 miles per hour. Mainly sunny skies tomorrow. Highs level off around 88. Slight chance for storms tomorrow night. Lows around 68. Mainly clear skies. I'm meteorologist Laura Lockwood on 97.7 and 970 WMAY, Springfield's News and Talk. Right now, it's 73 degrees.
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9: It is the Jesse Kelly Show on a magnificent, wonderful Friday. And Ask Dr. Jesse Friday. And don't forget, you can email us. If you missed the show, you can listen to it. It's free. iHeart, Spotify, iTunes. Brother Jesse, would you rather be safe or free, and why? Skip the shallow talk, he says. And then he says, P.S., take a minute before you answer this. Your listenership and viewership may and will see you as you are. That's ominous, isn't it, Chris? What if they really see the real me? You know what? They'd be so lucky. See, what, Chris? I want people to be able to peer inside of me. I wish I'd put that in a different way. But you understand? Whatever. You know what? Let's sing.

0: looks like.
1: Absolutely. Jesse, while I agree with your thoughts on Social Security, there's another aspect. Taxes on property sales and even federal income claw back almost 40% of my annual benefit. If the government is hitting me, they are likely getting hundreds of billions back from all Social Security recipients, says, I can say his name. His name is Joe. It's a very good point. So many people, maybe you, are on Social Security. So the government is handing out a check. Here. Now, you paid into it, so I'm not acting like you're stealing. But government's handing you a check with one hand, and then the other hand, they're reaching around behind you and sticking their hand in your wallet and stealing some of the money back. Only the government would be so stupid. Hey, Jesse, I was talking to a couple of my neighbors, both in their 60s and in construction their whole lives. One is in siding, having closed his own company because he couldn't compete with bids using illegal alien labor. He's working on a new house, less than 4 years old, replacing a section. He talked about the build to fail happening all over now. And when I asked, they both explained matter-of-factly that pretty much everything is now built to fail within about 5 years. It's not only cheap labor and low-bid contracts, but almost all materials now come from China. So I have a little bit of experience with this because I have bought not one but two houses in the last 10 years, not at the same time. Okay, we sold one and moved into another one. It's a long story. But when we moved down to Houston and I was selling RVs, we bought a house here. And it was new. It was new. It was a new house. Okay? New house, brand new. You're picking the paint, stuff like that. New house. 3-4 years, everything starts breaking. Fridge starts breaking. AC starts breaking. 3-4 years. Okay? We sell that one, buy another house 5 years ago, something. It's not new. It had been lived in for a year. Year when we moved in. 3-4 years. Everything starts breaking. Absolutely everything. Everything starts breaking. We just had a leak that we had water. It's always a great feeling. You have water appear on your walls. Generally not a great sign, but there's water on the walls. So I'm thinking, oh gosh. So I'm up there and I'm looking and I can't find where a leak would be. I just, it's beyond me. I can't find it. So I'm thinking maybe it's a roof leak. Maybe, God forbid, we have a busted water pipe somewhere in the house. Okay, so it's beyond my skills. I have my contractor buddy come out and I say, okay, will you take a look at it? Because it's in the area where there's a window. So he cuts a big hole in the drywall in the area where the window is. And he says, well, I think I found your problem. And I said, what? He said, come look at this. And I went and looked. The framing around the window, which was exposed at this point in time, there was no insulation. Now, this was look, it's not a starter home. It was a pretty nice house. They built a house and they didn't put insulation around the windows. There's just such a degradation of quality on things. And if you want to avoid that, you can't afford it. If you want to avoid that, you have to get some custom builder and everything. You can't afford it. People can't afford normal homes that don't have insulation, let alone a custom build. Look, there's a lot of reasons for the rot, but you nailed on a lot of it. That mass importation of foreigners, outsourcing our manufacturing to China is not something that should be ignored. Another little story. So I have a buddy, and he does. He has a little small construction business. They do like coatings, pipe coatings and things like that. And so he's always working with pipe and coatings and solvents and all kinds of chemical stuff. And he's working with public utility places, oil companies, public utilities, these things. And they're always getting materials in. And he was telling me, he's told me many times that it's just a given in his industry. If what you just bought, whatever it is, comes from China, you need to take your normal QC, quality control, you need to take your normal quality control efforts and triple them or quadruple them. because if it comes from China, the way China handles their business, they're just trying to shove it out the door. They're not concerned about quality at all. It's just a quantity enterprise over there. Just ship as much, as fast as you possibly can. They're not, what are they worried about? You suing them? They're not stressing that at all. And he said they will flat out send you pipes with visible cracks in it, just banking on you not seeing it. You complain, they say, oh, sorry, maybe send you another one. That's how China operates. Because they have a different culture and they're run by dirty commies. In the United States of America, we have a much different culture than that. And so when things were made in America, they were of a much, much higher quality. They just were. And it's not complicated. They were made by Americans. They were made by Americans. Our values are different here. And I know there are scummy American companies too. I understand that now. But back in the day, in general, if you made steel, you know, we used to actually have steel companies here in the United States. What a thing that was. Weirton Steel and everything. Anyway, if you were a steel company, you were trying to make great steel. That was the reputation you wanted. You didn't want to mass ship everything out to make every single nickel you possibly could. Of course, you wanted to make money. I'm not acting like it was all just this big benevolent enterprise. But you wanted a reputation for, hey, you want quality steel, you come to us. We make quality here. That does not exist in China. China is trying to mass produce crap. And it does have a lot to do with how crappy everything is here. And I'll tell you something else that has a lot to do with it is government regulations here. You know why air conditioners all suck now? Why they all burn out? Because we've regulated virtually everything out of existence in the air conditioner industry. I know this because I just had to replace one. Do I sound bitter? They regulated everything out of existence in the air conditioner industry. You can go, if you need like this specific thing, you can go to like two or three places. That's it. Because everyone else has been regulated out and priced out, and that's it. Well, what's the result of that? What? If I have a monopoly on the things you have to buy, how much effort am I going to put into making sure it's quality? You can't go anywhere else. There is nowhere else. So government regulations, that comes into play too. All right. Somebody's mad at me. We'll deal with that. Someone wants to talk about the Senate. He's done talking. Doesn't want me talking about Iran anymore. Someone wants to talk about Trump snatching up that toddler before he fell off the stage. Hang on.
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1: It is the Jesse Kelly Show on a fantastic, wonderful Friday, an Ask Dr. Jesse Friday. Remember, you can email your questions. We're live tonight, jesse@jessekellyshow.com. Really? Oh, this lady's upset. The subject of this one is feeding live prey to zoo animals. Really? She says. This topic was over the top disgusting and offensive. And I hope all your listeners who agree with me will write and tell you so. Please stop with that. Not cool, not funny, and not macho. Just sick. Yeah, but you're a woman. I mean, you're the exact kind of person who would have benefited from the zoo animals eating each other when you were a little girl. You found it offensive because, well, you know what? Pause. You know the great migration west of America when normal people, normal families load up in a covered wagon and head out west looking for opportunities, trying to find some way to carve out a living. And these families would settle someplace And you'd have to sit there and man, wife, 10 kids, the ones that lived, and you're out there chopping down wood. You're out there killing animals, cooking animals. You know that the women were involved in all that too. Contrary to what everybody in America tells you, women were not indentured servants in the United States of America. Obviously, there were plenty of exceptions, but for the most part, women were loved and cared for by their husbands, but women were intimately involved in all this. Mom had to go out and shoot a deer sometimes too, because dad's busy in the field. When the deer came back, if mom didn't shoot the deer, honey, here, gut it, cook it, we're hungry. Do you know that every one of those women would agree with me? You're mad at me about the zoo animals eating each other because you, instead of being raised learning how life actually works in the wild, you were raised on Disney. That's why. Disney has been extremely damaging for children. I will always believe that. The Lion King and Little Mermaid, where the fish are dancing with each other and the antelopes are partying with the zebras and they're doing a dance routine. And that it's caused people to really lack perspective on nature. And you know what? This is exactly why there's some moron every day in Yellowstone National Park who gets gored by a buffalo, because they look and they're big and fluffy. They almost look like a big Fred. And look at their big, cute eyes. Oh, my gosh. Hold on. Let me get a selfie with him for Instagram. Oh, I'm dead. You know why? Disney. That's why. In reality, buffaloes are gigantic, mean as all get-out animals. Their brain is about the size of your little finger. All they know how to do is eat, mate, and attack things. And they might look big and fluffy. They will smash you into a fine powder like that. But Disney movies probably have them singing and dancing, and then it's everything is a puppy. No, it's not. All right. Nature's dangerous. Watch yourself. Jesse, I saw a video of Trump wrangling a toddler on stage. Little man tried to juke him, but Trump still has quick feet. To be honest, this is why I like Trump. Little things like this make me think he is a good man, just in a horrible situation to do what he thinks is best for saving America. I know as politicians, he's a rental car, but I am going to miss him after 2028. What do you think? I think we're going to miss Trump a lot. His sense of humor is underrated. He's one of these larger than life people who captures people's imagination. It's part of his popularity. He just captures people's imagination. But to the man himself, I know his son, and I'm telling you, he is a loving father and has always been. Now, you say he's a good man. I don't know what that means. I'm not a good man. I mean, I don't know how to define what is a good man or what is a bad man, but a loving father and grandfather. Loving, caring, lives and dies for his kids and his grandkids. A little notch in Donald Trump's belt, a really nice notch in Donald Trump's belt is this: how wonderful all of his children turned out. And I'm not saying they're all great people either, or they're all flawless or anything like that, but look at Joe Biden's kids. I'm serious. Look at Joe Biden's children. We won't go over the one who was passed. His other one, drugged out his entire life. Drugged out, crooked, buried in debt now. I believe officially bankrupt. I don't want to say that. I think he's officially bankrupt. Oh, Chris, millions. He owes millions of dollars. I'm not going to go into any details about the daughter. I will tell you that I have sources. Sources who tell me she lives a very ugly life. A very, very ugly life. Biden's entire family is a disaster. I think that speaks to the man. It's, by the way, if you have a kid who's a disaster, everyone gets one every now and then. And I'm not saying that. But if all your kids are a disaster, I think that speaks about you. If all your kids pretty well put together. I think that speaks about you. I told you, Don Jr. told me to my face, we were hanging out, that he was, I think he was either in college, he was young, but he was working for his dad, and he said he had stayed out partying all night, got in at like 3 a.m. or something like that. His phone starts blowing up at 5 a.m. He rolls over, he's half dead, and he answers the phone, and it's his dad. And his dad, he's doing his dad's impression when he's telling me, he's like, Don, are you in the office? And he didn't want to lie, so he's like, no, Dad, I'm not in the office. And Donald Trump tells him, yeah, I know you're not in the office because I'm in the office and you're not here. Why aren't you here? Get in here. And he's laughing, right, telling the story. But that's a dad, man. That's a dad. You can have a problem with this or that. You can hate his guts all you want, but I think it speaks very, very highly of the man that his children turned out wonderful. His grandchildren absolutely adore him. I think that speaks highly of the man. You think Joe Biden's grandchildren are going to want anything to do with him? Joe Biden and Jill Biden flat out abandoned one of their grandchildren because their dirtball son had it with a stripper. Abandoned their granddaughter because it was politically inconvenient. Just dumpy people, horrible people. People at Super Sure are good people. 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
2: ABC News, I'm Stephanie Officer. The number of critical U.S. air defense missiles is extremely low, including those used in Patriot missile systems, according to a government report. ABC News contributor and retired Army General Doug Lute said the low supply endangers U.S. troops in the Mideast.
3: U.S. facilities in the region are vulnerable to Iranian attack, especially Iranian ballistic missile attack, because it's the anti-ballistic missile interceptors that have been depleted most dramatically.
2: There is bipartisan support for a Russian sanctions bill named after the late Senator Lindsey Graham that made it through the Senate Friday. Graham's sister, who is currently filling his seat, Senator Darlene Graham, called for a House passage of the legislation that would impose more sanctions on Russia and other countries supporting its invasion of Ukraine.
4: Lindsey was committed to achieving a peaceful resolution to this war, and I'm confident that these sanctions will pave the way.
2: This is ABC News. A growing number of national restaurant chains are pulling jalapenos from their menus due to a salmonella outbreak linked to the spicy peppers. They include Sweetgreen, Qdoba, and Chipotle, who all say they're doing it out of precaution. Immigration advocates say Haitians face mass deportations as Congress holds hearings on the ongoing dangers in the country. ABC's Chuck Sievertson.
5: Executive director of the San Diego-based nonprofit Haitian Bridge Alliance, Gerlene Joseph, says after the Trump administration recently ended temporary protection status for more than 1 million people, including Haitians in the U.S., it was revealed at a congressional hearing that back in Haiti,
6: 17 children and 30 civilians, adults, were killed, 47 total, by what seems to be U.S. drones.
5: And that military officials said
6: they are at war.
5: Joseph says they're getting calls of more ICE raids in Haitian communities.
2: The FAA ordered inspections of hundreds of Boeing 737 MAX planes after cracks were reported. Stephanie Officer, ABC News.
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9: From the WMAY newsroom, I'm Mike Windmacher. Illinois House Speaker Emanuel Chris Welch is turning to one of his favorite tools to formulate policy solutions, a Democrat-only private working group, in the wake of criticism over his office's handling of a sexual harassment complaint against a member and his own behavior on social media. But it's already off to a rocky start. While Welch shared with Capital News Illinois who would chair the group, his office hadn't published the full list of lawmakers who'd be in it as of Thursday. Instead, the list was informally disclosed early Wednesday in a social media post by an outside political ally of Welch, One of the members reportedly named to the group, Representative Kelly Cassidy of Chicago, issued a statement Wednesday saying she would not participate in the working group because she was not assured that the effort was merely for public relations. The Illinois State Fair has announced a free grandstand show that will take place on Monday, August 17th. The show will feature Headliners 38 Special with Warrant opening up the show. While no ticket is needed to enjoy the show, guests will have to go through security screening prior to entering the grandstand. Gates for the show will open at 7 p.m. For more news, visit WMAY.com.
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13: Here is your updated News Channel 20 Storm Team forecast. Lows level off around 70 tonight under partly cloudy skies. Southwest winds around 5 miles per hour. Mainly sunny skies tomorrow. Highs level off around 88. Slight chance for storms tomorrow night. Lows around 68. Mainly clear skies. I'm meteorologist Laura Lockwood on 97.7 and 970 WMAY, Springfield's News and Talk. Right now, it's 73 degrees.
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16: Is the Jesse Kelly Show, final hour of the Jesse Kelly Show on a wonderful, wonderful Friday, and Ask Dr. Jesse Friday. So we have all kinds of things about Fauci receiving cash awards. Some lady wants to know, or some dude wants to know about Fred arming the Iranian civilians. Is that still some kind of an option? All that. What's up with all the dead bodies during COVID? Was that real? All that and so much more coming up tonight on the world famous Jesse Kelly Show in the final hour. Jesse, I heard Fauci received cash awards from various groups. These trade groups, industry groups, etc. Should they be investigated to see if the money came from big pharma or commies or Islamists? You can do that. Here's the ugly truth. It sucks. But here is the ugly truth. Most, if not all of that money, I would bet right now, was completely on the up and up and legal. If your country loses its way, we always want more laws, don't we? There should be a law against this. There should be a law against that. But if your country culturally starts to lose its way, you can find yourself in a situation where we're at now, where so many parts of the system, they are corrupt. The system itself is corrupt. So nothing is really a crime that stands out because it's all a crime. Do you remember, I think, and I may have this wrong, I think it was Project Veritas or James O'Keefe. It was one of those two, I think, and I know they separated, so I don't want to give credit to the wrong one, but somebody got a hold of a piece of video. It was video, but it was audio for you when I played it on the show. It was an FDA guy. Remember, the Food and Drug Administration. Food and Drug Administration, all right, what do they do? They tell you what's safe and what's not. That's what they do. Eat this. Don't eat that. This medicine's fine. This medicine hasn't been approved. And it's a very, very powerful thing. The guy sits down and he pretty much discloses, Chris, are you looking for this? Well, hurry up. Even that, Chris is looking for it right now. If you don't find it, it's fine. I remember what he said, but he pretty much says, hey, all these people used to work for us at Big Pharma. So you're a Big Pharma employee. Then you leave a Big Pharma company and you go work at the FDA. And then you're now approving the things from the Big Pharma company. You just let that's corruption. Now, it's not illegal. It's not illegal. You can leave a job and take another job. But any normal person would look at that and say, that's a blatant conflict of interest. You can't do that. You can't do that. But it happens. I've brought it up before, the quote military industrial complex. You know, Eisenhower, so many people have talked about it. And it takes many different forms. But I'll tell you, a really, really big one, and I mean a really, really big one, is these big shot officers, these big shot generals and admirals. You know, they make a good living, don't get me wrong. I would have to look and see what it is, but I bet you a 4-star general, I bet you his pay scale's roughly 300, 350 grand a year. So it's really good living, don't get me wrong. But you know what else comes when you're a big 4-star general like that? You have a gigantic, gigantic group of people who work for you. You have people who wait on your hand and foot. They'll drive you anywhere. You're basically a gigantic corporate CEO. That's what you are. But your bank account, I'm sure it looks fine, but you're not a multimillionaire. You got some money socked away, military retirement plan. You're not going to live in the poorhouse, but the day you take those stars off, you go back to just being a normal person living off your 401k and $200,000 house in rural America. And instead, they go work for the defense industry and make millions of dollars selling back to the military whatever the newest missile or design is. Go right back. Take those stars off your collar. Go walk into Raytheon, and then as soon as you put on your suit, turn around and walk right back into the unit you just left as a civilian and say, hey, you know, we got this wonderful new Kevlar system. For the low, low price of $500 billion, it can be yours. The revolving door between being a flag officer and making a fortune off the defense industry, it's not illegal. It's not. That's corruption. It's corruption, and it shouldn't happen. What happened with Fauci? Same thing. Fauci pushed things that enriched so many different people in the medical industry. He pushed and pushed, and he was lying while he was pushing, but he pushed and pushed and pushed. And then, hey, look at that. I'm up for an award. Hey, look at that. I just won $250,000. Hey, would you look at that? You know, we talk about the system and how the system takes care of its own and how we haven't talked about this in a long time. I've called it a system membership card. You prove to yourself that you are a loyal, not just loyal, but you're a beneficial member of the system. You are helping the system with its corruption. The system will reward you. And it's the same way it works in openly communist countries, where if you are part of the Communist Party, you have a better job, you have a better house, your kids have a better school, you have a better car, there's better food, you live in a better area. You have access to a part of life that people who aren't in the in crowd, they don't have access to that at all. We have some of that here. Jesse the queso vest, when you took Fred to the pet store to pick out a gift, were you there on your own accord? That means to do something for you. I know. If not, what did Ob promise in exchange for you happily putting on your shopping blouse to go to the store with Fred? His name is Brandon. I already told you this was embarrassing for me. I don't know why you keep bringing it up. On Fred's birthday, what was that, last week, Chris? A week or two ago. Can't believe you don't remember, Chris. A week or two ago, Fred turned 6. Ob said, well, we have to get him a gift. And I said, Why does he need a gift for his birthday? He's a dog. He doesn't know it's his birthday. You know what? Didn't sway her at all. And, of course, the boys jumped in. Yeah, Dad, we have to get him a gift. And so I actually, you brought it up. I did consider, well, wait a minute. I'm not going. I'm not driving the dog down to the pet store and watch him sniff around everything. And, of course, all the employees will love Fred like they always do. Oh, he's so fluffy and everything. I'm not enduring it. I'm not going to go through it. But then I'm looking at Am and the kids. They're ready to walk out the door. And life's about risk assessment, right? What's my loss if I go along? It's 20 minutes. If I don't go along, now I'm the bad guy when they get home. Now I'm the guy who doesn't care about the dog. Now I'm having to put out those fires. And it's not worth it. It's 100% not worth it. Hey, Jesse, how would you feel about arming Iranian citizens to fight the regime? Oh, by the way, stop before we get to that. Speaking of on the outs, I know, Chris. I don't even think I screwed up, but everyone knows Ab is this health freak. And including, I mean, for breakfast, I'm not even kidding. She'll go over and she'll make, you know, slice up some avocado with eggs in this weird green crap. I don't know, some kind of veggie stuff with a side of blueberries or something with some chia. It's the biggest health freak thing in the world. That's how she eats. The other morning, I had to run out, do some errands, came back. I knew the boys had just got done working out. I swing through McD's. Going to get some McD's breakfast. You know, sausage, egg McMuffins, breakfast burritos, the works. I grab some stuff for me. I grab some stuff for the boys. I didn't grab anything for Ab. She doesn't eat McDonald's. Why would I grab anything for Ab? I walk in the door. Boys, got us some McD's. They're like, yeah. And she's all, what'd you get me? And I'm still paying for it. Be nice if you thought of me. She doesn't eat McDonald's. And I'm convinced that she doesn't eat. She would have said nothing if I had asked. But even if I brought that up, she would just say, well, it'd be nice if you thought of me. You can't win. There's no winning. 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
25: It is the Jesse Kelly Show on a wonderful Friday, and Ask Dr. Jesse Friday. 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I didn't mean to ignore the question. I got sidetracked with the stupid story, but the question was, how would you feel about arming Iranian citizens to fight the regime? I feel fine. Totally fine. But I need to explain. Why haven't we done that then? Well, we kind of tried. Donald Trump, you probably forgot, but remember with Donald Trump, he said something publicly about the Kurds. We're not very happy with them right now. What was the story behind that? We sent munitions to the Kurds to arm the people, to rise up and fight. The Kurds kept it all. And there's all kinds of history there. That was actually even what, that wasn't me taking a shot at the Kurds. There's all kinds of history there where they probably had a reason not to trust that we'd follow through. Whatever the case may be, Trump said it publicly. I'm not very happy with the Kurds. arming the Iranian citizens in a country like that that's been under tyrannical rule, you are, of course, going to have a certain segment of the population that is going to chafe on it and want to rise up and cast that tyranny off. The tyranny understands that as well, and they always have. And so that's why secret state police agencies exist. They exist to go find the people who are rising up or even might rise up, and you just kill them or throw them in prison. In Soviet Union, great example. East Germany, it operates the same way. If I'm sitting here with Jewish producer Chris and producer Corey, let's say I'm living in East Germany at the time, and I say even this, gosh, went to the grocery store, they didn't even have any bread. Just that. A complaint about the grocery store not having bread. Jewish producer Chris gets off work, goes down to the local Stasi headquarters. That was the East German secret police. He walks in and he says, hey, I work with this guy, Jesse, today. I just wanted you to know he was complaining that there wasn't any bread in the grocery store. Well, if you're the Stasi, you come get me at 2 a.m. tonight, you lock me up, and you take me away. Now, am I a revolutionary in that moment? No. But that's kind of how it starts, right? So you just find a person who may rise up, and you kill them or imprison them before they rise up. Iran's been doing this for years. These regimes, you know what else they will do on occasion? Did you know these regimes, and I'm not saying this is what happened with the most recent one, because I don't know, no one probably knows, but you know the regimes will sometimes encourage an uprising by the people? Why? Because it brings people out of the shadows and shows you who all the revolutionaries are. Oh, looks like we got a big protest in the street. A bunch of people chanting, down with the Ayatollah. Hey, guys, we found all the people we need to kill. Trump told you they killed 47,000 of them. What if there aren't any more people to arm? What if the people who are left, for the most part, are either loyal to the regime or too afraid to rise up? That's what Trump said. I mean, Trump was asked about it. And Trump said they killed a bunch of people and they still have various checkpoints in the country where they're killing anybody who's moving at certain times of night and things like that. He's like, they're just shooting people in the head. We love the idea because of history, and we've done a lot of this sort of thing as a country. A lot of countries have, of, you know, arm the rebels. Just get the rebels what they need, guns and bombs and bullets. But what if there aren't any rebels? What if the rebels are all dead? The rebels got wiped out. Who are you giving guns to? See? Jesse. Been a daily listener for 3 years. Found you on News Radio 104.9 WBUV out of Biloxi, Mississippi. I love Biloxi, by the way. Now I'm in Alaska. I listen every day on iHeartRadio. I've been hearing all your stories about how COVID ruined the country, and I agree. But I just have to say, as I watched the news, which was on all day and night, I have to tell you, I was scared out of my wits. Every news station showed videos and photos of thousands of dead bodies stacked on top of each other in many states and countries. How do you explain all those dead bodies? Was it AI?

because they thought it would hurt Republicans and Donald Trump. China wanted to hurt Donald Trump. Democrats wanted to hurt Trump. Media wanted to hurt Trump. It's all about power. It's all these people think about. It's all about the revolution. There were a lot of people involved in scaring you to death. Remember that? I think it was the New York Times published that article, and it was all the names of the people who died from COVID, and the first guy on the list died in a motorcycle accident. There weren't near as many dead bodies from COVID. Plenty of people died with COVID because COVID spread around. People dying from COVID, oh, it happened. Happened plenty. Not near as many as they told you. Hang on.

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2: From the WMAY newsroom, I'm Mike Windmacher. A security officer at Springfield Memorial Hospital has been honored for pulling a woman from railroad tracks just seconds before a train approached. The hospital said Caleb Patrick was conducting a routine patrol at the Springfield Memorial Hospital facility on July 29th when he saw the woman lying on the tracks. A security camera recording showed Patrick ran to the tracks and pulled the woman away just 26 seconds before the train passed by. Patrick was recognized by Memorial Health, the City of Springfield, and Springfield Police during a ceremony on Wednesday. The Illinois State Fair has announced a free grandstand show that will take place on Monday, August 17th. The show will feature Headliners 38 Special with Warren opening up the show. While no ticket is needed to enjoy the show, guests will still have to go through security screening prior to entering the grandstand. Gates for the show will open at 7 p.m. Illinois House Speaker Emmanuel Chris Welch is turning to one of his favorite tools to formulate policy solutions, a Democrat-only private working group. In the wake of the criticism over his office handling of a sexual harassment complaint against a member and his own behavior on social media. But it's already off to a rocky start. While Welch shared with Capital News Illinois who would chair the group, his office hadn't published a full list of lawmakers who'd be in it as of Thursday. Instead, the list was informally disclosed early Wednesday in a social media post by an outside political ally of Welch. One of the members purportedly named to the group, Representative Kelly Cassidy of Chicago, issued a statement Wednesday saying she would not participate in the working group because she was not assured that the effort was merely for public relations. For more news, visit WMAY.com.
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5: Here's your updated News Channel 20 Storm Team forecast. Lows level off around 70 tonight under mainly clear skies. Winds out of the southwest around 5 miles per hour. Mainly sunny skies again tomorrow. Highs level off around 88. Slight chance for storms tomorrow night, 68. A meteorologist, Laura Lockwood, on 97.7 and 970 WMAY, Springfield's News and Talk. Right now, it's 72 degrees.
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8: Jesse Kelly Show on a magnificent Friday, and Ask Dr. Jesse Friday. You can still email us, jesse@jessekellyshow.com. So I'll combine a couple of these two here. Jesse, I'm so sick of these childish saboteurs in the Senate lighting fires to the country after they've been primaried. I think once they've been voted out, they serve only 2 weeks after that. We could have a special election to replace them. Combine that with this one. Jesse, even if that scumbag Cornyn would have gotten Trump's endorsement, he still would have got crushed in the election primary. My entire street loves Trump, and every single one of them told me this one endorsement means nothing to them. Why is he, meaning Cornyn, acting like such a child? I'll combine that with this latest news. Lisa Murkowski out of Alaska says she's a no on Todd Blanche.
9: Alaska Senator Lisa Murkowski says she will oppose Todd Blanche's nomination, endangering his confirmation for attorney general on a permanent basis. Murkowski says, quote, the country needs an attorney general who will check the worst impulses of this administration.
8: Hey. We have a part of our system that it's not working now. Because the country has changed, but it used to work. This really, look, we'll keep coming back to it. We actually opened up the show coming back to it. Here's how it worked for the longest time in this country. The longest time. We'll make it about presidents because it makes it easier. If you were a president and you lost your reelection bid, or maybe you did two terms, but then you lost, you were a Democrat, you lost to a Republican, you were a Republican, you lost to a Democrat. Because there was more, we were a more cohesive country and there was just more patriotism in the people who ran the country, you would work hard for the new guy coming in to make sure he had everything he needed. Any help he needed, you were there to help him come into the job and start doing the job. This is something, you can go look this up. Democrats, a Democrat and the Republican just won, but a Democrat was president. They're having dinner. They're having lunches with the new guy coming in. You know, these are political enemies who were just yelling at each other, but they're having dinner. Hey, this is what you need to do. Hey, watch out for this. You need to take care of this. It was just an understanding that for the good of the country, even if you personally despise each other, for the good of the country, you do what's best in that time. In that lame duck time, you do what's best. It was an understanding. But this is one of those things where as the country rots and as patriotism fades away, the elites, the leaders, stop caring about the country at all, and all they care about is themselves and their allies and things like that. And once your country gets to that place, then the old rules, the old ways of doing things, they have to be set aside because they don't work anymore. What Joe Biden's staff did, I say Joe Biden's staff because we all know he didn't do it. What Joe Biden's staff did after Dome lost the election to Donald Trump during that lame duck period before Donald Trump was sworn in, that should send everybody to prison. Remember Stacey Abrams' group? They started shoveling billions of dollars out the door as fast as they could after Dome lost the election, before Trump could come in, including trying to send $2 billion down to Stacey Abrams. That's just nakedly looting the treasury. So because that's where we are now. And look, you see this with John Cornyn, kneecapping Trump every chance he gets. Cassidy, all these guys, they lost their primaries. Or Tom Tillis, they're retiring. Mitch McConnell, they're retiring. Kneecapping Trump every chance they get because they hate him. And now they have nothing to lose. And they're just being petty on the way out the door. I don't know what the exact solution is. I really genuinely don't. Because you would have to probably change the individual state laws to. I don't know what the solution is. But I know that this is an awful place for the country to be. The second a politician loses, they're still in power. They then just try to torpedo everything they possibly can. As I have said, there is a reason corporate America, when they fire you, they will have a security guard walk with you to your desk and watch you clear out only your personal effects. And then they will walk you to the exit of the building while confiscating your key to ever get back into the office. Why? Because at that point, you have nothing to lose, and you are tempted in that moment to possibly hurt the company who sent you out the door. That's a basic way of doing business. Everybody knows about it. But in the United States of America, when John Cornyn loses his primary because he's a gigantic weenie, John Cornyn will then, because he's a petty teenage girl and a 70-year-old's body, he will spend the rest of his time in the Senate doing everything he can to hurt us because he's a petty teenage girl. That sucks. It sucks that that's where we're at, but that's where we're at. This one's titled Basketball Skills. Hey, Jesse, a few days ago, Clay and Buck on the air said that in basketball, you couldn't take the WNBA's Griner, Brittany Griner, I think that is, at the rim. What say you? I don't know. And here's why I don't know. I played basketball. I'm 6'8", so I played basketball for almost all my childhood. But I quit after my sophomore year of high school. Coach was furious. But I quit after my sophomore year of high school. I didn't love it. Didn't want to play anymore. I was never a good basketball player, ever. I didn't care enough to practice and work hard. Therefore, I wasn't good. It's all about practice. I didn't practice, so I wasn't good. I could do a couple things. I could shoot. I could block shots. And I played really dirty because that's how my father always played me. So if you want to, hey, somebody need elbowed in the face, I'm happy to do that. I will come in and I'll foul out of the game in 2 minutes. More than happy to be that guy. Just point me in the right direction. Coach, put me in, coach. But I was never good. But when it comes to a professional WNBA player, you just pointed out now, well, she's got years on me. Years younger. I don't know this woman, but I'm assuming she's in her 20s, I would guess. I'm 45. So there's a basic endurance factor there already. She plays basketball for a living. I run my fat mouth on the radio for a living. There's an endurance factor there. But there's also a simple strength factor. I'm just bigger and stronger. It's just biology. I'm just bigger and stronger. So I think I win. What, Chris? You wouldn't win. Well, let's also keep this in mind. And let's not dismiss this. I've been taking a male vitality stack from Chalk for over 4 years. Over 4 years. Do the math on this in your head as best you can. Do the math. Natural herbal supplements, a male vitality stack from Chalk, clinically tested, 20% increase in your T levels in 90 days. 90 days, 20% increase. Where are you after years? I'll tell you where I am, the high 700s at the age of 45. That's where I am. You think that might help me in a one-on-one matchup with a WNBA player? Her T levels aren't that high. Well, I mean, this particular one looks like they might be, but for the most part, what, Chris? For the most part, they're not that high. I would suggest, gentlemen, you go do the same. Whether you have to square off against a WNBA player or not, go to chok.com/Jesse. Chuck.com/Jesse. 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Jesse, how do these fake news networks that cause so much destruction in our country stay on the air? Did you hear what Eric Schmidt said? Listen to this.
10: You know, they're post-American. The Democrat Party at this point is like sort of post-Western civilization. They don't believe in any of that. They're teaching our kids to hate our country. They're flooding our country with cheap foreign labor that they want to be voters and get, you know, on welfare, so they're dependent on the government. This is not a patriotic party anymore.
8: I think that you probably underestimate how many people in the country hate the country, and that's what they want from the news. How do you think CNN is still in business? MS Now, and the New York Times, the Washington Post might be the most disgusting anti-American communist rag in the United States of America. Who do you think has a subscription to that? 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
8: 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To mark the 25th anniversary of September 11th, the Tunnel to Towers Foundation is embarking on the most comprehensive commemoration in its history. 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
8: It is the Jesse Kelly Show, final segment of the Jesse Kelly Show on a fantastic Friday, and Ask Dr. Jesse Friday. Before I get to the final questions of the day, Trump said a few things that are most definitely worth saying.
27: I think the Republicans are too nice, actually. I think the Republicans are much nicer. I think the Republicans are much more gentle than the Democrats. I think the problem with the Democrats, they have bad policy. They're smart. They're vicious.
8: Yeah. Republicans are too nice. Here was more
27: if
8: Trump.
27: If they get in office, 100% they'll terminate the filibuster. You know that. I think the Democrats will do it in the first hour, day, and if it's, they're really slow, week, it'll be done. And then you know what happens? You have two more states, so to speak, right? You have D.C. and you have Puerto Rico. You have four more senators. You have eight more congressmen. You have 23 because the real number they want is 23 Supreme Court justices. That's their real number.
8: He's not wrong. Should they prosecute Fauci?
28: Do you think the DOJ should prosecute Dr. Fauci?
29: Merrick Garland prosecuted two very decent people and sent them to jail. I wasn't president. I would have given him a pardon in 2 seconds, but I wasn't. This was after I left. They waited till after I left, and then they prosecuted these two people. And they ought to be ashamed of themselves. So when you see that happen, you sort of say, maybe he should. What he did is far more serious than a lot of crimes, frankly.
8: Amen. Dr. Ninja Star, I've heard you talk about Die Hard as a great Christmas movie. I'm wondering what you think about the original Lethal Weapon. I think it's on par or maybe even better with Die Hard. Your thoughts? My thoughts are that when I was a child, I was not allowed to watch rated R movies. My parents probably did me a solid on that one. I was obviously not allowed to watch rated R movies. But when I was a kid, I don't think this exists anymore. They would take a big Hollywood blockbuster movie or a movie you could rent. And eventually, one of the major networks, they would play the movie on television. So, for example, it would be like Lord of the Rings being played on ABC on Friday night. Now, there'd be commercial breaks and whatnot, but Lord of the Rings would play on ABC on Friday night. And they also would do this with rated R movies who had bad language or, you know, some adult things in the whole thing. And that was because I wasn't allowed to watch rated R movies. The only way I could watch any rated R movie that was big, I remember I watched Top Gun on television. Well, when you do that, you don't get all, like I said, the bad words and the adult stuff in there. Fast forward to me, the boys are a little younger than they are now, a few years younger than they are now, and I thought Lethal Weapon's a great movie, one of those great buddy cop movies. I've seen it before. I'm sure there's, you know, a couple F words or something like that in there, but no big deal. I think there was a naked woman like 30 seconds into the friggin' movie. I'm like, oh, no. I did the same thing with, I'm so stupid, Deadpool. So Deadpool, this was years ago. I watched it on an airplane. And I don't know if you know this, but they'll take a lot of the really raunchy stuff out of a movie on an airplane, the movies you get to watch in the airplane. Well, I watched Deadpool on the airplane, and there was some potty words in there, but nothing. My kids have heard that stuff before. They're not stupid. They're teenage boys. No big deal. And I think the boys would really enjoy this movie. Me, Robert, boys are at home. Let's watch a movie. Let's watch Deadpool. Kids will laugh, whatever. Oh, my gosh. There's the worst scene in the world in that movie. And then as I'm scrambling for the remote to pause it, Ob is yelling at me as if I don't know that this is a bad situation. Jesse, the boys can't. Really nice movie you got for the kids. And I'm like, I know, boys, close your eyes. And I'm trying to get the remote control. It's bad. Hey, tall and bald, in a Jurassic Park situation, what dinosaur would you be the most afraid of? Mine is the Pteranodon. Did I nail that, Chris? I think I did. Because they fly and they can pluck you from the ground at will and take you to their nest where the younglings will feast on you. At least with a T-Rex, you get bitten in half probably and die quickly. It's that big one in the water. Mosasaurus. The big Mosasaurus one. Look, I'm a water freak. I love being in the ocean. Never been afraid of it. I love being in the lake, the river, the pool. I've just grew up loving the water. So I'll dive right off the side of a boat into the ocean. I've done it a million times. I love the ocean. I love being in the water. But even me, no fear of the water. When I'm in there, every now and then, it crosses your mind. What if there is a shark swimming from underneath right now? And you don't know it. You can't see it. He's not announcing his presence, obviously. It crosses your mind. There's something about being attacked in the water. And also, you can't breathe. You can't hear him. It would be the water one, for sure. Jesse, how can prices, except for gas, go down? Deport 100 million foreigners. I mean it. You're not going to deflate. I know the word is deflate, but I like saying uninflate. You're not going to uninflate the currency. It's been inflated because we printed money during COVID. I got it. You got it. We all got it. So because you can't do that, what can you do? Get 100 million people out of the country. Not only does that lower the cost of things, but it increases the wages of Americans. We got numbers out today. We don't have to go into it. It's the end of the show. We don't have to bore ourselves or talk about anything depressing. But we got numbers out today that showed that inflation was actually outpacing wage growth in the United States of America this year. It's not that inflation is what it was under Joe Biden, but we reached this kind of hopefully not stagflationary period where the wages just aren't growing. You're still getting some inflation because you always have some inflation, and then wages aren't growing with it. Wages can go up if we get 100 million foreigners out of the United States of America. Now, put your phone down. It's the weekend. I promise you all the problems will be here on Monday. We'll do that, Medal of Honor Monday, everything else, all right? That's all. It's all right. I work with Chris and Corey. 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
2: ABC News, I'm Stephanie Officer. A New Mexico court has ordered Meta, the parent company of Facebook and Instagram, to pay $567 million to address children's mental health. ABC News contributor Mike Muse.
3: Other states will be looking at this ruling to see what is possible when it comes to a judgment against Meta.
2: Storms across the Northeast Friday not only downed trees and delayed the Yankees game, it caused massive flight delays. A family heading to New Jersey's MetLife Stadium for the Chris Brown and Usher concert said their flight initially could not land at Newark Liberty International Airport, but they still made it to the show. Well, that may be true, but it's also true that money can get rid of those pesky bills. Saturday's Powerball jackpot is now the 8th largest in history, with the prize ballooning to an estimated $856 million after nobody matched all 6 numbers in Wednesday's drawing. Chances of winning? 1 in 292.2 million. This is ABC News. An extraordinary rescue operation. Despite winter conditions, an individual was transported from Antarctica for emergency treatment. ABC's Perry Russum.
5: The U.S. National Science Foundation putting out an urgent request for help last week at the McMurdo Station, an American research facility. Australian officials say a rescue plane flew more than 5 grueling hours to Antarctica, where it's winter, and much of the continent is in total darkness. Flight crews and first responders transferring the patient to the plane, then flying 2,300 miles to New Zealand.
2: Colin Gray, the Georgia man convicted for giving his son Colt Gray the gun he used in the 2024 Appalachian High School shooting, has requested a new trial. Colin Gray was sentenced to 15 years for second-degree murder and involuntary manslaughter. 2 students were killed in that shooting. In a court filing this week, his attorneys say the guilty verdict is not supported by the evidence. Colt Gray was sentenced to life in prison without the possibility of parole. I'm Stephanie Officer, ABC News.
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9: From the WMAY Newsroom, I'm Mike Winmacher. The senior U.S. Senator from Massachusetts will headline the Illinois Democratic County Chair's brunch during the Illinois State Fair. Senator Elizabeth Warren was announced Friday morning as the featured speaker for the annual event conducted by the Illinois Democratic County Chairs Association. The brunch is scheduled for Wednesday, August 19th, Governor's Day at the Illinois State Fair. The IDCCA said the brunch will also highlight the career of retiring Senator Dick Durbin. A Christian County judge on Thursday ordered a man charged with seriously injuring a 15-month-old girl to remain in custody. Braxton Williamson made his first court appearance on a charge of aggravated battery of a child. The Christian County Sheriff's Office investigated a 911 call on Friday night of a toddler injured in a fall. Detectives said all the child's injuries could not have been caused by a fall. The girl is on life support as the family plans to donate her organs. Williamson's next court hearing is scheduled for August 17th. For more news, visit WMAY.com.
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12: Here's your updated News Channel 20 Storm Team forecast. Lows level off around 70 tonight under mainly clear skies. Winds out of the southwest around 5 miles per hour. Mainly sunny skies again tomorrow. Highs level off around 88. Slight chance for storms tomorrow night, 68. I'm meteorologist Laura Lockwood on 97.7 and 970 WMAY, Springfield's News and Talk. Right now, it's 72 degrees.
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0: From the heartland of America and the gateway to the West, good morning, good evening, wherever you may be across the nation, around the world. I'm George Norrie, and this is Coast to Coast AM. Later tonight, those open lines, followed by the spiritual warrior, Bill Bean. Here's what's happening. The countries of Iran and Oman are close to finalizing a shipping framework to partially reopen the Strait of Hormuz. That's good news. Meanwhile, President Donald Trump stated the five-month U.S.-Iran war could end pretty soon, despite the ongoing U.S. naval blockades. A student opened fire at a high school outside Bangkok, Thailand, killing at least five people, wounding more than 20. According to authorities, who said he also appeared to have killed his two grandparents at the family home earlier in the morning. The 14-year-old shooter took his own life at the school. What a sad story. The labor market posted a modest loss in July as businesses shed jobs in the face of renewed tariffs and higher costs driven by the war in the Middle East. Employers cut 23,000 positions last month, and they expected the rate to go up. A Brazilian study of more than 5,000 adults found that non-ordinary experiences like hearing voices, sensing an unseen presence, or feeling sudden overwhelming awe are far more common than clinical research suggests. Most people were fully awake and healthy when the experience happened, not dreaming, not intoxicated or ill. About 20% felt an immediate negative reaction, but 51% said the experience had a positive long-term effect on their life. Researchers built a new survey specifically to separate the raw experience from religious or clinical labels about what's on the other side. Evil people and evil acts are common, but much less common than is generally believed, as most people are moral and self-controlled. Most people who intentionally harm others don't think of themselves as evil, tending to minimize or justify their actions in crime and in war. Let's check in with our expert, Heidi Hollis. Heidi, what can you tell us about evil people?
1: Hey there, George. You know, first off, I want to start by saying I love the fact that evolution, cooperation, and compassion have inspired a reduction in evil acts globally. And I also love the fact that most of us cannot relate to the majority of what makes something evil. A lot of us have been the victim of it and spotted it out and know that we don't like it and we don't want to be around it. So if that's the case, perhaps it's really not a part of us. It's like a stance I always like to take. But think about it. So many people are witnessing reptilians, shape-shifting. We've got UFO whistleblowers saying there's like others among us that are actually in charge that don't have our best interest in mind. So it's still thinking about not wanting to be around or being able to relate to evil, personally, I'm comfortable with that. But instead of trying to break down the meanings behind evil and what it feels like to us, all I know is when we don't like it, we tend to isolate it, that negative thing, and want to keep it at a distance. And when we see others get like gravitate towards it, that's when we're like, perhaps something is wrong with that person that likes something so evil. Maybe they tend to lean more to that side, but I know Roy Baumeister, he's a researcher mm-hmm. who thinks there's just four main reasons for evil to occur. A desire for material gain, a threatened ego, noble causes, sadistic pleasure. I still feel as long as we tend to trust our gut instincts, we'll be okay for the most part and hopefully can continue to evolve, grow and understand. And the more of that cooperation we have among ourselves and the closer that we do that, I think the closer that we are to our God-given tendencies, instead of listening to the serpent that apparently left the garden with us and has been by our side all along.
0: Like this little boy in Thailand, 14 years old, kills five people, including his grandparents, wounds 20 and kills himself. What happened? What happens to a kid like that?
1: You know, so many of us see that stuff in the news and it disturbs us to our core. And we just think evil. That's dark. Was he possessed? What caused this? You know, what could be so bad? It's despicable. And I hope that we start hearing more positive things out in the world on the news versus that kind of thing. And a lot of prayer we need, George, a lot of prayer.
0: All right. Thanks, Heidi. Have a great weekend. Heidi Hollis, her website is her name, linked up at coasttocoastam.com. Every week, Kevin Randall appears on the program talking about UFOs and what's in the skies. He's got a new book out coming called UFO Sightings and Alien Visitations, and will be a guest on a upcoming show to talk about that incredible work. But for now, Kevin, what do you have for us tonight?
2: Well, George, I was going to mention that at the end of my report here, but now I don't have to. So thank you very much for
0: the
2: plug.
0: You're welcome, my friend.
2: Back in 1950, physicist Enrico Fermi, while at a lunch with other scientists, posed the question, where is everybody? He was referring to alien civilizations. His theory was that given the age of the galaxy, given the number of stars in the galaxy, and I believe assuming that the majority of the stars would have planets and that many of them would be home to other intelligent species, he wondered why there had been no evidence of them found. I'll ignore the fact that he apparently was unimpressed with some of the UFO sightings that might be the result of alien visitations, but his question was interesting. Of course, when he posed the question, it was only 3 years after the Arnold sighting of June 1947. Roswell had burst on the scene and hours later been dismissed as a weather balloon, and the massive wave of sightings of July 1952 hadn't happened. The idea of flying saucers was not a topic that serious scientists would care to acknowledge. There were answers for some of this. Back in 1950, we weren't even sure how many of the other solar systems existed. It could be that stars having planets might be rare. And of course, we now catalog about 6,400 known extrasolar planets, and there are thousands of other candidates awaiting for confirmation. And while there is no confirmation that any of those planets have life, let alone intelligent life, the best candidate today is K2-18b, which is about 124 light years away, orbiting the red dwarf star K2-18. The planet, the bee suggests that the planet is the second from its sun. Using our current technology, it would take somewhere around 187,000 to 200 years to get there. At the speed of light, it would take more than 124 years because you have to accelerate and decelerate, which eats up more of those years. But the real point is, given the age of our galaxy, there should have been other civilizations. Fermi theorized that they would have had time to colonize the galaxy, yet there's no sign of them. One of the questions that arose as we began our search using radio astronomy is, what if everybody was listening, but no one was broadcasting? We've been broadcasting electromagnetic signals for more than 120 years, or more than enough time for one of those radio signals to reach that star. I've always feared that alien civilization's first look at us would be a broadcast of one of those ridiculous sitcoms. And what would an alien civilization think of us if they could decode the signal and understand the images? Some of the theories that cover the problem are that their technology is not compatible with ours, meaning we can't see it, or if we do see it, we don't recognize it. The recent question was posed to AI was that, could AI evolve faster than biologicals could control it? And that would lead to a systemic collapse before we could colonize the number of the world. But the answer to the question might be existence to a galaxy of hostile races. So they do not broadcast their existence, which would give away their location, but send out probes that search for life on other planets and other solar systems. One of those might have passed to our system several years ago, as Avi Loeb has postulated. Or it might just be we are not searching with the correct technology. The way to discover other civilizations would be to look for metastructures of those star systems, or look for bursts of radiation other than electromagnetic. Although I hesitate to say it, the answer just might be that they have found us, but we refuse to acknowledge their presence. UFOs may contain the answer if we could stop hiding that data. And that's what we have for tonight, George.
0: All right, my friend. We'll look forward to your interview coming up with your upcoming book as well. Kevin Randall. Up next, I've Seen Dead People, The Diary of a Deputy Coroner. Donna Francart back with us on Coast to Coast, and she's next when we come right back. 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
0: And welcome back to Coast, George Norrie with you, Donna Francart with us, the author of I've Seen Dead People, Diary of a Deputy Coroner, written from her firsthand experiences as a deputy coroner investigating death and the unexplained. Her memoir is now being developed into a feature film as well. Donna, welcome back to the program. It's been a few years.
6: Yes, good evening, George. Thank you so much for having me back. I'm doing great. How are you doing?
0: All well. Are you still in the Badger State?
6: I am still in the Badger State, and we almost blew away. We had that horrible tornado about a week and a half ago in the area that I'm in a place called Menasha, Wisconsin, Nina Appleton. There was a lot of damage, a lot of people that lost their homes, their businesses, and it was like an EF3, which is very unheard of in this area.
0: Well, I'm glad you're okay. I'm glad you're okay. My gosh, you don't need that. How long were you in forensics?
6: I was a deputy coroner for eight and a half years, so just under 9 years.
0: How did you get involved in that?
6: I had, back in the early, it was about 2005, I had gone through a divorce. We had two young sons, and they'd be with their dad every other weekend. And I thought, now what can I do that's going to be constructive when the boys are with their dad? I wanted to do something that would help the community. And I'd heard of a program which was called the Victim Crisis Response or Responders, and VCRs, short for. And what the VCRs would do, they worked with five police departments in the area, and it was all on a volunteer basis. And so if there were any cases, anything from domestic to death, we would be paged out, and then we'd go to that location. And it was more for the emotional support of the families or the loved ones that were involved in whatever situation had taken place. So, for example, making phone calls for them if they were just so distraught and they're busy doing what they needed to do. On scene, we could call the funeral homes. We would sit with the children, just more of an emotional support type of thing. And so I did that for about a year. But throughout that year, I seemed to be always being asked to help with the removal of the body if there was a death, if it was a death case. And in doing so, I got to know a coroner that worked in the same county that I live in. And I told him how fascinated and interesting his, what he did, and said that if he was ever looking for another deputy, I'd be very interested. I had a little bit of medical background, such as nurse's aide. I was a medical assistant for a couple of nephrologists. I worked at a hospital up on the neurosurgical floor. And then, of course, doing the VCR work, I had, a little bit of that history with the police departments. And so about a year later, then he did call me and asked me if I was still interested. And that's how I got in, because of the divorce and doing something that would be constructive.
0: Well, we will find out tonight. You saw all kinds of things, didn't you?
6: Oh, good Lord, did I ever. Yes. Things that I hope that people never have to experience or witness.
0: I knew the pathologist, the late Cyril Wecht. He was one heck of a guy. Did you ever meet him?
6: No. Where was he out of?
0: He was out of Pittsburgh, but he was an expert on the JFK assassination and head traumas from football players and stuff like that. He was one of a kind.
6: Oh, my God. I can only imagine the cases that he had. And I bet you my publisher, Gary Revel, he is also, he owns Jongler Films, Jongler Books. He also did the investigations with the JFK and MLK, and he's got some books out on that as well. I wonder if he knows that pathologist.
0: Yeah, he passed away a short time ago, but he was one heck of a guy. Now, would you recommend people get into coroner field?
6: I would. You know what? The field needs people that are compassionate, that also, of course, are able to do the investigations before you go into it. And yes, I would not hesitate to tell someone that's interested in forensics to follow that field, but to be prepared, because you are surrounded by grief and gore and sadness, and that really chisels away at your own, your own psyche. And so, you need the debriefing and you need a way to be able to compartmentalize. And that's how I ended up writing the book. But to be able to process all of these things that, you can see scary or, graphic, horrific scenes on TV or videos, but it just does not truly give you the sense of what it's all about unless you're on the scene and you're knee deep in, in death.
0: Donna, so did you ever expect the paranormal things to happen when you were a deputy coroner?
6: No, I never thought of the paranormal or, the spirits. And that was something that I was never really interested in. It actually scared me, ghosts and spooky movies. I was never one to watch those. But once I started working as a deputy coroner, after a little while, things started happening. And things were also happening at the death scene, on the death scene. And, at first I thought maybe I was seeing things, but then it really started picking up. And then there were other police officers that were also witnessing what was going on. And then a lot of them would follow me home. So, that was the last thing I ever even thought about. But
0: now, who would follow you home, the spirits or the police officers?
6: The spirits would. Most of them, I was told, most of them, or I shouldn't say most of them, a lot of them apparently would follow me home, but most of them would not cross over my threshold. Some of them did, though. And I was told throughout the years, trying to understand and learn about what was happening, was that because I was so compassionate on the scene, and I always was very respectful of the decedent and the families, the loved ones, that they felt that love and that compassion. And I had told police officers on a couple of scenes that were not making light of, but, some people, that's how they handle their stress, is they make light of things.
0: Mm-hmm.
6: And, I was telling them, you need to be respectful because this decedent, I'll say, for example, he is here and he's watching you. And they definitely made sure that there were signs that we all noticed that they were there and they were listening and watching. So the spirits must have felt comfortable with me.
0: Were there times you were in the morgue alone with the body?
6: Usually when I was, I'd be alone with the body when I was on at the crime scene or whatever scene at some point that the officers might be out in their squads or doing whatever they need to do. As far as an actual morgue, I was in hospital morgues by myself. And if you could see the way that I would have, how I would go into a cooler to take photos of the deceased, I would be with one hand with a camera, one foot on the door to make sure I didn't get slammed shut in that cooler with the body, because I'd be the only one, you know, the middle of the night in a cooler filled with bodies. Oh. And respect.

0: From the WMAY newsroom, I'm Mike Windmacher. A Christian County judge on Thursday ordered a man charged with seriously injuring a 15-month-old girl to remain in custody. Braxton Williamson made his first court appearance on a charge of aggravated battery of a child. Christian County Sheriff's Office investigated a 911 call on Friday night of a toddler injured in a fall. Detectives said all the child's injuries could not have been caused by a fall. The girl is on life support as the family plans to donate her organs. Williamson's next court hearing is scheduled for August 17th. The final touches are being placed on the state fairgrounds, with the Illinois State Fair less than a week away. Illinois Director of Agriculture Jerry Costello said many upgrades have been made throughout the fairgrounds. Illinois State Fair Manager Rebecca Clark said a clear bag policy is being implemented at the grandstand to follow entertainment industry standards. No bags or purses larger than 14 by 8 inches, backpacks or duffel bags are allowed into the grandstand. This year's fair theme is Miles of Smiles to honor the 100th anniversary of Route 66. The Mother Road was named the Grand Marshal of this year's Illinois State Fair Twilight Parade, which steps from Lincoln Park to the fairgrounds on the fair's opening night on Thursday. More information is at statefair.illinois.gov. The senior U.S. Senator from Massachusetts will headline the Illinois Democratic County Chair's brunch during the Illinois State Fair. Senator Elizabeth Warren was announced Friday morning as the featured speaker for the annual event conducted by the Illinois Democratic County Chairs Association. The brunch is scheduled for Wednesday, August 19th, Governor's Day at the fair. The IDCCA said the brunch will also highlight the career of retiring Senator Dick Durbin. For more news, visit WMAY.com.
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3: Here's your updated News Channel 20 Storm Team forecast. Lows around 70 overnight under mainly clear skies. Southwesterly winds around 5 miles per hour. High of 88, Saturday, mainly clear skies. Lows around 68, Saturday night, slight chance of thunderstorms. I'm meteorologist Laura Lockwood on 97.7 and 970 WMAY, Springfield's News and Talk. 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
1: I remember that song from my high school days. 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Wow. It still does a little bit. 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Her book is called I've Seen Dead People. 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
1: And welcome back to Coast, George Norrie with you, Donna Frankhart with us, her book is I've Seen Dead People. Donna, what was that first experience where you realized there's something very strange going on here?
8: The first experience was when it was actually not at the death scene, but it was the next day, which happened to be on a weekend, and my son came, it was in the summertime, and I was at the stove making dinner with my back to the back door. And my son, who was in high school, came in and said to me, "Who rode high on your back?" And I looked at him like, and I said, I'm like, "What?" He said, "Who rode high on your back? Here, let me take a picture." So he took his cell phone and he took a picture of it. I still have it. It's in my second book, which is the sequel, and it's called I Am Not Alone. It was just published last month, which is the continuation, but it's all about the paranormal. But anyhow, I have the picture of that, of high written on my back. So that was the start of it, where I noticed, like, holy cats. It didn't hurt. It was high, the letters H and I, bright red from, like, nails or something scratching. And that was very unnerving.
1: Did you ever figure out what entity did that to you?
8: I actually did go to a psychic. It was the first time I'd been to a psychic. And I didn't tell him much. He's in this area. He's very good. But I didn't tell him anything because I was very skeptical with a lot, and not saying anything against mediums, but, you know, I wanted to make sure that I wasn't being fed a line of, you know, malarkey. But he had said to me that there was a young man that was coming forward, and he said he's an a-hole. And I said, "What do you mean?" He said, "Well, what he's saying to me, he just seems like he is, but you apparently," and I don't remember, this isn't verbatim, right? The verbiage, what he said, but something to that effect. He'd said it was a car fatality, and he thought it was funny. And so he wrote high on my back. And so this psychic told him to leave me alone. Now, this medium could have just said fatality, and obviously a coroner is going to have dealt with fatalities, but he said a few things that matched up with that particular case that I was still fresh in my mind. So, yes, it was a young guy.
1: Does he still harass you, this entity?
8: I don't think so. And you know what? I have entities that have appeared before me that I don't recognize any of them. And I've asked about that. And they said, I was told that it doesn't necessarily have to be anybody that you know. They said I was so compassionate on scene. I'm like a beacon of light to spirit world.
1: Would you go to the body scene quite a bit?
8: I had to. When there was always, I'd be paged out for any unwitnessed, suspicious, violent, unexpected deaths. So like car fatalities, drowning, fires.
1: Murders.
8: Homicide, suicide, overdoses. Geez. So when there would be a body, somebody who died at the scene, it becomes a crime scene until that scene is worked to be able to rule out that there was any foul play or whatever had transpired that ended up with this person losing their life. So the body was under my control. The crime scene, the police officers and the detectives would work. So, yes, I had to go to the scene because I would pronounce the time of death. I'd have to examine the body, draw fluids for toxicology, whether it was blood, urine, or vitreous, which is out of the eye. I'd determine whether I was going to order an autopsy. I'd bag and tag. So, yes, I had to be at the scene. And then I would have to determine the cause of death.
1: Donna, share with us the scariest story that occurred for you. Let's hear a few of them.
8: Of the paranormal or death scenes?
1: Whatever. Whatever scared you the most. We'll get into both.
8: Okay. Well, most of the cases stand out for me, but the very first call, actually, I was still under the training of my boss, who is the elected official. I was hired, but he was elected. I was a deputy coroner. And it was a suicide. And it was the first call that I'd been on. And so when I walked through the door, he had used a high-powered rifle. And I don't want to be too graphic. I'm sorry. But he didn't have a face anymore. Let's put it that way.
1: Geez.
8: And that was very frightening for me. I felt like time stood still when I walked through that door. And I've said this before, and it's just what comes to my mind. It reminded me of the opposite of the Wizard of Oz, where everything was black and white, and then you open the doors and it's all in color. Well, for me, it was all in color until I opened the doors and went and walked inside that home, and they all were standing waiting for me, the officers, the coroner, and everything went black and white. And it was like I just went into automatic pilot. So I think that was the most frightening, because I had to, he didn't have a face left, but we had to try, three quarters was gone, but I had to try to take my hands and push his face together enough to try to get some idea, looking at his driver's license and comparing to the body on the floor, for, you know, identification purposes. And that was very frightening to me. And then when we finished that, I went home, slept for about 3 hours, and I was paged out on a car fatality. So I was like dropped in, and, you know, I was off running immediately. Those were frightening for me.
1: How fast do people die in a car crash? Almost instantly?
8: I have been told that, yes, that they do. And I've also been told that a person's soul leaves their body when it's like a fatality, something that's very, painful, that they're gone. Their soul leaves their body, and so they don't feel that pain. That's what I've heard. They may be watching from above, but they don't feel the pain. And that was something else I was going to bring up before. I was trying to understand why these spirits were following me home, and I was told by the people that I was talking to, spiritual people, that a lot of, because I was on these cases that were unexpected deaths, these people nobody expects to die, you know, unless you're sick, right? And everybody's going to die.
1: You know it's coming, yeah.
8: Right. So they were unexpected deaths, and people, the decedent didn't realize that they were dead, or they didn't know what to do, or they weren't ready to go. And so that's why they'd kind of hang around the scene for a little bit, or follow me home. This is what I was told. So
1: now share with us the paranormal story.
8: Okay. So aside from the high on my back actually did not really scare me. It made me very uncomfortable. And I thought, I don't think they're supposed to touch you, you know, but I was also told with that one that if they wanted to hurt me, they would hurt me. They were just trying to get my attention. But the scariest, I've had a lot of scaries. I went through for about a year, and all of this is in my second book, The I Am Not Alone, all the paranormal that I've been going through. But I would have spirit that would appear in front of me. Now, I'm not just talking about a dark figure. I'm talking about an actual, usually half the body down to like maybe to the chest area, that would appear maybe about 4 or 5 feet in front of me and just be kind of bobbing in the air like that, staring at me. And I usually would freeze, because it scared the bejanie out of me.
1: And, oh, I bet.
8: Yes. And It was like they were just looking at me. They had with blank stares, dead eyes. It got to the point where I tried to get myself to calm down enough that I could say, do you need help? You need to go to the light, or you need to cross over. But every single spirit that would appear in front of me always scared me. And I also had been dealing with, still am, about a week ago, the astral spiders. Are you familiar with those, the astral spiders?
1: Tell me about them.
8: But interesting, though, before we started here, the show, someone was telling me that they've written books, and she was very familiar with the spiders, and she dealt with the spiders for quite a while. But I had the first time I was woken up by, or I woke up, and there was a huge tarantula crawling up the side of my bed. Oh. And I'm in the Midwest, so as far as I know, there aren't any tarantulas in the Midwest.
1: There's not supposed to be.
8: No, and it frightened me so much that I almost hit the ceiling jumping out of bed, and then quick flicked the light on and was running around the bed looking for the spider. And of course, I didn't find a spider anywhere. So I thought, well, maybe it was a nightmare. But they have continued to show up occasionally, and they're usually now up on a wall in my bedroom, and they'll either come like running towards me and then they poof disappear, or they'll run across the ceiling over my head and then they disappear. And I thought, my God, am I dreaming these spiders? Why am I dreaming about spiders? I don't watch videos before I go to sleep or movies about spiders. I don't like spiders, but they kept showing up. And so I started doing some research, and I found some information on astral spiders. And it was on actually a social platform. I know you don't believe everything you see, but this particular person has about a million or two followers. And she was saying that there is such a thing. They're astral spiders, and what they are beings. And what they do is they keep an eye on people that are have the ability, the gifts, as they call them, right? People that can connect with spirit or are able to. I don't talk to the spirits. They just show up and I see them. But that these, I don't know what they are. I have to do more research. These beings that are just watching to see where you're at in life. And
1: Donna, have you mm-hmm. talked to other coroners and deputy coroners who have experienced the same bizarre stuff you have?
8: Yes. You know what's so interesting? Because I'm thinking to myself, I was being interviewed after the first book was published. I was on many interviews all across the U.S., overseas, Caribbean, Dubai, BBC, you know, London. I thought, why? I know I'm not the first. There's plenty of others that have talked about it that are in the death industry or in, you know, the medical profession. And yet once that book was published and I started getting out there more on social media, I had coroners contacting me from across the country saying, oh my God, yes, I have this. This happens all the time. I had medical professionals, nurses. I've had morgue attendants share their stories with me. Even I had a gentleman, a morgue attendant out of Great Britain, tell me that they have things flying off the shelves all the time. Another coroner that said that her husband is a police officer and she's a friend of mine. And so they're both around death, right? And they have a spirit that walks. They have wooden floors, and her husband has to have the fan on every night because he can't stand hearing the sound of the footsteps walking down the hallway to their bedroom. Yeah. every night, usually about 1 o'clock in the morning. And then the spirit sits down on their bed and the bed goes down. And I just said, oh my God, have you thought about selling the home? And she said, well, we don't know if it's someone that we've brought home or if it's one of his ancestors, because the home was from, you know, generations. I don't know if his grandparents owned the home or prior to them or his parents, but yeah, I've had a lot of people. I've had funeral directors. I think a lot of them in the industry for a long time didn't want to talk about it because, first off, they don't want to scare, they don't want to sound like they're, you know, not all there, right?
1: Right.
8: I mean,
1: right.
8: In the last how many years it's become more common for people around the world to be speaking out more about spirits and aliens and reptilians and all of that. So I think people are more open to sharing things. And it's becoming more common to talk about it. Maybe not common, maybe amongst just the others that have worked in the industry, but I'm not the only one.
1: We'll come back in a moment with Donna Francard and talk more about her books, I've Seen Dead People and I'm Not Alone. And we'll take your calls right here on Coast to Coast AM. The lines are open. We'll be right back.
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10: ABC News, I'm Stephanie Officer. The number of critical U.S. air defense missiles is extremely low, including those used in Patriot missile systems, according to a government report. ABC News contributor and retired Army General Doug Lute said the low supply endangers U.S. troops in the Mideast.
11: U.S. facilities in the region are vulnerable. Iranian attack, especially Iranian ballistic missile attack, because it's the anti-ballistic missile interceptors that have been depleted most dramatically.
10: There is bipartisan support for a Russian sanctions bill named after the late Senator Lindsey Graham that made it through the Senate Friday. Graham's sister, who is currently filling his seat, Senator Darlene Graham, called for a House passage of the legislation that would impose more sanctions on Russia and other countries supporting its invasion of Ukraine.
12: Lindsey was committed to achieving a peaceful resolution to this war, and I'm confident that these sanctions will pave the way.
10: This is ABC News. A growing number of national restaurant chains are pulling jalapenos from their menus due to a salmonella outbreak linked to the spicy peppers. They include Sweetgreen, Qdoba, and Chipotle, who all say they're doing it out of precaution. Immigration advocates say Haitians face mass deportations as Congress holds hearings on the ongoing dangers in the country. ABC's Chuck Sievertson.
13: Executive director of the San Diego-based nonprofit Haitian Bridge Alliance, Gerline Joseph, says after the Trump administration recently ended temporary protection status for more than 1 million people, including Haitians in the U.S., it was revealed at a congressional hearing that back in Haiti,
14: 17 children and 30 civilians, adults, were killed, 47 total, by what seems to be U.S. drones.
13: And that military officials said
14: they are at war.
13: Joseph says they're getting calls of more ICE raids in Haitian communities.
10: The FAA ordered inspections of hundreds of Boeing 737 MAX planes after cracks were reported. Stephanie Officer, ABC News.
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6: From the WMAY newsroom, I'm Mike Winmacher. The senior U.S. senator from Massachusetts will headline the Illinois Democratic County Chair's brunch during the Illinois State Fair. Senator Elizabeth Warren was announced Friday morning as the featured speaker for the annual event conducted by the Illinois Democratic County Chairs Association. The brunch is scheduled for Wednesday, August 19th, Governor's Day at the Illinois State Fair. The IDCCA said the brunch will also highlight the career of retiring Senator Dick Durbin. A Christian County judge on Thursday ordered a man charged with seriously injuring a 15-month-old girl to remain in custody. Braxton Williamson made his first court appearance on a charge of aggravated battery of a child. The Christian County Sheriff's Office investigated a 911 call on Friday night of a toddler injured in a fall. Detectives said all the child's injuries could not have been caused by a fall. The girl is on life support as the family plans to donate her organs. Williamson's next court hearing is scheduled for August 17th. For more news, visit WMAY.com.
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16: Here's your updated News Channel 20 Storm Team forecast. Lows around 70 overnight under mainly clear skies. Southwesterly winds around 5 miles per hour. High of 88, Saturday, mainly clear skies. Lows around 68, Saturday night, slight chance of thunderstorms. I'm meteorologist Laura Lockwood on 97.7 and 970 WMAY, Springfield's News and Talk. Right now, 73.
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1: And welcome back. George Norrie along with Donna Francart. 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
1: There you go.
4: Apologies.
1: Did you hear my question?
4: I did. Sorry about that. When I was a deputy, it was happening on scene. So, of course, you know, we'd have little conversations with the ones that were also witnessing, the police officers. But actually, you know what? Actually, I did work at a funeral home also for a couple of years and also a deputy coroner. And things were happening at the funeral home as well. So I would talk to them about it because, you know, we'd hear things and see little things. But I usually didn't talk about it too much to anyone else because I thought that they'd think I was losing my mind. And the only thing that gave me some reassurance was the fact that it wasn't just happening when I was alone. I had witnesses that were also experiencing these afterlife situations. So I knew I wasn't the only one losing my mind if that was the case.
1: My first radio job was in a converted funeral home. The station
4: Oh, God.
1: And I used to work at night, And they used to they used to embalm the bodies in the basement, and they had like a little elevator shaft. And I'd be in there alone, Donna, and you would hear the elevator go up and down, and nobody was in there pushing the button. It was weird.
4: Oh, yes. Yep. I had one one day I was walking from the back office where the owner was, and my office was up in front. Now, I was just an office manager at the funeral home because there was nothing else I could do there. But the owner was, I was walking from her office back to my front or up to my front, the front office, and the owner was walking behind me, and all of a sudden I heard her feet pitter pattering on the carpeting. I could hear her, you know, running up, and she was all excited, and she said, "Did you see him? Did you see him?" And I said, "See who?" Well, there was a spirit that was walking behind me, following me. She described what he was wearing, and she was so excited because she'd been in the business for, I don't know, 20, 25 years, and she'd never witnessed what she'd just seen. And he was following behind me up to the front office, but then he turned and he went into one of the viewing rooms. So we were wondering if he was, that was the room, the viewing room that he was in, that he took the exit stage right. But we would hear, yes, they'd hear voices, and I'd find little white angel feathers in the middle of summer inside the funeral home. Oh, that's a whole nother story.
1: Do you think you're a magnet for spirits?
4: Yes. Yes. And I say that respectfully to spirit, if you're listening. Yes, I do believe, I think so. Or, I mean, we're all surrounded by our, you know, our guardian angels and spirit guides and our ancestors. And I think that, like children, you know, they say children are always very aware and in tune with seeing things, right? Because they're children and they're open. They're open to, they haven't, you know, been out in this world and told that that's not true. And so I think that I've read that we're all capable. It's just being aware of your surroundings, because there's little signs all over the place, always.
1: Let's take some calls. First time caller Marion is with us in New York. Hi, Marion.
4: Hi, Marion.
5: Hello, Judge. Hello. I'm so glad to speak with you. I try to listen, but I wish you were on earlier. I try to stay awake, but that's you. I'm not too successful. I'm just calling. My mother passed away at age 100. And I know they say that the spirits do come back in your dreams. And that's what she did. But in my dream, she looked about 50. Apparently, there is no time over there. And she looked about 50. She looked like she just came back from vacation, well-rested and everything. The only problem there was that she looked very angry. And I thought, I wonder if it was, we were very close. And I wonder if it was something I might have done or said to cause that. And then the dream ended, but I couldn't stop thinking about the reason why she was unhappy for about a week and a half. Then one day I was in the kitchen, and I had the television on in the living room next to the kitchen, and I went in to find out what happened. And sure enough, the TV was on, but you couldn't hear anything. And then all of a sudden I heard a voice, but it wasn't my mother's, but what she said was, "I love you." It was like she was saying, "No, I'm not angry with you." You know, and she must have known that it bothered me, you know. And then, you know, there's no time over there. And that proved right, because she looked younger than you. So, you know, you can't help but believe all these things. You know, it's true. You don't want to talk about this to just anybody, but they really don't understand or want to understand anything, like you said. You don't want to mention it except to people that might be interesting don't think you're nuts, you know. But that bothered me. Do you think then that, you know, that this was possible? Oh, and I also had two dreams that actually came true. Do you think that the time time is carved in stone, that you could dream it, and then something that, you know, that happened already?
4: Well, as far as your mom visiting you in your dreams, and I've had that a couple of times. I love that. And I was told by spiritual practitioners that you just keep saying to your loved one that you miss, or whomever, I miss you so much and I love you, and please come and see me in my dreams. And just keep saying it. Eventually they're going to come in your dreams. But I was told that it's very exhausting for them to come through. So when you were saying that, I was, and this is what I was told, I'm not the expert on that, but this is, you know, in learning all of these things, that it's very exhausting. So maybe she looked angry, but it was actually that she was tired just coming through. And then she saw how that bothered you. And that's why then she was trying to leave that sign for you, that message through the TV, and or saying, I love you, because she wanted you to know, please don't worry about it. I'm not angry with you. I love you. I just want you to know that I'm happy here and I'm watching over you. Everything that you do, I am always with you, because we are energy and vibration, and energy and vibration do not die. We leave our bodies behind. That's like a, you know, a vessel, and we only have X amount of time, right? But the energy continues on. I do believe that.
1: Let's go to Eric in Indiana. Welcome to the program, Eric.
6: Hello, George. Hey, I want to ask your guest if she ever had any bodies that would set up on her in the mortuary.
1: Ever have any bodies that would pop up, Donna?
4: I have been asked that before, and thank God, no. But I tell you what, the only thing that happened, well, it didn't happen. I thought it was happening. I never had a body move on me. However, I had a case where it was a larger man, and he was in a small spot. And I was trying to, with another officer, try to pull him out of it. He was between the toilet and a wall, and we were trying to pull him out, and just moving his body, the air that was trapped in his lungs had, you know, was escaping, and I thought he had started breathing again, but that's about, thankfully nobody has sat up, because I would still be running. But I have heard that, where was I just tonight, somebody was telling me that there was there were a couple in a morgue, and the body kept sitting up. I don't know how true that story is, but I personally have never had that happen, thankfully.
1: What did your family think of all this?
4: I didn't really talk about it to, like, my parents and my siblings. And my parents had passed by the time the books were published. My sons, of course, lived it. So, you know, it was just, that was just part of life. It was just something that happened. I do have there's some family members I won't talk about it, because it makes them uncomfortable. And there are friends that I've lost, because immediately they think that it's of a demonic nature, and I am all about light and love. I believe in God. I am always protecting myself and saying, you know, within wherever I am in my home, if you're not here of light and love, you are not welcome. And I pray. And so I don't talk about it a lot, unless it's someone in the spiritual world that, or someone who is in the death industry that has talked about it to me before. Otherwise, I don't talk about it, because I don't want to scare people, and I don't want to upset people. I don't want to scare people that I know do not want to talk about it. That's what I mean.
1: Next up, let's go to Suzanne in Massachusetts. Hi, Suzanne.
7: Hi.
1: Good to have you with us. Go ahead. Yeah.
7: Thank you. I'm calling in to tell you a quick story about a friend of mine who was a cop in the Bronx in the 4-7, and she went to a call of a dead old guy died. He's like 76 or something. And he, it was in this apartment, and they attended the body, did what they had to do. And then she and her partner went back down to the car, the patrol car, to go back, right? And they were sitting in the car for a minute, and her partner started, like, joking around like an idiot, right? Saying, old man, blah, blah, blah, he's dead, Fred is dead, whatever kind of, like, rhyme he was making up. And I know this girl. She did not make this. She would not make this up. And he was doing his song. And sitting at the steering wheel, and all of a sudden he turned to her and he said, "What'd you do that for?" And she said, "What? I didn't do anything." He got smacked in the back of the head.
8: See, I absolutely believe that. Yeah.
7: Oh yeah, because I know them both. They wouldn't ever make that up, and she would never. So anyway, that was kind of fun.
1: All right, thanks, Suzanne. Go ahead,
8: thank
1: Donna.
8: You. I was going to say that reminds me another friend that I lost, who was actually from in another state and was going to be coming up here for some appointments, and asked if he could stay in my home. And I have a couple of bedrooms. So I said, sure. And I found him in the middle of the night out in the living room. Tears in his eyes because something had repeatedly been poking him in the arm, and the door had slammed earlier in the night. He was in the bathroom at one point, and he came out and he said, "I saw one of your friends." And I said, "What are you talking about?" And he said, "Oh, there's an orb in the bathroom." Well, he said to me, "I'm sorry, Donna, I can't handle it. It scares me too much." And so I lost his friendship because of that.
1: They do follow you, Donna. I'm convinced of that.
8: I think so.
1: Let's go to Tom in Texas. Go ahead, Tom.
9: Yeah, I worked for the Travis County Medical Examiner in Texas for a while. I'm originally from Wisconsin, but I saw thousands of cases. I'll just have to pick one out, or several out. We had some witches, a coven, about 3 a.m., decided they wanted to sacrifice themselves to Satan. They went down to I-35 and got on the bridge overpass and waited for a semi. Oh. And two of them held hands, and the pretty one went over the side and got nailed by the semi, and she was obliterated. But her last words were, "I am Satan sacrificed tonight," and I still remember that case.
1: Jesus.
9: Yeah, you see stuff like that. It usually happens late at night. You don't even hear about it, and the newspapers don't print it anymore. But,
8: God.
9: I don't know if you saw anything, but we had one like that in Rockford, Illinois, and up in Wisconsin where there's several like that. It's kind of spooky, man. I don't know how they can do that, really. And we had like hundreds of suicides a year in Central Texas, you know, and it's worse now. That was in the 80s and early 90s. But it's usually young men, not women.
1: That's horrible. Thank you, Tom.
8: You're right. We had a lot of suicides, overdoses in Wisconsin. I had a case also, you remind me, Tom, of it was a young guy, and he'd been sick, but he passed away in his home. He'd been making lunch, and we were trying to find next of kin. Well, we found an ex-wife on the phone, and she asked if she could keep his skull. She said that they had talked about when he died, or if whenever he passed away, he wanted his skull carved out. And actually, officers on the scene were kind of joking about the fact that he had been making his lunch, and did anybody want to finish the lunch? And I said, "You should be respectful because he is here and he is watching you." And so then I was trying to draw some fluids for toxicology. And every time I bent over, there was a rotary phone that would start ringing, and the lieutenant would pick the phone up and say, "Hello, hello, hello," and nobody'd be on the other end. And then he'd put the phone back on the wall,
4: And the third time that it happened, there was no more laughing amongst the police officers. And then coins started showing up at the top of this this guy's head. And one of the officers said, "Did you see those coins there before?" And we all said, "No." Well, the decedent was, and he was a Wiccan or Wicca. He was in that
10: witchcraft.
4: Thank you. I was trying to think of what the terminology was. So, it's God. Yours was, that case had to be horrific.
1: You must have had a lot of cases, Donna.
4: I had at least a couple thousand, yes.
1: We're going to come back in a moment and take final calls with Donna Francart right here on Coast to Coast AM.
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0: the WMAY newsroom. I'm Mike Windmacher. A security officer at Springfield Memorial Hospital has been honored for pulling a woman from railroad tracks just seconds before a train approached. The hospital said Caleb Patrick was conducting a routine patrol at the Springfield Memorial Hospital facility on July 29th when he saw the woman lying on the tracks. A security camera recording showed Patrick ran to the tracks and pulled the woman away just 26 seconds before the train passed by. Patrick was recognized by Memorial Health, the City of Springfield, and Springfield Police during a ceremony on Wednesday. The Illinois State Fair has announced a free grandstand show that will take place on Monday, August 17th. The show will feature headliners 38 Special with Warren opening up the show. While no ticket is needed to enjoy the show, guests will still have to go through security screening prior to entering the grandstand. Gates for the show will open at 7 p.m. Illinois House Speaker Emmanuel Chris Welch is turning to one of his favorite tools to formulate policy solutions, a Democrat-only private working group. In the wake of the criticism over his office handling of a sexual harassment complaint against a member and his own behavior on social media. But it's already off to a rocky start. While Welch shared with Capital News Illinois who would chair the group, his office hadn't published a full list of lawmakers who'd be in it as of Thursday. Instead, the list was informally disclosed early Wednesday in a social media post by an outside political ally of Welch. One of the members purportedly named to the group, Representative Kelly Cassidy of Chicago, issued a statement Wednesday saying she would not participate in the working group because she was not assured that the effort was merely for public relations. For more news, visit WMAY.com.
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3: Here's your updated News Channel 20 Storm Team forecast. Lows around 70 overnight under mainly clear skies. Southwesterly winds around 5 miles per hour. High of 88, Saturday, mainly clear skies. Lows around 68, Saturday night, slight chance of thunderstorms. I'm meteorologist Laura Lockwood on 97.7 and 970 WMAY, Springfield's News and Talk. Right now, it's 75 degrees.
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1: We begin open lines next hour here on Coast to Coast, so get ready for that as well. And you're allowed, if you called in during this period to talk with Donna, that's okay, but you can also call in on open lines. Have you signed up yet to become a Coast Insider? 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
4: 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And there's no more sleepless nights for me. It's amazing. 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
1: 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At the top of the homepage, it says Insider. 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
1: And welcome back. Our final segment with Donna Francart, George Norrie with you. Her books, I've Seen Dead People, and also I'm Not Alone. The one I'm Not Alone just came out, Donna, did it not?
12: Yes, it was. Yes, it came out in June. So it's just been out a short while, short bit. And George, would it be okay? I was sitting here thinking, oh my God, I can't believe that I didn't bring this up. You had asked me the scariest, either paranormal or in the death field. And I've got so many experiences that, of course, obviously we can't get it all in, but there is one spirit that has been following me for about the past 16 years in 3 homes. And he's a very scary, creepy looking guy. And I'm sorry about that as I'm looking up at the sky. And he's also appeared in front of my oldest son and tried to scare him in the dark one night. So
1: has he tried hurting you?
12: No, he just, well, the first time I saw him, he just, his head was above me and it was like to his neck. And then it went off in a sphere. And I thought someone had broken in, but then I realized that's not a whole body. He just looks very angry. And when he appeared in front of my son, he was up at the top of the stairs. We had 3 levels. And my son was a teenager. And so his reaction was, and I never told the boys about this, the mean look, the mean one. He was up at the top of the stairs. And so my son just punched out at it. And of course, it went through the spirit.
1: Sure.
12: And then he told me that he'd seen this at the top of the stairs and he punched out at it. And I've seen him in 3 different homes. I don't know who he is.
1: Does he communicate with you?
12: No. He just appears and he looks very angry.
1: What do you think he wants?
12: Maybe he's angry about the fact that he had unfinished business on Earth and he needs to cross over.
1: Might you have been assisting his death as a coroner?
12: No.
1: You don't think so, huh?
12: I don't know the face. And I was always, every single case that I went on, I was very respectful to the decedent regardless. So, unless he is taking his anger out on me that he died, but he's an old man. So it's not like someone younger.
1: But, let's go back to the phones for you. West of the Rockies, Susan's with us in the state of Washington. Hi, Susan.
13: Hi, George. Hi, Donna.
12: Hi, Susan.
13: Say, I'm Native American, right? And what we do is we smudge, we take sage and we smudge, and we offer our prayers up into the heavens and to the Creator. And I was wondering if you've done anything like that to rid yourself of spirits, or how do you deal with something like that, 'cause you're spiritual?
12: I absolutely do smudge. I also burn like frankincense. I have put the sea salt in the little glasses at the 4 corners of usually my bedroom, because they like to show up there. And so I put them there for the salt for 72 hours. Apparently it absorbs the negative energy. And then after 72 hours, you pour it down the in the toilet or down a drain and wash out the glass because you're, you know, getting rid of the negative energy. I wear, I have crystals, a pouch of crystals. I wear tourmaline around my neck. So yes, and I pray a lot because I do believe in God and the higher power. And let's see, what else do I do? I don't have any mirrors that face me in the bedroom or trying to think what else. And, you know, it's the friend of mine that I'd said was stayed in my second bedroom when he had business here. He is Native American. And I'm very sad that I lost his friendship. And he was very spiritual, but spirit scared him.
1: And you scared him.
12: And I didn't want to scare him. Oh, but yes, I do protect myself as much as I can and as much as I know that I'm supposed to.
1: Let's go to Joe in Monterey, California. Hello, Joseph.
14: Thank you for taking my call, George.
1: All right, Joe.
14: Donna, you must be fun at parties.
12: Hi, Joe. I am.
14: Here's a question.
12: Okay.
14: When a cadaver or a person that's dead on arrival or dead at the scene of an accident arrives, and do they ever come back to life? And if they do, is it a different type of person? And also, did you ever need an exorcist or know someone who needed an exorcist? Thank you, George, for taking my call.
1: All right. Thank you, Joe. Anybody ever pop back to life?
12: Well, by the time I show up on scene, it's usually it's been
1: dead.
12: A little while.
1: They're
12: no,
1: pretty
12: no
1: dead.
12: One has ever. Yeah, they're pretty dead. They've got, because first the, you know, police department, the fire department, the paramedics, you know, EMTs, they've all been there and they've done everything that they need to do. And that person is definitely gone. A lot of the cases that I went on, there was no way they could survive. Or they'd been dead for several days or weeks. But the cases where there would be the possibility of them coming back to life, like I said, by the time I get there, they're gone. And they're already going into rigor and cooling off. But did I answer your question? What else was it?
1: I want to know about exorcisms, if you've ever been a witness to
12: exorcisms.
1: Them.
12: I have never, no. I did have one time where I woke up and I had three finger marks on the cheek, on my face, my cheek. And then I actually had a Zoom call that day, and it was with someone who's a reporter and out on the West Coast and also connects with spirit. And I talked to her after, and I said I was very concerned about that because I've heard of the three-finger mark of the bad ones. I don't even like to say it, but she said, oh, no, that's, again, if they're trying to get a hold of you, they're just trying to get your attention. I don't know what that all was, but I certainly amped up on the smudging and the rosary and praying and crystals, and that was the last time that happened.
1: Let's go to Tim in Alberta, Canada. Hey, Tim, go ahead.
15: Hey, George, Donna. Hey, Donna.
12: Hi, Tim.
15: Hi. I was a civilian policeman prior to being a military policeman. That's how I ended my police work in my 50s. But anyways, you know, I've been to a lot of accidents up here in Canada, the Trans-Canada Highway, a lot of fatalities. I mean, 100. And I, you know, when we were just directing traffic, waiting for the vehicles to take the bodies or the ambulance to finish up, I'd always look around. I would look around to see if anybody was standing in the mist or like the shadows, you know, just out of curiosity. And you know, I'm telling you, I did that like, you know, a couple dozen times at least, but I didn't see anything. But I live in a house right now. I'll condense this real quick. George has heard this. Military policeman, like I said, I was on base. I took a call babysitter in distress. I went over. What's going on? She said, well, someone's running up and down the basement stairs. And I went, well, that's odd. So I had a look. I went down in the basement, completely empty. And I came up, and I got her to call a friend. People out for dinner. So she called a friend. Friend came over, stayed with her, and I left. So anyways, they got rid of some of these MQs. We call them PMQs up here, private married quarters. They got rid of them because they downsized the base somewhat. They were building some new ones. So I got one. And it's on my farm. And lo and behold, one of the subordinates working for my wife told her, said, hey, you're in the PMQ that I used to live in. Actually, we got out of it. We got it changed because of, you know, it's haunted or something. So I ended up having a beer with him, and he told me exactly what happened with him. And it was the same story as a babysitter. So anyways, I'm in this place now, and the spirit is absolutely welcome. Some really odd things have happened, and I'm doing a FOIA right now to find out what happened, because I went to the housing on the base, and they said, no, we can't give you that information. But they knew the house, and we're talking 20 years ago. She said, oh, that was a house down the MQ down on First Street. I went, yes, it was. And so when I find out this information, I'm going to share it with Coast First. And you too, Donna.
12: I would love that. And first off, thank you for your service. And when you were saying that you were on scene and you several times were kind of checking things out, I was going to say, oh, they were just waiting to follow you home. So that'll
1: times.
12: Be interesting. Yeah.
1: Let's take a few more calls, Donna. And where do people get your books?
12: My books are on Amazon, and they're hardcover, paperback, e-reader. This last one, I am Not Alone, is in paperback, but there's also hard copy, and there are pictures I put a few pictures in the back of the book. Now, in black and white, they're not as clear as the colored photos, but just thought I'd mention that. But they're in there, so you get the gist of what I'm seeing or what I've seen.
1: Have you audiobooked them?
12: Oh, yes. I've seen Dead People is on audio. I Am Not Alone, I don't think, is audio yet. I could be wrong. My apologies. I should have double-checked. They are on e-reader, Kindle, for sure, the I Am Not Alone. But I'm not sure about audio on that one yet.
1: All right, let's go to Frank in San Francisco. Hi, Franco. Go ahead.
16: Oh, hi. Yeah, listen, I went to Monterey College in 1967 when I was 18 to stay out. They get an occupational deferment from Vietnam. And I never became a mortician. I'm a CPA and college professor. But I must tell you of an event. Most of the students were 17, 18 years old, trying to get a deferment as well. But we had an elder guy that was 57. He died over the weekend. And we were embalming his body and dressing him for his funeral, and it was my custom to take a nap in the classroom between classes. And during this nap, I had a dream, and the guy came to me in the dream. He was usually very aggressive, you know, gruff, and complained and really negative. In this dream, he was very positive, and I looked around and saw his face. He was an angel. I kid you not.
12: Beautiful.
16: Right.
1: You talked about seeing angel feathers, Donna. Did you ever see a full angel?
12: I have. I believe it was Archangel Michael. And at the time, I know it's going to sound crazy, but I would take a polygraph, but he appeared above me, and I was looking at a beautiful younger face. His hairstyle looked a little different. I'm thinking, I don't recognize him, but I usually don't recognize the ones that show up. But didn't know it was up to the shoulders, and he had this like gauzy something off his shoulders. Well, not until several months later did I see a statue of Archangel Michael, stained glass, and it stopped me in my tracks. I'd actually gone to a Roman Catholic high mass, and the church was beautiful. It had all the stained glass. And I stopped in my tracks, and it brought tears to my eyes because I thought, that's the same face that I saw. And when the face appeared above me, he had a very faint smile. He had very gentle eyes. It was so beautiful. And then I found after that, I read that Archangel Michael is the archangel that oversees law enforcement and anyone in that, you know, field or
1: and
12: branching
1: wars,
12: off
1: wars
12: of
1: and
12: field.
1: Battles too.
12: Yes. And so whether he was appearing to let me know that, you know, he was watching over me or everything would be okay, whatever the blessing that I received by seeing him was the most beautiful. It was so beautiful.
1: All right. Thank you, Donna, for being on the show. We'll keep in touch with us. Come on back again. Donna Francard up next. 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
12: ABC News, I'm Stephanie Officer. A New Mexico court has ordered Meta, the parent company of Facebook and Instagram, to pay $567 million to address children's mental health. ABC News contributor Mike Muse.
13: Other states will be looking at this ruling to see what is possible when it comes to a judgment against Meta.
12: Storms across the Northeast Friday not only downed trees and delayed the Yankees game, it caused massive flight delays. A family heading to New Jersey's MetLife Stadium for the Chris Brown and Usher concert said their flight initially could not land at Newark Liberty International Airport, but they still made it to the show. Well, that may be true, but it's also true that money can get rid of those pesky bills. Saturday's Powerball jackpot is now the eighth largest in history, with the prize ballooning to an estimated $856 million after nobody matched all six numbers in Wednesday's drawing. Your chances of winning? One in 292.2 million. This is ABC News. An extraordinary rescue operation. Despite winter conditions, an individual was transported from Antarctica for emergency treatment. ABC's Perry Russum.
14: The U.S. National Science Foundation putting out an urgent request for help last week at the McMurdo Station, an American research facility. Australian officials say a rescue plane flew more than five grueling hours to Antarctica, where it's winter, and much of the continent is in total darkness. Flight crews and first responders transferring the patient to the plane, then flying 2,300 miles to New Zealand.
12: Colin Gray, the Georgia man convicted for giving his son Colt Gray the gun he used in the 2024 Appalachian High School shooting, has requested a new trial. Colin Gray was sentenced to 15 years for second-degree murder and involuntary manslaughter. Two students were killed in that shooting. In a court filing this week, his attorneys say the guilty verdict is not supported by the evidence. Colt Gray was sentenced to life in prison without the possibility of parole. I'm Stephanie Officer, ABC News.
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5: From the WMAY newsroom, I'm Mike Windmacher. Illinois House Speaker Emanuel Chris Welch is turning to one of his favorite tools to formulate policy solutions, a Democrat-only private working group, in the wake of criticism over his office's handling of a sexual harassment complaint against a member and his own behavior on social media. But it's already off to a rocky start. While Welch shared with Capital News Illinois who would chair the group, his office hadn't published the full list of lawmakers who'd be in it as of Thursday. Instead, the list was informally disclosed early Wednesday in a social media post by an outside political ally of Welch. One of the members purportedly named to the group, Representative Kelly Cassidy of Chicago, issued a statement Wednesday saying she would not participate in the working group because she was not assured that the effort was merely for public relations. The Illinois State Fair has announced a free grandstand show that will take place on Monday, August 17th. The show will feature Headliners 38 Special with Warrant opening up the show. While no ticket is needed to enjoy the show, guests will have to go through security screening prior to entering the grandstand. Gates for the show will open at 7 p.m. For more news, visit WMAY.com.
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17: Here's your updated News Channel 20 Storm Team forecast. Lows around 70 overnight under mainly clear skies. Southwesterly winds around 5 miles per hour. High of 88, Saturday, mainly clear skies. Lows around 68, Saturday night, slight chance of thunderstorms. I'm meteorologist Laura Lockwood on 97.7 and 970 WMAY, Springfield's News and Talk. Right now, it's 75 degrees.
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1: And welcome back to the open line portion of Coast to Coast. George Norrie with you. Great to be with you. Hope all is well as we roll into the middle of August. I can't believe September's a few weeks away. What a fast year, my gosh. But let's go to the calls. First-time caller Fred is with us in Indiana. Welcome to the show, Fred.
8: Hey, thanks, George. Long-time listener, first-time caller.
1: Thank you. What finally got you to call?
8: I was listening to Donna and thinking to myself, because I'm a former deputy coroner, all this stuff's happened to me.
1: Really?
8: So I'm not crazy. I tell you, I started out as a tow truck driver years ago before Jaws of Life. So we had to go out with our lights and sirens going on the trucks to get to these people to pull them out, pull the cars apart so they get them out.
1: Oh,
8: so I've watched people die. And later on, I became a police officer and then a sheriff's deputy. And one night, my doctor, who was a dear friend and our county coroner, down south called me and he says, I need a deputy coroner. And I said, why are you picking on me? and He said, well, the only two people that want to do it both run funeral homes, and they fight over bodies. Well, I never knew that. And so I worked some pretty good cases, and I thought it would be good for my law enforcement career, the training and such like that. But I'll get to the point here. I live in a house that my mom and dad built 40 years ago. Nobody's ever died here. It's not built on hollow ground. But for about the last 8 years, we've had a lot of unusual activity here. My wife and I sleep in different bedrooms. And she would get up in the middle of the night and say, there's somebody trying to crawl in my bed with me. And then she'd say, there's two girls and a woman that just stare at me. Well, about that time, I had somebody in my bedroom in a pair of khaki pants and a green polo shirt, and I couldn't see his face. He was just standing next to my bed. And I reached out with my left hand to push him away while I grabbed my gun, and I pushed right through him. And I thought, well, that's not going to do any good. and then he disappeared. She had also seen the same person in her room. And I really didn't want to say much about it, you know. But when Donna started talking about the black spider crawling up the wall,
1: yeah,
8: that's what got me, because I've had the same thing happen to me several times, about the size of a baseball or a small softball, crawling right up the wall, and when it gets to the ceiling, it disappears. And I used to think I was crazy until I listened to Donna.
1: It's like a hand. It's like a hand that looks like a spider, isn't it?
8: Yeah, yeah. It's weird looking. Weird looking, and it's just crawling up the wall. And it's happened so many times. You know, after a while, you just can't push it aside. You know,
1: Fred, what was on the land where the house is now?
8: Nothing. It was woods. Nothing. Nobody's been buried here. Nothing.
1: I wonder if something happened out there, though, years ago when it was the woods.
8: Oh, I don't know. I don't think so. But you make a good point. But I don't know. But and none of this has gone away. These entities or whatever, they've never tried to hurt us. They've never tried to do anything. I don't know. I've got a cat that I lost 2 or 3 years ago, and she would try to get into the bathroom cupboard, you know, pull it open and get in. And a week or two ago, I heard the bathroom cupboard opening and closing. And I thought, the cat I got now was out on the porch. It wasn't him. And it actually happened a couple of times, and I got up to look. But, yeah, weird. And I tell people about it. You know, this house is haunted.
1: I love it. Well, Fred, thanks for listening, and thanks for your service, my friend.
8: Hey, thank you, buddy. Nice to talk to you.
1: Absolutely. First-time caller. Let's go west of the Rockies. Julie is with us in the state of Washington. Hi, Julie.
9: Hi. To be helpful, when I've had ghosts follow me home and watch me shower, I asked for prayers from everyone I could think of around me, my church and an Indian shaman and stuff. And I used holy water, smoking sage, I burned incense, and I also put frankincense and sandalwood oil on me and on the objects in the house. And also another experience I had, I used a really large magnet that I had next to my bed, and I was able to tell that something that I had seen was actually a hologram. And it pulled the image out of shape, and so I knew it was a hologram, but it looked very, very realistic. And back to the ghosts, when I prayed for the person, told them there was nothing to be afraid of, it would be all right to go into the light, and I did that for a couple of weeks, and I knew that they had gone away because I saw a flash of white light in the room during the day, and the house was cleared after that. It never came back. So those two separate things, you know, the holy... If it's a ghost, then I use the holy water and the different oils and the sage and incense. And the other stuff, which is a hologram, I used really large magnets. I happened to purchase it from K&J Magnetics. The largest one is like a neodymium magnet, and it's like $350.
1: That's a lot for
9: a
1: magnet.
9: They're really big, and I pulled it out of shape, the object. I was having a dream, and there was this face that came protruding out of the door with googly crab-like eyes, and it came slowly like a big snake through the door in the stream, and I opened my eyes, and I saw this object in my room really close to my face, but it accidentally got too close to the magnet that I had on the sheet metal that I had near my bed. And it pulled the image out of my face, and I knew that it was a hologram. So it's two separate things, and I don't know what the people are seeing with the spiders, but I would try something like that.
1: Why do you think the magnets work like that, Julie?
9: A hologram is an electromagnetic field from a couple different directions.
1: Mm-hmm.
9: And so when you have a magnet, it disturbs that 3D image.
1: Interesting take on that. All right. Thanks, Julie. Next up, Will is in New York. Welcome to the program. Hi, Will.
10: Hey, George. Great show tonight. Thank you so much. I thought, I wish I'd never heard this guest before, so I'm going to have to go back in the archives and look her up for previous.
1: Fascinating person.
10: Fascinating person. And just it's one of the reasons I'm so grateful to Coast is you find these people. It's clear that she's so sincere and she's drawing on her professional experience and she's, you know, bringing the personal aspect to it as well. So I'm just so appreciative of this guest, Donna, and also the way that you interacted with her. So thanks for that.
1: Absolutely.
10: And, and so it brought me back also to, a guest that you had a few weeks ago, and you had an interaction with this guest who was the Ouija board lady. And
1: Karen Dahlman.
10: Yes, yes. And so I just remember, you know, I'm very suspect of Ouija boards and the idea of conjuring and all of that. So I have a question for you, and I want to just do a quick follow-up after that, which is,
1: sure.
10: Do you remember as you were saying goodbye to her, she said that, you know, that when you brought up your experience with your coworkers at this TV station and how the Ouija board had, you know, brought all this bad luck to this one guy.
1: Yeah.
10: And she said, oh, I bet if you look him up, you know, all those bad things that happened got corrected and he found a new job and a better girlfriend. And you said that you weren't sure. And I'm curious if you had any, you know, knowledge about that, because she was so confident that whatever the Ouija board had brought, you know, would be corrected by better luck. And so,
1: I've lost touch with him. I never had his home phone number.
10: Okay.
1: I think he's still in the St. Louis area somewhere, and he knows how to find me.
10: Okay.
1: But he went through all kinds of horrible stuff. I got to tell you.
10: Right. It sounded like it. And I'll just tell you that when I hear a terrific guest like Donna tonight and some of the other guests over the past month that I'm so grateful to have heard, it's a contrast to hear someone with the Ouija board. You know, she was really encouraging people to get, you know, to play with this, but then she was also, you know, I don't think that she was really owning the aspect that's dangerous. And when my last thought about this is, you know, she said, oh, the only bad thing that ever happened was once I was with my brother and we were with the board and somebody came through and I hung up on them right away. And she said that was the only time anything bad happened, which sounds questionable. But also, just because she hung up doesn't mean that spirit or whatever she conjured didn't stick around. So that's my last thought about that. Thanks, George. Thanks.
1: All right. Thanks, Will. Appreciate you being on the program. Open lines here on Coast to Coast. Who's next? Ruth in Maryland is with us. Hello, Ruthie.
11: Hi, George. Thank you for taking my call. And before I talk about, I want to talk about pennies from heaven, but do you remember, I'm in Maryland, do you remember what our state sport is?
1: In Maryland?
11: Yeah, I told you last year. I sent you information on it.
1: Is it tennis?
11: No, jousting. We have our tournament coming up at the end of this month. I can't wait. Jousting is our state sport.
1: Do you go to that?
11: Hmm?
1: You
11: yeah,
1: go see
11: oh,
1: that?
11: Yeah, I go to that just as a spectator. It's fun. It's actually a lot of fun. It's all ages and all people. But what I wanted to talk to you about is pennies from heaven. And in the last couple of months, I have literally found probably almost close to 3,000 pennies, okay?
1: Wow.
11: And now, before I tell you how I found them, where I've been finding them, Denver and I were actually wondering, where does the expression come from, George? Do you know where that expression comes from, pennies from heaven?
1: I'm not sure, but it's probably from a movie because Sinatra sang the song. But it's an old, old song, Pennies from Heaven. But there might have been a movie named that.
11: Well, I thought it was maybe because sometimes when people die, they find pennies. Some people find feathers. Like when my godfather died, I kept finding pennies. But there's a perfectly good explanation for this, why the pennies, why I keep finding them. But there's also a coincidence in here, too. Okay. I keep finding these pennies in the little, you know, we have just little dirt gravel roads here in the campground. And I keep finding them on the next road over, and I say pennies from heaven because every time it rains, especially real hard, I find more. And sometimes when I think I've found them all, darn if I don't find more. The other day I found 15 and a half cents, and last week I found 47 and a half cents. Now I'm waiting for you to ask me, what's a half cent?
1: What's a half cent?
11: Somebody, George, had actually taken the pennies and cut them in half.
1: Oh, I love that.
11: And I even found the halves, both halves were the pennies. And the last time when I found a 15 and a half cent penny, I don't even know how I found it because my eyes are really bad, but I found a little tiny, tiny little navy pin, like a stick pin. It's so tiny. It's not much bigger than the size of a 1-carat diamond, and it's very old. It looks like it's about 100 years old. It probably belonged to the girl's father. But there's a perfectly good explanation for this. The fire, she had a fire over there, and it pretty much all burned down. It was just a frame. And when they went to take it out of here, they weren't too smart, and they tried to put everything up in there. And so when they tried to pour it out, everything busted through the floor. So that's why I keep finding the pennies in the road. And then I had found not just the pennies in the road. I found all kinds of stuff over there, but I found a pewter owl that was really nice. It was about maybe two inches tall. And right after I found the pewter owl, listen to this, George, I found a ring that was actually my ring. It was an owl ring that I had given to her. And I can't believe I actually found it in the road. It was on the side of the road. And so anyway, and the pennies are really needed now. I've been rolling them up in the bank. They need them more than anybody. But I just think it's pretty neat. I call it pennies from heaven because every time it rains, I find more because of the erosion.
1: It does. So, I got to ask you something personal.
11: Yes.
1: You know, we have a regular caller that you know named Cornelius White.
11: Yes, I've been worried about him too, George. I've been trying to call him.
1: He calls every night. He doesn't get on every night, but he calls every night. We have not heard from him in about a week now. That's it's unusual.
11: George, I haven't heard from him either, and he usually calls me sometimes a couple of times during the night, during the breaks. And I have not heard from him since before last Friday when you were on. I have not heard from him, so it is unusual because, I mean...
1: You've got his address, right?
11: Yes, I gave it to Donna. I gave her his address, and I've tried to call, and it just goes straight into voicemail.
1: Why don't you call the Alexandria police and do a wellness check on him? Could you do that for us?
11: Yes, I will, because I suggested that to Donna. So I know I'm very worried about him, too, because, and you know, Cornelius is the one that brought us all together, you know, as friends. Really, we wouldn't
1: know
11: each other.
1: Well, he was a good guy. You know, a couple of years ago, Tom and I told him to go get his glucose reduced or he'd be dead, and he did. It was like over 1,000.
11: I know.
1: But I just have, you know, we lost Joe in Long Island. I didn't hear from him for a week, and I figured something was up, and so I talked to Tom and Gina about that, and they called and found out he had died. And it just, there's something, I got a weird feeling about this. So if you would just call the Alexandria Police Department in Louisiana, give him his address, and just ask them to do a wellness check. And tell him the circumstances that, you know,
12: I will. I'll do that tomorrow, George. Tomorrow's Saturday, but shouldn't be a problem. Yes, I'll do that tomorrow because I'm worried, too, because I haven't been able to get a hold of him either. And it just goes straight into voicemail.
1: His phone's been shut off for money. I don't know, but there's something strange going on here.
12: I know. I kind of feel that, too. I promise you I will do that tomorrow.
1: All right, take care of it. Thanks, Ruthie. Yeah, you know, when you got folks, when you get that gut feeling, you got to go with it. And I've been doing this show for a long time, and something just doesn't seem right. And for him not to call, not necessarily to get on the show, but he would call and stay on hold for a long time. He hasn't called in over a week. There's something wrong. But we'll be back with more. We care about you, and that's why I want to do that.
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0: the injuring a 15-month-old girl to remain in custody. Braxton Williamson made his first court appearance on a charge of aggravated battery of a child. Christian County Sheriff's Office investigated a 911 call on Friday night of a toddler injured in a fall. Detectives said all the child's injuries could not have been caused by a fall. The girl is on life support as the family plans to donate her organs. Williamson's next court hearing is scheduled for August 17th. The final touches are being placed on the state fairgrounds, with the Illinois State Fair less than a week away. Illinois Director of Agriculture Jerry Costello said many upgrades have been made throughout the fairgrounds. Illinois State Fair Manager Rebecca Clark said a clear bag policy is being implemented at the grandstand to follow entertainment industry standards. No bags or purses larger than 14 by 8 inches, backpacks or duffel bags are allowed into the grandstand. This year's fair theme is Miles of Smiles. To honor the 100th anniversary of Route 66, the Mother Road was named the Grand Marshal of this year's Illinois State Fair Twilight Parade, which steps from Lincoln Park to the fairgrounds on the fair's opening night on Thursday. More information is at statefair.illinois.gov. The senior U.S. Senator from Massachusetts will headline the Illinois Democratic County Chair's brunch during the Illinois State Fair. Senator Elizabeth Warren was announced Friday morning as the featured speaker for the annual event conducted by the Illinois Democratic County Chairs Association. The brunch is scheduled for Wednesday, August 19th, Governor's Day at the fair. The IDCCA said the brunch will also highlight the career of retiring Senator Dick Durbin. For more news, visit WMAY.com.
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10: Here is your updated News Channel 20 Storm Team forecast. Lows level off around 70 overnight under partly cloudy skies, westerly winds 5 to 10 miles per hour. Bright sunshine expected Saturday, high temperatures reach up to 88. Clear skies Saturday night, lows dip down to about 68. A meteorologist, Laura Lockwood, on 97.7 and 970 WMAY, Springfield's News and Talk. Currently, it's 73 degrees.
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1: Hey, And welcome back, George Norrie with you to the open line portion of Coast to Coast. And let's go right back to the phones. Let's start with Mike in Denver, Colorado on the wild card line. Hello, Mike.
8: Hey, good morning, George. How are you?
1: Good, Michael. How have you been?
8: I'm good. I'm just so sad to hear about Cornelius hasn't called in. I'm definitely going to give him a call after the show, and I just hope everything's okay with him. But you haven't heard from him the past week.
1: We haven't heard from him in a week. Tom has tried calling his house. It goes to voicemail. Ruth just mentioned that her calls go to voicemail. That's not a good sign, Mike.
8: Yeah. Well, no, it's been a couple weeks since we've talked, actually about a month, and I usually will, you know, call him and John in Wisconsin and Mayette, but I've just been so busy lately. But I'm definitely going to give Cornelius a call after the show, and I'll definitely keep you updated if I hear anything. And, you know, also, George, I was just going to say real quick, I wanted to, you know, offer my condolences on the passing of Paul Andrews, the founder of Contact in the Desert. I know he died, and I'm so sorry about that as well.
1: He was a good guy.
8: Yeah, definitely. And Contact in the Desert is just such a monumental event. And you know, I was reading his obituary and in the New York Times, and they actually mentioned you in it. And I was just like, wow, this is so crazy that actually happened. But I'm so sorry that happened. And, you know, George, tonight for Open Lines, I was going to ask you, I saw the panel you did on YouTube at Contact this year with the podcasters, and they were talking about Dolores Cannon. And I love that they're going to be doing a documentary on her, because she was just so influential and really embodied, I think, the fundamental, you know, principles of the paranormal. And I did not know that the first time you interviewed her was actually on your Nighthawk show back in St. Louis. I had heard her on Coast to Coast, obviously, like growing up, but I didn't know she went that far back. I was wondering if you could talk about like how you first met Dolores Cannon, and like what that dynamic was like what you really learned from, you know, getting to know her and interview her over the years.
1: Well, I've met her physically one time, Mike, but you're right. When I was doing my Nighthawk show in St. Louis, we would have a number of guests that had been on Coast to Coast or were related to Coast topics. That's one of the reasons why I ended up doing backup work for Art and Ian Punnett at the time, because of my familiarity with them. But I had Dolores Cannon on as a guest a couple times locally. She was out of Arkansas, and she was just wonderful. The listeners in St. Louis responded to her. They made phone calls. It was just great. And then eventually I met her at one of her conferences that she had, and she was just a delightful person, and thought the world of her. I miss her a lot, Mike.
8: Yeah, she absolutely was. Okay, well, George, thank you so much, and I'll definitely keep you updated if I hear anything with Cornelius, but thank you again.
1: Yeah, Ruth is going to do a wellness check with the police tomorrow, and I got to tell you, folks, you know, I have gone through this twice now in my life where dear friends did not respond back after one or two days. You know, when you get text messages from somebody five times a day, for years, and then they stop, there's something wrong. It's obvious there's something wrong. And we've done two wellness checks on two friends in St. Louis, and they both ended up dead. Died in bed. One died on his couch. He was in his robe. The other died in his bed. Same thing. We didn't hear from them for a day or two. In Cornelius's case, it's been a week, way too long. We need the police department to knock on that door and go into that house if nobody answers and see what the heck is going on. Let's go to Aaron in Tempe, Arizona. Hello, Aaron.
9: Hey, George. Hey, buddy. How you doing tonight?
1: Good, my friend. How you doing?
9: I'm doing all right. Having some late dinner. Before I get on my subject, just wanted to put it out there real quick. I'm the person, too, who you know, reaches out to my friends and makes sure that everyone's cool. If I haven't heard anybody from a while, I, in respect to, you know, feeling that way. I feel we shouldn't jump to extremes just yet. And if our pretty sure our God guns and gold man and Bible bullets and beans man is listening tonight. But I appreciate the other guys out there who have contact with him and who can look into this further. So everyone send Corny love and good energy, because I will.
1: Yeah, I hope it's a phone issue, but let's see what happens.
9: I hope so, too. I wanted to talk about the Apollo 11 moon landing sites. Might sound kind of weird, but I went to Phoenix Comic-Con back here in June, and as all the comics and pop culture stuff, they always have some kind of like archaeological or scientific vendors that were there. So I found a group from the Lunar Reconnaissance Orbiter was there, and they had all this moon and lunar stuff out, and it caught my attention because I love learning about stuff like that. So I found they had like a little 3D model of craters and some like lava flows and mm-hmm. postcards of all the famous spots. So I got talking to the guy that was there, and I grabbed a postcard of the Apollo 11 site, and it has the GPS coordinates, which you can look up on Google Earth, and you can go to the moon option and see it right there too.
1: How cool.
9: So it was. And so this guy said something interesting to me. We were chatting about it, and I asked him, because I'm an 80s baby, so you know I didn't see that on TV, but I asked him, is all the stuff up there, the smaller stuff, you know, still up there? And he said, well, that would be too small to see with the scope. Of course, you can see the bigger things and the footprints and the lunar tracks that are in that small area. And he said something interesting to me related to the flag that was put up there. So we know it's still up there, but regardless if it's upright or if it's over, but what he said to me about the flag, well, he's whether it's upright or leaning over, the side that would be facing the sun most likely would be bleached white, because that happens down here with certain materials, and the side facing away from the sun would still be preserved and have all the color and detail on it. And that little thing right there just you know, really made me learn something new. I said, you know, that's pretty cool. I didn't think about small details like that. And I took that postcard there. And recently there was a guest on that was talking about the moon landing and stuff, to get on that night and talk about that as well, to bring up that fact. But it was cool talking to the Lunar Recon people that help with that whole project and all the amazing work they do that they still do. And I wanted to get your thoughts on the flag situation too.
1: Well, without the atmosphere on the moon, there's no question that the sun beating down would have an incredible effect on just about anything out there. But I hope our flag is still upright after all these years, 50 some years. I hope it's still upright indeed. Thanks, Aaron. Next up, let's go to Dee in Virginia. Welcome to the program. Hi, Dee.
10: Well, hi, George. Thanks for taking my call.
1: Sure thing.
10: Gosh, it's amazing. Two calls about Cornelius. I finally got some help last week. Someone was able to get me the phone number. I can't do it. I don't have the technology. I don't have the software, et cetera, to go to different websites and just look up things. But in any event, a friend of mine did, and I tried that number that at least 10 times, and I kept getting a message that said, the number you have reached has a voicemail box that has not been set up yet. Now, I don't know if that's what other people have, if that is the proper number, sometimes, you know, high tech doesn't always catch up to reality. Sometimes it might have an incorrect number, but that was Cornelius's YouTube site, and that was the number that showed up. And that's all the further I got. The phone didn't even ring. So I don't know what to think about that. That has me very concerned. Now, I wonder, could he be on a prolonged hospital stay?
1: Anything could be happening, Dee. That's what concerns me. I always go with my gut, and my instincts tell me something is wrong. I don't know what's wrong.
10: Yeah.
1: But something's wrong.
10: I don't either, but something's off, because he is on there a lot. He's become a very friendly celebrity there at Coach.
1: He's got his own following. His following's as big as the show.
10: Oh, you're not kidding. But I also called you about something else. You know, there was something at the beginning. You know how you have little mini news reports to start off program?
1: Sure.
10: There's something about evil, and this doesn't quite add up, folks. When the conclusion was come to that, evil isn't quite as widespread as we've been led to believe. Ooh, I have trouble with that one, because if that's not the case, why does the world keep plummeting more and more toward destruction? Why is there more conflict and rage and warfare and hatred? That just seems. That doesn't quite add up to my way of thinking. Something's not right on that one.
1: Something's not right at all, thanks, Dee. But there's evil permeating every area of this planet. It's everywhere. Let's go to Brad in Wisconsin. Welcome to the show. Hi, Brad.
11: Thanks. I've just started listening to you. I'm not a long-time caller. I wanted to talk about your last guest. My dad was a coroner in the state of Wisconsin, one of the longest reigning coroners, and he told me one time that he was coming back from an autopsy, and they had a body that just the person lifted himself up and back down again, and when they go for autopsies, they it's two people, so it's not just one person. So another person had seen it, and he told me the worst thing that kept him up was children. When there was a fire one time where he was a police officer before he became a coroner, mm-hmm. and they tried to get, I don't know if it was a mom, it doesn't matter, but there was a kid in the car. The car was on fire, and they couldn't get him out. And all the policemen were just, upset because they had tried and they had tried, and the doorknobs got too hot, so they couldn't. They couldn't get it done. And that's one of the things. My dad's deceased now, but that's one of the things he told me that that bothered him about the job, was the fact that he, anything to do with children, he could handle anything else because he was law enforcement. But when it came time to children, death and stuff like that, that really hit him, and hit him hard and stuff like that. And I wanted to, I was trying to get on to talk to Donna about that, because we're from the same state, and I'm sure she may have known him through some point. Whether it was through their convention or something like that. Anyway, but I just wanted to tell you that about the body, because I remember him telling me that I'm like, it was still, I was younger, I think, when he told me that, and I said, the body was still alive there. He said, yeah. He said, it must have been like a reflex. And that happened, and it popped up and went back down again.
1: And it was clearly a dead person, right?
11: Yeah. It was a person that I think, like, when they do an autopsy, like somebody that is suspicious death, whether we don't have many shootings down here. So, a lot of it might've been, drug induced or whatever he was going for, or it may have just been suspicious, where the way they found the body, and they just wanted to go check it out to make sure that that nothing was was misplaced, something isn't where it's supposed to be, and then they have to further investigate it. So they wanted, you know, sometimes, you know, majority of the time it was, you know, nothing, but they, you know, they had to spend, you know, and they'd spend most of the day down. They go in the morning, and because from where I live to about where they got to go, it's probably about two and a half, 3 hours to go to Madison, to the Madison or Milwaukee's farther from where I'm at right now. But to go to, those are the only two spots, I believe, that he said that they went. There might have been one in like around Manitowoc or around the Green Bay area, but but for the most part, he said, I just kind of, I don't know if it really, it didn't scare him. I think it just startled him.
12: I bet, probably did. Brad, thanks for being part of the program, and I bet your dad, God love him, would have had some more incredible stories had he still been around for us. We're going to continue with Open Lines in a moment here on Coast to Coast. We're here for you on holidays. I think the next one is Labor Day. We'll be live. And then we don't forget our Ghost to Ghost show will be Friday, October 30th. Hard to believe we're talking about that already. And then we've got Thanksgiving and Christmas Eve, Christmas night. My gosh. Back with more calls in a moment on Coast to Coast AM.
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2: ABC News, I'm Stephanie Officer. The number of critical U.S. air defense missiles is extremely low, including those used in Patriot missile systems, according to a government report. ABC News contributor and retired Army General Doug Lute said the low supply endangers U.S. troops in the Mideast.
3: U.S. facilities in the region are vulnerable to Iranian attack, especially Iranian ballistic missile attack, because it's the anti-ballistic missile interceptors that have been depleted most dramatically.
2: There is bipartisan support for a Russian sanctions bill named after the late Senator Lindsey Graham that made it through the Senate Friday. Graham's sister, who is currently filling his seat, Senator Darlene Graham, called for a House passage of the legislation that would impose more sanctions on Russia and other countries supporting its invasion of Ukraine.
4: Lindsey was committed to achieving a peaceful resolution to this war, and I'm confident that these sanctions will pave the way.
2: This is ABC News. A growing number of national restaurant chains are pulling jalapenos from their menus due to a salmonella outbreak linked to the spicy peppers. They include Sweetgreen, Qdoba, and Chipotle, who all say they're doing it out of precaution. Immigration advocates say Haitians face mass deportations as Congress holds hearings on the ongoing dangers in the country. ABC's Chuck Sievertson.
5: Executive director of the San Diego-based nonprofit Haitian Bridge Alliance, Gerlene Joseph, says after the Trump administration recently ended temporary protection status for more than 1 million people, including Haitians in the U.S., it was revealed at a congressional hearing that back in Haiti,
6: 17 children and 30 civilians, adults, were killed, 47 total, by what seems to be U.S. drones.
5: And that military officials said
6: they are at war.
5: Joseph says they're getting calls of more ICE raids in Haitian communities.
2: The FAA ordered inspections of hundreds of Boeing 737 MAX planes after cracks were reported. Stephanie Officer, ABC News.
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9: From the WMAY newsroom, I'm Mike Windmacher. The senior U.S. senator from Massachusetts will headline the Illinois Democratic County Chair's brunch during the Illinois State Fair. Senator Elizabeth Warren was announced Friday morning as the featured speaker for the annual event conducted by the Illinois Democratic County Chairs Association. The brunch is scheduled for Wednesday, August 19th, Governor's Day at the Illinois State Fair. The IDCCA said the brunch will also highlight the career of retiring Senator Dick Durbin. A Christian County judge on Thursday ordered a man charged with seriously injuring a 15-month-old girl to remain in custody. Braxton Williamson made his first court appearance on a charge of aggravated battery of a child. The Christian County Sheriff's Office investigated a 911 call on Friday night of a toddler injured in a fall. Detectives said all the child's injuries could not have been caused by a fall. The girl is on life support as the family plans to donate her organs. Williamson's next court hearing is scheduled for August 17th. For more news, visit WMAY.com.
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12: Here is your updated News Channel 20 Storm Team forecast. Lows level off around 70 overnight under partly cloudy skies, westerly winds 5 to 10 miles per hour. Bright sunshine expected Saturday, high temperatures reach up to 88. Clear skies Saturday night, lows dip down to about 68. I'm meteorologist Laura Lockwood on 97.7 and 970 WMAY, Springfield's News and Talk. Currently, it's 73 degrees.
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1: And welcome back. George Norrie here. Open lines for you on Coast to Coast. And let's go to Tom in New Hampshire. Hello, Thomas. Go ahead. You there, Tom?
7: Can you hear me? I'm here.
1: There you are.
7: Oh, here I am. Sorry, I'm on top of the mountain.
1: What's up there?
7: Stars, the moon. It's beautiful up here right now.
1: I bet it's gorgeous. What's going on?
7: So I had a girlfriend back in the 80s, and her family owned three funeral homes. And they lived above the embalming room in one of the funeral homes.
1: Oh, boy. And,
7: yeah. And so, unfortunately, my grandmother had passed away and ended up at that funeral home. And her father, who was the embalmer, asked me how I felt about her being there while I was staying there. I said, I feel very comfortable. I said, she's here and I can see her whenever I want before she's buried. And he said, you're kind of a different type of person. How would you like to run my transport for me? So for a few years, I ran transport back and forth from the hospitals, unfortunately for the deceased. And from what Donna was saying, kind of hit home. That's why I called in. You need to respect the deceased.
1: Yeah.
7: And so I always talked to them, always read their obituaries, kind of find out who they were. Well, my girlfriend broke up with me to become an exchange student to go to Ireland. So they got an exchange student and we fell in love and decided to move to New Hampshire. And she always made fun of me because I said, I have attachments. I have entities that I'm attached to. And she's like, yeah, you're crazy. I'm like, no, I'm not. I'm telling you right now. And I've never had a problem with anything that's been attached. And then we moved into our apartment, and her grandfather showed up. And he'd been deceased for 2 years.
1: Oh, I bet that blew her mind, didn't it?
7: Oh, my God. And she's like, that's my grandfather. I said, I transported him 2 years ago. He played golf. He owned half of Winchester Golf Club, right? She's like, yeah. I'm like, yeah. I said, well, what's wrong? So from there on out, she believed me. And I'm like, I see things all the time, and everybody thinks I'm crazy. I'm like, no. I've never had a problem, never had an entity or a shadow person or a black hat ever do anything harmful. Not saying that they don't, but I think being comfortable with paranormal actually makes your life a lot nicer.
1: And you're convinced it's the real deal, aren't you?
7: Oh, absolutely. Absolutely.
1: When you transported the bodies, were they in a coffin already?
7: When we had to go to the morgue, we had not the same coffin, but it was a transport coffin because the family got to pick out the ones that they wanted to have them either shown in or not shown in.
1: Right.
7: So, yeah. But, yeah, no, they were unfortunately wrapped in plastic.
1: Okay, thank you, Tom. Great story. Next up, Cindy in Kingman, Arizona is with us. Hi, Cindy.
8: Hey, how are you doing, George?
1: I'm doing great, thanks.
8: You know, if Ruthie's still listening, I wish she'd have that well check with that well check tonight, you know, and not wait till tomorrow, you know. But anyhow, just, you know, call and have them tonight. But what I'm calling about is coincidences, which you and I both don't believe in. But
1: that's
8: tonight,
1: right.
8: Before you played that song with Phaedra is my name, you know, with Nancy Sinatra and Lee Greenwood.
1: Some Velvet Morning.
8: Yes. Okay, that's right. And so when I tuned in to the station today, for some reason that was on my mind. And I'm thinking, you know, he hasn't played that in a long time. And he, you know, it's just one that gets played a couple times a year or so. And sure enough, you play it tonight. And that is, you know, that is so crazy. But the one that really gets me is years ago, we were in Portland going on vacation to Ely, Minnesota. And we, on the airplane, I opened up the airplane magazine, and there was a big full-page ad with American Express and all their summer things, umbrellas, sun chairs, you know, sandals. Just, it was just a summer ad, and I was thinking, well, geez, there's no beach towel. That, it just, I don't know why, it just struck me as being weird they didn't have a beach towel in that ad. So finally, when we get to Ely, Minnesota, to Bear Lake, we go into the lodge, which everything is in this one lodge, check-in, the bar, the restaurant, everything. And while my husband was checking in, I went way to the back where this little tiny room was their kind of makeshift gift store.
1: Yeah.
8: And I'm looking at all the stuff, and I'm going through everything, and I looked on a shelf where there was four or five beach towels, and I pulled one off to look at it and opened it up, and sure enough, it was a white towel with American Express on it. And I just, I mean, what are the chances of that happening? I mean, that's just crazy.
1: You're tuned in, Cindy, with the universe, to be sure. Thanks. Tim in Alberta, Canada. Go ahead, Timmy.
9: Yeah, George, I got right on the phone to Alexandria, you know, fellow military policeman, right? So I talked to the officer at the desk still, and they're going to do a wellness check on Cornelius. So I got his address. He lives at his dad's house. Right?
1: Yeah, exactly. Yeah. Well, great, so, thanks. Are they going to do that soon?
9: Well, I told him, he said, well, the hour of the morning, I said, well, you know, your guys call, right? You know, there's a lot of policemen listening to this. There might be a guy heading over there now from your department, but I gave all my contact information, so I'm sure he'll call me when he has some information.
1: All right, let us know what happens. Yeah. Thanks, Tim.
9: Yeah.
1: All right, you take care. Next up, let's go to Bryce in Indiana. First-time caller. Hi, Bryce.
10: Good morning, sir. How are you?
1: Great. How about yourself?
10: I'm doing really good. There's a whole situation with these slot cameras going on, and I just wanted to get your thoughts because it's been so skeptical. I know there's parts where there's pros and cons, but at the same time, it's so scary considering the fact that we're being tracked to where it feels like we have less freedom. And I don't want to feel that way, but I just want to get your thoughts on this real quick.
1: Well, on one hand, they're nice to have cameras around for security purposes, but on the other hand, they seem to be everywhere these days. It's worse in China, to be sure. But I think it's going to get worse, don't you, Bryce?
10: Yeah, like Muncie, it's around Bloomington, so they're going to be taking them down. And I live close to Fort Wayne, and they're having the discussions to take them down. I mean, it's right down my road. It's probably maybe 500 feet. I've got a fly camera right by my house I didn't know about until I found out about fly cameras. I didn't know anything until I found out, hey. So now it kind of just, it freaks me out a little bit. I don't do anything wrong, but the fact that somebody can just see all of my information, it's all about, you know, the license plates and everything, but a lot of police have been abusing them. So it's scary at the same time to think that we're just being severely watched all the time like that, and it's just awful. So I just wanted to get your thoughts on how you feel about fly cameras.
1: In the world of technology, we'll get more and more prevalent, to be sure. But it's a half a dozen on either side. On one hand, it's great for security. On the other hand, it's an invasion of privacy. Who wins? Mark in Roseville, California. Hey, Mark.
11: Hey, how's it going, George? Yeah, great. Your last guest you had on, the reason why all the dead people and ghosts and spirits are coming to her is because they're looking for directions to heaven. They're looking for information to get to heaven.
1: Is she the one to give it to them?
11: Yeah, she could. If she knows, Jesus and the direction of heaven, Deneb, and they see it, then they'll just go. They're only here. Like, what's the number one problem in psychiatry?
1: God, I don't know what. You tell me.
11: Money. It's on the back of the $1 bill. According to Jesus, he says, once you figure it out, turn it around, and then you shall enter the kingdom. The kingdom of what? God in heaven. Deneb.
1: Strange times. Well, thank Mark. Greg in Remsen, New York is with us. Hey, Greg.
12: Hi, everybody. George, you know, usually like Friday night, I would go to bed. Next Saturday morning, I'd hop right up and turn the TV on, adjust the rabbit ears, and tune into cartoons in the morning. And a lot of them were kind of like your show, like Rocky and Bullwinkle. He was a flying squirrel, and Bullwinkle was a moose. And and Rocky would and Bullwinkle would fight good and evil with people like Natasha Fatel and what was the other one there, Boris Badenoff. And then also they had a segment on there where there was a dog. The dog's name was Mr. Peabody, and his owner Sherman. And they had something, a doorway in their room, and it was called the Wayback Machine. And they would go back in history and try and correct things. You know, they'd go see Cleopatra. And they'd go back to the Trojan horse, things like that. And then there was another part of the show called Fractured Fairy Tales. Maybe some of the old timers out there remember these cool cartoon shows in the morning on TV. One more was Underdog. He would fight this fellow called Simon Bar Sinister, and Underdog would take a vitamin and he'd go, away we go. And then he'd say, I have no fear. Underdog is here. And he'd save the day. You know what I mean?
1: You remember Tom Terrific?
12: A little bit, yeah. But tell me about him.
1: He was a cartoon character. He had a funnel on his head as a hat.
12: Uh-huh.
1: And he was able to transpose himself to become anything he wanted.
12: Oh, yeah. That's Coast stuff, if you ever heard it right there.
1: Absolutely.
12: Another one was Mighty Mouse. Remember that one?
1: Oh, sure do. Yep.
12: Yeah, he was like yellow and red outfit and kind of like Superman. And crime will not pay because Mighty Mouse is here or is on the way or something like that.
1: Mighty Mouse is on the way.
12: Yeah. All right, George, thanks a lot.
1: Okay, Greg, good to talk to you. Next up, it's upcoming birthday boy, Jeremy in North Dakota. Hi, Jeremy.
13: Hello, George. I'm happy that on Sunday I'll be 19 years past my truncated lifespan.
1: Keep going, my friend. How old does that make you?
13: I will be 51.
1: And how old do you feel?
13: I feel 22.
1: Good for you. What's your secret? What's your secret of success these days?
13: My tragic event, real quick.
1: Sure, real quick.
13: On December 8, 2003, I was driving my Kia Rio up an icy hill. A Ford Expedition started to slide down the hill at me. The Expedition slid clear across my lane, impacted my Kia Rio head on in my shoulder, and went 25 miles an hour. The airbag and the seatbelt to my Kia Rio did not work at all. Immediately, I was in a coma for 2.5 months. When I woke from my coma, they told me I broke both femurs, shattered both kneecaps, broke a foot, almost got my left pinky cut off, and severely injured my little brain. The best projection for me was that I was going to be a human vegetable the rest of my life, and that I had a truncated lifespan of only 32. Well, I've proven them wrong.
1: You sure have. Did you ever get, I always wanted to ask you this. Did you get an insurance settlement out of all this?
13: Yeah.
1: Did you do okay?
13: Let's say I'm now off of the lifetime annuities. I am well over $1 million now and just sitting in a trust that they keep away from me wasted.
1: But it's all yours?
13: Yep, it's all mine, and I'm trying to get a home in the warm climate during the winter right now.
1: Well, all right. Well, don't waste it. Be very smart with it. How'd you do on that little those penny stocks?
13: The brokerage I was using when I had them, it went defunct, and now I can't get up my shares that I had in them.
1: You got ripped off on that one then, didn't you?
13: Yeah.
1: All right, be careful. Be careful with your annuity, too. Be very wise with your money, and make sure if you have an investment advisor, it's a reputable firm. Next up, let's go to Don in Kent, Ohio. Welcome to the program. Hi, Don.
14: Brother George, happy Sabbath, buddy, and thank you for taking my call.
1: Thank you.
14: You know, do you guys ever do any follow-up on, like, animal behavioral studies? I was reading your one of your news clips a number of weeks ago, and you had some fish that were jumping on the dock of a Spanish Mediterranean port. And I was reading another thing about orcas that are sinking boats off the coast of Portugal.
1: I know it. It's great stuff, isn't it?
14: Well, you know, it was interesting. I got onto something opened up on my one of the threads, and it says animals that keep the Sabbath. I was shocked to read about it, and it was talking about beavers. I think up in like Washington State, a guy was walking around this pond. He does like a 2-mile walk every day, and he noticed that on Saturday the beavers weren't there. He couldn't find them. He thought maybe somebody trapped them out or whatever. But he comes there, you know, like on the first part of the week, and they're there and the rest of the week, but then every Sabbath they were gone. And I typed in animals that keep the Sabbath, and it was shocking. They had one dog in I think it was in Malaysia somewhere. It used to be the village hunting dog, and they had a pastor come in, and he was, it was a Seventh-day Adventist pastor, so he was a Sabbath, and he gave us the Sabbath message, and the dog refused to hunt on the Sabbath. It's some of the fascinating. Yeah, you check it out. The one that I liked was in Siberia. The Russians had an ox that would supply the prison camp. And they said it was kind of a slow-moving ox, but on Friday, it had a burst of energy, and it would supply the camp with 2 days' worth of food, but they couldn't get it out of the stall on Saturday. So something's going on out there. And you know what? Now, the 12th of this month, we're going to have a planetary alignment. Do you have anybody going to be talking about that?
1: Yeah, we'll have people talking about it, probably in our news segment. Astronomers,
14: great.
1: Seth Shostak and stuff like that.
14: Great, great. You know, that's interesting, you know, because...
1: There's an eclipse coming up too, right?
14: Well, it's on the same day, and it's the eclipse. Then you have the, what was it, the Leonid meteor shower that's going to be as
1: shower.
14: High as...
1: Yep, they're going to be everywhere.
14: There's about three things going on out there that's going to get kind of interesting.
1: How have you been, Donald?
14: Oh, hey, for an old guy, not too bad. Better than my hair, I should say. But, you know, they did have a planetary it was a configuration that happened back in 2017, and it was in September where they had in the star cluster Virgo, it was an alignment where some of the planets were overhead, and it created an image of a woman. Of course, Virgo is, you know, the Virgin. But then they had a mysterious red object that went into the belly portion, the navel portion, and it stayed there for 40 weeks. Well, that's the gestation period, or, you know, or the pregnancy of a human being.
1: That's a good point. It's going to be a huge event, to be sure, but we'll be talking about that. Up next, Bill Bean, the spiritual warrior, joins us to talk about demons.
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0: Welcome back to Coast, George Norrie with you. For some people, demons and entities are a real problem, but if you need a clearing, there's no better person than the spiritual warrior, Bill Bean.
1: Bill, let's talk about that other case of possession that is in the book, The Connection, if you would, please.
2: Absolutely. And George, I'd like to, if we have a moment after that, I'd like to mention briefly a couple recent ones that I feel you would probably be very interested
1: sure.
2: in hearing about.
1: Absolutely.
2: But let me speak about this really quickly. This one took place on March 31st, 2018, in Orlando, Florida. And I arrived at the home, and, you know, George, usually I can feel, and again, I don't claim to be anything, but God does give me a knowing of things. He has bestowed gifts, I'll say it that way, upon me. And I could sense evil right away, you know, pulling up and getting out of the rental car. And as I'm walking up the walkway, you know, I could sense it. I could feel evil present. And the it was a very nice family, and the lady of the house was the one being affected. And she, too, had some suffering in her childhood, and she was exposed to Santeria, mm-hmm. Santeria curses, which is, you know, it's like a Caribbean voodoo. And so she had exposure to that and was victimized by that as a child. And so she had been having on and off bouts of what she believed was demonic possession over the years. I think it was just a strong oppression that eventually did turn into a possession. And I didn't even think that until it was time to perform the deliverance. So I'm sitting there with her and her husband, very nice lady. He's a very nice man. Met the kids. Everything seemed well between all of them. We're talking. And the more we talked, the closer it was getting to the time at hand of the deliverance.
1: Hmm.
2: So I asked her husband to go up and fill the tub, that I was going to ask her to stand in the water. I was going to bless the water first. I was going to ask her to stand in that water, and I was going to perform the deliverance over her while she was standing in that blessed holy water. So everything was going according to plan until we got into the bathroom. When it was time for her, after I said the prayer, and I could notice when we were going up the steps, her body language, you know, it was changing, that she was becoming nervous and apprehensive. And, you know, and again, you think, okay, well, this person's going to be a little nervous. I mean, something like this is about to happen. You know, they're going to be disturbed by it. So I'm blessing the water, and now it's time for her to get in. And all of a sudden, George, it takes her over. And it becomes a physical struggle. And her husband, he was right there, and he did assist me. He stayed right there with me, and we had to physically subdue her and get her into the tub. And my goodness, was it ever a struggle. Same thing, spitting on me, trying to bite me.
1: Cursing.
2: Her eyes changed to black. There were voices coming out of her, and her tongue looked like it was like a serpent. It was coming out and going all over the place. It was just unfathomable. And then she started, it wasn't her, it was those demonic entities
1: mm-hmm.
2: in her. They were screeching and screaming. I can't believe that the neighbors didn't call the police. That's how loud this
1: Jeez.
2: Was. And so, again, I had to be unwavering in, you know, what God was having me to do. And I continued, even with that screeching, and I continued to take power and authority over it. Every time I did that, it would stop, and then it would start back up again. So this was a battle back and forth for quite a while. And to make a long story short, God did work through me to deliver her from it. And when she was delivered, she vomited everywhere. That happens sometimes, George. It comes up through the mouth like that. And after that happened, she was delivered. And then, you know, God bless her husband. He cleaned all of that up, and we had to put fresh water in there.
0: Sure.
2: And I re-blessed the water and then baptized her in that. And she's been great ever since, thank God. But let me tell you, I will never, ever forget that day.
1: And it seems like she was calm and then something really kicked her into high gear. What would have done that?
2: I think what it was is the entities knew it was time for eviction.
1: Aha. Uh-huh.
2: So when it's time for eviction, you know, they're going to hold on and fight with everything that they have because they don't want to go.
1: They were fighting you.
2: Yes. They have a host body, and that's what they want. And when they could get into a person like that and have that level of control, they don't want to go anywhere. So I am definitely, you know, a mortal enemy to these demonic forces. And again, it's by the power of God that I'm even still alive, George, because I believe that if the devil would have had his way, he'd have killed me a long time ago.
1: See, that's
2: by the power of God, I'm still alive.
1: That's what I asked you, if you've ever been attacked or hurt. You've been very fortunate.
2: Yes, absolutely.
1: Can we say you were lucky?
2: Well, I would say blessed. You know, I'm definitely under God's full blessing, and I am not perfect. I don't claim to be perfect. I try to do the best that I could do and be the best that I could be each and every day of my life, because I have to be somebody to and for somebody every day of my life. So I can't let down. And so I thank God and praise God for that. And I will say this as well, that my life is 50 times more blessed than it's ever been cursed. And I could never thank God and praise God enough for that.
1: Let's talk about a couple other little cases you had mentioned, then we'll get into the Mandela effect, and then we'll take calls with you, Bill. What other cases did you happen to have?
2: I want to talk with you about something that took place on November 18th, this 2018. And your webmaster has it posted on the Coast to Coast site, a couple of those photographs. And this took place in Philadelphia, Pennsylvania. And this took place at the home of a family that I had already helped. I'd previously been there. I love them dearly. They're like family to me now. And I feel that way about all my clients. I, you know, after this is over with, I try to be there for them and do anything that I can for them and always be there and somebody that could comfort them and help them to move forward. So this is Anita Tetzel and her son, Chris Levis. Great people. Anyway, they started having problems again, and they asked if I could come back, which I did. And again, I sensed the presence of evil when I entered into the home, really walking up the walkway as well, but I entered in. Now, usually, George, I would never ask someone to do this because most people, they don't want to document. They don't want to take photographs. They don't want video. They're very embarrassed and ashamed by it. They don't want people to know it. But on this occasion, I felt that God was urging me to say to Chris, I want you to stand behind me as I'm going through this house. And they had severe demonic problems in the past that God worked through me to deliver them and to get rid of the garbage out of the home, and somehow it come back in. And so I asked Chris, I said, I want you to walk behind me as I'm going through the house and just take random photographs. I really believe that you're going to capture some things in these photographs. And so, sure enough, he captured many images, two that I believe to be divine angels, and then the rest I believe to be demonic. And one in particular, which is on your Coast to Coast website, was this face, and I mean, it's very clear. It's very clearly defined. It looks like a demonic entity, and if you look closer at it, it looks like fangs.
1: Oh, it's horrible looking. It's horrible. Yeah.
2: Yep, out of the right side of the mouth. And so this was in the basement of the home.
1: It looks like Frankenstein, the face, doesn't it?
2: Exactly, George. Exactly. And I mean, that's one of the most defined pictures that I've ever seen of what I believe to be a demon. And so I was drawn over to the chimney area, and part of that house was built in the 1800s. And there was like a little potbelly stove connected to this chimney area, you know, down in the basement. And it was a block wall. And I felt that there was a portal there. So this is something that I didn't discuss with you. you earlier that I should have, is that not only, you know, do I have to, by the power of God, bind and rebuke and cast out demonic forces, but I also have to close the portals as well, because there are portals everywhere.
3: That's not easy.
2: Travel. No, it's not. And so I'm standing there in front of this block wall where God had led me to, where I believed a large portal was, and I'm binding and rebuking and closing the portal. And as I'm doing this, George, just as you're hearing my voice now, this groan, growl type of thing came out from within the block wall. Anita and Chris were standing right there with me. We all heard it clearly. And so after hearing that, I had to jump right back into action and take power and authority and bind and rebuke it, cast out, and then it departed. But it was, again, something that you and the listeners, you'd have to be there to see it and hear it for yourself to truly understand and appreciate what I'm saying.
1: Let's take a few calls here for you, Bill, and we'll come back and talk more about these events and the Mandela effect as well. Let's go to Colleen in Red Bluff, California to get things started. Hi, Colleen.
4: Hi, George. Thank you, I think, for taking my call. I'm actually kind of really nervous. I was married for a long time to an abusive man, and there were many times, just to cut it short, it was abuse verbally, physically, mentally, whatever, and sexually. And I can distinctly remember at least three or four times where I saw the face of Satan while he would be raping me and choking me, and I would have fought him off physically as hard as I could, and I was strong back then, and I mean, I would be sweating just out of energy trying to fight him off, and I feel like I've been stuck, and I don't know if there's residual effects from that or whatever, but I know.
1: Do you feel possessed?
4: I don't know if I feel possessed, because I'm a single mom, four kids, raised them all, worked hard.
1: And where is he? Know. He's done. He's gone, right?
4: He died, yeah.
1: He died.
4: About 3.5 years ago. But, I mean, we were divorced a long, long time ago. But, you know, I mean, God has been amazing in letting me raise my kids and everything that we went through. I mean, just a host of things. But personally, I just feel like I'm just not worthy. I don't know.
1: Well, let's bring the expert in to talk with you. Bill, go ahead.
2: And I'm very sorry that you've suffered in the way that you have. And I want you to know that God does love you, and God is with you, and God is for you. And I think it's time for you to start a new chapter, new season in your life, making God first in your life, and have a real connection with Him, and allow Him to show you that you are somebody and you are worthy. So I would suggest to you that, and whether it's me or somebody else, find someone to help you with this type of spiritual, and this would be more of a spiritual cleansing for you. And I would also recommend that you'd be rebaptized as well and start a new chapter and a new season in peace, freedom, and victory. I want you to look forward and never look back.
1: And you can get a hold of Bill through his website, Colleen, BillBean.net, linked up at coasttocoastam.com.
2: That's it. And God bless you. And if I can be of any assistance in any way, please, like George said, he just gave you the website. Don't hesitate.
1: Let's go to Ed in Hemp Hill, Texas. Ed, welcome to the program.
5: George, it's such an honor to talk to you.
1: Well, thank you, Ed.
5: And Bill, when I was 9 years old, my mother went to Kmart and bought a Ouija board.
1: Oh, boy. Mm. Oh, boy.
5: And
1: she thought it was a game, right?
5: Thought it was a game, yeah. And me and my brother played it. He was 3 years older than me. He was 12. And, he died at 25 years old.
2: Mm. Oh, my.
5: And everybody in my family, except my father, he's 82, has died.
2: I'm very sorry to hear that.
1: And you think a lot of it was tied to that Ouija board, Ed?
5: I think everything was tied to it.
1: Anything happened that you could recollect for us when you were playing it? And how many times did you and your brother use the board?
5: We'd mess with it every day.
1: Every day. Oh, my gosh.
5: Every day.
1: It's a portal, Bill, isn't it?

Ferdinand Galanti, Donna Walker, Tom Danheiser, Sue Trikas, Lex Lonewood, Sean Lattisore, Alec Fernandez, Tim Benall, George Knapp, Richard Serrett, and Connie Willis. I'm George Norrie, somewhere out there on Coast to Coast AM. We'll see you on our next edition. Until then, be safe, everyone.

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10: ABC News, I'm Stephanie Officer. A New Mexico court has ordered Meta, the parent company of Facebook and Instagram, to pay $567 million to address children's mental health. ABC News contributor Mike Muse.
11: Other states will be looking at this ruling to see what is possible when it comes to a judgment against Meta.
10: Storms across the Northeast Friday not only downed trees and delayed the Yankees game, it caused massive flight delays. A family heading to New Jersey's MetLife Stadium for the Chris Brown and Usher concert said their flight initially could not land at Newark Liberty International Airport, but they still made it to the show. Well, that may be true, but it's also true that money can't get rid of those pesky bills. Saturday's Powerball jackpot is now the eighth largest in history, with the prize ballooning to an estimated $856 million after nobody matched all six numbers in Wednesday's drawing. Your chances of winning? One in 292.2 million. This is ABC News. An extraordinary rescue operation. Despite winter conditions, an individual was transported from Antarctica for emergency treatment. ABC's Perry Russum.
12: The U.S. National Science Foundation putting out an urgent request for help last week at the McMurdo Station, an American research facility. Australian officials say a rescue plane flew more than five grueling hours to Antarctica, where it's winter, and much of the continent is in total darkness. Flight crews and first responders transferring the patient to the plane, then flying 2,300 miles to New Zealand.
10: Colin Gray, the Georgia man convicted for giving his son Colt Gray the gun he used in the 2024 Appalachia High School shooting, has requested a new trial. Colin Gray was sentenced to 15 years for second-degree murder and involuntary manslaughter. Two students were killed in that shooting. In a court filing this week, his attorneys say the guilty verdict is not supported by the evidence. Colt Gray was sentenced to life in prison without the possibility of parole. I'm Stephanie Officer, ABC News.
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6: From the WMAY newsroom, I'm Mike Windmacher. Illinois House Speaker Emanuel Chris Welch is turning to one of his favorite tools to formulate policy solutions, a Democrat-only private working group, in the wake of criticism over his office's handling of a sexual harassment complaint against a member and his own behavior on social media. But it's already off to a rocky start. While Welch shared with Capital News Illinois who would chair the group, his office hadn't published the full list of lawmakers who'd be in it as of Thursday. Instead, the list was informally disclosed early Wednesday in a social media post by an outside political ally of Welch. One of the members purportedly named to the group, Representative Kelly Cassidy of Chicago, issued a statement Wednesday saying she would not participate in the working group because she was not assured that the effort was merely for public relations. The Illinois State Fair has announced a free grandstand show that will take place on Monday, August 17th. The show will feature Headliners 38 Special with Warren opening up the show. While no ticket is needed to enjoy the show, guests will have to go through security screening prior to entering the grandstand. Gates for the show will open at 7 p.m. For more news, visit WMAY.com.
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17: Here's your updated News Channel 20 Storm Team forecast. Lows level off around 70 overnight under partly cloudy skies. West winds 5 to 10 miles per hour. High temperatures reach up to 88. Saturday, lots of sunshine. Mainly clear skies. Saturday night, lows dip down to about 69. I'm meteorologist Laura Lockwood on 97.7 and 970 WMAY, Springfield's News and Talk. Right now, 72.
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0: From the heartland of America and the gateway to the West, good morning, good evening, wherever you may be across the nation, around the world. I'm George Norrie, and this is Coast to Coast AM. Later tonight, those open lines followed by the spiritual warrior, Bill Bean. Here's what's happening. The countries of Iran and Oman are close to finalizing a shipping framework to partially reopen the Strait of Hormuz. That's good news. Meanwhile, President Donald Trump stated the five-month U.S.-Iran war could end pretty soon, despite the ongoing U.S. naval blockades. A student opened fire at a high school outside Bangkok, Thailand, killing at least five people, wounding more than 20. According to authorities, who said he also appeared to have killed his two grandparents at the family home earlier in the morning. The 14-year-old shooter took his own life at the school. What a sad story. The labor market posted a modest loss in July as businesses shed jobs in the face of renewed tariffs and higher costs driven by the war in the Middle East. Employers cut 23,000 positions last month, and they expected the rate to go up. A Brazilian study of more than 5,000 adults found that non-ordinary experiences like hearing voices, sensing an unseen presence, or feeling sudden overwhelming awe are far more common than clinical research suggests. Most people were fully awake and healthy when the experience happened, not dreaming, not intoxicated or ill. About 20% felt an immediate negative reaction, but 51% said the experience had a positive long-term effect on their life. Researchers built a new survey specifically to separate the raw experience from religious or clinical labels about what's on the other side. Evil people and evil acts are common, but much less common than is generally believed, as most people are moral and self-controlled. Most people who intentionally harm others don't think of themselves as evil, tending to minimize or justify their actions in crime and in war. Let's check in with our expert, Heidi Hollis. Heidi, what can you tell us about evil people?
1: Hey there, George. You know, first off, I want to start by saying I love the fact that evolution, cooperation, and compassion have inspired a reduction in evil acts globally. And I also love the fact that most of us cannot relate to the majority of what makes something evil. A lot of us have been the victim of it and spotted it out and know that we don't like it and we don't want to be around it. So if that's the case, perhaps it's really not a part of us. It's like a stance I always like to take. But think about it. So many people are witnessing reptilians, shape-shifting. We've got UFO whistleblowers saying there's like others among us that are actually in charge that don't have our best interest in mind. So it's still thinking about not wanting to be around or being able to relate to evil, personally, I'm comfortable with that. But instead of trying to break down the meanings behind evil and what it feels like to us, all I know is when we don't like it, we tend to isolate it, that negative thing, and want to keep it at a distance. And when we see others get like gravitate towards it, that's when we're like, perhaps something is wrong with that person that likes something so evil. Maybe they tend to lean more to that side, but I know Roy Baumeister, he's a researcher mm-hmm. who thinks there's just four main reasons for evil to occur. A desire for material gain, a threatened ego, noble causes, sadistic pleasure. I still feel as long as we tend to trust our gut instincts, we'll be okay for the most part and hopefully can continue to evolve, grow and understand. And the more that cooperation we have among ourselves and the closer that we do that, I think the closer that we are to our God-given tendencies, instead of listening to the serpent that apparently left the garden with us and has been by our side all along.
0: Like this little boy in Thailand, 14 years old, kills five people, including his grandparents, wounds 20 and kills himself. What happened? What happens to a kid like that?
1: You know, so many of us see that stuff in the news and it disturbs us to our core. And we just think evil, that's evil, that's dark. Was he possessed? What caused this? You know, what could be so bad? It's despicable. And I hope that we start hearing more positive things out in the world on the news versus that kind of thing. And a lot of prayer we need, George, a lot of prayer.
0: All right. Thanks, Heidi. Have a great weekend. Heidi Hollis, her website is her name, linked up at coasttocoastam.com. Every week, Kevin Randall appears on the program talking about UFOs and what's in the skies. He's got a new book out coming called UFO Sightings and Alien Visitations, and will be a guest on an upcoming show to talk about that incredible work. But for now, Kevin, what do you have for us tonight?
2: Well, George, I was going to mention that at the end of my report here, but now I don't have to. So thank you very much for
0: the
2: plug.
0: You're welcome, my friend.
2: Back in 1950, physicist Enrico Fermi, while at a lunch with other scientists, posed the question, where is everybody? He was referring to alien civilizations. His theory was that given the age of the galaxy, given the number of stars in the galaxy, and I believe assuming that the majority of the stars would have planets and that many of them would be home to other intelligent species, he wondered why there had been no evidence of them found. I'll ignore the fact that he apparently was unimpressed with some of the UFO sightings that might be the result of alien visitations, but his question was interesting. Of course, when he posed the question, it was only 3 years after the Arnold sighting of June 1947. Roswell had burst on the scene and hours later been dismissed as a weather balloon, and the massive wave of sightings of July 1952 hadn't happened. The idea of flying saucers was not a topic that serious scientists would care to acknowledge. There were answers for some of this. Back in 1950, we weren't even sure how many of the other solar systems existed. It could be that stars having planets might be rare. And of course, we now catalog about 6,400 known extrasolar planets, and there are thousands of other candidates awaiting for confirmation. And while there is no confirmation that any of those planets have life, let alone intelligent life, the best candidate today is K2-18b, which is about 124 light years away, orbiting the red dwarf star K2-18. The planet is the second from its sun. Using our current technology, it would take somewhere around 187,000 to 200 years to get there. At the speed of light, it would take more than 124 years because you have to accelerate and decelerate, which eats up more of those years. But the real point is, given the age of our galaxy, there should have been other civilizations. Fermi theorized that they would have had time to colonize the galaxy, yet there's no sign of them. One of the questions that arose as we began our search using radio astronomy is, what if everybody was listening, but no one was broadcasting? We've been broadcasting electromagnetic signals for more than 120 years, or more than enough time for one of those radio signals to reach that star. I've always feared that alien civilization's first look at us would be a broadcast of one of those ridiculous sitcoms. And what would an alien civilization think of us if they could decode the signal and understand the images? Some of the theories that cover the problem are that their technology is not compatible with ours, meaning we can't see it, or if we do see it, we don't recognize it. The recent question was posed to AI was that could AI evolve faster than biologicals could control it, and that would lead to a systemic collapse before we could colonize the number of the world. But the answer to the question might be existence to a galaxy of hostile races. So they do not broadcast their existence, which would give away their location, but send out probes that search for life on other planets and other solar systems. One of those might have passed to our system several years ago, as Avi Loeb has postulated. Or it might just be we are not searching with the correct technology. The way to discover other civilizations would be to look for metastructures of those star systems, or look for bursts of radiation other than electromagnetic. Although I hesitate to say it, the answer just might be that they have found us, but we refuse to acknowledge their presence. UFOs may contain the answer if we could stop hiding that data. And that's what we have for tonight, George.
0: All right, my friend. We'll look forward to your interview coming up with your upcoming book as well. Kevin Randall. Up next, I've Seen Dead People, The Diary of a Deputy Coroner. Donna Francart back with us on Coast to Coast, and she's next when we come right back.
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0: And welcome back to Coast to Coast. George Norrie with you. Donna Francart with us, the author of I've Seen Dead People, Diary of a Deputy Coroner, written from her firsthand experiences as a deputy coroner investigating death and the unexplained. Her memoir is now being developed into a feature film as well. Donna, welcome back to the program. It's been a few years.
9: Yes. Good evening, George. Thank you so much for having me back. I'm doing great. How are you doing?
0: All well. Are you still in the Badger State?
9: I am still in the Badger State, and we almost blew away. We had that horrible tornado about a week and a half ago in the area that I'm in a place called Menasha, Wisconsin, Nina Appleton. There was a lot of damage, a lot of people that lost their homes, their businesses, and it was like an EF3, which is very unheard of in this area.
0: Well, I'm glad you're okay. I'm glad you're okay. My gosh, you don't need that. How long were you in forensics?
9: I was a deputy coroner for eight and a half years, so just under 9 years.
0: How did you get involved in that?
9: I had, back in the early, it was about 2005, I had gone through a divorce. We had two young sons, and they'd be with their dad every other weekend. And I thought, now what can I do that's going to be constructive when the boys are with their dad? I wanted to do something that would help the community. And I'd heard of a program which was called the Victim Crisis Response or Responders, and VCRs. Short for. And what the VCRs would do, they worked with five police departments in the area, and it was all on a volunteer basis. And so if there were any cases, anything from domestic to death, we would be paged out, and then we'd go to that location. And it was more for the emotional support of the families or the loved ones that were involved in whatever situation had taken place. So, for example, making phone calls for them if they were just so distraught and they're busy doing what they needed to do. On scene, we could call the funeral homes. We would sit with the children, just more of an emotional support type of thing. And so I did that for about a year. But throughout that year, I seemed to be always being asked to help with the removal of the body if there was a death, if it was a death case. And in doing so, I got to know a coroner that worked in the same county that I live in. And I told him how fascinated and interesting his, you know, what he did, and said that if he was ever looking for another deputy, I'd be very interested. I had a little bit of medical background, such as nurse's aide. I was a medical assistant for a couple of nephrologists. I worked at a hospital up on the neurosurgical floor. And then, of course, doing the VCR work, I had, you know, a little bit of that history with the police departments. And so about a year later, then he did call me and asked me if I was still interested. And that's how I got in, because of the divorce and doing something that would be constructive.
0: Well, we will find out tonight. You saw all kinds of things, didn't you?
9: Oh, good Lord, did I ever. Yes. Things that I hope that people never have to experience or witness.
0: I knew the pathologist, the late Cyril Weck. He was one heck of a guy. Did you ever meet him?
9: No. Where was he out of?
0: He was out of Pittsburgh, but he was an expert on the JFK assassination and head traumas from football players and stuff like that. He was one of a kind.
9: Oh, my God. I can only imagine the cases that he had. And I bet you my publisher, Gary Revel, he is also, he owns Jongler Films, Jongler Books. He also did the investigations with the JFK and MLK, and he's got some books out on that as well. I wonder if he knows that pathologist.
0: Yeah, he passed away a short time ago, but he was one heck of a guy. Now, would you recommend people get into coroner field?
9: I would. You know what? The field needs people that are compassionate, that also, of course, you know, are able to do the investigations before you go into it. And yes, I would not hesitate to tell someone that's interested in forensics to follow that field, but to be prepared, because you are surrounded by grief and gore and sadness, and that really chisels away at your own, excuse me, your own psyche. And so, you know, you need the debriefing and you need a way to be able to compartmentalize. And that's how I ended up writing the book. But to be able to process all of these things that, I mean, you can see scary or, you know, graphic, horrific scenes on TV or videos, but it just does not truly give you the sense of what it's all about, unless you're on the scene and you're knee deep in, you know, in death.
0: Donna, so did you ever expect the paranormal things to happen when you were a deputy coroner?
9: No, I never thought of the paranormal or, you know, the spirits. And that was something that I was never really interested in. It actually scared me, you know, ghosts and spooky movies. I was never one to watch those. But once I started working as a deputy coroner, after a little while, things started happening. And things were also happening at the death scene, on the death scene. And, you know, at first I thought maybe I was seeing things, but then it really started picking up. And then there were other police officers that were also witnessing what was going on. And then a lot of them would follow me home. So, no, that was the last thing I ever even thought about. But
0: now, who would follow you home, the spirits or the police officers?
9: The spirits would. Most of them, I was told, most of them, or I shouldn't say most of them, a lot of them apparently would follow me home, but most of them would not cross over my threshold. Some of them did, though. And I was told throughout the years, trying to understand and learn about what was happening, was that because I was so compassionate on the scene, and I always was very respectful of the decedent and the families, the loved ones, that they felt that love and that compassion. And I had told police officers on a couple of scenes that were making, not making light of, but, you know, some people, that's how they handle their stress, is they make light of things.
10: Mm-hmm.
9: And they were, I was telling them, you need to be respectful, because this decedent, I'll say, for example, he is here and he's watching you. And they definitely made sure that there were signs that we all noticed that they were there and they were listening and watching. So the spirits must have felt comfortable with me.
0: Were there times you were in the morgue alone with the body?
9: Usually when I was, I'd be alone with the body when I was on at the crime scene or whatever scene, at some point that the officers might be out in their squads or doing whatever they need to do. As far as an actual morgue, I was in hospital morgues by myself. And if you could see the way that I would have, how I would go into a cooler to take photos of the deceased, I would be with one hand with a camera, one foot on the door to make sure I didn't get slammed shut in that cooler with the body, because I'd be the only one, you know, the middle of the night in a cooler filled with bodies. Oh. And respectfully, spirits, if you're listening, that did make me very uncomfortable.
0: What was, and we're coming up on a breakdown, and then we'll come back and chat more about your incredible work. I've seen dead people. But
9: thank you.
0: Was there ever a moment that it scared the living daylights out of you?
9: On the death scene, no, but at home, quite often, yes.
0: Really? When they came and followed you?
9: Oh, my God, do I have the stories.
0: We'll talk about them when we come back in a moment with Donna Francart as we talk about her work. I've Seen Dead People, The Diary of a Deputy Coroner. Wow. We'll be back in a moment on Coast to Coast AM.
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0: From the WMAY newsroom, I'm Mike Windmacher. A Christian County judge on Thursday ordered a man charged with seriously injuring a 15-month-old girl to remain in custody. Braxton Williamson made his first court appearance on a charge of aggravated battery of a child. Christian County Sheriff's Office investigated a 911 call on Friday night of a toddler injured in a fall. Detectives said all the child's injuries could not have been caused by a fall. The girl is on life support as the family plans to donate her organs. Williamson's next court hearing is scheduled for August 17th. The final touches are being placed on the state fairgrounds, with the Illinois State Fair less than a week away. Illinois Director of Agriculture Jerry Costello said many upgrades have been made throughout the fairgrounds. Illinois State Fair Manager Rebecca Clark said a clear bag policy is being implemented at the grandstand to follow entertainment industry standards. No bags or purses larger than 14 by 8 inches, backpacks or duffel bags are allowed into the grandstand. This year's fair theme is Miles of Smiles to honor the 100th anniversary of Route 66. The Mother Road was named the Grand Marshal of this year's Illinois State Fair Twilight Parade, which steps from Lincoln Park to the fairgrounds on the fair's opening night on Thursday. More information is at statefair.illinois.gov. The senior U.S. Senator from Massachusetts will headline the Illinois Democratic County Chair's brunch during the Illinois State Fair. Senator Elizabeth Warren was announced Friday morning as the featured speaker for the annual event conducted by the Illinois Democratic County Chair's Association. The brunch is scheduled for Wednesday, August 19th, Governor's Day at the fair. The IDCCA said the brunch will also highlight the career of retiring Senator Dick Durbin. For more news, visit WMAY.com.
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3: Here's your updated News Channel 20 Storm Team forecast. Lows level off around 70 overnight under partly cloudy skies. West winds 5 to 10 miles per hour. High temperatures reach up to 88. Saturday, lots of sunshine. Mainly clear skies. Saturday night, lows dip down to about 69. I'm meteorologist Laura Lockwood on 97.7 and 970 WMAY, Springfield's News and Talk. 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
1: I remember that song from my high school days. It used to freak me out. Wow. It still does a little bit. Good song, but kind of freaky. 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Her book is called I've Seen Dead People. 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
2: And welcome back to Coast, George Norrie with you. Donna Frankhart with us. Her book is I've Seen Dead People. Donna, what was that first experience where you realized there's something very strange going on here?
3: The first experience was when it was actually not at the death scene, but it was the next day, which happened to be on a weekend. And my son came, it was in the summertime, and I was at the stove making dinner with my back to the back door. And my son, who was in high school, came in and said to me, "Who rode high on your back?" And I looked at him like, and I said, I'm like, "What?" He said, "Who rode high on your back? Here, let me take a picture." So he took his cell phone and he took a picture of it. I still have it. It's in my second book, which is the sequel, and it's called I Am Not Alone. It was just published last month, which is the continuation, but it's all about the paranormal. But anyhow, I have the picture of that, of high written on my back. So that was the start of it. Where I noticed, like, holy cats, it didn't hurt. It was high, the letters H and I, bright red. I actually did go to a psychic. It was the first time I'd been to a psychic, and I didn't tell him much. He's in this area. He's very good, but I didn't tell him anything because I was very skeptical with a lot, and not saying anything against mediums, but, you know, I wanted to make sure that I wasn't being fed a line of, you know, malarkey. But he had said to me that there was a young man that was coming forward, and he said he's an a-hole. And I said, "What do you mean?" He said, "Well, what he's saying to me, he just seems like he is, but you apparently," and I don't remember, this isn't verbatim, right? The verbiage, what he said, but
2: right,
3: something to that effect. He'd said it was a car fatality, and he thought it was funny. And so he wrote high on my back. And so this psychic told him to leave me alone. Now, this medium could have just said a fatality, and obviously a coroner is going to have dealt with fatalities, but he said a few things that matched up with that particular case that I was still fresh in my mind. So, yes, it was a young guy.
2: Does he still harass you, this entity?
3: I don't think so. And you know what? I have entities that have appeared before me that I don't recognize any of them. And I've asked about that. And they said, I was told that it doesn't necessarily have to be anybody that you know. They said I was so compassionate on scene. I'm like a beacon of light to spirit world.
2: Would you go to the body scene quite a bit?
3: I had to. When there was always, I'd be paged out for any unwitnessed, suspicious, violent, unexpected deaths. So like car fatalities, drowning, fires.
2: Murders.
3: Homicide, suicide, overdoses. Geez. So when there would be a body, somebody who died at the scene, it becomes a crime scene until that scene is worked to be able to rule out that there was any foul play or whatever had transpired that ended up with this person losing their life. So the body was under my control. The crime scene, the police officers and the detectives would work. So, yes, I had to go to the scene because I would pronounce the time of death. I'd have to examine the body, draw fluids for toxicology, whether it was blood, urine, or vitreous, which is out of the eye. I'd

0: determine whether I was going to order an autopsy. I'd bag and tag. So yes, I had to be at the scene. And then I would have to determine the cause of death.
1: Donna, share with us the scariest story that occurred for you. Let's hear a few of them.
0: Of the paranormal or death scenes?
1: Whatever. Whatever scared you the most. We'll get into both.
0: Okay. Well, most of the cases stand out for me, but the very first call, actually, I was still under the training of my boss, who was the elected official. I was hired, but he was elected. I was a deputy coroner. And it was a suicide. And it was the first call that I'd been on. And so when I walked through the door, he had used a high-powered rifle. And I don't want to be too graphic. I'm sorry. But he didn't have a face anymore. Let's put it that way.
1: Geez.
0: And that was very frightening for me. I felt like time stood still when I walked through that door. And I've said this before, and it's just what comes to my mind. It reminded me of the opposite of the Wizard of Oz, where everything was black and white, and then you open the doors and it's all in color. Well, for me, it was all in color until I opened the doors and went and walked inside that home, and they all were standing waiting for me, the officers, the coroner, and everything went black and white. And it was like I just went into automatic pilot. So I think that was the most frightening, because I had to, he didn't have a face left, but we had to try, three quarters was gone, but I had to try to take my hands and push his face together enough to try to get some idea, looking at his driver's license and comparing to the body on the floor, for, you know, identification purposes. And that was very frightening to me. And then when we finished that, I went home, slept for about 3 hours, and I was paged out on a car fatality. So I was like dropped in, and, you know, I was off running immediately. Those were frightening for me.
1: How fast do people die in a car crash? Almost instantly?
0: I have been told that, yes, that they do. And I've also been told that a person's soul leaves their body when it's like a fatality, something that's very, painful, that they're gone. Their soul leaves their body, and so they don't feel that pain. That's what I've heard. They may be watching from above, but they don't feel the pain. And that was something else I was going to bring up before. I was trying to understand why these spirits were following me home, and I was told by the people that I was talking to, spiritual people, that a lot of, because I was on these cases that were unexpected deaths, these people nobody expects to die, you know, unless you're sick, right? And
1: everybody's going to die, it's coming, yeah.
0: Right. So they were unexpected deaths, and people, the decedent didn't realize that they were dead, or they didn't know what to do, or they weren't ready to go. And so that's why they'd kind of hang around the scene for a little bit, or follow me home. This is what I was told. So
1: now share with us the paranormal story.
0: Okay. So aside from the high on my back actually did not really scare me. It made me very uncomfortable. And I thought, I don't think they're supposed to touch you, you know, but I was also told with that one that if they wanted to hurt me, they would hurt me. They were just trying to get my attention. But the scariest, I've had a lot of scaries. I went through for about a year, and all of this is in my second book, The I Am Not Alone, all the paranormal that I've been going through. But I would have spirit that would appear in front of me. Now, I'm not just talking about a dark figure. I'm talking about an actual, usually half the body down to like maybe, well, no, maybe to the chest area, that would appear maybe about 4 or 5 feet in front of me and just be kind of bobbing in the air like that, staring at me. And I usually would freeze because it scared the bejania out of me. And,
1: oh, I bet.
0: You know,
1: yeah.
0: Yes. And it was like they were just looking at me. They had with blank stares, dead eyes. It got to the point where I tried to get myself to calm down enough that I could say, do you need help? You need to go to the light, or you need to cross over. But every single spirit that would appear in front of me always scared me. And I also had been dealing with, still am, about a week ago, the astral spiders. Are you familiar with those, the astral spiders?
1: Tell me about them.
0: But interesting, though, before we started here, the show, someone was telling me that they've written books, and she was very familiar with the spiders, and she dealt with the spiders for quite a while. But I had the first time I was woken up by, or I woke up, and there was a huge tarantula crawling up the side of my bed.
1: Oh.
0: And I'm in the Midwest, so as far as I know, there aren't any tarantulas in the Midwest.
1: It's not supposed to be.
0: No, and it frightened me so much that I almost hit the ceiling jumping out of bed, and then quick flicked the light on and was running around the bed looking for the spider. And of course, I didn't find a spider anywhere. So I thought, well, maybe it was a nightmare. But they have continued to show up occasionally, and they're usually now up on a wall in my bedroom, and they'll either come like running towards me and then they poof disappear, or they'll run across the ceiling over my head and then they disappear. And I thought, my God, am I dreaming these spiders? Why am I dreaming about spiders? I don't watch videos before I go to sleep or movies about spiders. I don't like spiders, but they kept showing up. And so I started doing some research, and I found some information on astral spiders. And this, it was on actually a social platform. I know you don't believe everything you see, but this particular person has about a million or two followers. And she was saying that there is such a thing. They're astral spiders, and what they are beings. And what they do is they keep an eye on people that are have the ability, the gifts, as they call them, right? People that can connect with spirit or are able to, I don't talk to the spirits. They just show up and I see them. But that these, I don't know what they are. I have to do more research. These beings that are just watching to see where you're at in life. And
1: Donna, have you talked to other coroners and deputy coroners who have experienced the same bizarre stuff you have?
0: Yes. You know what's so interesting? Because I'm thinking to myself, I was being interviewed after the first book was published. I was on many interviews all across the U.S., overseas, Caribbean, Dubai, BBC, you know, London. I thought, why? I know I'm not the first. There's plenty of others that have talked about it that are in the death industry or in, you know, the medical profession. And yet once that book was published and I started getting out there more on social media, I had coroners contacting me from across the country saying, oh my God, yes, I have this. This happens all the time. I had medical professionals, nurses, I've had morgue attendants share their stories with me. Even I had a gentleman, a morgue attendant out of Great Britain, tell me that they have things flying off the shelves all the time. Another coroner that said that her husband is a police officer and she's a friend of mine. And so they're both around death, right? And they have a spirit that walks, they have wooden floors, and her husband has to have the fan on every night because he can't stand hearing the sound of the footsteps walking down the hallway to their bedroom. Yeah, every night, usually about 1 o'clock in the morning. And then the spirit sits down on their bed and the bed moves, goes down. And I just said, oh, my God, have you thought about selling the home? And she said, well, we don't know if it's someone that we've brought home or if it's one of his ancestors, because the home was from, you know, generations. I don't know if his grandparents owned the home or prior to them or his parents, but yeah, they have. I've had a lot of people. I've had funeral directors. I think a lot of them in the industry for a long time didn't want to talk about it because, first off, they don't want to scare. They don't want to sound like they're, you know, not all there, right?
1: Right.
0: I mean,
1: right.
0: In the last how many years, it's become more common for people around the world to be speaking out more about spirits and aliens and reptilians and all of that. So I think people are more open to sharing things, and it's becoming more common to talk about it. Maybe not common, maybe amongst just the others that have worked in the industry, but I'm not the only one.
1: We'll come back in a moment with Donna Francard and talk more about her books, I've Seen Dead People and I'm Not Alone. And we'll take your calls right here on Coast to Coast AM. The lines are open. 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
1: At all levels, politicians of both parties are failing you. 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At the State House, Democrats have made a mess of state government. They're full of corruption, out of control spending, and they're just not serious.
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5: ABC News, I'm Brian Clark. At 4:31 this morning, the Senate confirmed Todd Blanche as Attorney General by the most narrow of margins.
6: On this vote, the yeas are 50, the nays are 49. The nomination is confirmed.
5: Two Republicans, Susan Collins and Lisa Murkowski, voted against Blanche's confirmation, citing their concerns about his previous job as President Trump's personal lawyer. ABC's Jay O'Brien says a different Republican was the key vote.
7: All eyes were then on the deciding vote here, Louisiana's Bill Cassidy, who Trump had helped defeat in a primary just a few months ago. Cassidy stepping out onto the Senate floor saying he is a yes on Blanche, calling Blanche, quote, not perfect but better than the alternatives.
5: A judge in New Mexico ordered Meta to pay $567 million in penalties and make changes to its products like Instagram and Facebook, saying they harm children's mental health. Meta says it will appeal. This is ABC News.
8: A growing number of national restaurant chains are pulling jalapenos from their menus due to a salmonella outbreak linked to the spicy peppers. They include Sweetgreen, Qdoba, and Chipotle, who all say they're doing it out of precaution. Immigration advocates say Haitians face mass deportations as Congress holds hearings on the ongoing dangers in the country. ABC's Chuck Sievertson.
9: Executive director of the San Diego-based nonprofit Haitian Bridge Alliance, Gerlene Joseph, says after the Trump administration recently ended temporary protection status for more than 1 million people, including Haitians in the U.S., it was revealed at a congressional hearing that back in Haiti,
10: 17 children and 30 civilians, adults, were killed, 47 total, by what seems to be U.S. drones.
9: And that military officials said
10: they are at war.
9: Joseph says they're getting calls of more ICE raids in Haitian communities.
8: The FAA ordered inspections of hundreds of Boeing 737 MAX planes after cracks were reported. Stephanie Officer, ABC News.
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13: From the WMAY newsroom, I'm Mike Windmacher. The senior U.S. senator from Massachusetts will headline the Illinois Democratic County Chair's brunch during the Illinois State Fair. Senator Elizabeth Warren was announced Friday morning as the featured speaker for the annual event conducted by the Illinois Democratic County Chairs Association. The brunch is scheduled for Wednesday, August 19th, Governor's Day at the Illinois State Fair. The IDCCA said the brunch will also highlight the career of retiring Senator Dick Durbin. A Christian County judge on Thursday ordered a man charged with seriously injuring a 15-month-old girl to remain in custody. Braxton Williamson made his first court appearance on a charge of aggravated battery of a child. The Christian County Sheriff's Office investigated a 911 call on Friday night of a toddler injured in a fall. Detectives said all the child's injuries could not have been caused by a fall. The girl is on life support as the family plans to donate her organs. Williamson's next court hearing is scheduled for August 17th. For more news, visit WMAY.com.
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17: Here is your updated News Channel 20 Storm Team forecast. Lows level off around 70 overnight under partly cloudy skies. West winds 5 to 10 miles per hour. High temperatures reach up to 88. Saturday, lots of sunshine. Mainly clear skies. Saturday night, lows dip down to about 69. I'm meteorologist Laura Lockwood on 97.7 and 970 WMAY, Springfield's News and Talk. 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

0: From the heartland of America and the gateway to the West, good morning, good evening, wherever you may be across the nation, around the world. I'm George Norrie, and this is Coast to Coast AM. Later tonight, those open lines, followed by the spiritual warrior, Bill Bean. Here's what's happening. The countries of Iran and Oman are close to finalizing a shipping framework to partially reopen the Strait of Hormuz. That's good news. Meanwhile, President Donald Trump stated the five-month U.S.-Iran war could end pretty soon, despite the ongoing U.S. naval blockades. A student opened fire at a high school outside Bangkok, Thailand, killing at least five people, wounding more than 20. According to authorities, who said he also appeared to have killed his two grandparents at the family home earlier in the morning. The 14-year-old shooter took his own life at the school. What a sad story. The labor market posted a modest loss in July as businesses shed jobs in the face of renewed tariffs and higher costs driven by the war in the Middle East. Employers cut 23,000 positions last month, and they expected the rate to go up. A Brazilian study of more than 5,000 adults found that non-ordinary experiences like hearing voices, sensing an unseen presence, or feeling sudden overwhelming awe are far more common than clinical research suggests. Most people were fully awake and healthy when the experience happened, not dreaming, not intoxicated or ill. About 20% felt an immediate negative reaction, but 51% said the experience had a positive long-term effect on their life. Researchers built a new survey specifically to separate the raw experience from religious or clinical labels about what's on the other side. Evil people and evil acts are common, but much less common than is generally believed, as most people are moral and self-controlled. Most people who intentionally harm others don't think of themselves as evil, tending to minimize or justify their actions in crime and in war. Let's check in with our expert, Heidi Hollis. Heidi, what can you tell us about evil people?
1: Hey there, George. You know, first off, I want to start by saying I love the fact that evolution, cooperation, and compassion have inspired a reduction in evil acts globally. And I also love the fact that most of us cannot relate to the majority of what makes something evil. A lot of us have been the victim of it and spotted it out and know that we don't like it and we don't want to be around it. So if that's the case, perhaps it's really not a part of us. It's like a stance I always like to take. But think about it. So many people are witnessing reptilians, shape-shifting. We've got UFO whistleblowers saying there's like others among us that are actually in charge that don't have our best interest in mind. So it's still thinking about not wanting to be around or being able to relate to evil. Personally, I'm comfortable with that. But instead of trying to break down the meanings behind evil and what it feels like to us, all I know is when we don't like it, we tend to isolate it, that negative thing, and want to keep it at a distance. And when we see others get like gravitate towards it, that's when we're like, perhaps something is wrong with that person that likes something so evil. Maybe they tend to lean more to that side, but I know Roy Baumeister, he's a researcher mm-hmm. who thinks there's just four main reasons for evil to occur. A desire for material gain, a threatened ego, noble causes, sadistic pleasure. I still feel as long as we tend to trust our gut instincts, we'll be okay for the most part and hopefully can continue to evolve, grow and understand. And the more of that cooperation we have among ourselves and the closer that we do that, I think the closer that we are to our God-given tendencies, instead of listening to the serpent that apparently left the garden with us and has been by our side all along.
0: Like this little boy in Thailand, 14 years old, kills five people, including his grandparents, wounds 20 and kills himself. What happened? What happens to a kid like that?
1: You know, so many of us see that stuff in the news and it disturbs us to our core. And we just think evil. That's dark. Was he possessed? What caused this? You know, what could be so bad? It's despicable. And I hope that we start hearing more positive things out in the world on the news versus that kind of thing. And a lot of prayer we need, George, a lot of prayer.
0: All right. Thanks, Heidi. Have a great weekend. Heidi Hollis, her website is her name, linked up at coasttocoastam.com. Every week, Kevin Randall appears on the program talking about UFOs and what's in the skies. He's got a new book out coming called UFO Sightings and Alien Visitations, and will be a guest on a upcoming show to talk about that incredible work. But for now, Kevin, what do you have for us tonight?
2: Well, George, I was going to mention that at the end of my report here, but now I don't have to. So thank you very much for
0: the
2: plug.
0: You're welcome, my friend.
2: Back in 1950, physicist Enrico Fermi, while at a lunch with other scientists, posed the question, where is everybody? He was referring to alien civilizations. His theory was that given the age of the galaxy, given the number of stars in the galaxy, and I believe assuming that the majority of the stars would have planets and that many of them would be home to other intelligent species, he wondered why there had been no evidence of them found. I'll ignore the fact that he apparently was unimpressed with some of the UFO sightings that might be the result of alien visitations, but his question was interesting. Of course, when he posed the question, it was only 3 years after the Arnold sighting of June 1947. Roswell had burst on the scene and hours later been dismissed as a weather balloon, and the massive wave of sightings of July 1952 hadn't happened. The idea of flying saucers was not a topic that serious scientists would care to acknowledge. There were answers for some of this. Back in 1950, we weren't even sure how many of the other solar systems existed. It could be that stars having planets might be rare. And of course, we now catalog about 6,400 known extrasolar planets, and there are thousands of other candidates awaiting for confirmation. And while there is no confirmation that any of those planets have life, let alone intelligent life, the best candidate today is K2-18b, which is about 124 light years away, orbiting the red dwarf star K2-18. The planet, the bee suggests that the planet is the second from its sun. Using our current technology, it would take somewhere around 187,000 to 200 years to get there. At the speed of light, it would take more than 124 years because you have to accelerate and decelerate, which eats up more of those years. But the real point is, given the age of our galaxy, there should have been other civilizations. Fermi theorized that they would have had time to colonize the galaxy, yet there's no sign of them. One of the questions that arose as we began our search using radio astronomy is, what if everybody was listening, but no one was broadcasting? We've been broadcasting electromagnetic signals for more than 120 years, or more than enough time for one of those radio signals to reach that star. I've always feared that alien civilization's first look at us would be a broadcast of one of those ridiculous sitcoms. And what would an alien civilization think of us if they could decode the signal and understand the images? Some of the theories that cover the problem are that their technology is not compatible with ours, meaning we can't see it, or if we do see it, we don't recognize it. The recent question was posed to AI was that could AI evolve faster than biologicals could control it, and that would lead to a systemic collapse before we could colonize the number of the world. But the answer to the question might be existence to a galaxy of hostile races. So they do not broadcast their existence, which would give away their location, but send out probes that search for life on other planets and other solar systems. One of those might have passed to our system several years ago, as Avi Loeb has postulated. Or it might just be we are not searching with the correct technology. The way to discover other civilizations would be to look for metastructures of those star systems, or look for bursts of radiation other than electromagnetic. Although I hesitate to say it, the answer just might be that they have found us, but we refuse to acknowledge their presence. UFOs may contain the answer if we could stop hiding that data. And that's what we have for tonight, George.
0: All right, my friend. We'll look forward to your interview coming up with your upcoming book as well. Kevin Randall. Up next, I've Seen Dead People, The Diary of a Deputy Coroner. Donna Frankhart back with us on Coast to Coast, and she's next when we come right back. 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
0: And welcome back to Coast. George Norrie with you. Donna Francart with us, the author of I've Seen Dead People, Diary of a Deputy Coroner, written from her firsthand experiences as a deputy coroner investigating death and the unexplained. Her memoir is now being developed into a feature film as well. Donna, welcome back to the program. It's been a few years.
6: Yes. Good evening, George. Thank you so much for having me back. I'm doing great. How are you doing?
0: All well. Are you still in the Badger State?
6: I am still in the Badger State, and we almost blew away. We had that horrible tornado about a week and a half ago in the area that I'm in a place called Menasha, Wisconsin, Nina Appleton. There was a lot of damage, a lot of people that lost their homes, their businesses, and it was like an EF3, which is very unheard of in this area.
0: Well, I'm glad you're okay. I'm glad you're okay. My gosh, you don't need that. How long were you in forensics?
6: I was a deputy coroner for eight and a half years, so just under 9 years.
0: How did you get involved in that?
6: I had, back in the early, it was about 2005, I had gone through a divorce. We had two young sons, and they'd be with their dad every other weekend. And I thought, now what can I do that's going to be constructive when the boys are with their dad? I wanted to do something that would help the community. And I'd heard of a program which was called the Victim Crisis Response or Responders, and VCRs, short for. And what the VCRs would do, they worked with five police departments in the area, and it was all on a volunteer basis. And so if there were any cases, anything from domestic to death, we would be paged out, and then we'd go to that location. And it was more for the emotional support of the families or the loved ones that were involved in whatever situation had taken place. So, for example, making phone calls for them if they were just so distraught and they're busy doing what they needed to do. On scene, we could call the funeral homes. We would sit with the children, just more of an emotional support type of thing. And so I did that for about a year. But throughout that year, I seemed to be always being asked to help with the removal of the body if there was a death, if it was a death case. And in doing so, I got to know a coroner that worked in the same county that I live in. And I told him how fascinated and interesting his, you know, what he did, and said that if he was ever looking for another deputy, I'd be very interested. I had a little bit of medical background, such as nurse's aide. I was a medical assistant for a couple of nephrologists. I worked at a hospital up on the neurosurgical floor. And then, of course, doing the VCR work, I had, you know, a little bit of that history with the police departments. And so about a year later, then he did call me and asked me if I was still interested. And that's how I got in, because of the divorce and doing something that would be constructive.
0: Well, we will find out tonight. You saw all kinds of things, didn't you?
6: Oh, good Lord, did I ever. Yes. Things that I hope that people never have to experience or witness.
0: I knew the pathologist, the late Cyril Wecht. He was one heck of a guy. Did you ever meet him?
6: No. Where was he out of?
0: He was out of Pittsburgh, but he was an expert on the JFK assassination and head traumas from football players and stuff like that. He was one of a kind.
6: Oh, my God. I can only imagine the cases that he had. And I bet you my publisher, Gary Revel, he is also, he owns Jongler Films, Jongler Books. He also did the investigations with the JFK and MLK, and he's got some books out on that as well. I wonder if he knows that pathologist.
0: Yeah, he passed away a short time ago, but he was one heck of a guy. Now, would you recommend people get into coroner field?
6: I would. You know what? The field needs people that are compassionate, that also, of course, you know, are able to do the investigations before you go into it. And yes, I would not hesitate to tell someone that's interested in forensics to follow that field, but to be prepared, because you are surrounded by grief and gore and sadness, and that really chisels away at your own, excuse me, your own psyche. And so, you know, you need the debriefing and you need a way to be able to compartmentalize. And that's how I ended up writing the book. But to be able to process all of these things that, I mean, you can see scary or, you know, graphic, horrific scenes on TV or videos, but it just does not truly give you the sense of what it's all about. Unless you're on the scene and you're knee deep in, you know, in death.
0: Donna, so did you ever expect the paranormal things to happen when you were a deputy coroner?
6: No, I never thought of the paranormal or, you know, the spirits. And that was something that I was never really interested in. It actually scared me, you know, ghosts and spooky movies. I was never one to watch those. But once I started working as a deputy coroner, after a little while, things started happening. And things were also happening at the death scene, on the death scene. And, you know, at first I thought maybe I was seeing things, but then it really started picking up. And then there were other police officers that were also witnessing what was going on. And then a lot of them would follow me home. So, no, that was the last thing I ever even thought about. But
0: now, who would follow you home, the spirits or the police officers?
6: The spirits would. Most of them, I was told, most of them, or I shouldn't say most of them, a lot of them apparently would follow me home, but most of them would not cross over my threshold. Some of them did, though. And I was told throughout the years, trying to understand and learn about what was happening, was that because I was so compassionate on the scene, and I always was very respectful of the decedent and the families, the loved ones, that they felt that love and that compassion. And I had told police officers on a couple of scenes that were making, not making light of, but, you know, some people, that's how they handle they handle their stress is they make light of things.
7: Mm-hmm.
6: And I was telling them, you need to be respectful because this decedent, he is here and he's watching you. And they definitely made sure that there were signs that we all noticed that they were there and they were listening and watching. So the spirits must have felt comfortable with me.
0: Were there times you were in the morgue alone with the body?
6: Usually when I was, I'd be alone with the body when I was on at the crime scene or whatever scene at some point that the officers might be out in their squads or doing whatever they need to do. As far as an actual morgue, I was in hospital morgues by myself. And if you could see the way that I would how I would go into a cooler, to take photos of the deceased, I would be with one hand with a camera, one foot on the door to make sure I didn't get slammed shut in that cooler with the body, because I'd be the only one, you know, the middle of the night in a cooler filled with bodies. Oh. And respectfully, spirits, if you're listening, that did make me very uncomfortable.
0: What was, and we're coming up on a breakdown, and then we'll come back and chat more about your incredible work. I've seen dead people. But
6: thank you.
0: Was there ever a moment that it scared the living daylights out of you?
6: On the death scene, no, but at home, quite often, yes.
0: Really? When they came and followed you?
6: Oh, my God, do I have the stories.
0: We'll talk about them when we come back in a moment with Donna Francard as we talk about her work. I've Seen Dead People, The Diary of a Deputy Coroner. Wow. We'll be back in a moment on Coast to Coast AM.
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0: the WMAY newsroom. I'm Mike Windmacher. A security officer at Springfield Memorial Hospital has been honored for pulling a woman from railroad tracks just seconds before a train approached. The hospital said Caleb Patrick was conducting a routine patrol at the Springfield Memorial Hospital facility on July 29th when he saw the woman lying on the tracks. A security camera recording showed Patrick ran to the tracks and pulled the woman away just 26 seconds before the train passed by. Patrick was recognized by Memorial Health, the City of Springfield, and Springfield Police during a ceremony on Wednesday. The Illinois State Fair has announced a free grandstand show that will take place on Monday, August 17th. The show will feature Headliners 38 Special with Warren opening up the show. While no ticket is needed to enjoy the show, guests will still have to go through security screening prior to entering the grandstand. Gates for the show will open at 7 p.m. Illinois House Speaker Emmanuel Chris Welch is turning to one of his favorite tools to formulate policy solutions, a Democrat-only private working group. In the wake of the criticism over his office handling of a sexual harassment complaint against a member and his own behavior on social media. But it's already off to a rocky start. While Welch shared with Capital News Illinois who would chair the group, his office hadn't published a full list of lawmakers who'd be in it as of Thursday. Instead, the list was informally disclosed early Wednesday in a social media post by an outside political ally of Welch. One of the members purportedly named to the group, Representative Kelly Cassidy of Chicago, issued a statement Wednesday saying she would not participate in the working group because she was not assured that the effort was merely for public relations. For more news, visit WMAY.com.
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2: 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At the State House, Democrats have made a mess of state government. They're full of corruption, out of control spending, and they're just not serious.
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4: Here's your updated News Channel 20 Storm Team forecast. Mainly sunny skies today with highs around 88. West winds 5 to 10 miles per hour. Lows dip down to about 69 tonight. Mainly clear skies. High temperatures reach up to 91 tomorrow. Sunshine mixed with clouds at times. I'm meteorologist Laura Lockwood on 97.7 and 970 WMAY, Springfield's News and Talk. Right now, 71.
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0: with Donna Frank-Card and talk more about her work as a deputy coroner. Her book is called I've Seen Dead People. 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

0: Nori with you, Donna Frankhart with us. Her book is I've Seen Dead People. Donna, what was that first experience where you realized there's something very strange going on here?
1: The first experience was when it was actually not at the death scene, but it was the next day, which happened to be on a weekend, and my son came. It was in the summertime, and I was at the stove making dinner with my back to the back door, and my son, who was in high school, came in and said to me, "Who rode high on your back?" And I looked at him like, and I said, I'm like, "What?" He said, "Who rode high on your back? Here, let me take a picture." So he took his cell phone and he took a picture of it. I still have it. It's in my second book, which is the sequel, and it's called I Am Not Alone. It was just published last month, which is the continuation, but it's all about the paranormal. But anyhow, I have the picture of that, of high written on my back. So that was the start of it, where I noticed, like, holy cats. It didn't hurt. It was high, the letters H and I, bright red from, like, nails or something scratching. And that was very unnerving.
0: Did you ever figure out what entity did that to you?
1: I actually did go to a psychic. It was the first time I'd been to a psychic. And I didn't tell him much. He's in this area. He's very good. But I didn't tell him anything because I was very skeptical with a lot, and not saying anything against mediums, but, you know, I wanted to make sure that I wasn't being fed a line of, you know, malarkey. But he had said to me that there was a young man that was coming forward, and he said, he's an a-hole. And I said, "What do you mean?" He said, "Well, what he's saying to me, he just seems like he is, but you apparently," and I don't remember, this isn't verbatim, right? The verbiage, what he said, but
0: right,
1: something to that effect. He'd said it was a car fatality, and he thought it was funny. And so he wrote high on my back. And so this psychic told him to leave me alone. Now, this medium could have just said a fatality, and obviously a coroner is going to have dealt with fatalities, but he said a few things that matched up with that particular case that I was still fresh in my mind. So, yes, it was a young guy.
0: Does he still harass you, this entity?
1: I don't think so. And you know what? I have entities that have appeared before me that I don't recognize any of them. And I've asked about that. And they said, I was told that it doesn't necessarily have to be anybody that you know. They said I was so compassionate on scene. I'm like a beacon of light to spirit world.
0: Would you go to the body scene quite a bit?
1: I had to. When there was always, I'd be paged out for any unwitnessed, suspicious, violent, unexpected deaths. So like car fatalities, drowning, fires.
0: Murders.
1: Homicide, suicide, overdoses. So when there would be a body, somebody who died at the scene, it becomes a crime scene until that scene is worked to be able to rule out that there was any foul play or whatever had transpired that ended up with this person losing their life. So the body was under my control. The crime scene, the police officers and the detectives would work. So, yes, I had to go to the scene because I would pronounce the time of death. I'd have to examine the body, draw fluids for toxicology, whether it was blood, urine, or vitreous, which is out of the eye. I'd determine whether I was going to order an autopsy. I'd bag and tag. So, yes, I had to be at the scene. And then I would have to determine the cause of death.
0: Donna, share with us the scariest story that occurred for you. Let's hear a few of them.
1: Of the paranormal or death scenes?
0: Whatever. Whatever scared you the most. We'll get into both.
1: Okay. Well, I think Most of the cases stand out for me, but the very first call, actually, I was still under the training of my boss, who is the elected official. I was hired, but he was elected. I was a deputy coroner. And it was a suicide. And it was the first call that I'd been on. And so when I walked through the door, he had used a high-powered rifle. And I don't want to be too graphic. I'm sorry, but he didn't have a face anymore. Let's put it that way. And that was very frightening for me. I felt like time stood still when I walked through that door. And I've said this before, and it's just what comes to my mind. It reminded me of the opposite of the Wizard of Oz, where everything was black and white, and then you open the doors and it's all in color. Well, for me, it was all in color until I opened the doors and went and walked inside that home, and they all were standing waiting for me, the officers, the coroner, and everything went black and white. And it was like I just went into automatic pilot. So I think that was the most frightening, because I had to, he didn't have a face left, but we had to try it. Three quarters was gone, but I had to try to take my hands and push his face together enough to try to get some idea, looking at his driver's license and comparing to the body on the floor, for, you know, identification purposes. And that was very frightening to me. And then when we finished that, I went home, slept for about 3 hours, and I was paged out on a car fatality. So I was like dropped in, and, you know, I was off running immediately. Those were frightening for me.
0: How fast do people die in a car crash? Almost instantly?
1: I have been told that, yes, that they do. And I've also been told that a person's soul leaves their body when it's like a fatality, something that's very, painful, that they're gone. Their soul leaves their body, and so they don't feel that pain. That's what I've heard. They may be watching from above, but they don't feel the pain. And that was something else I was going to bring up before. I was trying to understand why these spirits were following me home, and I was told by the people that I was talking to, spiritual people, that a lot of, because I was on these cases that were unexpected deaths, these people nobody expects to die, you know, unless you're sick, right? And everybody's going to die.
0: You know it's coming, yeah.
1: Right. So they were unexpected deaths, and people, the decedent didn't realize that they were dead, or they didn't know what to do, or they weren't ready to go. And so that's why they'd kind of hang around the scene for a little bit, or follow me home. This is what I was told. So
0: now share with us the paranormal story.
1: Okay. So aside from the high on my back actually did not really scare me. It made me very uncomfortable. And I thought, I don't think they're supposed to touch you, you know, but I was also told with that one that if they wanted to hurt me, they would hurt me. They were just trying to get my attention. But the scariest, I've had a lot of scaries. I went through for about a year, and all of this is in my second book, The I Am Not Alone, all the paranormal that I've been going through. But I would have spirit that would appear in front of me. Now, I'm not just talking about a dark figure. I'm talking about an actual, usually half the body down to like maybe to the chest area, that would appear maybe about 4 or 5 feet in front of me and just be kind of bobbing in the air like that, staring at me. And I usually would freeze, because it scared the bejani out of me. And,
0: oh, I bet.
1: You know,
0: yeah.
1: Yes. And it was like they were just looking at me. They had with blank stares, dead eyes. It got to the point where I tried to get myself to calm down enough that I could say, do you need help? You need to go to the light, or you need to cross over. but every single spirit that would appear in front of me always scared me. And I also had been dealing with, still am, about a week ago, the astral spiders. Are you familiar with those, the astral spiders?
0: Tell me about them.
1: But interesting, though, before we started here, the show, someone was telling me that they've written books, and she was very familiar with the spiders, and she dealt with the spiders for quite a while. But I had the first time I was woken up by, or I woke up, and there was a huge tarantula crawling up the side of my bed. Oh. And I'm in the Midwest, so as far as I know, there aren't any tarantulas in the Midwest.
0: It's not supposed to be.
1: No, and it frightened me so much that I almost hit the ceiling jumping out of bed, and then quick flicked the light on and was running around the bed looking for the spider. And of course, I didn't find a spider anywhere. So I thought, well, maybe it was a nightmare. But they have continued to show up occasionally, and they're usually now up on a wall in my bedroom, and they'll either come like running towards me and then they poof disappear, or they'll run across the ceiling over my head and then they disappear. And I thought, my God, am I dreaming these spiders? Why am I dreaming about spiders? I don't watch videos before I go to sleep or movies about spiders. I don't like spiders, but they kept showing up. And so I started doing some research, and I found some information on astral spiders. And this, it was on actually a social platform. I know you don't believe everything you see, but this particular person has about a million or two followers. And she was saying that there is such a thing. They're astral spiders. And what they are beings. And what they do is they keep an eye on people that are have the ability, the gifts, as they call them, right? People that can connect with spirit or are able to, I don't talk to the spirits. They just show up and I see them. But that these, I don't know what they are. I have to do more research. These beings that are just watching to see where you're at in life. And
0: Donna, have you talked to other coroners and deputy coroners who have experienced the same bizarre stuff you have?
1: Yes. You know what's so interesting? Because I'm thinking to myself, I was being interviewed after the first book was published. I was on many interviews all across the U.S., overseas, Caribbean, Dubai, BBC, you know, London. I thought, why? I know I'm not the first. There's plenty of others that have talked about it that are in the death industry or in, you know, the medical profession. And yet once that book was published and I started getting out there more on social media, I had coroners contacting me from across the country saying, oh my God, yes, I have this. This happens all the time. I had medical professionals, nurses, I've had morgue attendants share their stories with me. Even I had a gentleman, a morgue attendant out of somewhere out of Great Britain, tell me that they have things flying off the shelves all the time. Another coroner that said that her husband is a police officer and she's a friend of mine. And so they're both around death, right? And they have a spirit that walks, they have wooden floors, and her husband has to have the fan on every night because he can't stand hearing the sound of the footsteps walking down the hallway to their bedroom. Yeah, every night, usually about 1 o'clock in the morning. And then the spirit sits down on their bed and the bed goes down. And I just said, oh my God, have you thought about selling the home? And she said, well, we don't know if it's someone that we've brought home or if it's one of his ancestors, because the home was from, you know, generations. I don't know if his grandparents owned the home or prior to them or his parents, but Yeah, they have. I've had a lot of people. I've had funeral directors. I think a lot of them in the industry for a long time didn't want to talk about it because, first off, they don't want to scare. They don't want to sound like they're, you know, not all there, right?
0: Right.
1: I mean,
0: right.
1: in the last how many years it's become more common for people around the world to be speaking out more about spirits and aliens and reptilians and all of that. So I think people are more open to sharing things, and it's becoming more common to talk about it. Maybe not common, maybe amongst just the others that have worked in the industry, but I'm not the only one.
0: We'll come back in a moment with Donna Francart and talk more about her books, I've Seen Dead People and I'm Not Alone. And we'll take your calls right here on Coast to Coast AM. The lines are open. We'll be right back.
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5: ABC News, I'm Brian Clark. The Senate confirmed Todd Blanche as Attorney General by a single vote. Republican Bill Cassidy of Louisiana had the key decision to support Blanche.
6: The choice is not between perfection and Mr. Blanche. It is between Mr. Blanche and another acting Attorney General who may not run the department effectively under President Trump.
5: All Democrats, along with Republicans Susan Collins and Lisa Murkowski, voted against confirming Blanche. They had expressed concerns about his past role as President Trump's personal lawyer and the so-called anti-weaponization fund. The Supreme Court's likely going to decide the fate of President Trump's White House ballroom. The Court of Appeals for the D.C. Circuit upheld a lower court order that blocked construction, ruling the president did not have the authority to begin construction without congressional approval. A helicopter battling a wildfire in Utah crashed with two people on board Friday. There's no word on the conditions of the crew members. This is ABC News. Three people, including a 9-year-old, went tubing in western Michigan's Muskegon River and were reported missing on Tuesday. They were found alive on Friday after a massive multi-day search. State Police Lieutenant Pat Agama said,
7: "They're dehydrated. They've been out in the wilderness, mosquitoes and all the elements."
5: He said searchers found them by tracking the child's footprints. A week after the deadly shooting at an In-N-Out in Idaho, new information about how people on the scene responded, says ABC's Trevor Ault.
8: Former Twin Falls police officer Austin James is seen running toward the gunfire, drawing his weapon. He, too, was shot. The gunman then calmly returns to the window, firing until his gun jams. Terrified workers scrambling away, led by an off-duty state trooper inside. The trooper and the suspect then exchanging gunfire.
9: He seemed unusually comfortable aiming that rifle at those cars.
8: Armed civilian Jordan Salinas also fired shots at the gunman.
5: I'm Brian Clark, ABC News.
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13: The Springfield Police Department has unveiled its public transparency dashboard. The Transparency Board web portal is designed to provide the Springfield community with information relating to police activity throughout the city within configurable parameters. The dashboard is additionally intended to provide accountability information on use of force incidents and internal affairs investigations, but at time of release, those sections of the transparency dashboard remained under development. In other news, on Friday morning, Illinois Democrats announced the speaker for this year's Illinois Democratic County Chair's Brunch. The annual meal set on Governor's Day of the State Fair will feature remarks from U.S. Senator from Massachusetts and one-time presidential hopeful Elizabeth Warren. It will also highlight the career of outgoing senior senator for Illinois, Dick Durbin. Governor's Day of the Illinois State Fair is scheduled for Wednesday, August 19th. For more of Springfield's news and talk, you can visit WMAY.com. 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
15: 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At the State House, Democrats have made a mess of state government. They're full of corruption, out of control spending, and they're just not serious.
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17: Here's your updated News Channel 20 Storm Team forecast. Mainly sunny skies today with highs around 88. West winds 5 to 10 miles per hour. Lows dip down to about 69 tonight. Mainly clear skies. High temperatures reach up to 91 tomorrow. Sunshine mixed with clouds at times. I'm meteorologist Laura Lockwood on 97.7 and 970 WMAY, Springfield's news and talk. Right now, 71.
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21: Welcome to the best of RFD. I'm Delos Yonke. Some of our favorite interviews over the past week, and starting with our summer intern, Jonna Fulcher from Henry County. It's been a fast 12 weeks. She has one more to go and has been a great addition to the team this summer.
22: I was at the Effingham County Fair where I saw Philip Hartke, who's been involved with the fair board for more than 40 years.
23: I got involved with the fair board in 1984, as then I was president of the Farm Bureau and president of the FS, and then someone asked me if I wouldn't run for the board. I really wasn't too excited about running first, but once I got on the board, I really got with other members, and we have really put together one great fair. I've been on the board now for 42 years. It's a great fair, working with 62 people totally. The board members always put in the efforts to make it one of the best in the state, I think.
22: Last year, I did a lot of traveling to different county fairs, and I can say Effingham is one to remember for sure. So then with your big fair that you have, so those 8 days I'm sure takes a lot of preparation. So what does the preparation look like to prepare for this week?
23: Well, our fairgrounds is maintained. We have a maintenance operator that keeps the grass mowed and the building's looking good all year long. So preparation really intense started about 2 weeks before the fair. Make sure everything's mowed up, make sure all the the canvas rep so that people can't watch the programs without any charge. On Sunday this year, before the fair even started, we had 77 campers move in, most of those being in the 4-H area. Then in 2 days, we had 88 campers on the fairgrounds. That really kind of kicks it off, that kind of what starts up for a fair. And we don't have a carnival in place until Tuesday, so we operate Saturday, Sunday, Monday without a carnival. We operate those with tractor pulls and Junior Miss talent show on Sunday night and another tractor pull on Monday night. So, we have 4 days running before the carnival even shows up.
22: In terms of the fairgrounds, like you said, you have those 8 days. Does anything else occupy the fairgrounds during the rest of the year?
23: During the off-season, we rent this fairgrounds to other companies that want to have company picnics out there. We have what they call the Threshermen Association. They're a group that likes to use old-time tractors. The property that we bought, there's 20 acres of level farm ground, so the Threshermen Association are renting that, along with 1,700 acres from the neighboring ownership south of the fairgrounds from a guy by the name of Lynn Cool. So that gives the Threshermen Association 37 or 38 acres of farm ground that they can use for operation of their plowing and their harvesting and other things of old time machinery. So we also rent it out to a group called the Schützenfest. It's a German festival. We have a barn that was built in 1902, pin barn construction, and we had it totally refurbished 2015, I believe, and it is in really good repair. And we've had several weddings that had the old time wedding with in that what we call a society horse barn. And then they use the air conditioning facility for their meals. Other events, there's a lot of wedding receptions, family reunions, all that kind of stuff. So yeah, we utilize our fairground nearly every weekend starting April 1st through October. Last year, this operation of the Effingham County Fair went over $1 million in total receipts in the days of the fair. That's a pretty good size operation.
0: Wow.
23: The fair that we're at now, it's been 82 years in operation. It was organized in December 1944. In January 1945, the company came and said they would like to build a grandstand for the fair. But the company told them there wasn't enough steel around because it was still World War II was still going on. But they could build a concrete grandstand. So we have a concrete grandstand that will hold 2,000 people, which is kind of unheard of to have that big a grandstand in 1945.
22: You kind of touched on all of your acres, and it sounds like you've acquired even more land with, is that now 60 acres you've acquired this past year?
23: We purchased an additional 60 acres. It was originally called the Fair Meadow Farm. The original owner used it he was a stud farm for the harness racing industry, and the barn has 26 stalls in it. We've totally remodeled that barn, and we're going to use it for overnight horse stays. So we'll have 26 stalls to rent out for people that are moving their horses from Pennsylvania or New York or wherever to Kansas City, whatever. Anyway, we're going to go on the list, and we've already had quite a few inquiries to people to get them horses off of the trailers and into some facilities overnight. And some of them say, if they don't want to show up early to a horse show in Kansas City or someplace because the rental there would be exorbitant. So we think we'll have a lot of opportunity to do overnight horse stays in Effingham County.
22: Speaking of harness racing, too, not many county fairs are even able to have harness racing anymore. So do you want to touch a little bit on why Effingham County is special in terms of harness racing?
23: It's been a tradition. They were harness racing Effingham County Fair since the very first fair, or they reorganized the fair. That was 1945. We get good crowds. A lot of harness race facilities at county fairs don't get very good crowds. We had about 1,200 people in our grandstand yesterday for what we call the Jefferson Memorial horse racing. We have the 35 horses that stay here all year, and they're trained on our track. So we try to keep the interest in harness racing alive in Effingham County.
22: Mm-hmm. On the topic of grandstand events as well, so you have harness racing, you have the Queen pageants, you have two separate nights even for Queen pageants, tractor pulls. What do you expect financially to do the best?
23: The last couple of years, the rodeo has really catched on. Last year, we were extremely hot the first couple of days, 3 days of our fair, and Wednesday and Thursday it cooled down. Last year, the rodeo was the largest tenant event we had, like 3,500 people for a rodeo. In the past, when Demolition Derby was at its peak, we would get 80 cars, 90 cars at a Demolition Derby. Now we're getting down to between 40 and 60 cars, so the interest isn't quite there anymore. It's still a good show, don't get me wrong, but the rodeo has really picked up in attendance and in participation.
22: Okay, then I guess one last fun question to end on, if that's all right with you. When I got here, the ladies downstairs in the fair office told me to ask you about the Freedom 250 trailer. So tell us about that.
23: The Freedom 250 trailer. The Veterans Administration has constructed six of these trailers. They're traveling all over the United States. What it is, it's a they take a semi and expand it into a museum. The museum then becomes a room that's 24 foot by 42 foot. And it has in it five or six interactive screens where you can take a test on your knowledge of the Constitution and the government and everything else. When you walk into the room, it looks like a portrait of George Washington, but in reality, the minute that he detects motion, then George Washington starts moving and talking to you. And as you move within that room, he will turn and he will look at you and keep you in his eye. As you move, he moves on the screen. It's really a neat, really a neat deal. And then it has all kinds of information about the Constitution, the timeline of the different battles, and it has one wall of 50 famous people, the 250 years of the historical history of the country. It has athletic stars, Muhammad Ali, Babe Ruth, and in the religious, it has all kinds of people from back in the political side. It has John Kennedy, and it turned the picture around. It tells you all about John Kennedy, John Glenn, the first astronaut that landed on the moon, different historical famous people, and you turn the portrait around and read all about it. It's pretty neat. It's air conditioned. Part of the agreement for to get the Freedom 250 Museum was it had to be an event that was longer than 4 days. It had to be all on asphalt. They wouldn't put it if it was on grass. It had to be open to the public, young and old, with no extra charge. We filled all those bills. And then it had to be within 5 or 6 hours of the next stop. Well, I think the museum here leaves our fair and it goes on to the Iowa State Fair.
22: Wow.
23: But this museum is there are 11 state fairs that have this museum in our facility: Indiana, Missouri, Arkansas, Kentucky, Tennessee, Texas. They all get this museum. But we're the only stop for this museum in the state of Illinois at the present time.
22: So
23: we're lucky to get it. We're glad to have it. I think they had 935 people went through it the first day of the fair. The people, when we went to see it in Indiana, the people told me that the last day is always the busiest day because word gets around town that it is a great museum. It's air conditioned. There's no charge. If you don't go in there and find out something you didn't know about the Constitution, you're not looking very hard.
22: Well, I have lots of time to kill before the pageant, so maybe I'll go check that out.
23: You need to.
22: Yeah.
23: Yes.
22: Awesome. Alrighty. Well, is there anything else that we didn't touch on that you'd like to talk about?
23: Like one of the funny events, we have horse racing every day. On Friday, the 4-H kids are done with their shows. The auction has been completed. It's their day to relax. We still have horse racing that day. So on Friday afternoon, about 3:00, we ask the kids to come out of the grandstand, different age groups, and then they race the length of the grandstand. And for every kid that comes out, they get a free ice cream cone, and they get a free dollar bill. Last year, we had 350 kids come out of the grandstand on a Friday afternoon to do foot races in front of the grandstand. How many county fairs do you know of that had 350 kids of 16 years or less to come out of the grandstand? A lot of people don't get 300 people in a grandstand, let alone 300 kids.
22: Well, how fun. That's a great tradition to have. Once again, this is Philip Hartke, Fair Board President of the Effingham County Fair. I'm Jonna Fulcher, summer intern on the RFD Radio Network.
0: 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That's Illinois NREC. You can follow them online, illinoisnrec.org. And I guess we really could talk to David Wessel about a lot of different things. He serves on the Illinois NREC board, also serves on the Illinois Soybean Board, also serves on the United Soybean Board, I know involved in the Morgan Cass Farm Bureau. So I guess before we talk about NREC, while you're on the air with us today, service to agriculture is very important to David Wessel. Why is that?
1: Several years ago when I first got on, I've been off and on our County Farm Bureau board for probably 20 years now. And there's just a void, agriculture getting their voice out there. I mean, less than 2% of the population is even involved in production agriculture anymore. And then I think that 2%, I mean, there's just a small fraction of them that are actually active and telling the story that needs to be told out here in the countryside to that other 98% of the population. And I just hope to fill that void a little. I felt a need, and I don't really have the time for all the services that I do, but I try to make the best of it as I can.
0: Good answer. So you've been serving on the Illinois Nutrient Research and Education Council board, I think for about 5 years. And of course, NREC was created back in 2012. How did you get involved with Illinois NREC?
1: Well, conservation has always been a major focus on our farm. Our farm, we're 40 plus years continuous no-till. We've used cover crops over the decades. We're transitioning pretty well into 100% cover crop now. I farm in West Central Illinois. Some of the soils aren't the easiest to farm. It's not the flat black Illinois that most people are used to. We have some very rolling hills. So water management, that erosion factor was always a concern on our farm. So it was just a given that when I got on the Illinois Soybean Association, that my goal was to have that seat on NREC. And really, I started in conservation back in the old Grits teams with Farm Bureau probably, I don't even know when the years was, 15 years ago. Mm-hmm. Nancy Erickson, I believe, was the lead of that Grits team, and I was on the Grits conservation team then, spent a couple of years there, a couple of years at SWAT at Farm Bureau before I ever transitioned into Illinois Soy, and just trying to pass along my knowledge and passion to help out what we can.
0: And I know we'll get into to body of work here momentarily, but we talk about, I think, these funded projects date back to, 2013. So, you're over basically a decade of work. That's a pretty good sample size. But I think the other kind of interesting thing about NREC is when you look at the makeup of the board, it's a really kind of unique cross-section of industry in ag. Do you want to elaborate on that a little bit about who sits at the table of this Illinois NREC board? Because it is a lot of unique players, right?
1: Yeah, it most definitely is. We're a very diverse board. There's 13 members, I believe, on the board. And I mean, we got representatives from our ag commodity groups, corn and soy, and also Farm Bureau being the largest ag group here in Illinois. But also when we got representation there from Illinois EPA, Illinois Department of Ag, as we are kind of a mandate from the Illinois Department of Ag, and they oversee some of our billing and the assessment part of that. And then Illinois EPA, of course, is the kind of the driving factor behind the strategy that we was created for, to help fund, to find the issues that for the hypoxia zone, for the nutrient management. And then there's some unique players, I guess, also involved, since the fertilizer assessment. We have, I believe, three seats there from the fertilizer industry, because they play a key role in having to manage the nutrients. They're the ones available at retail sale, giving recommendations. So, I mean, they have to have a huge plate at this table, so to speak. We have a representative from the CCAs, because, as I mentioned, like similar with the ag retail, they're the ones that are really making these plans that the farmers are following, making these recommendations. And then there's a couple other unique seats on the council. We have environmental policy seat on there, environmental council. And also there's just one from environmental groups, and that's been the Sierra Club the last couple of terms. So you're bringing together a lot of different personalities, a lot of different beliefs. But in the end, you know what? We all come to a consensus. We all agree that we're all there to do the same thing, to reduce nutrient loss, clean up the waters, and eventually that hypoxia zone into the Gulf.
0: And, you know, we talk about the diversity of the board of NREC, but then you kind of look at maybe the diversity of soils in Illinois, geography, terrain, climate, whatever, when you talk about the length of the state. And I think one of the, if you dial it down and you look at these, you know, projects, you talked about the assessment on bulk fertilizer. That's how these projects are funded. And you know, you've been up close and personal with it for 5 years serving on the board. You have to be pretty impressed, really, with, you know, I say body of work when you talk about these projects that date back to 2013. So what about that?
1: You know, we still got about four of those projects that actually started in 2012, 2013 timeframe, pushing out data. When it comes to nutrient management, water quality data, the more you can get is the better. Weather dictates so much year to year. I mean, some years you may just skew a lot of that data from too much rain or not enough rain if you're talking about tile management. So, I mean, you got to have an average to get good data that can be used to help bring this strategy forward. The diversity of the state is another thing. I mean, we try to work throughout from all the way north to south. I mean, over 450 miles, I believe, north to south in our state. And then you got the glacier moraine kind of across the southern third, or maybe a little more than that where that wasn't glaciated. And it's just totally different soil types, totally different. You don't have the tile. I mean, central Illinois, heavily tiled. The northern part is rolling terrain where we're doing more edge of field practices and stuff like that. So there's a lot of diversity. We have to be able to adapt, and we work with the universities, SIU and University of Illinois, out there in Champaign-Urbana, do a lot of the work, but we still spread some out to some smaller universities and stuff in the northern part of the state and over in the western part of the state also.
0: And that's why I'm glad you brought that up, because we see, you know, the word research in these projects. So, you know, you want the engagement and involvement from higher education. And, you know, like you said, it's not just the U of I, it's not just SIU. You're getting a lot of participation from those institutions across the state. That's important too, isn't it?
1: Yeah, I mean, that's how you get good numbers with the diversity that we have in the state. Why it's less, just because of faculty and staff at a lot of them universities, there may be only one or two that are involved in water quality or soil health. And as with SIU and U of I, I mean, they have a lot bigger staffs.
0: Cass County farmer, Mr. David Wessel. He's the Illinois Soybean Association's representative on the Illinois Nutrient Research and Education Council Board. You can learn more about Illinois NREC online, IllinoisNREC.org. That's my best of this week on the RFD Radio Network. I'm Jim Taylor.
21: All right, Jim. My best of was with Josh Snodgrass of Mick and Mary's restaurant in Thayer, just a couple of blocks off Route 66. Been highlighting them for the last 4 weeks on RFD Profit Watch of different restaurants along the Mother Road. The reason I called Josh was to talk about a special feature at times called Steak Sinatra, but also wound up having a fascinating discussion about Mick and Mary's rich history.
2: It originally started in 1926. The same year that Route 66 was formed. It opened as Maggie's Place, and Dominic and Maggie Henrietta owned it from 26 until 56, and in 56, Mick and Mary Stankoven bought it. And I purchased the place in 2002, and I've had the building since then. So there's, in some form or fashion, the last 100 years, there's been a functioning restaurant on this property for most of it. So it's kind of held the test of time.
21: And through that, has there been some of keeping the place as close to, you know, a certain feel as possible. But also, hey, it's a 100-year-old building, and, you know, we need to take care of some things. So, you know, is there a balance between those two?
2: That's a great question. This location, buildings have endured it all. The original building burnt down in 1992. It was rebuilt, and the existing building is here now. I've had two fires, one in 2009 and one in 2017. So we have invested back in the building. It's a like new place as far as exterior, interior, and all the fixtures. So, you know, that's kind of been our luck, or so to speak, what you want to call it. But out of that, you know, tragedy or whatever you want to call it, nobody got hurt, thank God. But we did, you know, do the updates that are necessary with the building and things like that, that you just can't avoid when you own real estate. And if you do, it's going to come back to get you. As far as the, you know, the brand of the menu and the quality of the food, we've held true to what Maggie's and Mick and Mary's are, as far as the spaghetti, the house dressing, the fried chicken, and we've kind of added some of our twists. Back in the day, you know, there weren't very many options. Maggie and Mick and Mary, they only sold fried chicken, catfish, shrimp, and maybe a steak or two. It was a very limited menu, and I know that at one time, Mick and Mary didn't even have prices on their menu. So, yeah, I know that's hard to believe, but it's true. But they had a great following, and, you know, they both of those families, Maggie and Dominic and Mick and Mary, you know, they worked the business, and I feel like I have. And a lot of my family, my sister, my dad, who's passed away, put some time in here as far as behind the scenes, not so much on the scene. But, you know, it's a family restaurant to us. It's been in my family for 24 years now. And, you know, I have an emotional attachment, I guess you could say.
21: Oh, bad. Yeah.
2: Could say.
21: It is just a few blocks off 66. What are you, 15 miles from Springfield? You know, Chatham and Auburn, and
2: yeah,
21: and then, you know, Verdon's not far from you, and then before the, well, you know what, you get to Litchfield. So, you know, I've talked to folks in Litchfield. So, you know, do you get 66 traffic?
2: Absolutely. We have a very wide radius when it comes to mileage to loyal customers. I mean, our customers touch to both ends of the state. You know, we have a lot of folks that come back to visit family from out of state, whether it be from Central Illinois that come here. You know, the restaurant business is tough. We are in a village of 750 people at one time. You know, 100 years ago, things were different. Now, you know, location, location, location. We don't have that. We kind of go against the grain on what they teach you in the restaurant business. Not kind of, we do. We have a unique location, and there's a reason for that. Maggie and Dominic, more so Dominic Henrietta, he was a bootlegger. He was tied in with some pretty rugged individuals and the Bunnell Booze Gang and things of that nature. So this has always had a lot of history to it. Route 66 comes through there for a reason, and that reason is because of prohibition and bootlegging. We have about a half mile to a mile stretch that comes through. When you read the Bunnell Booze Gang book, it explains how these roads were formed back in the day and why.
21: Fascinating. I love stories like that. Okay, yeah. I want to ask you about a specific item. It's not every day, but it looks like quite a specialty. It's called Steak Sinatra. What is that?
2: It's a 12-ounce hand-cut filet, bacon wrapped. Cover it with a lobster cream sauce with a 3-ounce lobster tail on top of that. We serve it on a bed of mashed potatoes and with a side of asparagus. It's something that me and our chef, Eric Jones, came up with, I don't know, several years ago. You know, we thought the lobster and the steak. Everybody loves that. Mm-hmm. Who doesn't, right?
21: Mm-hmm.
2: But we kind of wanted to put our own little twist on it, and collectively together we came up with the dish and the name. We try to, you know, have it once a month, something like that, so we're not wearing it out, so to speak. I would like to think that somebody like Frank would definitely like this dish.
21: So, yeah, that is one of, okay, how many of these are we going to sell? How do you plan for it? How many lobster tails do we need? So, you know, because you can't wind up with a whole bunch of extras.
2: Absolutely. And that's the restaurant business as a whole. People don't understand that aren't in the restaurant business that you're only as good as your last service. You're only as good as the inventory you keep and the quality you serve. There's thin margins. Mm-hmm. It's a tough business, as we know, taxes, utilities, insurance, payroll. So all along that lines, you want to, you know, set yourself apart and be high quality, but the margins are pretty thin. So, you know, inventory control and things like that are very crucial. And all places are, we're all in the same boat when it comes to that. You know, mm-hmm. you invest X amount of dollars a week hoping to get it back, and have a bad night or something goes bad, it can ruin your week.
21: You got to hire the right people and train the right people and keep the right people. I mean, and that's in front and in the back of the building too.
2: Absolutely. You're only as good as your staff. I don't care what businesses you're in, especially the restaurant business. We try to treat our staff like family, because they are like family to us. They do a lot for us, and I feel like we do a lot for them in return, and that's what you're supposed to do. It's hard to find help no matter what industry you're in at the moment. I think it's been that way for a while. If it changes, I hope it does. It doesn't matter the restaurant business or whatever business it is. You're still having struggles with quality individuals as far as employees going and keeping them long term. So I'm blessed. I'm grateful for the employees we have had in the past. It's a collective effort. It isn't just one individual, that's for sure.
21: Awesome. Well, it's an interesting one. You know, you got to know where you're going, because you take the exit to go to Auburn, or if you're on 66, just, you know, wait till you get there. This is one of those places, I don't know how many times I've driven by it, and now I know it's there, so hopefully I'll be able to make a stop pretty soon.
2: Yeah, I appreciate that. Like I said, we kind of go against the grain as far as what they teach you when you look to purchase a restaurant. However, we've been successful in that, and that is the history and the mystique of this place. Mm-hmm. And I didn't want to change that. I want to keep that. And, you know, there's a good little village. And this restaurant, like I said, in some form or fashion, has been around here for 100 years. And we're just trying to, you know, continue that on.
21: Josh Snodgrass at Mick and Mary's in Thayer, 15 miles or so south of Springfield. I'm Delos Yonke, and that's my best of RFD for the week.
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13: Good morning, and welcome to this edition of the Best of Agribusiness today on 97.7, 970 WMAY. So much has already been done out in area cornfields to get to harvest, but there's still, honestly, quite a bit of time left between now and combines rolling. So when you're at this point in the season, is there anything you can still do to impact just how many bushels you'll be taking home? Dan Quinn, agronomist with Purdue, thinking about what the research says right now about being able to add dry matter into corn late in the growing season.
14: Out here in Pleasant Plains, time to visit with Dan Quinn, professor of agronomy and extension corn specialist over at Purdue. Dan, welcome to Central Illinois. On your way over, what'd you think of the way all of these crops look in between West Lafayette and Pleasant Plains?
15: Yeah, I think there's a lot of similarities between West Lafayette and Central Illinois this year. A lot of stuff looks good, but you can still see the impacts of the amount of rainfall. I know Central Illinois has had tons of rain, June in particular, a lot of rainfall. Central Indiana, West Lafayette area is very similar, so you do see a lot of variation in the crops. But I do think, you know, with the weather we've had, you know, a lot of it has recovered pretty well. Beautiful weather today. You think about, you know, mid-70s and sunny. So I think a lot of the crops have really come around with, you know, you look at the amount of rainfall we had in the month of June.
14: If the weather was this nice even through, like, say, the winter, I mean, Champaign and West Lafayette had 200,000 students, wouldn't they?
15: Yeah, they would. I said if weather was like this year-round, I wouldn't have a reason to be upset.
14: It'd be a lot easier to be out in these fields and looking around. Yeah, probably at least a foot of rain here, if not more, in the month of June. And when you do see some of these crops around here, yeah, you know, you can kind of tell a little bit, but for the most part, probably pretty blown away.
15: Yeah, a lot of them have really, like I said, recovered. They look pretty healthy. I hope the faucet doesn't shut off. Mm-hmm. You know, you think about, you know, Central Illinois to Central Indiana, we've had 15 plus inches of rain in June. So you always worry about the root systems, you know, the depth and the size of the root system. So we've kind of maintained that moisture. A lot of the corn is through pollination, which is, you know, peak water use in that crop. So it really needs it. So it's good it has it. But the hope is that

0: that, you know, we don't shut the faucet off and turn dry, because, you know, there's that chance that a lot of crops could turn quickly. But so far, so good in a lot of areas.
1: You mentioned pollination and grain fill. That's one of the things you're going to be talking to folks at, about today, because that grain fill in corn, I mean, farmers are interested in that, but researchers and you specifically are very interested in that process and what you can do to make it better and, you know, more expansive, I'm sure.
0: Yeah, I think, you know, we do a lot of work up front, right? And when you think about just getting that plant off to the start with planting, you know, and conditions and management of that crop, you know, early in the season, we've spent a lot of time since I've been at Purdue, you know, the last 3-4 years, we've spent a lot of time, you know, trying to understand more of the late season aspects. Because you think about, you know, yield in corn, it really boils down to two things. It's the number of kernels per unit area, which is in many ways kind of a function of earlier season management and through pollination. And then you think about the size and weight of those kernels, and those two combine and they make yield. So we've spent a lot of time really trying to understand, okay, what about the size, the weight, the dry matter of these kernels? Because that influences yield quite a bit. And it's often something that, you know, as we get even later in the season, you think, you know, the crop's made, you know, everything looks great, we're home free to the end, and that's not always the case. When we think about, you know, stressors, disease is a big one, fertility, you know, running short on some of our nutrients, just stress in general, can impact both the size and the weight of those kernels. And so we've spent a lot of time with our research and just understanding that process, understanding the physiological process of, you know, what is the duration of grain fill, when does it peak, you know, when is, you know, rapid uptake of dry matter, what is the water content in the kernels. But on top of that is also understanding in ways we manage that crop, does that change the grain fill, and largely does it improve it? If we have, you know, we were able to control disease, or if we're able to meet, you know, fertility needs or nutrition needs of that crop later in the season, how does that influence grain fill? And that's a big part of what I'll talk about today with a lot of our work.
1: Well, let's start then. When does grain fill peak? I mean, when are we watching these corn plants put the bulk of that weight on?
0: Yeah, so grain fill is kind of a really unique process, right? And the whole process, you know, in our work where it peaks, it takes about 8 weeks after pollination. But what's unique about that is we kind of separate it in three phases. There's this phase known as the lag phase, which is right after pollination. It's kind of when grain fill is kind of slow, and then it starts to ramp up. But that's a really important time period, and it's like the first 10 days to 2 weeks after pollination, where basically we're getting a lot of cell division, and we're getting a lot of aspects of that kernel where it's starting to determine what its volume is going to be. And then we get into kind of the second phase, which is kind of the longer duration of that aspect, is just, you know, rapid. We kind of call it linear grain fill, linear filling phase, because it's just a linear aspect where we're getting, you know, the water content in those kernels are increasing, but also the deposition of the dry matter, right, the kernel reserves in that seed. So it's filling during that time. And then it ends up peaking, and in a lot of our days, a lot of our work, about 8 weeks or so, and give or take, and then we'll hit kind of a peak dry matter, and then eventually we'll get to the point where we get to physiological maturity and black layer, and then it dries down, right, and then we harvest it. So, you know, we've, you know, both myself and other crop physiologists have spent a lot of time, okay, understanding, you know, that lag phase where we have cell division and aspects like that, and then the linear grain filling phase where that kernel is, you know, building its size and the water and the dry matter, and then, you know, looking at when it reaches maturity. So we've spent a lot of time understanding if we change how we manage the crop, right, does that change those phases? And a big one that we see is the duration of grain fill. If corn plants have a longer time to fill grain, in most cases, they are going to have bigger kernels, right? And heavier kernels ultimately meet more yield. And there's a lot of things that impact that. You know, temperature is one, and obviously environment and moisture. You know, if we have hot temps and high, you know, nighttime temps and we run out of water, that grain fill duration could be shortened. But there's other aspects too, like fertility-wise. If we run short on crop nutrition, if we have severe disease, you know, anything that impacts that plant's ability to keep photosynthesizing later in the season, it's going to shorten that grain fill duration. And that's what we're trying to understand is, hey, can we, in many ways, keep this plant going a little bit longer so that we can improve that grain fill? And a lot of our work is, it doesn't have to keep going for 1-2 weeks, right? It's just a couple days. And a lot of our work, 3-4 days extension of grain fill might equate to 10 plus bushels. So, you know, it's not a long amount of time. But when you pay attention to management of the crop, particularly at this time period, you know, the tassel time period, the R1, R2, looking at disease control and also fertilizer applications, it can actually improve that grain fill duration in corn.
1: So can a farmer actively manage their way to extending that grain fill window by a couple of days? And you know, obviously, when and how do you do that?
0: Yeah, and that's a big part of what I'm going to talk about today, and it's something that we're constantly striving to get after. There's some things that they can't control, right? When you think about environment and moisture and temperature, but there is some things that they can control, and a lot of it's just the health of the crop. Big one where we started doing a lot of this work, and it's evolved over time, where we started doing a lot of this work was fungicide applications. Fungicides, particularly at tassel or silking, R1. You know, right at pollination, which is a very good time to apply fungicides, period, when we think about managing diseases in corn. But when we do that, you know, we do suppress the diseases, but it also helps maintain the health of the crop, and it helps improve that grain fill duration. Now, what's evolved in a lot of our work over the last couple of years is combining the disease control with the fertility piece. So we've been looking at, you know, foliar fertilizer applications. You know, part of it, why I'm here with Brant, you know, we've been working with Brant and a lot of their fertilizer formulations, you know, combining them with fungicides. And we're starting to see when those two are together that, you know, we get a little bit more improvement in that aspect. And you know, I think it has to do with, you know, maintaining the health of the crop and limiting some of the disease, but also giving it a little bit of fertility at a time that, you know, we look at specific nutrients like potassium and boron and nitrogen and some of those. And we have a lot of evidence that really those three nutrients help with, you know, the whole grain fill process, right? They help with carbohydrate movement in the plant. They help a little bit with pollination. You know, nitrogen actually helps, you know, push more cells into that plant in that early grain fill stage. So that's where we spend a lot of our time, is really with those three nutrients. They have a lot of benefits in terms of, you know, moving sugars in that plant to the ear. So we've seen kind of that, it's kind of been a synergistic effect where we're controlling the disease and helping maintain a healthier canopy and photosynthetic capacity of the plant, but also supplying some of that nutrition to help maybe improve, you know, different phases of that grain fill process in corn. And those have both kind of allowed us to find ways to extend grain fill. And then when we can extend grain fill, we do often result in bigger kernels and heavier kernels. Now, that doesn't substitute doing everything up front, right? Mm-hmm. And making sure we have, you know, good populations and kernel numbers. This is, you know, doing everything we can up front, but then also paying attention to the back end of the season.
1: Do you adjust, although you pay attention to the front end, can you adjust here, Dan, anything that you do at the beginning if you're going to come in and feed this crop and help this crop out with a little bit of nutrients and a little bit of fungicide here when you're at this stage?
0: You know, one thing that we do a lot of work with is just trying to get that crop off to the best start possible. So we've done a ton of work just looking at, you know, starter fertilizers in corn, and I'll talk about that today too. Starter fertilizers, right, we don't often, you know, we see yield benefits, but we don't always see yield benefits from it. The big thing is it just helps get that crop off to a better start, right? It gives the crop in many ways, immediate access to nutrition when it needs it, and it's starting to transition its root systems and then, you know, take off. We have some evidence even this year, and I'll show some pictures this year, where we had 15, 20 inches of rain in June, and I have, unfortunately, some research trials that were quite a bit underwater, depending on where they're at, but, you know, you can take interesting tidbits from that, because we can walk them and see some of the treatments that we have in these flooded areas. And I'll show some images today where, you know, the crops had, you know, same fertility across the board. It's just we differed how we applied it. And we applied it through starter fertilizer, you know, whether it be in-furrow applications or banded applications, right? The crop actually tolerated the flooded areas a lot better. It was a lot healthier. It came out of a lot stronger. I'll be real curious to see when yield numbers come through. But it was way more pronounced in these really stressful, you know, flooded areas than we see in more dry conditions. So, you know, that nutrient placement piece and you know, getting the crop what it needs, you know, on top of, you know, doing everything you can in terms of planting conditions and getting it off to the best start possible allows it to tolerate stresses a lot better later, and then also sets it up a lot more for success when you think about, you know, incorporating a fungicide or later season fertility in that crop.
1: He's Dan Quinn with Purdue University, a keynote speaker here today at Brandt's Agronomy Day. Dan, thank you.
0: Yeah, thank you very much.
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2: Thinking about that corn crop out there growing in our fields, racing now towards the final stages of growth before harvest sets in weeks from now. What about what you did this year? What about maybe what you didn't do? What did the crop have? Sulfur has historically played rather a secondary role in Midwest soil fertility plans, largely supplemented because you got enough sulfur out of the atmosphere. Enough came down in raindrops. But clean air regulations are continuing to reduce that free supply, and corn producers are now reevaluating nutrient management strategies. U of I researcher Blake Link telling us more about that relationship between corn and sulfur.
10: Sulfur, in terms of a fertilizer source that farmers require, comes in multiple forms, the most important of which is sulfate, because that's what plants are taking up. When we talk about sulfur materials in terms of fertilizers, we're talking about things that contain sulfate itself, think like ammonium sulfate. We're talking about things that contain thiosulfate, think ammonium thiosulfate in a liquid form. And we're talking about things that contain elemental sulfur, think Tiger 90 or some sort of pelletized elemental sulfur. Thiosulfate and elemental sulfur require oxidation to become sulfate. That process produces acidity, which farmers need to keep in mind in terms of lime requirements. But over time, they do become sulfate. But all three of those sources are viable sources for farmers to use for S fertilizers.
2: Within soils, sulfur is in short supply. But it's unclear whether farmers see a return, broadly, on the use of sulfur fertilizers.
10: We do a soil test survey across the Midwest. Our 2025 data is in, and in Illinois, we're seeing over 50% of soil samples, routinely ran soil samples, come in below 7 parts per million, which would fall in the very low category according to the agronomy handbook. So that does provide some background for us. I would also say that with the Clean Air Act and the cleaning up of coal-fired power plants, we're getting less sulfur deposited with rain. So the need is growing a little bit. Whether that's translating to a farmer getting a return on his investment for purchasing and applying sulfur fertilizer is relatively unclear in Illinois. There's been some more extensive research done in Indiana and other states, but at least for the confines of Illinois, we've seen inconsistent results, but we need some more time to accumulate a little bit more data to be able to give farmers a better understanding of that question.
2: Where farmers have low organic matter levels, like coarse or textured soil, loamy ones, soil leaching can be a problem, Blake tells us, noting that those soil types would be areas to keep a close eye on for possible sulfur deficiencies. Before thinking about sulfur making soils acidic, Link says it's worth understanding what's really going on.
10: It's not so that acidity is some scary thing that we need to be afraid of, and so we shouldn't use sulfur. It's more so that it's just an artifact of using thiosulfate or elemental sulfur fertilizers, just the same as we use ammoniacal fertilizers like anhydrous ammonia, for example. Those are also acid-producing. So there's sort of an old rule of thumb that for every pound of anhydrous ammonia we apply, we need to think about putting down 4 pounds of pure calcium carbonate or its equivalent in limestone. And in sulfur, a general rule might be 3 pounds of calcium carbonate or its equivalent, although that certainly depends, and we should definitely rely on regular soil testing to evaluate pH and possible lime applications versus relying on these rules of thumb. Just something to keep in mind for farmers when they apply sulfur.
2: This has been the Best of Agribusiness Today. 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
11: ABC News, I'm Brian Clark. Overnight, the Senate confirmed President Trump's choice for Attorney General, says ABC's Olivia Rubin.
12: A major win for Todd Blanche, who overcame opposition from within his own party to narrowly secure the votes he needed here. The deciding vote coming from Senator Bill Cassidy, who announced he would support Blanche, even though he said he's not perfect. Cassidy framing it as a choice between Blanche and someone potentially worse.
11: The Supreme Court will likely decide the fate of President Trump's White House ballroom after the D.C. Circuit Court of Appeals blocked construction, saying that each president's a temporary tenant of the White House with no authority over the property. Authorities in Michigan say 3 people who were missing for 3 days after a tubing trip were found safe. The 2 adults and a 9-year-old boy were found near a boat ramp about 7 miles from where they set out. Police say all 3 were being evaluated at hospitals. This is ABC News. It's fresh evidence that lifestyle changes can help prevent dementia. A study published in Neurology found that people who entered old age with normal blood pressure, no diabetes, and no history of smoking lived 13 years longer without dementia than those who had all three risk factors. Yuri Benajad with the ABC News Medical Unit says
13: previous studies have found that eating a balanced diet, staying physically active, and challenging your brain with new skills can also help reduce your risk. But genetics can also play a role here. That's something that is out of our control. Doctors say it's normal to have memory changes as we age, but with dementia, those forgetful moments can really disrupt daily life. And while there is no cure, there are treatments that can slow the progression of the disease.
11: Authorities in Illinois say the remains of 56 people were found improperly stored and decomposing at a Chicago funeral home. The license of one of the directors has been suspended. Police are investigating to determine if criminal charges are coming. I'm Brian Clark, ABC News.
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16: The Springfield Police Department has unveiled its public transparency dashboard. The Transparency Board web portal is designed to provide the Springfield community with information relating to police activity throughout the city within configurable parameters. The dashboard is additionally intended to provide accountability information on use of force incidents and internal affairs investigations, but at time of release, those sections of the transparency dashboard remained under development. In other news, on Friday morning, Illinois Democrats announced the speaker for this year's Illinois Democratic County Chairs Brunch. The annual meal set on Governor's Day of the State Fair will feature remarks from U.S. Senator from Massachusetts and one-time presidential hopeful Elizabeth Warren. It will also highlight the career of outgoing senior senator for Illinois, Dick Durbin. Governor's Day of the Illinois State Fair is scheduled for Wednesday, August 19th. For more of Springfield's news and talk, you can visit WMAY.com. I'm Stan Anders, and up next is your News Channel 20 Storm Team Forecast.
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21: Highs level off around 88 today under mainly clear skies. Winds out of the northwest, 5 to 10 miles per hour. Mainly clear skies. Tonight, lows dip down to about 69. High of 91. Tomorrow, partly cloudy skies.
20: I'm meteorologist Jennifer Fujitsky on 97.7 and 970 WMAY, Springfield's news and talk. 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
0: good Saturday morning. I'm Patrick Fingston. Glad to have you with us on 97.7 and 970 WMAY, Springfield's news and talk. Wanted to share some of our best stuff of the week with you here on this Saturday morning. Nothing better than sipping a little coffee and listening to a little political talk. And we got into it this week with our friend Tom Serafin, a longtime Democratic strategist, about Secretary of State Alexei Janulius's political chances now that he's running for two offices at once. I wanted to share that with you this morning. So I thought I'd bring on one of the most well-read, well-seasoned Democratic strategists you can find in the state. He's Tom Serafin, Mercury Public Affairs, ran his own shop for a long time, longtime Democratic strategist, media guy. Tom, good afternoon. How are you?
1: Yeah, good. Good afternoon to you.
0: Well-seasoned does not mean old, just saying.
1: Not that's a nice way of saying it. I thought you were a real gentleman.
0: trying my best. You don't want to ask people to give up their time to come on your radio show and then insult them. So unless they're candidates, then I insult them all the time. So Tom, let me ask you this first. And then we can talk about what I had in my newsletter story this morning. But from your perspective, is there any political problem for Alexei Janulius to run for re-election as Secretary of State at the same time that he's running for mayor?
1: Well, I think there is, but it's marginal. And, you know, they asked him those questions over the weekend when he announced on Sunday in a very smooth, well-performed situation that they had. And he got a lot
0: I asked him one of those.
1: He said, you know, if you're applying for a job, you don't quit your job as you apply for a job. And he's right there. The difference in this situation, though, is that the voters elected him Secretary of State. He's asking the voters to elect him again. And of course, that's one of a very populated office with a lot of patronage, a lot of people that are loyal to him. And if he decides to run for mayor, which he did on Sunday, and he's elected mayor, the office then and the people in that office are subject to a new non-elected leader for several years. And I think the governor appoints, and then there is a special election eventually.
0: Correct. Pritzker would appoint the new Secretary of State. Essentially, it would be like May of 27, because the mayoral swearing in is around the 1st of May. And then there would be a special election in the fall of 28 for Secretary of State.
1: Right. And then the governor's appointee would have the edge on anybody else getting into the race. There's a lot of stories out there that the lieutenant governor would be his preferred choice for Secretary of State. But, you know, Alexei has to be mayor first before that happens. The same situation you have if she hasn't gotten into it, but she talks a lot about it. She might wait until sometime later in the fall to announce her preference. But Maria Pappas is in office here in Cook County. The congressman Mike Quigley is running for Congress as well. In November, and also for mayor. So there's Cardenas is, you know, a county official, and he's running for mayor. It's not the right thing to do because the voters put you there, and until they take you out, you know, or whether you resign, that's one thing. But when you decide, say, hey, you know, the voters gave me this, and I'm going to see if the voters will give me something else, and it's the voters' problem if they got the job and I don't have it, you know, or you have it and I will have it, you know. I don't think it's unseemly to me, but it's also within the law to do what they're doing. So how they handle it is whether or not they're believable and their candidacy is believable. So, you know, that's the problem. You know, you got to have to be able to sell it, and you have to file for mayor your petition by October, I think is 26th and 28th. And then they have a week before they go through all the checks, the petitions and everything else. November 2nd is when they close that process. And then, you know, a week later, a few days later is the election for Secretary of State and for all the general offices. So that's a lot to focus on, you know, a short period of time down the stretch. And, you know, I think the comptroller did that a few years ago. It didn't work out for her. So the voters can be, you know, fussy. And in this particular election for mayor of Chicago, you know, none of the front runners in the last two elections, Lori Lightfoot came out of the came off the bench, actually, and won with 17.5% of the vote, and then went on to kick to win every ward, all 50 wards against the Cook County boss, Tony Prechtwith, all the money in the world. Then 4 years later, Brandon Johnson comes out of the back of the pack. It was 22%. And then he kicks Paul Vallis, in the general election, 52-48. So, this is not one of those elections you could say, well, he's got all the money in the world. Paul Vallis had all the money in the world and lost. Well, you can't say that. And Cook County Board President Tony Prechtwinkle has all the money, has all the workers, has all the street people, got everything, all the jobs, and she lost to Lori Lightfoot. So the voters of Chicago are looking at this race, and they're going to be careful about it. They see the problems on the CTA. They see the problems in the streets. They see the problems, without jobs. They see the problems without good schools. So, people are going to have to really work at it, and this they have a good crop of candidates this time around. The debates will be Donnybrooks, and it's going to be a good race to have. Relative whether or not the governor gets into it, the governor's primary mission is the White House, and everything he does is focused and centered on that particular goal. So everything from this day on, and has been for some time now, is designed to maximize that appeal from the general public in all 50 states. So he's looking at the Carolina, the first couple primaries. He's looking at Illinois. He's not looking at the mayor of Chicago. He's not going to get into a situation that's just going to be a Donnybrook. He doesn't want to do that. He needs to worry about himself. And he's doing the best he can, but he's walking a tightrope in a lot of places.
0: I actually asked Pritzker today, with Julius standing behind him at a press conference, if he was going to endorse in the race. And he kind of hemmed and hawed and said, I'm going to work with whoever the mayor is. Right. So there's also, it can't be a coincidence, by the way, because these things are really well choreographed, as you well know, Tom, that mm-hmm. 3 days after announcing that he's getting in the race, that he's doing a bill signing next to the governor, which is a bill that's been sitting on the governor's desk since late May, early June. At the same time that one of Pritzker's $20,000 a month top PR people was working Julius's event this weekend, right? It may not be an endorsement, but it certainly seems like we know who Pritzker's preference is at the moment.
1: Well, not only his preference, many people in the business community, Mr. Sachs with the money, a lot of folks like him, a lot of aldermen like Alexi, they like the shiny star right now, and Alexi is the shiny star. He had a nice video that came out. I thought candidate Matthews had a better video, but he was trying to make a point more there than Alexi has to put his arms around everybody in this town, and he's got to get a lot of votes. He's not going to win with the Anglo vote. He's not going to win with Caucasians. That's going to be broken up 3, 4, 5 different ways. He's going to have to get African-American voters. He's going to have to get Latin voters. He's going to have to get people up in the North Side, even some socialist voters. And, he did say he would meet with Donald Trump. He says he doesn't like Donald Trump, but he's smart to want to meet with him because Trump controls the taxes Illinois send to Washington, D.C., and they belong back here in Chicago and downstate. So
0: it was a really pragmatic answer to that for being in a position of – and we can get into how progressive he sounded in this, but I mean that isn't the kind of rhetoric you use in a Democrat, essentially a Democratic primary, right? Where Trump's the bad guy, and he said, "Yeah, I'll meet with him because I want my money," right? I mean, I thought that was a pretty pragmatic answer.
1: Very, very, very, very, very smart. He and Brandon agree on a lot of different issues. And, he's talked about that, including the millionaire's tax. They both want to do the 3%. And so he needs to appeal to Brandon's voters. And Brandon doesn't want his voters to be slipping over to Alexi. So, and the other positive upside there for guys like John Kelly, who is a lobbyist from Springfield, whose wife is a very famous person on the internet,
0: MAGA influencer is what I've been calling her.
1: She's accurate. She's detail oriented. She doesn't go out there and start fires. She's a strong individual on the air on Fox a lot, but you have to debate her because she's got her goods lined up. She asked people on X the other day to start following her husband, who's going to be, you know, running for mayor of Chicago. He went from zero to 40,000 in one day. She's got a million followers. So, you know, he's going to get 10,000 votes. He's going to have a lot of money. He might do better than that. But he's taking votes from Alexei. And don't forget, this guy has got some influence down in Florida and in the White House. So Alexei knows that about Donald Trump, but he also understands numbers. 203,000 Chicagoans voted for Donald Trump when he ran for president the last time. And the time before that, that's 20% of the vote. The time before that, it was 15%, and the first time was 12%. So that number for Chicago Trump voters has increased each time Donald Trump has been on the ballot. So, you know, he gets a good piece of that. You know, anybody can win this race right now. The big shot guys that are at Gibson's on the weekends, they love Alexei. The big shot money guys love Alexei. The people that want to change Springfield and City Hall, when it comes to, you know, financial dealing, they love Alexei. But there's a lot of voters out there that they're going in a different direction right now. You know, in that University of Chicago poll, 23% of the African-American community and a little larger of the Hispanic community are okay with Brandon Johnson. That's enough to put him in into the runoff. You know, you got 23% gets him to the runoff. So, you know, it's going to be a Donnybrook.
0: The great Tom Serafin, Democratic strategist, Mercury Public Affairs, joins us on 97.7 and 970 WMAY. Let me unwind this back to the Secretary of State part of things. I think in a normal circumstance, if your Republican candidate, who isn't Diane Harris, that's her actual name, by the way, if you had forgotten, who had $1,800 in the bank when she filed at the end of June, and you had an Illinois Republican Party structure that wasn't just a complete train wreck, and you had a real competent campaign apparatus working for Republicans against Junilius, it feels like they could make this, he doesn't want the job, an issue in the general election, but it just seems Republicans are completely incapable of making it an issue.
1: Right. They passed on all these issues. They're afraid of the Democrats, you know, spending a lot of money against some of their weaker candidates in some of the legislative districts around the state. They're sitting tight. They're not doing the job they should be doing, the Republicans. Certainly there are a few of them. But in this particular case, the Democrats are, you know, it's ironic, you know, you're a few months, 4 or 5 months before November, and they're handing the Republicans issue after issue after issue, and the Republicans are turning their back, and they're golfing this summer. They're not knocking on doors. It's unfortunate, but that's the deal. Why do you think the governor, as you mentioned earlier, and Alexei are together, you know, a few days after his announcement? The governor's got to be very careful who he supports and who he doesn't support. He can't show preference, but, you know, unless the polls tell him a preference will help him, you know, get closer to the White House. So what's he do? He can show his preference by his visibility with that individual. That individual gives up the Secretary of State's office when he gets elected, if he does get elected. That's one of the most lucrative patronage offices in Illinois history, Secretary of State's office. That's a coveted role. Everybody wanted that office. You know, when I was a reporter back in the 70s and 80s and before that, and you know all the problems they've had with the issues in that office, but it's been cleaned up a lot. And Alexei's done a nice job as Secretary of State. But that office, whoever gets that office becomes somebody who controls hundreds and hundreds in the past, thousands of jobs. Number one, he becomes everybody's second best friend. Number three, puts them in a position to launch their office. If the governor gets into the White House or gets in somewhere and he quits, you could become governor after that. You could U.S. senator. You could do a lot of things from that position. So that's a heavyweight position, and the governor will be making that appointment. And Alexei is going to have to be endorsing the governor's appointment.
0: Who, you know, it's already starting to be a parlor game. You should see some of the texts that have been fired off in the last 48 hours into my inbox. Any speculation as to what direction Pritzker may go if Junilius becomes mayor?
1: I think he likes his lieutenant governor for that spot.
4: Who's not even his lieutenant governor yet.
1: Right.
4: Current lieutenant governor is going to be United States Senator. But I mean, certainly, you know, Kristen Mitchell would have more to do as Secretary of State than he would as LG. I'll ask him if he wants to be Secretary of State when we see he's supposed to sit with us at the state fair. So I'll ask him about that one.
1: He's going to say everybody.
4: I'm focused on being lieutenant governor for the best governor in the nation. Blah blah blah blah blah. Because I might be governor in waiting. I think there's going to be a push for him to appoint a Latino. Probably a Latino or Latina, a female, right? And because they're losing Mendoza, so that would be the balance that they don't have racially. There's also going to be a push for a downstater, right? Because, you know, there's no suburbanite. I mean, they're all from Chicago now, right? Frerichs lived in Champaign for all those years, but lives in Chicago now. I mean, it is an entire ticket of Chicago residents. So I wouldn't be surprised if you see a push for a downstater, and if you see a push for a suburbanite, and you see a push for a Latino woman or Latina.
1: Yeah, you're right there. I still think this money in Springfield's looking at Christian.
4: I think that's probably makes sense. And then he can, I mean, well, you wouldn't appoint a lieutenant governor. Well, I mean, how would that work? So if Pritzker gets elected president or goes to the cabinet and there's no lieutenant governor, is it Secretary of State? So would Mitchell be the next in line anyway if he's Secretary of State? I think it might be. It's Secretary of State or Attorney General. I don't remember.
1: Well, I don't know if he would be next in line, but. Illinois has no succession type thing like that. The governor would have to act. And the governor is going to act in the way that's going to help him win Democratic votes. So he's going to be, you know.
4: Succession order is lieutenant governor, elected attorney general, elected secretary of state. So, so Mitchell would lose the next in line to be governor if he became secretary of state. So that's how that would go. So, all right. Last thing for you, Tom, before I let you go. I am completely puzzled by this sort of democratic socialist takeover, of your party. And, you know, we see this crazy lady in Wisconsin who's probably going to win the gubernatorial primary, who wants to cancel Thanksgiving because of colonialism, I guess. The Democrat, socialist-ish candidate who's probably going to win the Michigan Senate primary today, right? Is that today? Yes. And, you know, you've seen Mamdani kind of become the new bad guy in Republican circles. And you saw how they've, you know, that DSA crowd, which has really had some success in primaries this year, less in Illinois, to be fair. But I think normal people are going to look at these DSA candidates on the normal stage. This Thanksgiving thing is a TV ad in the waiting, right? That normal people, your normal moderate suburbanites or downstaters or even city folks are going to say, these Democratic socialists, today's Democratic Party wants to cancel Thanksgiving because we don't like people who escaped colonialism, I guess. I don't know. So it seems like it's a real problem for Democrats if they're going to win the House and Senate and not completely botch their opportunity to make big gains in November around the country. Am I wrong there?
1: No, you're right. And it's stupefying for me, not that you're correct, but why are the Democrats doing this now, a few months before November, in the off-year election where the candidate not in the White House, the party not in the White House, usually always wins in the House of Representatives and in the U.S. Senate? They pick up seats, and by picking up a few seats, five in the House, they take control. And by picking up three or four in the Senate, they take control. And they bring the DSA out where they want to abolish jails and prisons, defund the Defense Department, amnesty for all illegal immigrants, you know, replace and abolish the Senate, subordinate the Supreme Court, and write a new constitution. All those supports are in the 20s and low 30s. Consistently, whether it's a CNN poll, New York Times, or a Fox poll, you know, the Democratic Socialists is a very serious event inside the Democratic Party, and it's spread everywhere. And the education part of that process is not taking place for the Republicans. The Republicans are, they've got all the money in the world for this election year. I see a lot of incompetency in, you know, a lot of different states and on where they could pick up some votes. But overall, they're, you know, they're raising the kind of resources necessary, and they're trying to be able to be competitive with the Democrats with those mail-in ballots, you know, because the Democrats are so good at cultivating those ballots that come in late and winning these elections. So that's the problem that the Republicans are working on, but the Democrats are not paying attention to what's cooking on the stove, the DSA issue. That's going to take votes away from them. And here's the irony. A lot of young people have coming out of COVID. A lot of young people are well educated. And a lot of young folks, unfortunately, just don't know the histories of socialism and communism. People over the age of 50, 60 certainly do, whether or not it was their parents or their uncles or people that came from Europe or whatever. They know the terror that those two ideological approaches to government can tear up your whole family and everybody around you. So I don't understand why they're on the front page. I mean, it's like the Democrats are doing the Republicans' work for them, and they're doing it so much better.
4: Yeah, especially when Republicans should be in a world of hurt nationally right now, and yes, they're exactly. Just seeing the lane open up to slam Democrats in November. It's going to be such an own goal if Democrats somehow don't win the House or don't win the Senate here.
1: Yeah, and the Democratic Socialist, the Democrat there is strictly there to water down the socialist piece. And eventually that's going to wear through because the socialist piece is going to take over. There's nobody out front of it and trying to steer it in a different direction. I see Governor Shapiro, you know, trying to do something in Pennsylvania, but he's often talked about as a candidate for office, public office, but I think CNN did a poll 2 weeks ago about all the top candidates for president on the Democratic side, AOC at 20% led the whole pack.
4: Yeah, that's going to be a fun one to watch. We'll have to talk Ooh. Pritzker 2028 sometime just because I'm interested in that conversation. Tom Serafin, mm-hmm. Longtime Democratic strategist, Mercury Public Affairs, works with our friends Pat Brady and Sherry Bustos. Tom, appreciate your time as always, and we'll have you on again soon.
1: Well, it's great to talk to you. You know, there's nothing boring about Illinois politics.
4: I got
1: remember what Harold Washington used to say. The mayor of Chicago back in the 80s, this politics ain't beanbag.
4: that is the truest thing that's ever been said. And I've got this thing and it's bleeping golden. Those are the two Illinois politics lines. So
1: you got it.
4: All right, Tom, have a good one.
1: You too.
4: That's the great Tom Serafin. More coming up, 97.7 and 970 WMAY, Springfield's News and Talk.
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4: Good morning, Patrick here. Glad to have you with us. The State Fair kicks off next Thursday. We had our old friend Rebecca Clark, the Illinois State Fair manager, on the program yesterday to preview this year's fair. I was also trying to get Ella Langley's number, but that was a no-go, and my wife's mad at me. Uh-oh. Here's Becky Clark on 97.7 and 970 WMAY. All right, the Illinois State Fair kicks off 6 days from today, next Thursday, the opening day of the State Fair on the North End. And she doesn't come on this show all the time like she does the morning show, but we still like to have her. State Fair Manager Rebecca Clark joins us. Becky, good afternoon. How are you?
26: Good afternoon. And let me just say that if you invited me more often, I would come on more.
4: You have a standing invitation, madam, because for those that don't know, Becky, she's just my wife's friend, Becky. So, you know, we go way back. So, all right. How you feeling?
26: Good. I'm a little tired. A lot of long days, but it's all worth it. We're going to have so much fun. I can't wait to welcome everyone to the state's biggest party here in just a couple days.
4: I was out at the fairgrounds the other day. It looks beautiful. It looks like everything's ready to go. Even with the storms that went through, I'm sure you guys had a lot of work to do, but everything looks really ready to go.
26: Yeah, we were really fortunate with those storms. We lost a lot of tree limbs and stuff like that, but we fared much better than our neighbors just to the north of us. But yes, things are, the flowers are blooming, the tents are up, the Sky Glide carts are in. We're almost ready.
4: So I saw the Grand Marshal of the Twilight Parade was named. Explain to me how you're going to put a road in the back of a Corvette or something, or the back of a convertible or something.
26: Well, I think it's just going to be classic cars that represent the stories that line our communities from Chicago to Madison and the Chain Rock Bridge.
4: Okay, so maybe not quite so literal. I get you.
26: Maybe not.
4: Route 66, though, of course, which is kind of the theme guiding the whole fair, right? In terms of the slogan and such for the year, it's why is the Route 66 tie-in so important this year?
26: Well, this year with the centennial celebration of Route 66, it's the perfect marriage, really, because we are the only state fair in the nation that actually lies on Route 66. So it's a really big moment for us.
4: It should be fun. So, all right, let's talk about the stuff people are talking about. Ella Langley, first of all, I probably can't ask if you can get me your number or anything. That would get me in trouble at home. But secondly, totally sold out?
26: Totally sold out.
4: Wow. She's just a huge star that's really just blown up in the last year. And I know singles for Lainey, just single tickets left for Lainey Wilson, right?
26: Yeah, and I think it's really important that we touch on

0: two concerts this year, to get into grandstand shows this year, a little bit different, right?
1: Well, last year we introduced some new enhanced security features. So we introduced metal detectors at all of our entrance gates to the grandstand. And this year, just following up with industry standards, is we've introduced a clear bag policy for all grandstand events. So that includes harness racing, concerts, auto racing, and those bags can be no larger than 14 by 8.
0: And if you've ever been to an Illinois football game or a Bears game or a Cardinals game or anything like that, it's essentially the same thing, right? And so it's
1: absolutely.
0: Anyone who goes to sporting events of a certain or concerts, really, in a lot of places now, this is a pretty standard operating procedure. So it shouldn't be a hassle for a lot of folks, especially, but it's just important that they know.
1: Absolutely. And I think this is even, you know, adopted at the BOS Center for their events here in town locally. So people should be aware of this. It should be, you know, old hat by now.
0: Also, flash sale underway for some of those midweek concerts. 217 Concert Week. Tell me about that.
1: Yeah, so we have 217 Concert Week. It started August 3rd. We've had lots of people coming up to the box office taking advantage of this. It's going to run through August 9th, but all of the midweek concerts that still have tickets available, so that's Tuesday, Wednesday, Thursday, that's Ziggy Marley, Wiz Khalifa, and the Avett Brothers, you can get a $26 ticket for those shows. And no, they're not nosebleeds. I've had that question asked a couple of times. There's some really good seats here that are available for just $26. It's just another one of the ways that we're trying to make sure that the Illinois State Fair is affordable for everyone to attend.
0: Well, first of all, anyone who's been to a concert at Soldier Field or, you know, the Dome in St. Louis or anything like that, I'll show you nosebleeds compared to the State Fair grandstand. How are tickets?
1: There's nothing wrong with those nosebleeds. It's all about the experience.
0: Well, and I mean, but they're not even nosebleeds here. I mean, they're still really good seats. How are
1: exactly.
0: Ziggy Marley and Wiz Khalifa? How's the market for those? I'm not necessarily in the demo for those, so I guess it would be like, how is that going to play?
1: Yeah, it's really important that we're offering something for everyone, and this year's lineup probably is the best barometer for that. Ticket sales are not that bad, considering that kids are going back to school and parents are going back to work. Like, this is the latest the fair dates are ever going to be. But quite honestly, I think that some of these artists have maybe a little bit of jealousy. We have two almost sold out concerts already. I think they're wanting to move the needle and welcome more people.
0: It's real. What's your strategy when it comes to these? Because you think state fair, right? Well, it's just a state fair, so it's just going to be a bunch of country and Western music, right? But I really love the diversity that you put together in these shows. I mean, I'm not in the Ziggy Marley camp, but my wife's, you know, itching to go to Matchbox 20, you know, and
1: yeah.
0: You know, her sister would be in the right in line for the Avett Brothers. And, you know, I mean, I always tell everyone, last year you brought the Turnpike Troubadours in for me and me alone, really. But how important is it to mix it up? To, you know, obviously country is going to be a big part of something that's so rural based, but, you know, who would have thought Ziggy Marley is going to be something that plays well to State Fair?
1: You know, this is just really important that this is the Illinois State Fair. It should be reflective of everybody's taste. Everyone should be welcome and want to come to the Illinois State Fair. And so that's, you know, kind of what we do when we sit down to plan everything at the Illinois State Fair. You know, we have a free concert series, a Christian night on the second Sunday of the fair, the last day of the fair, the Power Light Festival. I mean, look at what we have offered at the Grand Central stage, whether it's the concerts in the grandstand or, like I said, the free concert series with the Christian night on. We have a little bit of something for everyone, and it's really important.
0: Rebecca Clark, Illinois State Fair Manager, joins us here on 97.7 and 970 WMAY, ahead of the State Fair opening next week. We'll do our show out there the 19th and 20th, Governor's Day and Republican Day. So I know. I don't want to say upgrading food, but food options have been a big part of changes you all have made and expansions that you all have made. It's, you know, it's so much more than corn dogs and lemon shakeups, which don't get me wrong. I want me a corn dog and a lemon shakeup. But talk about the

0: the things you are introducing at Reich Pavilion and over in the Village of Cultures that are, one, focused on affordability, but two, just to really expand offerings?
1: Yeah, it's really, you hit it on the nail right there. It's that affordability. It's so important. I'm a family of six. When I come to the fair, it could hurt me, right? It could hurt me in the wallet when I come to the fair. And so that was really one of the initiatives that we set forth in making sure that the fair is affordable. It shouldn't have to break the bank for you to come out and make family memories at the Illinois State Fair. So we've got all kinds of, we are the most affordable state fair in terms of parking and admission. So right there at the gate, we've got you covered. When you come in, you should have options to be able to eat as well. And so we've introduced new this year, the $5 fix. And every food vendor in the Reich Pavilion will offer a $5 food item all day, every day. And then you pair that with another offering we have over at the Village of Cultures, and that's the Small Plates, Big Taste campaign. And all the food vendors there offer a $3 food item all day, every day. There are bargains to be had out here on the fairgrounds. It's just important that people get to know where they are. And so increasing that messaging is part of our plan there.
0: What has the kind of evolving nature of Reich Pavilion over the last few years? I mean, it's, I remember, 10 years ago, 15 years ago, it was just kind of a space they didn't know what to do with for a long time. And we do our show, and obviously Sam's show in the morning is right next there. And it just seems like it's become this communal gathering point. And is that kind of how you intended it to be? Hey, look at this place where everyone can just gather and build out from there, because I really love to see the success stories like that of places that maybe previous fairs didn't know what to do with that now are really thriving.
1: Absolutely. So we are a very concrete heavy fairgrounds. We don't have a lot of trees. Our sister fair in DuCoin, very lush greenery, and it makes you jealous every once in a while. So making sure that you are properly using those shaded areas kind of makes it a gravitational force for those kind of gatherings. And so when you come to the fair, you'll see by day, you'll see families under there enjoying a meal with some picnic tables, maybe enjoying some music on the stage. This year, we've added several high volume fans to help move air movement in there. We kind of had a hot fair last year, so some improvements that we made. And by doing that, hopefully that means that we kick the heat all to the curb, right? You prepare for it and then it doesn't happen. It's like taking the umbrella to work and then it doesn't rain. But yes, so adding the free concert series there, on the Grand Central stage has really, really elevated that area. So by day, it's super family friendly. And by night, it's a place where everyone wants to go. It's like a little reunion, your high school reunion, your family reunion. It's everyone's hangout spot.
0: Do you look ahead at the forecast? I mean, are you like refreshing it every 10 minutes at this point, or do you just let it come as it may be?
1: I don't. I haven't looked at the fair forecast yet. I tell you why. There is nothing that I can do to control the weather. There's
0: it
1: no
0: looks,
1: sense getting myself
0: it looks
1: worked
0: so
1: up.
0: Good. It looks
1: but
0: so good.
1: I will put all the plans in place and the resources in place to be able to respond to
0: it
1: anything
0: looks,
1: that Mother Nature throws
0: so
1: our way.
0: It looks so good.
1: Can you knock on wood this
0: It
1: morning?
0: Looks so good. I'm just saying, it looks so good.
1: I did meet with the National Weather Service today, and he told me that he was seeing 80s in the forecast, and I said, I'll take that.
0: I mean, the Weather Service doesn't publish publicly like their long-term stuff, but like Weather Channel and I worry about myself because of course I'm the one who cares about me. And the 19th and 20th, when I have to sit out there in the middle of the day, they're talking about high of 81 for the political days, and like highs of the 70s during the week. I mean, it's just like, we're knocking on wood. We're knocking on wood here, but boy, it feels like it could be really, really special. I mean, but also it was pretty good for like the first half of the fair when it didn't storm last year, and then the back half it got hot. So, all right, What do you want? If someone who, you know, they're a townie and come in and do the same thing every year, or they don't come out to the fair every year and they want to this year, for somebody who isn't sort of a regular or doesn't have to be out there, what do you encourage people to go do?
1: Well, if you're not an Illinois State Fair faithful, I would tell you that this is a family-friendly, affordable place for you to bring your family or your girls or have a guys' night and be able to have that one last blast before school starts and the hectic season begins, right? This is a great place to go and just cut loose and have a great time. We have something for everyone here, whether it's music, art, food. Oh my goodness, the food. We have more than 122 food vendors on here. The Golden Abe's food contest is getting ready to take place, where we have already received 25 applications for the best the Golden Abe, the coveted Golden Abe Award, Woodward Community Media. Thank you for your sponsorship of this great contest. But this is where we find out what is that top crazy fun concoction that everyone is going to be talking about all year. And so we're really excited about that.
0: So how much do you sleep between now and, and the end of the fair?
1: I think I got about 4 hours last night. I'm going to probably, I don't know, I might average 5 or 6 a night.
0: It's, I mean, I can't imagine, like, I mean, obviously both coming from the media world, like, I can only imagine it's like, it's got to feel like election day times 2 weeks,
1: yes,
0: right? Like, it's,
1: yes,
0: and
1: it's Groundhog's Day, but it's election day every single day.
0: I can only do one election day every 2 years. I can't imagine doing that for 2 weeks. So, all right, we'll see you out there, right? I think you're going to do the show. You're going to come out and do the show with us one of the afternoons, or at least stop by one of the afternoons that we're out there, right?
1: Absolutely.
0: Good. All right. We are wishing you the best. It sounds like all the conditions are right here.
1: We're going to keep knocking on that wood.
0: All the conditions are right here for what could be a fantastic fair. Rebecca Clark, Illinois State Fair Manager. Becky, pleasure as always, and we will see you out.
1: Thank you.
0: State Fair Manager Rebecca Clark. 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
0: Patrick here. We have a few minutes left. Wanted to share a few minutes of our conversation this week with Dean Olson from the Illinois Times on the ongoing saga involving the Wyndham building, the Wyndham Hotel building downtown, where it stands now that it's potentially up for auction. Is it going to be reconstructed, rebuilt, knocked down? What's the future hold? We had lots of questions for Dean Olson. Our friend Dean Olson from the Illinois Times has been covering the latest developments over at the Wyndham. Dean Olson, good afternoon. How are you?
17: Good. Thanks for inviting me.
0: Thanks for coming back as always. So, all right, I'll give you the floor here just to kind of explain initially where are we in the latest saga in the Wyndham building?
17: Well, the Wyndham owner, Al Rajabi, a man, an investor from Texas, has put the Wyndham up for sale, and it's up for bid. Bids are due in mid-September. It's uncertain whether it's going to be sold because right now the sale would be conducted through a bankruptcy court because Rajabi's company is going through bankruptcy. In large part, we believe, because of the Wyndham and it's the fact that it hasn't been open since last year. And this hotel is an iconic part of downtown Springfield. It's the tallest building in town next to the state capitol building. And it's been an aging hotel, but it's in a very prime location right next to the BOS Center, our convention center in Springfield. And it's been boarded up. It looks terrible right now, and there's no avoiding it. And a lot of people would like to see something happen to the Wyndham. Some would like it rehabilitated as a hotel. Some would like it torn down. There's also a related BOS Center expansion project that's pending in the state legislature, and that would involve building a new hotel separate from what's going on at the Wyndham. So there's a lot going on and there's a lot of interest in improving downtown Springfield, but there are also many questions on whether the city will be able to rehab this hotel. This current owner has been under fire. He's not a very popular person with the Springfield City Council. And so a lot of people would like to see something done, but it's also been a political football, the hotel has been, city politics.
0: Yeah, so let's step back. Let's talk about the sale part of this. So Rajabi's company, and I forget the name of it off the top of my head, but the company that's based in Texas has filed for bankruptcy. So is he selling this property at his own will, or is he being forced to by the bankruptcy court?
17: It's forced to, basically. He's going through a reorganization bankruptcy, and as part of that, you sell the assets to pay off the people who are owed money by
0: the creditors. Yeah,
17: the creditors, and they're prioritized in certain order. The property itself has two different mortgages on it, and they would be among the top groups to be paid by the proceeds. And some of this is the major asset of the company, it looks like right now. And so that he's forced to, he hasn't really spoken with us and city officials for several years, and so it's difficult to get information. This bankruptcy is proceeding. His company is called Tower Capital, and Tower Capital Group. And this bankruptcy was delayed somewhat by a related lawsuit involving his company and an insurance company over whether to pay claims or to pay for restoration from damage, from water damage that occurred at the hotel last year that closed down the hotel. And there's a criminal investigation going into that into whether Rajabi himself caused the damage. And there were allegations in civil court by the insurance company that he was responsible for the damage, basically damaging the hotel to get money to repair the hotel. And that civil case was settled out of court with both sides dropping their claims and counterclaims, but no repair work taking place at the hotel.
0: Yeah, so it would appear that he didn't get any, if he got any cash from the insurance company, it's not much. So I would assume that he was probably not successful, and they were probably successful in stopping the payout, right? At least that's what one would read into it.
17: Well, I think that it's likely that would have been named in as part of the settlement. Mm-hmm. The settlement was made public.
0: Okay.
17: And the settlement basically said it consisted of both sides dropping their claims. And so one of the claims mm-hmm. of Rajabi was, pay me the money that I paid you insurance premiums for, and he was not successful in that.
0: Dean Olson of the Illinois Times, great reporting as always, Dean. Thanks for checking in, and we'll talk to you again soon.
17: Thanks very much.
0: Have a great weekend, everyone. We'll see you Monday 3 to 6 on 97.7 and 970 WMAY, Springfield's News and Talk.

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1: ABC News, I'm Brian Clark. Todd Blanche says on social media he is grateful to the Senate for staying late to complete the process of confirming him as the nation's attorney general. Blanche's confirmation by a one-vote margin was finalized at 4:31 this morning. It came down to a vote from Louisiana Republican Bill Cassidy.
2: This is not a referendum on President Trump. It is a decision regarding Mr. Blanche in very specific circumstances. All considered, I will vote for Mr. Blanche.
1: All Democrats and Republicans Susan Collins and Lisa Murkowski voted against Blanche's confirmation. The D.C. Circuit Court of Appeals blocked construction of the White House ballroom, saying that it requires congressional approval. President Trump says he'll take this to the Supreme Court. Still no word on the status of two crew members who were on a heavy lift helicopter that crashed battling a wildfire in Utah Friday. Meanwhile, a bulldozer operator was killed battling a fire in South Central Oregon. This is ABC News. Officials in New Mexico are reacting to the court decision that orders Meta, Facebook, and Instagram's parent company to pay more than $500 million as penalty for its role in the childhood mental health crisis.
3: New Mexico's attorney general is calling the court ruling against Meta historic, saying it changes a narrative around the world about the dangers that he says social media poses to children. He says they expect an appeal from Meta.
4: They have not shown any willingness to either accept responsibility for their conduct or concede that they have a role to play in fixing and addressing the harms that they created.
3: New Mexico Attorney General Raul Torres is calling on all states to update outdated laws to rein in social media use by children. Alex Stone, ABC News.
1: The L.A. County Medical Examiner said that NBA player Brandon Clark's death in May was caused by the effects of heroin and cocaine, saying the death of the 29-year-old Memphis Grizzlies player was accidental. I'm Brian Clark, ABC News.
5: That'll be $84.52.
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10: The Springfield Police Department has unveiled its public transparency dashboard. 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The dashboard is additionally intended to provide accountability information on use of force incidents and internal affairs investigations, but at time of release, those sections of the transparency dashboard remained under development. In other news, on Friday morning, Illinois Democrats announced the speaker for this year's Illinois Democratic County Chair's Brunch. The annual meal set on Governor's Day of the State Fair will feature remarks from U.S. Senator from Massachusetts and one-time presidential hopeful Elizabeth Warren. It will also highlight the career of outgoing senior senator for Illinois, Dick Durbin. Governor's Day of the Illinois State Fair is scheduled for Wednesday, August 19th. For more of Springfield's news and talk, you can visit WMAY.com. 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
21: Here's your updated News Channel 20 Storm Team forecast. Highs level off around 88 today under mainly clear skies, winds out of the northwest 5 to 10 miles per hour. Mainly clear skies, tonight lows dip down to about 69. High of 91, tomorrow partly cloudy skies. I'm meteorologist Jennifer Fujitsky on 97.7 and 970 WMAY, Springfield's news and talk. 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
25: All right, guys. Hey, good morning. I'm Dr. Sean McCaffrey. I'm live here. I'm in studio hanging out. I've done all the fun things this week. I got to experience the loveliness of a head cold. That's always fun.
26: In the middle of July.
25: You know, isn't it nice? And welcome,
27: it is better.
25: Welcome to the world of stress, my friend. So that's how that rolls. So that's what I did. I got to do that. For those of you that got to miss me on Thursday. So my theory on this is always, I know it pisses people off, and I'm sorry about it. But here's the reality. Do you want someone coughing, sneezing, hacking over you, and, well, keep working on you? Or would you prefer I say, hey, I'll see you next week?
27: Snotting and get
25: you
27: the
25: know
27: head.
25: What? It's been a bone of contention of mine for years that I've gone into hospitals, I've gone in places like that where the doctors, you can tell they're sick. They don't feel, oh, I've got to be here though. For who? Take your, you know, leprotic little booty home and get out of here. I don't want you to give me whatever you got. So I tend to bail out. That's just how it works. So if I notice, man, I'm not doing so hot, yeah, I'm gonna pull out. God, that was bad. Anyway, sorry about that one.
27: That's always best. I mean, why give a bad experience for whoever you're dealing with at that time?
25: I knew I
27: it's
25: was going to feed the barrel
27: stop
25: down.
27: And pull out
25: gosh. Oh,
27: than give
25: my
27: a
25: gosh.
27: Bad experience. And start over at a different time.
25: There's no stopping this.
27: Everyone can go home and... just start over again.
25: Well,
27: that's
25: best, sir. We're not talking about floppy, my friend. That's never happened. Anyway, on we go. There we are, and I don't know where we just went with all that, but there we did.
27: I'm just following your lead, sir.
25: I know. I'm actually a physician, believe it or not, with a license for now. We do our show here. It's called House Call. We join you every Saturday morning. I think it is the best quality healthcare advice you can receive. It's a natural, holistic approach to healing. The idea behind it is to cover things that you may not think about, stuff that you guys don't see, that you don't hear about, or that's in the news, you're just not really sure what to do. So I cover a couple headlines. I'll grab some a top five did you know section here real quick. We'll run through those, take our break, come back, get into the main headlines of what's going on. We'll thank our sponsors, all that good fun stuff, and we'll just keep going.
27: Let's
25: go. Until we run out of time. Does that sound fair?
27: Yeah, we can run like the wind.
25: All right, kick Jackie.
27: Come on, Odin.
25: Guys, things that made me stop and think, this week. The FDA just approved the first mRNA flu vaccine. Moderna's mRNA 1010 was approved for adults 50 and older. Again, you know, this is a fascinating one to me because, you know, we introduced mRNA technology under emergency circumstances. Now, all of a sudden, it's like the golden fair-haired child of everything, right? All it is amazing. It's amazing. So the question I have, where's the long-term data on how well this actually works? Because all of a sudden, it's like, this is it. And if we look at COVID and how well we did with that mRNA shot, now we're thinking to ourselves,
27: we have some long-term data.
25: Maybe we shouldn't be dumping this into everything. But again, you know, hey, follow the money trail. That's my theory, at least. On we go with this one. A blood test that looks for more than 50 cancers is headed before the FDA panel. Again, you know, it sounds revolutionary, and someday it may be, but finding more abnormalities isn't automatically saving more lives, right? So the question becomes, it's like supposed to be looking for, well, you've got the link for this. You have this genetic profile. You could have this. You could have that. All right, that's great, but what does it do? Right? What does it do? So we've looked at this and we've looked at like all the different screenings and things. Colorectal is the big one, right? We've looked at colorectal screening for cancers. It has made zero difference in colorectal cancer since we've been looking. Zero. None. And they're like, oh, we're looking. We're going to find it earlier. Doesn't matter. Outcome's the same. It doesn't make any difference at all so far. Now, I'm not saying that you don't want to test for things and look, but when you start jumping into the what if categories, MTHFR is a great example of this. The what if I have that? What if this? All right, you're not giving anyone any opportunity to do anything about it.
0: But what if you don't?
25: There you go. I guess it's true. What if you don't have it? Then you don't have to worry about it. And if you do have it, now you're going to worry the rest of your life. Oh, my God, I'm going to get this. I'm sure I'm going to get it. I don't have it yet. I'm going to get it.
27: That's the problem.
25: I should cut off both breasts because I want to avoid the BRCA gene that does nothing. Anyway, on we go. There's a new salmonella outbreak tied to fresh produce. Here's all I'm going to say about this.
27: Uh-huh.
25: Aside from the cyclospora thing that we've had where you're crapping yourself, aside from that, there's something to be said for us meat eaters. You know, we don't get a whole lot of weird food outbreaks. I'm telling you, if you just eat the thing that eats the salad, you don't have to worry about this stuff because it filters it for you. That's my theory on this.
27: But you still need some salad.
25: You know, but no, of course you do, right? But the idea is that, you know, we tell everybody to eat more fruits, eat more vegetables. The problem is it's not safe. So, you know, how you handle it, how you water it, agricultural things, there's a lot of stuff that applies to this. And it's just a little something to think about here that as we're doing these sort of things and we're looking at our food chain and where it comes from and stuff, man, local's not dumb.
27: Right.
25: You know, these little farmers markets down, you know, was it down on 4th, 5th, in between there on Adams? You know, that's a great thing. I think they do it out on the state fairgrounds at some point in time, too, don't they? Guys, those are not bad ideas.
27: What about washing your produce?
25: You know, it's an interesting theory on it. The idea is you can wash your produce and try to get it off of there, and it will get off probably some external things.
27: Okay.
25: Right? So if a rabbit comes up and is like, on your produce, it'll probably get that off of there. But as far as the chemicals and all the things that they use on produce, it does nothing for
27: that. What about the cyclospora?
25: Cyclospora only comes from one species.
27: Ah.
25: Us. Just put that in your mind. It only comes from us. We're the ones that transmit it. We're the ones that pass it. And it only comes through passing through one way of us. That is defecation. So when you start thinking of defecation, you start thinking to yourself,
1: somebody didn't wash their hands.
27: So can you wash that off the produce?
25: Well, in theory, no. They'd like to tell you, yes, you could. But the reality is, no, that well. Not that well. So there's a whole mix of this thing.
1: So in regards to like washing your fruits and vegetables, would you recommend just using water or get one of the specialized like
25: the little cleansers and stuff like that? You know, I would think that overall the little food cleaners, if they're safe for you, would be better off than just water. Right, because water alone probably won't do it for what you're after with this sort of thing. You know, that's where cooking and all that becomes a big deal too, because a lot of times it'll kill a lot of this stuff if you get enough heat to it. If you don't, then you can get into some problems. So there's a lot of things to think about here. A couple more here. A new non-stimulant ADHD drug is entering the conversation.
27: Boo.
25: This is interesting.
27: If it's non-stimulant.
25: Well, that's what's going to be interesting here. So, you know, another pharmaceutical approach that says at the time when a stimulant use, shortages, diagnosis rates, et cetera, especially among children and adults, attention problems are major issues. Now, what's interesting is what's a safer treatment option? And we have a whole thing on ADHD coming up in the main headlines today that are going to be interesting here. But, you know, medication – it may change and alter your chemistry, but it doesn't deal with what's actually going on. what's the cause behind the ADHD and why it's going up. We're going to talk about that in a little bit. FDA is seriously examining repurposing old drugs for new diseases. I didn't even know they had to do this. I thought they could just use whatever they wanted to unless it goes against the grain.
26: Ivermectin. Haven't they been doing that for years?
25: You know, isn't that kind of how it works? Yeah, off-label use. So this one's under the radar, and I think it's really up where we're going here. The FDA and the Reagan-Udall Foundation held a meeting this week around, improving pathways for repurposed medicines. I love repurpose. Long COVID is one of the reasons why they're being able to do this. So this is interesting, right? It's a little change in philosophy. So instead of asking what new billion-dollar molecule can we invent, now we're sitting there saying, well, can't we just take something we already have and make $1 billion off of it? Food for thought, something to think about. Back in a moment.
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0: guys. Hey, welcome back here once again. We had a great conversation off air. If you guys want to follow us off air and see what we actually do in studio, Richard, put your clothes back on. We do that, this is how we roll, right? So you're welcome to join us on Facebook. All these things reminds me of an old proctologist joke. I'm going to tell it now. So two guys go into the guy goes into the proctology office, does that and so on. The guys, you know, docking on, you know, what do I do with my pants? And the doctor's like, oh, put them over there on the chair next to mine.
1: Jesus.
0: On we go. You ready? You ready to pontificate, my friend?
1: Pontification.
0: My pontificating pondering poet. Here we go.
1: Yes. And the proctologist said, do not try to get yourself a bargain, son. Don't be sold on the very first one.
0: That's right.
1: Now pretty girls come a dime a dozen, but trying to find one who's gonna give you true loving.
0: So you enjoy your true loving, and that's why I'm not a proctologist, because A, I can palm a basketball. Nobody wants that there. So that being said and done, it's like, ta-da. The GLP-1 thing we were talking about on the break there, you brought it up over here. Shaggy just found it, and there is. There's a pathway. It's what it had to be, right? There's a neurologic chemical pathway that the GLP-1 might interfere with, which then could stop you from being alcoholic.
2: Suggests that they may also help control alcohol consumption. Some GLP-1s have shown promise for reducing alcohol consumption in animal and human studies.
0: Yeah, there you go. There you go. So, like I said, it's a super drug. It's going to fix everything on the planet. What it's going to do is put everybody in a coma state, and we all then can march to the fields. I don't know. Scary thoughts. You ready to see what's happening in the headlines around the globe?
3: You ready?
0: I'm ready. Here we go. There we are. This week has a theme, a couple
1: What's
0: of them actually.
1: The theme?
0: Well, first thing, we're going to talk about Fauci for just a moment because he's everywhere. Bill Maher, I don't know if you like Bill Maher or not. I like some of his stuff.
1: I like some of his commentary. Yeah.
0: You know, and he really, really lit into Fauci. He said what I wouldn't on here. He's like, look, you lying sack of... Anyway, he went after him pretty hard. I mean, really, really went after him. He's basically telling him, look, you were caught in tremendous amount of lies over and over and over again, and you just sat there and be like, nope, wasn't me. So Fauci, of course, you know, is in the news. He's, in my opinion, fall guy up front, but there's probably way more behind it than that, but we'll just let him take the brunt of all of this.
1: Apparently, which is why he took the fifth. He's like, I'm not gonna say anything.
0: No, that's right.
1: Because therefore, I'm incriminate myself.
0: Dead in the water anyway. Well, he has a pardon back to 2014. So.
1: Well,
0: you got to think, what were you doing before 2014 that you need a pardon for? I don't know. So apparently his estimated COVID death rate, this is what he actually reported to the House Oversight Committee, that the death rate of COVID was 3%, which was catastrophic and far beyond the seasonal flu. Then, of course, in his diaries that he was keeping track of, he said, no, it's more like 0.101 to 0.02%, which was flu-like or less. So that's called a lie or a misstatement of truth. RFK was confronted on CNN recently over Fauci coverage. RFK says he was talking to the reporter. What was her name here? Bash or something like that was the female reporter's name. He went after her pretty hard. And he said, look, he goes, your entire network hammered this thing home over and over and over again. And he said, it was wrong. You scared people unknowingly. You shouldn't have done it. It was Dana Bash is who it was. Mm-hmm. He really went after this hardcore. And he went going through these things, the things that were missed that they did not deal with. And he brought them up. And, of course, they tried to defend themselves. And he's like, look, you're full of it. And I thought it was interesting. And it wouldn't matter what network he was on. It all been the same, right? So Kennedy's biggest argument was that the lockdown themselves caused enormous collateral damage. And he says Fauci's own diaries now warned of the fact that there would be enormous collateral damage in our youth for missed inoculations, missed school days. We'd skip all this stuff. Fauci in his diary, I love this, says, I would not be surprised to see that the lockdown eventually produced a measles outbreak in the future. Huh? Who would have thought that? Wow.
2: Crime 101. Do not write anything down.
0: Jesus, right, brother. I'm telling you. I thought that was fascinating when they went through this thing. And so it just kind of went on further and further. Kennedy then argued that the COVID likely emerged from a laboratory. Of course, they're arguing over that. And he goes, it wasn't just COVID that emerged from a lab. He goes, I'm linking RSV shots and Lyme's disease to this experimental lab as well. Gotta love the Health and Human Services Secretary.
1: So what? Speaking of experimental labs,
0: go ahead, my friend.
1: If you happen to be watching the news, and this has not only hit Facebook feeds, but I went and looked it up, we have now used artificial intelligence to create the first virus.
0: We have. We have.
1: I don't know if you happened to see this.
0: I did see this, and I thought it was a great idea. I literally thought, let's give artificial intelligence a way to exterminate the human race. I thought it was a great idea.
1: Play they say, yeah. I say,
0: no,
1: with rules, right?
0: I'll go with you.
1: So I'll play. You want to be the, this
0: either
1: is
0: one.
1: Why we could be positive?
0: I'll pick either side.
1: So
0: you choose
1: I'll
0: what
1: say,
0: you want.
1: So the positive side of this is, you know, they created several of these, and 16 of them worked. They created artificial intelligence. They created new life, and it went into the bacteria. And this is how they were able to create this life, went in bacteria, and it worked. And it was able to destroy these particular cells that created the negativity.
0: So let's go on the negative side of this thing. There's a company called Syngenta. Mm-hmm. They are a very large company. They were they and Monsanto were the two big boys on the block back in the day. Syngenta got in trouble in the Nordic countries because they came up with a genetically modified food source for cattle. The problem was it ended up wiping out an entire farmer's herd overnight. They died. They ate the food source for a few days, and apparently an unexpected bacteria that they had not searched for, when it got into the cow system, all of a sudden became prevalent to eat the new food source that the cow couldn't properly digest. Mm-hmm. It produced a biotoxin that was poisonous to the cattle and wiped out the farmer's herd. The farmer, of course, has no recourse because, hey, Syngenta didn't do it. We had no idea that was going on. You shouldn't have done it. That's what it is. Keep going, my friend.
1: So
0: nothing could go wrong there in humans when you stick it in for the first time ever.
1: So they'll use this to develop more, to wipe out any kind of, they'll create new antibiotics.
0: Yeah.
1: And we'll be able to clear out all these colds and any kind of disease-resistant antibiotics that we have. And we'll be able to cure ourselves of all these problems.
0: The population of the planet would double, wouldn't it? We'd go from literally, 8 billion to 16 billion overnight like that. Nobody'd die anymore. We'd all be healthy and well. We'd have tons of food to feed everybody and plenty of water and air and places for everyone to live. I think it's a great idea. I think
1: of course
0: you can't
1: go wrong with
0: that. Of course, we
1: wouldn't develop other disease-resistant antibodies that we would never be able to come up with a problem.
0: Biological warfare, and I think that's illegal, isn't it? We're not supposed to do biological warfare. You know, I think the irony of it all is, and I don't want to misstate this, but I'm going to. I want to say, I know, isn't that nice? That's my caveat. You love that, right? So I'm pretty
2: sure.
0: It's
2: like saying no offense right before you offend.
0: Yeah, well, you know, that's how this works. I'm pretty sure, I want to get this here. It used to be the U.S. Department of Biological Warfare. They took the sign off the front desk or the sign out front, and it became the – it wasn't – it was CD – it was something else though. I think it was the American Cancer Society and something else. And so the same laboratory that was the U.S. Biological Warfare Department, oh, you can't have that. That's illegal. Oh, look. Now we're anti-cancer. Okay, maybe. I don't know. I mean, can you see anything else happening wrong with any of that? Yeah, right. On it goes. What else do we have? Dun, dun, dun. Senate committee votes to hold Fauci in contempt after his trial. So after his little Senate hearing, his 111th Fifth Amendment invocations, they're going to hold him in contempt now. They're saying that – here's the interesting part. You're damned if you do, damned if you don't on this, I guess. He literally gave a opening statement, Fauci did, and apparently there was stuff in that that they could hold him in contempt for. So they're going after him for all of this stuff, basically. And then again, in the reality of it is, in my opinion, he's a fall guy.
1: He did mastermind this whole.
0: No, hell no.
1: He wrote it in his diary.
0: Right. He did not mastermind this whole thing. It makes you wonder who did. he is literally just sitting out there right now with his head on the guillotine, getting ready to have it And he's old enough, they don't care, right? Because he's like, oh, he's 85, nothing's going to happen. And if anything does come of it, he'll probably end up having some unique, strange little accident that seems to be prevalent. I don't know. On we go. Hey, I don't say these things on air. On we go. Da, da, da. Back to healthcare. We're talking about him, though. Where are we at here? Oh, we got another 2 minutes. All right. Da, da, da, da. Here we go. I know. I don't know where to go. So autism's the other thing that's in the news this week, right? So this and autism, that's what we got. So I wrote this one, but I thought we always had this condition.
1: What's that?
0: So when community care makes profound autism less safe, are we really helping or just following the rule? So there's a 2014 Medicaid rule that was supposed to protect people with developmental disabilities, right, from being isolated in institutions by encouraging community-based living. The problem is now with all these autistic people coming of age, they're having problems on where to classify people and where to put them. And so certain things that would normally count all of a sudden don't fit this priority of this rule. Right. So then you can't get funded for the care. Mm. So there's a huge push right now going on with this. And it looks like it's about $650,000 per year to take care of an autistic adult. Ouch. So you got a big bunch of money there that you got to put out. So we're looking at this. And here's the thing that I've always been curious about. They've been told now that, you know, well, autism's been with us forever. It's forever. And we're told that it's genetic, and we're just imagining these numbers are going up. We're just getting better at diagnosing them. So then my question is, how do you have an article like this where they're sitting there saying, look, we don't know what to do with these people right now. We have no place to put them. Well, if they've been here forever, you've been dealing with it forever. It's no big deal to you. There's no change, right? You may have called it something different, but there's no change in the number of people. Until an article points out that we have a huge coming of age of a group of a population that are now entering their 30s, entering their 40s. Their parents are in their 60s and 70s.
1: It's true.
0: They're going to die off because it's the nature of the beast.
1: And very few of them have that.
0: Who's
1: going to
0: take care of – they can't. Half of them don't speak.
1: I'm talking so, – the parents.
0: You're in a position here where mom and dad will no longer be around to care for them. Society's not set up to care for them.
1: Right.
0: And yet we've been told they've been here forever.
1: Barely able to take care of the baby boomers.
0: We've been here forever. Yeah. This is a firestorm waiting to happen. So it gets better.
1: Social safety net is not going to be able to handle that.
0: RFK is back in the news again looking at this thing. There's a couple things that are going on here. So there's a new outrage that's going on here about I'm trying to make sure I get all this. So a federal autism committee plans major new research.
1: Oh.
0: This was the headline of this thing. Okay.
1: Okay.
0: So this federal committee's coming out. They're looking at this thing, and they're starting out saying, look, back in 2000, we were 1 in 150. Mm-hmm. Today, we're 1 in 31.
1: That's
0: a big jump. Yeah. It's a big jump considering we decided to really look at it in 2000, and it's gotten worse as we've been looking at it. Not better. Not stayed the same. It's getting worse. They went on to sit there and say, you know, maybe we should – the critics of the federal committee, the committee says, well, we're going to look at everything. But they don't list vaccines at all. They don't list inoculation. Well, we're going to look at everything. They lump it under environmental factors.
1: Okay.
0: So then we're coming back to this, and the critics are saying, look, no, this is the one thing you have to look at. It's the only thing in the last 50 years you've not specifically looked at. They should be explicitly named in your little trial that you're going to do. Now, they're fighting them on this and so on. So the critics want it to be more labeled more like something of every vaccine on the childhood schedule should be looked at individually.
1: True.
0: Because the one time they looked at MMR only.
1: Okay.
0: And then they said, well, MMR is okay, so the other 29 are okay.
1: No, you have to look
0: at it. Yeah, they did that.
1: You have to look individually and
0: brother,
1: a group.
0: And then the critics are saying you also should clump them in groups and see what happens when you give them in groups to people.
1: That's basic.
0: Maybe we should look at cumulative exposure over time, what this does across the schedule. And maybe we should compare kids that don't have any shots versus kids that do, which they don't do any of this currently.
1: Well, that's any kind of analysis that's basic.
0: So as we go on with this, we start learning that this is quite interesting, right? So an author, J.B. Hanley, he's the father of a son of profound autism, makes a simple argument about this thing. He says, look, he goes, I'm someone from the 1970s. I don't remember the severe and profound people running around in the 1970s. You had some people who were maybe shy or this or that, that he can account for. But he goes, half an adult population of a certain group not being able to speak verbally, they just weren't here. And he goes, I lived during that time. I don't recall these. You and I lived during that time. We're in school districts. How many autistic children, nonverbal, non-communicating kids, do you remember in your class when you were in school?
1: Very few.
0: I remember none in my class.
3: Well,
0: I had none.
3: And they had special classes.
0: Sure, they had special education and all that stuff. Do you remember any
3: And there was maybe 10?
0: All right.
3: People in
0: special
3: that
0: ed. Class,
3: in
0: so,
3: that super special ed?
0: I had the privilege of teaching special education for a year.
3: Is that they told you?
0: That's well. Hey, it made me feel good, right? So I was able to do this, and I did community-based education through SASED, and it was really, really great stuff. I got to do it for a year. I was in a room with severe and profound children.
3: Yeah.
0: Okay? And I remember going through that. The district that I was in, the one school, not the school district, not 25, school had 160 children in special education.
1: Yeah. They got paid more for
0: that,
1: too.
0: Of the 500 and some in their school.
1: Yeah.
0: You have 20-25% of your kids in special education. Yeah. That's unheard of,
1: and
0: right?
1: You know the school district gets – I'm sorry, Amira, but you know they got paid for it. They used to route kids into special ed
0: Brother,
1: at the time.
0: I'm but, telling you.
1: Go ahead, sorry.
0: Well, that's,
1: I didn't mean to
0: but
1: interrupt
0: that's, that. That's the idea. No, and you're right. That is the idea. There's a whole – so last thing we'll leave with here. We're going to take our break. Autism diagnosis more than tripled in 15 years in a study coming out of New Zealand. So New Zealand was looking at autism rates between 2009 and 2023, and they found that their rates – tripled
1: in New Zealand.
0: So it's not just the U.S. guys, there's a whole lot of other stuff going on. When we come back, we'll talk about a whole bunch more in the news back in a moment.
1: You know

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1: At all levels, politicians of both parties are failing you. In Washington, Republicans have made a mess of the federal government. They're full of corruption, out of control spending, and they're just not serious. At the State House, Democrats have made a mess of state government. They're full of corruption, out of control spending, and they're just not serious.
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0: All right, guys. Hey, welcome back here once again. I'm Dr. Sean McCaffrey. I am live in studio here. We are going to thank our sponsors. You ready?
1: We'd like to thank our sponsors, Apple Barn, Belterra Farms, and Hillier Storage and Moving.
0: And we're talking about Belterra today. Chuck's out of Belterra. He is out farming, doing all the things he's doing. Probably, you know, coochie-coochie-coo, all that good stuff. Belterra beef, guys, is one of my
1: cows.
0: That's exactly it. Just out there, like he's got like the
2: happy cows taste.
0: You know, there's like music going. You know, he's got all like the stream trickling in the background, and they're out there doing a little massage on them.
1: Those cows have the big fannies on. Like
0: that's what I'm saying. That's what I'm saying. So you know, I'll tell you, it's a different animal though. So when they've done biological studies on animals that are raised in a feedlot versus animals that are allowed to graze in a natural environment.
1: Yeah.
0: The quality of the meat that you get out of it is completely different.
1: It's like butter. Right?
0: And the fat content, the inflammatory fats, because the body's under tremendous duress and stress when they're in a feedlot environment versus when they're out and about. So the idea is if you like to eat meat, I do, if you like to eat meat and things of that nature, then you have to sit there and think,
1: I thought you were supposed to cut back to only 3 days a week.
0: I don't know who said that.
1: What
0: would be the purpose of that, right?
1: I told you that in the class. And if you go look at your carbon footprint, one of the things they recommend you doing is cutting back to 3 days a week.
0: We can talk about carbon footprint and all that stuff, too.
1: That's one of the ways you can help.
0: Good luck. So it's amazing to me. It really is. And it's hard not to talk about this stuff, right? Because you want to. My urge is to jump all over that and global warming and all that other crap. But
1: the meat is delicious. I'm sorry. I got you all on tape. But look, it's delicious.
0: Talk about the meat.
1: I love the meat. It's great meat.
0: Keep going.
1: I knew you were
0: going
1: to go there.
0: Keep going. You always have. Pitcher, catcher, that's okay.
1: I got to tell you, because when you told me I'd stop eating fat altogether, and then when I had the Belterra, I was like, you gave me some, and I bought some, especially during COVID. I bought a half, I bought a quarter, then I bought a half, I could eat it. And then I tried to eat, I just ate the whole steak. And everything came with it. Then I had bought another steak, and I ate the meat, and I threw up.
0: Yeah. No, dude, I'll tell
1: you. I just ate it all.
0: I get you.
1: Because the fat's good for you.
0: It is. You know, so it's an omega-3 fat versus a 6. And when the animals are allowed to graze in their natural environment in a low-stress environment, they're just out eating the grass, doing their thing, hanging out, their fat quality, the omega-3 fat content chemically is much, much, much higher.
1: Why is it good for you, though?
0: Well, because you have to have 3 because it's anti-inflammatory. It's what your joints are lubricated with. It's what your nerves are coated with in the human body. You know, so this idea of low fat, no fat, avoid the fat that we did for 50 years has done what?
1: It
0: made everybody obese.
2: Made
0: it made everybody fatter, right? It made everybody diabetic. It made a GLP-1 market. I don't think they were thinking about it back then. If they were, they were masterminds. I got to give them credit for that. I'm like, hey, more power to you if you figured that one out. Your Nostradamus, I don't know. But the idea of it all is that the better you can eat, the better it is for you. So when you're looking at your overall diet, there are just a couple general rules you want to follow. I think you probably need to get some greens in your diet if you can, right? That's an important thing to do. You have to have protein. Now, if you're vegan or a vegetarian or something like that, it's trickier. It can be done, but it's much, much trickier to get adequate protein. I think those are your two big ones. I think you need to get water into your diet. That's an important thing, right? So if you can have your greens, if you can have your protein, if you can do that nature of things, the water, you're in a pretty good space. Everything else is electives. It's like going to college.

0: Everything else is outside your major. There are electives that you're taking. So if you want the pizzas and the cookies and the pasta, okay, you can do all that. But those aren't your primary staples,
1: what?
0: Right? Those are things that are there to help you a little bit, but they can't be your staples. If they are, you get in trouble. And that's just how it works. So let's go back and see what else is going on in the headlines. If want to reach Belterra, you can go out to the Apple Barn, by the way, and get them. They also have Belterra.com. It's great. I love them. I just love what they do. All right, so here we go. How soon is too soon? You ready for this one? All right. So new research, this is coming out of Hong Kong, University of Science and Technology. They found that if you add sugar to your child's diet before the age of 2, you dramatically increase the risk of cognitive decline later on in their life and numerous other illnesses.
1: I don't want to say it's cultural, but there's a lot of people, and I think it just takes place in probably we were poor, right?
0: No,
1: and,
0: well, let's do this. This is good. This is really good. Let's take this back.
1: I think we were poor. Let's go back.
0: Let's go back.
1: Stuff,
0: let's
1: right?
0: go back though to your probably grandparents. Poor too, weren't they?
1: Yeah.
0: Mine were too.
1: Well they didn't have sugar.
0: Right. Right. Now, aha. That's my aha moment. Aha. So if you go back, what were they eating? What they could get, what they could grow, what they could do.
1: Right.
0: It wasn't bunches of cookies and candies and government food and things like this. One of my biggest eye-opening moments when I really was starting to study this as I got into practice is that I looked at the Native American populations, right? And I think the Navajo are the largest indigenous population here, or Native American population, of all the tribes, they're the biggest one. It was fascinating to me that before 1940, they had no documented cases of type 2 diabetes in their population.
1: Right.
0: None. Government steps in.
1: Well, we got to fix this.
0: And says, look, you don't have any food where you're living at in the desert that we may or may not have helped you acquire. You don't have any food out here. You can't feed your population. You're starving. We're going to take over and give you food. They're now over half their population is diabetic.
1: In addition.
0: In literally 50, 60 years. You went from none for 1,000 years to everybody in 50 years. So again, you come back to this idea that, wow, sugar can be a big, big problem for us. So if you're a parent, you're out there with new children, if you could limit that in their early life, that means the juices, all the little
1: it's
0: on everything, brother. It's on everything.
2: If you're looking at the labels and you don't see the word sugar, keep in mind there are over 250 different types of sugar.
0: Absolutely.
2: Anything in that ingredient list with the OSE at the end
0: is a sugar.
2: Is a
0: 100%,
2: sugar.
0: 100%. If it's OSE of any kind, it's a sugar. And then they'll hide that.
2: Yep.
0: Then they'll change that around. So instead of dextrose, they'll make it maltodextrin, which is still sugar. It's a clever industry, and it shows you, man, it's not always in our best interest here.
2: And the ones behind vilifying fat in our diets.
0: Oh, yeah.
2: Did I say that?
0: You know what? And that'll bring up something. This is good, too. I think it's worth talking about here. What is our time looking like? Let me get my zoop. Oh, we got about a second here, and then we'll take a break again. We'll discuss this off air. So if you guys want to join us, you're welcome to. We'll talk about it off air.
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0: will win a prize if you tell me the 80s band that re-released this song and had a hit. I think it may have even gone number one. Oh, come on! You're not that old.
1: Oh, Slick Rick and Doug.
0: No.
1: Yeah. No. It was. It was an 80s band, by the way.
0: It was an 80s band.
1: Yeah. Yeah, it's Slick Rick and Dougie Fresh.
0: I think Atlantic Star was who it was back in the day. Anyway, on we go. Dun, dun, dun. They did an English version,
1: of matter of fact, it was. You're right. And that was the remix that was on Dougie Fresh.
0: I'll go with you on that one. I like that. Here we go. Childhood ADHD doubles depression risk later on in life. Big shock there. Hey, look, if your kid has ADHD, they're finding out now that psychiatric research is finding out all those years we've been telling you your child will outgrow it. Apparently they don't. It turns into depression later on in life. And then it comes back to this main question. Why not just try to figure out why it's there to begin with? We have ADHD. Why does my kid have this? I don't know. Here's your drug. On we go. Make sure you walk a lot. Walking may be the next powerful biometric, they say. I'm a big fan of walking, guys. I think everyone should walk about 10 minutes every time you eat. Eat a meal, get out, 10 minutes, walk. It'll change your life. It's that simple. You eat three times a day, you walk three times a day. Watch what you can do. Attorney General Ken Paxton is investigating the American Academy of Pediatrics. We know they love me. The AAP, who I have been a staunch proponent of, have done some stupid things. He is investigating them for deceptively promoting childhood inoculations for financial gain. Going against what may be good for the kids because they can make a dollar. I don't know if they'd ever do this. I'm not sure. But apparently – they're now going to get investigated. The AAP's latest IRS form, their 990, shows that they get $140 million in annual revenue. They're not a very big company. They're more of a voice than they are like an oomph, right? $140 million. I wouldn't mind it, I guess, every year. I'm just saying. $50 million of that comes in contributions of some type. Some of it's government funding and so on for program services, but $50 million of it, so basically a third, comes in contributions. So then we come back to this thing, and I think, you know, I wonder what the industry makes. So, and they didn't go through and break it down who gives them what, but they got a lot of money coming into them in contributions, and the group that's giving them the money will use the vaccine group, for example. This is just that part. This isn't the asthma drug, none of that. This is just the one group. It's a $12 billion annual industry in the U.S. So is $50 million worth your $12 billion return? That's not too bad of an investment right there.
1: Million.
0: Yeah, $50 million to get $12 billion back.
1: Those numbers.
0: How do I get into that thing, right? That's a fascinating amount of numbers. Again, I don't know if it's true or not. We'll just have to see. How Big Ag learned to control the conversation. This is interesting. Now, see if this theme speaks to you guys. You ready? All right. So Big Ag's in the news this week. An investigative journalist argues that the industrial agriculture has adopted many of the same strategies pioneered by Big Oil. They fund research centers, universities, and think tanks. They cultivate media experts. They get lobby policymakers, and they support influencers and podcasters.
1: So
0: why would they do this? Why would Big Ag want to get out there and get all their podcasters and this, that, and so on? Because they're trying to create or capture what they call the information ecosystem.
1: Well,
0: so one of the most effective strategies that she calls it pre-lobbying. Mm-hmm. You start setting up all these little dummy corps that are, hey, we're gonna study this and study that. When anything comes out against your industry, you immediately have your own scientists saying, no,
2: so
0: look.
2: Just a fancy way of saying they want to control their own narrative.
0: That's it, and you bury it. You bury it. So the strategy goes back well beyond to 1962. She talked about a pesticide that was done at this time because that's all part of agriculture, right? Today she argues that the system is enormously more powerful because corporations can influence virtually every level of information chain, from lobbying to university researchers to doctors to everything. So it's very interesting. And her overall conclusion was that, and I think it's kind of provocative, she said perhaps our biggest divide isn't really left versus right politically on this, because a lot of do that. She goes, it's really top down. with a remarkably small group controlling enormous amounts of money, information, and decision-making for the rest of us. I don't know. Something to think about, though, in the farm world and your overall health. Speaking of farm world, World Bank is investing billions of dollars in industrial farm factories. Come on in here. You're on here. Come on. They've already seen you. They've already seen you. There's no way out. Cletus, he's still here. Cletus is our national security guy that watches us. So anyway, the World Bank is dumping lots of money. $13 billion went towards industrial animal agriculture. And the problem with this is the World Bank was quoted as saying, we're talking about we want biodiversity, sustainability, and poverty reduction and food security. That's their motto for why the World Bank is putting money into this thing. So then a critic came out and said, well, if that's your motto, then why are you dumping into large agricultural conglomerates instead of farms and people?
1: They have microloans that they support.
0: They do. They have some. They offer out some smaller microloans, but apparently the lion's share of their money goes to the others. And here's an example of it. I love the example. A Guatemalan food corporation received $725 million from them in 2018, while also in that same year deciding to invest heavily in its expanding Polo Campero restaurant chain in the United States. But hey, it's just taxpayer money. Who cares, right? This is, you're going to love, guys, OneDrive Photos. OneDrive, you're familiar with OneDrive?
3: Yep.
0: Photos silently installs on Windows 11 with a biometric scan capability, facial recognition that you can't remove off your computer. It goes through all of your photos doing a biometric scanning. It cannot be uninstalled on its own. And they didn't tell anybody.
1: Yeah, if you put your
0: so
1: photos
0: literally
1: on your computer,
0: if you're there for the greater good.
1: I don't have photos on
0: apparently,
1: my computer.
0: Apparently, look, dude, I'm just looking at this thing, thinking to myself, this thing's scanning.
1: It's OneDrive,
0: right? It's a photo app. Yeah. It's literally scanning, doing facial recognition of everything, and this gets even better. A new
2: OneDrive does more than photos.
0: I know, brother. This is the new software that came out. I saw this morning too. It's not facial recognition. It's posture and gait recognition. Mm-hmm. Everyone has their own unique stride.
1: Right.
0: Right? And now they're looking at the stride.
1: That's what the flock cameras do that are all across the nation.
0: Why? Well, I saw they're getting banned in like 23 states.
1: They can try.
0: So it's interesting. But it's just, I don't know.
1: I think that might go back to the other one we were talking
0: well,
1: about.
0: Well, the last one we'll do here today, the IAOMT, which is the International Academy of Oral Medicine and Toxicology, is strongly endorsing – I know. It's strongly endorsing a historic directive from the U.S. Department of Health and Human Services saying, look, we have to remove mercury fillings.
1: I thought we talked about that.
0: Brother.
1: When did they start putting them back in?
0: Well, all apparently Medicaid.
1: Jesus.
0: It's cheap. Mm-hmm. It's cheap, right? It's cheap. And they're not going to say anything. They don't have the money to fight us in court.
1: They've got all the money in the world.
0: Medicaid does. The people that they're giving it to doesn't. Anyway, on we go. That's just my opinion. They're urging state Medicaid directors to embrace this historic announcement. Dr. Green, who's the main guy on this thing, says, look, mercury levels generated during both amalgam placement and removal routinely exceeds occupational safety limits by far. If the goal of the government is to reduce mercury exposure, then the safe removal of existing amalgam fillings must also be considered whenever removal is needed. Now, the problem is if you got a whole bunch of people out there with mercury fillings in their mouth, it's going to cost money to remove them.
1: Which is what we all had at one
0: time. Sure,
1: everyone.
0: And they
1: called them silver.
0: That's right.
1: And guess who's on Medicaid? Everybody below FPL.
0: Brother.
1: Right? That can't afford it. And so now you're going to have the poorer population that's on Medicaid and getting all that.
0: These are my evil fingers.
1: So now you combine that with other issues that are going to combine, and now you're going to have an increased what level? We'd like to thank our sponsors, Apple Barn, Belterra Farms, and Hillier Storage and Moving.
0: Guys, here's the deal, man. Sometimes we got good stuff, sometimes we got not so good stuff, but you get to hear the stuff either way. I'm Dr. Sean McCaffrey. Once again, thank you for listening to me live here on 97.7 970 WMAY. And remember, if you don't expect a miracle, they tend not to happen. Bye-bye.

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0: ground. A bulldozer operator was killed in South Central Oregon trying to corral a wildfire. Meanwhile, in Utah, two crew members were on board a heavy lift helicopter that crashed while battling a wildfire. There's no word on their conditions. Crews have not been able to reach the crash site. And the death toll. ABC News, I'm Brian Clark. The Senate overnight confirmed Todd Blanche as the attorney general by one vote. A critical vote cast by Republican Senator Bill Cassidy, who said his decision was not a referendum on President Trump.
1: The choice is not between perfection and Mr. Blanche. It is between Mr. Blanche and another acting attorney general who may not run the department effectively under President Trump.
0: Republican Susan Collins and Lisa Murkowski voted against Blanche, along with all Democrats. They cited their concerns over his role in the IRS immunity deal for President Trump and the now scrapped anti-weaponization fund. A bulldozer operator was killed in South Central Oregon trying to corral a wildfire. Meanwhile, in Utah, two crew members were on board a heavy lift helicopter that crashed while battling a wildfire. There's no word on their conditions. Crews have not been able to reach the crash site. And the death toll from a school shooting in Thailand Friday has now climbed to at least 8 people. A 12-year-old girl died of her injuries. This is ABC News. 1 week after a man opened fire at an In-N-Out in Idaho, there is newly released surveillance footage as eyewitnesses and people who leapt into action explain what they did and saw.
2: Former Twin Falls police officer Austin James ran toward the gunfire and drew his own weapon, getting shot by the suspect. Inside the restaurant, an off-duty state trooper engaging the suspect and eventually leading employees to safety. Armed civilian Jordan Salinas also firing shots at the gunman.
3: And as soon as some rounds started coming at him, everything changed. Immediately, all that bravado he had immediately crumbled.
2: Investigators are still trying to determine a motive, but say they believe he acted alone.
0: It's ABC's Michelle Friends, and three members of a family who went missing tubing on the Muskegon River in Michigan were found safe after 3 days Friday. Police say they suffered minor to moderate injuries. I'm Brian Clark, ABC News.
4: If that'll be $84.52.
5: Perfect. Grab the bags, honey.
6: Mom, why do you always check your phone before we pay?
5: I'm just claiming my cash back on the Upside app. Since we're getting the groceries here and building the car on the way, I've already...
7: The Springfield Police Department has unveiled its public transparency dashboard. The Transparency Board web portal is designed to provide the Springfield community with information relating to police activity throughout the city within configurable parameters. The dashboard is additionally intended to provide accountability information on use of force incidents and internal affairs investigations, but at time of release, those sections of the transparency dashboard remained under development. In other news, on Friday morning, Illinois Democrats announced the speaker for this year's Illinois Democratic County Chairs Brunch. The annual meal set on Governor's Day of the State Fair will feature remarks from U.S. Senator from Massachusetts and one-time presidential hopeful Elizabeth Warren. It will also highlight the career of outgoing senior senator for Illinois, Dick Durbin. Governor's Day of the Illinois State Fair is scheduled for Wednesday, August 19th. For more of Springfield's news and talk, you can visit WMAY.com. I'm Stan Anders, and up next is your News Channel 20 Storm Team Forecast.
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13: Here's your updated News Channel 20 Storm Team forecast. Highs level off around 88 today under mainly clear skies. Winds out of the northwest, 5 to 10 miles per hour. Mainly clear skies. Tonight, lows dip down to about 69. High of 91, tomorrow, partly cloudy skies. I'm meteorologist Jennifer Vujicki on 97.7 and 970 WMAY, Springfield's news and talk. Currently, 73.
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18: 6 minutes past the hour. Good morning, everybody. Sam on Saturday. Yours truly, Sam Madonia. Shaggy's at the control board. We're here until 10 o'clock. And then Fritz Pfister comes in and talks a little real estate with you from 10 until 11 today. It is the Saturday before the Illinois State Fair. We'll be on the fairgrounds, the expo building, for the Saturday morning show in the gazebo on Monday through Friday. And, of course, the first Friday of the fair, we will be in the gazebo right across. That's at Main and Illinois Avenue, right across the main entrance to Old Carnival Midway. Well, the big Carnival Midway, I should say, not the old Carnival Midway. The old Carnival Midway, of course, we remember was in Happy Hollow, but that's not the case. We say good morning to Joey Chernus. I first met Joey 20 minutes ago. I had no idea who Joey Chernus, what he looked like, and so on and so forth. I just think it's a fascinating story, and the fact that he advertises with us, which I appreciate. When I was over at doing the 1450 thing, and now at MAY, he advertises with us, and I appreciate all our advertisers. I also appreciate the story that he, of course, as people know, spent some time in incarceration, was involved with the Pillsbury situation. But we're going to talk all over the board for about 20 minutes, half hour, best Joey. I know he's a busy man and so on. How you doing?
19: Good, good.
18: Tell me about Joey Chernus, born and raised where?
19: Here in Springfield, classic North Ender.
18: North Ender?
19: Yeah.
18: Where'd you go to school? We know where every North Ender went, right?
19: St. Al's.
18: Every Catholic or not, every North Ender went to St. Al's.
19: That's where you started, and after that you might have went a different direction, but everybody started at St. Al's.
18: What'd you do then when you after St. Al's? Where'd you go?
19: Down the street to Ursuline.
18: Okay. You did go to Ursuline?
19: Yeah, yeah. Almost was one of the last classes, close.
18: Okay.
19: Which... kind of have mixed feelings about them closing. It's kind of a bad deal.
18: But you didn't all go all 4 years to Ursuline, you told me.
19: No.
18: Tell me that story. What's that about?
19: So, went there 2 years, come from a single family, was raised by my father.
18: Okay.
19: And finally told him, stop spending your money. I've got friends everywhere. Send me to Lanphier. So that's where I went for 2 years.
18: And now,
19: finished there.
18: Joe, you're a pretty good sized guy. I mean, you're in pretty good shape, and you work hard and so on and so forth. How old are you now?
19: 44.
18: All right. Did you play? I'm thinking you had to play sports somewhere. And
19: nope.
18: You said no. Nope. The last time you played organized sports was at St. Al's?
19: Yep.
18: What? Tell me that story.
19: So I went out for baseball, made a team, and made it about three practices. And I'll never forget, my dad picked me up, and he supported me, whatever I wanted to do. And he said, hey, if this is what you want to do, that's great. I'm not going to say anything about it. We'll do it. Or you can hunt and fish every weekend, but you got to pick. And, well, I picked hunting and fishing.
18: Were you folks on the river? Did you have places on the Sangamon?
19: Nah, my father had a place in Meridosha.
18: Oh, okay.
19: A huge duck hunter.
18: Right.
19: He saved all his time all year for where he worked just to go duck hunt. And, you know, growing up before him and my mom split, you might not see him for 10 days, maybe 30 days. I mean, it just, that was his thing. He lived and breathed duck hunting.
18: So did you spend a lot of time in Meridosha, or did you spend most of your time closer to home?
19: No, growing up, soon as I got out of school on Friday, the bags were packed and we were headed to the river. I mean, that was just the way of life.
18: So you finished at Lanphier.
19: Yep.
18: Got a degree, high school diploma, I should say. Diploma. What'd you do then?
19: Went to the Labor's Union
18: for
19: just short of 3 years, and after that decided I didn't want to do that. Started in the sewer business, believe it or not.
18: Okay.
19: Got my license, put in sewers, did that for a while, bounced in between that and working for my uncle pouring concrete.
18: And then you got into the demolition business.
19: Yep.
18: Walk me through that.
19: So started demo, started small like everybody else does. I've always kind of had the mindset, maybe it came from my dad, don't get in too deep financially. Mm-hmm. So started out small, you know, bought a used machine, started there, mm-hmm. went and just gradual, built at one point, think we were pretty big. We did the city contract for a while.
18: Okay.
19: Then got involved with scrap just a little bit. Nothing serious, just here and there. And then fell into Pillsbury.
18: You bought Pillsbury from whom?
19: Company out of Indiana.
18: And they bought it from?
19: Lay Metals.
18: And Lay Metals was a local operation?
19: Yes.
18: And Lay Metals, why was everybody buying it? What did they see in Pillsbury? And what did you see in Pillsbury?
19: I think I'm a little different. Everybody else saw the money that could come out of their scrap-wise.
18: Sure.
19: And, I mean, of course, that was part of a fella and I. That was part of our
18: You thought. Had a partner, by the way.
19: Yep.
18: Okay.
19: But I saw a bigger picture. I wanted to do something industrial there. Such as rail access and transfer. So my thought was to put a basically transfer station there for trash.
18: Mm-hmm.
19: You've got one on Ash Street, but it's hauled out by truck.
18: Right.
19: I wanted to do it by rail.
18: So thus right there by the railroad yard and so on. Perfect location.
19: Yeah, that was my thought.
18: All right. Then where did we go sideways with whomever? What cause of that eventually to have charges filed against you?
19: EPA came in, filed charges, shut everything down. Then the feds stepped up, ended up getting a 30.
18: What were you charged with? What was the situation? I don't spend a lot of time on this, but what was the situation? What did they charge you with at Pillsbury?
19: Illegal asbestos removal and illegal asbestos disposal.
18: As you look back, were you aware you were doing those things?
19: I guess that's a double-sided question.
18: Yeah.
19: I guess that's hard to answer.
18: All right. No problem. No problem. So the trial goes.
19: Yep.
18: And all of a sudden your attorney says, whatever.
19: Yeah.
18: And you guys had the trial started?
19: No.
18: No.
19: There was no trial.
18: There was no trial. Okay. Yeah. Walk me through.
19: There was a phone call made to my attorney of an afternoon. And it was, this is only good till end of tomorrow.
18: This is the feds calling.
19: Yep. This was the prosecutor.
18: So this had not even been to trial yet?
19: No.
18: Okay.
19: 37 months today, if your client wants it. That's only good till end of business today.
18: Oh, my.
19: Tomorrow is 84 months. And if your client wants to go to trial, we'll give him 120.
18: Had you ever served any time at all?
19: For that?
18: No. And prior to that, in incarceration?
19: Just, no, like an overnight or... You know, right. Overnight for acting a fool when I was younger.
18: Well, we all done that. Okay, so you take the deal.
19: Yeah.
18: You said 37 months.
19: Yep.
18: How long did you serve?
19: 16.
18: I thought the feds had 85% requirement. What's this about?
19: Well, I signed up for a drug program. And
18: were you a drug user?
19: No.
18: So why did you sign up?
19: By advice of counsel.
18: Your attorney said yep. Why. Okay. If you agreed to do that, they're going to reduce some
19: yep.
18: years?
19: Yep.
18: Wow.
19: And it was common. And I asked around before I did it. And they said, you know, you're going to be there. So what else are you going to do? Do you want to sit there? Or do you want to, you know, do a little bit of homework and come home? Well, I mean, that's a no-brainer.
18: So you were back in 16 months, you say?
19: Yes.
18: All right. What was it like? How'd they let you know where you were going?
19: You'll get a letter in the mail, and it's almost like a utility bill, you know. But it's one
18: a letter in the mail.
19: Yeah, it's one you don't want to see. If you're a self-surrender, which I was,
18: okay.
19: You get a letter in the mail addressed to you, and you better find it. And, you know, here's where you're going, here's the time, and here's the date, and don't be late.
18: And all of a sudden, wherever you're doing, you had a week or 2 weeks or whatever?
19: Right about 3 weeks, just short of a month.
18: How did you handle it mentally?
19: Scared to death.
18: were you?
19: I mean, when the sentencing was over, I can remember walking out of the building like I was free, but that was just the first chapter. You know, the next chapter's going away. But I wasn't worried about myself. Worried about my father, how he would take it.
18: Talk about that relationship between you and your father. He's still with us?
19: No.
18: Oh, I thought he was. I missed that. I apologize.
19: Yeah. No, he passed away right at 5 years ago.
18: How old were you when mom and dad decided to?
19: 8, 9 years old.
18: How'd that rock your world? Am I asking these folks, because a lot of people go through this, and this is an education thing for people. That's one of the reason the Joey Cherner series is very honest. He's up front, and he's not the only one that goes through this. Sure. And if you're out there listening, and you may also know people are going through this, I can't imagine. How'd you handle it, partner?
19: Didn't really bother me, because I was always with my dad. Even though we were in the same house, you know, the household I came from, my dad did everything. And when I say everything, you know, he cooked the meals, you know, paid the bills. Even my mom worked a full-time job.
18: Mm-hmm.
19: But, I mean, my dad did everything. And that's just, you know, when we went somewhere, dad drove the car. You know, dad cooked the meals. Dad was on the grill. Dad was doing this. Dad was doing that. So when mom left, it was just kind of like, eh, okay. You know, all right, whatever.
18: Your dad, Lithuanian.
19: Yeah.
18: You're Lithuanian.
19: Yeah.
18: Safe to say he was frugal and tight.
19: Oh.
18: Believe me, I'm half Lithuanian. I and the other half's Sicilian. That's not any better, but you're exactly right, huh?
19: So it's kind of funny you say that. Fast forward a little bit. My dad worked for 3M, okay?
18: Okay.
19: He always had a company vehicle.
18: Wow.
19: He bought a pickup truck one time. Used, of course, very used, to haul a ride mower. Other than that, he did not have a new vehicle until I bought him one in 2020.
18: Come on.
19: Brand new. For his birthday, first new
18: was
19: vehicle.
18: Was it a surprise?
19: Yeah.
18: How did he react? probably wanted to take it back.
19: So, I called the dealership out at Friendly, talked to a guy I knew, said, hey, I want to buy a truck. How much is it? He told me, and I said, well, I can just afford that, believe it or not. And so I go out there, I sign the papers, and I said, but here's the money. I don't want to do the paperwork. I'm buying it from my dad. He'll come tomorrow. He's got personal plates. So me and a friend of mine, we grab the truck, get some balloons from Dollar Tree, and put it in the shop, and there it is. So he shows up the next day, walks in. He's looking around, as usual, looking for something to steal. And he sees this truck, and I said, what do you think? And he goes, oh, well, look at that. That's all he said. And I go from excited to like, well, that was a waste of money. You know, here's a $30,000 truck, and you're not excited? So he leaves. Truck stays there. I said, you want to take it now? Nope. He calls that evening and then tells me, you know, how thankful and proud he is. And I'll be back tomorrow. I got to clean everything that I've ever found at your shop out of my truck, and I'll come back and get the truck. And I said, well, you know, there's only one stipulation in this. I get your truck, which was $2,000 truck.
18: Yeah.
19: $3,000. I don't know.
18: Yeah.
19: And I actually gave it to Jungle Jim after that, from Jungle Jim's diner.
18: Over on Peoria Road.
19: Yeah. He didn't have a vehicle. And he told me, and how that started was we were at breakfast, and he said, I'd sure love to buy that truck. I had it for sale, had it on Marketplace. And he said, but I don't have any money, of course.
18: Jungle Jim.
19: Yeah. I don't have any money. And you never knew if he was telling the truth or
18: absolutely.
19: Not.
18: Absolutely.
19: And I said, okay. So, and I was getting it detailed and all that. And so one Sunday morning, another friend of mine, he said, hey, what are you going to do with that truck? Are you really going to give it to him? And I said, yeah. I said, come get me and we'll go get it. I said, it's done. I just need a ride to go get it. So we went and picked it up, and I took it to the restaurant. This is when he still had the restaurant, and threw the keys on the counter and the title and said, here you go.
18: What was it like? Well, I'm going to take a quick break, and then we're going to come back and conclude our conversation. But you're walking out of prison. You're coming home.
19: Yep.
18: What were you going to do, and where did you? How did you know you wanted to open this business? And by the way, I'm going to guess You're doing okay?
19: We're doing all right.
18: Huh?
19: We're doing all right.
18: All right is the word. You're open.
19: Yeah.
18: And I see a lot of trucks there.
19: Yeah.
18: And every time I drive up and down Sand Hill, for whatever reason I might, it looks busy.
19: Yeah.
18: Well, we'll talk about that and how you were able to pull that off. It is Sam on Saturday. Joey Chernus is our guest. Stay with us.
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18: Couple more minutes with Joey Chernus, a name that's familiar with a lot of people, and he is a very successful business person right now. You walk out of federal prison in Lexington, Kentucky.
19: Yep.
18: Come back to this area. Where did you first stop along the way, and what were the stops before you opened your business?
19: Well, had to live in Peoria. Had to live in Peoria for a little bit.
18: Kind of a halfway house
19: deal?
18: Yep. Okay.
19: And that was kind of a rough road in the beginning. Come home, don't have a driver's license because it had expired.
18: Sure.
19: When I was gone. Got a license 2 days after being at the halfway house. Donnelly Trucking out of Williamsville. Lifelong friends. Delmer was alive then. He said, well, here's a car, kid. This will get you back and forth, and we'll hire you. So, okay. So had to tell him in Peoria, I don't have a job here in Peoria, but I have one at home in Williamsville. So after a little bit of talk, they agreed to let me drive back and forth every day. And so I went to work at Donnelly Trucking.
18: How long did you do that?
19: 2 or 3 months.
18: Where'd the idea come from to start Midwest?
19: So, well, I owe a lot, more than I should some days, to Steve Shepard Jr.
18: Mm-hmm.
19: Big Alexander, you know, New Berlin area.
18: Absolutely.
19: The whole family,
18: yep.
19: You know, in-laws, outlaws out there.
18: Yes, sir.
19: He coached me through prison, and I was a wreck. I don't know what I'm going to do. I don't know what's going to happen. I don't know what I'm going to do when I get home. And it came down to, I'm not worried about the setback. I'm worried about the comeback. And when he said that, and I looked at him and I said, what do you mean? He goes, because it's going to be scary because you're not going to stop. And I said, okay, fair enough. We'll see. And so I got home and he just kept pushing, pushing, pushing. And then he called me one day and he said, hey, I'm going to put a shredder in. I'm going to make this jump. I'm all in. And I'm going to need material. And I said, okay. What if I put a junkyard in to get material for you? Sounds good. And so that's where it all started. And it's been, you know, go, go, go ever since.
18: How many employees are you talking about?
19: Currently, I have 8. Three truck drivers, one in the office, and 4 guys in the yard.
18: So if somebody's listening and they have a load of metal or steel or whatever, they want to sell.
19: Yep.
18: Do they pick it up or do you pick it up?
19: If it's, you know, typical household items,
18: yes.
19: We will not.
18: Sure.
19: It's just not feasible for us. However, I do have some guys that come through there every day. A couple of them have full-time jobs, but they tinker on the side, so I can get you in touch with them, and they'll come pick up your, you know, washing machine, refrigerator, stuff like
18: that.
19: What
18: have the prices of metal done, or steel, or iron, whatever we talk about? Are they stable? They go up like everything else?
19: Monthly.
18: Really?
19: Up, down, sideways. Copper trades daily. Copper's at an all-time high. Don't know why. Some will say the war. Some will say, you know, data centers. I mean, it's half a dozen one way or the other. Everybody's opinion.
18: Joey Chernus, how do you like being your own boss? Pressure every night? You think about it every night? Can you ever get away from it at all, or do you want to get away from it at all? Talk about the business.
19: It's all great until Friday when it's payday. For everybody else. No, it's good. I mean, I've slowed down a little bit.
18: You had a health scare, didn't you?
19: Yeah.
18: Tell me about that.
19: So,
18: how long ago this happened?
19: A year ago.
18: All right.
19: Was found unresponsive on a Monday morning. Don't know none of it. Woke up the following Sunday. When I first woke up, they were trying to take a tube out of my throat. Then they knock me back out. I wake up another hour later, and I have no clue what's going on, where I'm at. I knew where I was, I could figure that part out for myself. But I had no idea why, what happened. So it took a little bit of time for them to tell me about that. And then from there, that was Sunday. I got to come home on Wednesday. But, you know, there again, that's between, you know, the prison situation and then this health scare, you'll never know who's truly in your corner until something like that goes down. The junkyard was closed for 2 days. And then Steve Shepard called people that were helping me at the time. And my ex-girlfriend, you know, she was a wreck over the whole deal. And he called her and said, get it together. He'll make it. He'll be fine. But the show's got to go on. You got to open up. He wouldn't want that. So they opened back up. And then when I got home Wednesday through Sunday, the phone never really quit ringing. And it was, are you okay? Do you need help? You know, and I won't mention their name, but they called and really choked me up when they said, there's no shame in asking for help, whether it be financially or, you know, physically. And I said, no, I'm okay. We're fine. You know, we have, unfortunately, we have money set aside for problems, you know, whether it be equipment problems or health problems. But it was truly interesting because you really see who people really are then.
18: Are you a big fan of Misty Buescher? Do you know her?
19: Yeah.
18: Okay. Maybe you've obviously, and we're not going to say names, but you had an interesting run on Facebook with someone who made the news the other day, as a matter of fact. But we're not mentioning that name. But you have, because of this person, the way they acted at a council meeting and so on, you came to the defense of Mayor Misty Buescher and others. What was that about?
19: I guess maybe because she's North End.
18: Okay. It's North Ender, baby. Yeah. That's it.
19: And believe it or not, when I was in high school, friends of mine and we would walk neighborhoods and shovel driveways.
18: Okay.
19: And I can never forget walking up and beating on her and Mike's door one evening. Hey, can we shovel your driveway? Okay. You know, and believe it or not, I think Anthony even came out after that and said, hey, thanks. I was supposed to do this. But always known him. You know, can't always agree with what she does or anybody else does. But, you know, I'm a big supporter in people that are trying to get something done. But when you want to talk about destroying somebody else's property, you know, because of your opinion, I don't have time for that.
18: Two areas, and we're going to call it a day. And I thank you for coming in and being so candid and honest. I hope we've helped some people who are facing a lot of challenges in life, not only what you face, but just challenges in general. You had a lot of respect for Mike Suodolnik.
19: Yep.
18: Tell me why.
19: Very interesting to me. Unfortunately, never got to meet the man. He was friends of my family. They did, you know, they had a couple businesses together way back when, you know, in the workout area, long before Gold's Gym, mm-hmm. back in the, like, 70s, early 80s.
18: Okay.
19: But just interesting to me how many people he employed, the tax basin he created for Sangamon County.
18: Oh, good point.
19: I mean, if you think about it, today you have a lot of great contractors, but they build homes and then they move on. They don't build the infrastructure before that. You know, Mike did it all from buying the ground, laying the streets, putting the homes up. You know, he put roofs over a lot of people's heads and put, you know, at one point he employed over 1,000 people.
18: That's, really?
19: At that
18: on
19: time,
18: his payroll, not subcontracting.
19: Right. Wow. At that time. Now, don't hold me to this, but at that time, when he had 1,000 employees, I think at that time he had more employees than the union for different trades.
18: I understand.
19: You know, think about his sleepless nights.
18: exactly. Final one, and I want to make sure this was poignant. You said when you walk into the courthouse, you get one sort of a vibe or reaction or whatever.
19: Yep.
18: He said you walk in, that's the county county building.
19: Oh, yeah.
18: He said when you walk in to a federal courthouse.
19: And hopefully you never have to.
18: What was the reaction?
19: Suit and tie from, you know, the staff to, you know, the guy opening the door for you to the guy checking you out. You know, everybody was top tier.
18: Really? Total respect.
19: Yes. You know, no matter what you were there for, which, you know, definitely don't want to do it again. Hope nobody listening has to do that, but just kind of a difference in a couple blocks, so to say.
18: Going to the state fair?
19: Oh, yeah.
18: Huh?
19: Oh, yeah.
18: North Ender, did you ever work at the state fair?
19: Yeah.
18: What'd
19: growing
18: you do?
19: Up, first year, I was maintenance. Went around and did what I was supposed to do, actually on the governor's lawn.
18: Okay.
19: Second year, worked in the grandstand, still maintenance. The busiest part of our day was putting down the colored sawdust for the horses that won for the pictures.
18: Sure.
19: Yeah, that was it.
18: Unbelievable. Hey, thanks for coming in, man.
19: Yes, sir.
18: Nice meeting you. Nice talking to you. Thanks for being so candid and honest and continued success at Midwest. And thanks for being one of our sponsors. That's really appreciative.
19: Absolutely.
18: Take care, brother.
19: Thank you.
18: It is Sam on Saturday. We'll be back. Stay with us.
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11: So inviting, so excited.
12: What's up, buddy? How you doing?
13: He's on. He's on is right. He's on. Let's see, folks. Shaggy's alongside. Fritz will be in a few minutes. It's 19 before the hour. It is AM Springfield. We are busy, but in studio, first 3 days next week, Monday, Tuesday, Wednesday, and then Thursday, opening day of the fair, we'll do our show from the Legion. Number four, people are going to stop by. We're outside, weather permitting. Shag, I've not looked at the extended forecast. I may not want to, but I'll let you. But let's hope, you know, in the words of, and I've said it 1,000 times, bear with me, but some maybe you have new listeners once in a while. Jim Edgar was the first guy to say it, as I recall. I wasn't in the room, but members of his staff, who I'm good friends with, and one day they were telling me the story that Jim Edgar said, guys, they talk about State Fair. Now, Edgar, I'm not so sure. I think there were governors who went to the State Fair because they wanted to. Jim Thompson. Love the State Fair. I mean, he absolutely, from, you know, giant slide, whatever the case might be, Jim Thompson loved the State Fair. I think Jim Edgar liked the State Fair and really liked it in one area, and that was horse racing, because he loved standardbred racing and that. He went and expanded. He ended up being involved in the breeding business and so on and so forth. And
14: He was a regular at the fish stand that I worked at. Out there forever.
13: Really?
14: Yep.
13: You know where I saw him a regular? At Capitol Teletrack, OTB. When he was Secretary of State and Governor, he'd walk in, and as soon as you walked in, the lady selling the programs on the right, then the wall curved, and he'd stand against that wall watching the monitors up above where they were selling the tickets. Always had one foot on the wall and watching tracks and probably wagering a little bit. So he loved it. I'm not sure George Ryan ever was into the State Fair. I really mean that. I think he went because, as governor, he had to. A guy who lit it up, believe it or not, the first couple of fairs that he was governor was Rod Blagojevich. He absolutely, first year he was in the parade, he ran walked the whole parade route. And that's when
14: that was before they really shortened the parade route.
13: To Lincoln Park, absolutely. Yeah. They were down at 9th Street.

0: You know, Mike Houston told me the other day that the first year he was mayor, which would, or the state fair, 79, he said the parade started at 6th and Ash.
1: The old Steak and Shake.
0: The old Steak and Shake. Maybe Golden, when the Golden Bear one time was there, some restaurant before. But anyway, and he said he walked with Jim Thompson, who was then governor, of course, and they walked from 6th and Ash all the way to the main gate and through the fairgrounds.
1: That's a trek.
0: Huh?
1: That is a trek.
0: Absolutely.
1: And weather, by the way, looks like got a chance of storms tomorrow. Chance of storms on Monday, chance of storms on Tuesday, then Wednesday, Thursday, Friday, looks like we are going to be getting wet.
0: Really?
1: So, a perfect way to start the state fair off, let's start it with some thunderstorms.
0: Going back to what Edgar said, he said, boys, he says, state fair success is 5% management. And that deflated a lot of the people there because someone was a state fair manager. And he says, wait a minute, the boss just told me that I only have a 5% impact? He says, it's 5%. Management.
1: It's either really hot or we get wet.
0: He said 15% who's in the grandstand. He said that only accounts, he says, it's 80% weather. It's all the success of the fair will depend. Now, Shag, your take on this, because people have asked me, is there going to be an impact at the state fair? That's my favorite place, favorite venue in Springfield. It's my answer, Springfield's answer, as far as I'm concerned, to Las Vegas. People say, what's the deal with memories? You know, I was born and raised half a block from the fairgrounds, one time 3 blocks from the fairgrounds my whole life. Still have the family home on Fifth Street right across from Lincoln Park, block and a half from Sangamon Avenue. I could sit in my backyard and hear the noise coming out of Happy Hollow and so on. So I love the state fair. It is my dream time. It really is. It's like big one class reunion. You see people you haven't seen.
1: Yep.
0: Two factors. How's it going to play in this year's fair? A, price of gasoline. B, price of food. I know, and talk to vendors, and I talk to vendors are just very concerned because their prices continue to escalate, by the way. Do you think that's going to have an impact on attendance at the state fair?
1: On attendance, I don't think so.
0: Okay.
1: But it will impact how much profit people are making because the state gets their cut.
0: Yep.
1: And the more the vendors have to pay for their product, the more it's going to eat into what it would typically be their profit. I know a couple businesses, all within the last 5-6 years, they've quit doing the fair because they just can't make any money at it anymore.
0: Steve Taft's two stands, the ribeye stands, right? One there at the curve of Grandstand and Illinois Avenue, the other one by the Coliseum. And he said, Sam, he says, as you know, the price of beef is brutal. And he sells ribeyes.
1: Yeah.
0: And he said, it is just unbelievable. Now, I will say
1: and
0: this.
1: And he's one of those destination stands.
0: Oh, there's no
1: there
0: doubt.
1: On the fairgrounds.
0: There's
1: like,
0: no doubt.
1: Especially local area. You go to the fair, you're going to Taft's. It just the way it is.
0: I was yesterday, I did a little something for Channel 20 the other day out there. And I think it's going to be shown on 20, as a matter of fact. I think Tim Schweitzer was asked. They had a number of people, what your memories are of the state fair and so on. And we're getting ready to do it. We did ours right at the entrance of the Coliseum, and I was able to sit on a bench. And the Downey family was setting up next door, and I know them, and they came out and said, Sam, this is our 80th year.
1: Wow.
0: 80th year at the state fair.
1: Wow.
0: I said, same location. He said, yeah, probably. He said, I don't remember for sure, but he said, right here at the entrance of the exposition building, we're on the right-hand side on Main Street. And he sold the hot dogs, lemonades, corn dogs, and so on and so forth. 80 years. I said, who's number one? I think I know. Tell me. He said, the Meehan family. It's a yellow and white trailer, small trailer, located right next to the governor's tent.
1: Mm-hmm.
0: And on Main Street, kind of across from that one that has all the fried Oreos and all
1: fried
0: this.
1: Fried what?
0: Yeah, fried what? Absolutely. Right across the street. And I said, how long have the Meehans been here? He says, 91 years.
1: They were here when I started.
0: Yay, yay, yay. 91 years for the Meehan family. They're the oldest. Number two, he said, is Culler's French Fries. The original owner, Jimmy Culler, owns it now. His uncle owned it. And he came. He was, I think, he said, a couple years older than Downey, so sometimes obviously in the mid-50s. And I said, so places like Vosa's and Taft's and so on and so on, Coleman's and so on. He said, they've been around a long time, but he said the top three. Mm-hmm. The top three as far as concerned. They are going to do something, Shag, I believe, that I think is going to help. They're going to have a $5 special every day, all day long, in the Reich Pavilion. They announced that every vendor in there has to provide, where they've been asked to, and they're all going to agree to do it, a $5 special. That's just not going to be two French fries on a plate.
1: That'll go a long way to helping some families out. Before Reich Pavilion, it was the Foodorama.
0: Mm-hmm, absolutely.
1: And that's where the fish stand that I fried. We was attached to Subway there on the southeast corner of the pavilion. And I just arbitrarily one year decided I'm going to start doing refills on soda. I don't care if it's my cup. I don't care if it's a competitor's cup. You bring me a normal medium-sized cup, I'll refill it for $1. You bring me a big 32-ounce cup or anything bigger than that, I'll refill it for $2. I made almost $8,000 off of refills.
0: Come on. You did this on your own?
1: Yep. Looked at the boss man, and I'm like, we're leaving money on the table. This is money we can be making. And I just started doing it. The next year, the boss man started doing it over on the Subway side as well. And was the Gazzardo family
0: from Lincoln still in? Yep. They were one of the first ones in Foodorama.
1: They had three stands in Foodorama. Nick would do the ribeye place in the middle. Then they had the Steak and Shake.
0: They took over Steak and Shake.
1: They had to change the name when they didn't have Steak and Shake anymore. And then they had the pizza place.
0: Right across the corner there.
1: And then O'Brien's and Taco Gringo rounded out the
0: Mazir family
1: Foodorama.
0: Was there forever with the Taco Gringo.
1: Yep.
0: Absolutely. I didn't. How many years did you work? Who owned the fish place? Was it local owned?
1: It started out being owned by Dwayne Collins and Jim Jeffers out of here in Riverton and Rochester, respectively. I was working for them at Subway.
0: All right.
1: And one of their managers, Mike Siebert, his dad used to do Siebert's Walleye back in the day, and they got the idea, well, let's do this. So they added it to their...
0: How many years did you work at Chad?
1: Started doing that in 96, and 2013 was my last year.
0: 17 years? You worked the fair?
1: Mm-hmm. All day, every
0: Any
1: day.
0: Other places besides the Illinois State Fair?
1: I did the walleye stop once we opened the restaurant here in Springfield, and then we had the concession trailer for the walleye stop. I'd have that around out and about anywhere. It did not matter where I was working come fair time. My current boss was told, I have these commitments during the fair, and unless you're willing to match the amount of money I'm going to make for that 14 days, don't count on me being here. And there was more than one time I ended up walking away from a job because they thought I was joking about not being available during the fair.
0: Wow. Were you ever tempted to do your own business?
1: No.
0: Come on.
1: No.
0: I would have bought the business and let you run it. If you'd have told me you were interested, swear to God, I think
1: the headache of all the paperwork and all the
0: even a small concession at the state fair.
1: Oh yeah, it just more of a headache than it was worth. I had enough of a headache running a regular restaurant here in town or running our concession trailer as part of a restaurant here in town.
0: Would you agree that beverages, soft drinks, if you will, in your case, the biggest profit margin at some of those places?
1: Oh, yeah.
0: Huh? That's where it is, isn't it?
1: Oh, yeah.
0: They have told me sometimes the most expensive part is the cup.
1: For the walleye stop, our biggest profit margin item was the fried green tomatoes.
0: Really?
1: We would get a case of green tomatoes from Suttles for $25 a case, and we'd sell them for $5 an order. And you got like a tomato and a half in an order, and you know you got like 50 tomatoes in a case. So.
0: One of my great stories that is told me, and he'll probably repeat it if I see him at the fair. Randy Wells well-known, and I think he's still working for the state at some capacity. He worked when he was a 1979 graduate of Lanphier, so some probably 77, 78, somewhere in there. He worked at the Bonanza place that had a place in Foodorama,
1: mm-hmm.
0: and he worked there. And one night, he and a buddy decided they'd have a little fun, and they took out of the freezer about 6 or 8 frozen baked potatoes. You know where this is going. And they get on the Sky Glide. Kaboom! Right
1: bombs
0: over Foodorama on that metal roof. And I mean, people are panicking. They're running out. And they're just giggling and
1: that
0: laughing.
1: That seemed to be an occurrence.
0: Really?
1: Sometime during the fair, somebody would intentionally drop something heavy on that roof from the Sky Glide.
0: And he said everything was funny and laughing until they got to the end of the ride and they saw 5 state troopers.
1: And the state troopers
0: waiting for you.
1: We'd like to have a word with
0: you,
1: please.
0: You might have had a round trip ticket. It was one way, baby. One way. We'll continue all this on Monday morning on AM Springfield. Thanks for listening, everybody. Have a great, great weekend. And senior pictures for Sloan today. It's going to be an all-day affair. Love you, Mom and Dad. Love you, Tom.

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5: ABC News, I'm Brian Clark. The status unknown of two crew members on board a heavy lift helicopter. It crashed, battling fires in Utah. Friday, a bulldozer operator was killed while trying to contain a wildfire in south central Oregon. That wildfire risk remains elevated throughout the West, says ABC meteorologist Samara Theodore.
8: We are seeing diminished air quality due to all the smoke we've got. 9 p.m. tonight, mountain time, we're starting to see these plumes of very heavy and extreme wildfire smoke sink down into places like Idaho, out towards Casper, Idaho Falls. Supposed to really be on alert as you head through the remainder of your Saturday.
5: The newly confirmed Attorney General Todd Blanche thanking the Senate on social media for staying late to confirm him. The one-vote margin came down to Louisiana Republican Bill Cassidy. That's after every Democrat and Republicans Lisa Murkowski and Susan Collins voted against. Tonight's Powerball jackpot, $856 million. Nobody's won it since May 2nd. This is ABC News. Meta says it will appeal the $576 million fine imposed by a New Mexico judge that also ordered the company to change the way young people use its popular platforms. ABC's Andrew Dimbert has more.
13: A New Mexico judge finding Facebook and Instagram helped fuel the state's young mental health crisis. The judge ordering the social media giant to pay $567 million for treatment and prevention programs while also making changes to its apps after ruling Meta created a public nuisance by intentionally designing features to keep young users online longer.
5: Three people, including a nine-year-old, were tubing in the Muskegon River in western Michigan Tuesday when they were reported missing. They were found alive on Friday after a massive multi-day search about 7 miles away. State Police Lieutenant Pat Agumma said,
19: "They're dehydrated. They've been out in the wilderness, mosquitoes and all the elements."
5: I'm Brian Clark, ABC News.
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25: The Springfield Police Department has unveiled its public transparency dashboard. The Transparency Board web portal is designed to provide the Springfield community with information relating to police activity throughout the city within configurable parameters. The dashboard is additionally intended to provide accountability information on use of force incidents and internal affairs investigations, but at time of release, those sections of the transparency dashboard remained under development. In other news, on Friday morning, Illinois Democrats announced the speaker for this year's Illinois Democratic County Chair's Brunch. The annual meal set on Governor's Day of the State Fair will feature remarks from U.S. Senator from Massachusetts and one-time presidential hopeful Elizabeth Warren. It will also highlight the career of outgoing senior senator for Illinois, Dick Durbin. Governor's Day of the Illinois State Fair is scheduled for Wednesday, August 19th. For more of Springfield's news and talk, you can visit WMAY.com. 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
27: Daytime highs approaching 88 today under mainly sunny skies, northwest winds 5 to 10 miles per hour. Mainly clear skies again tonight, lows level off around 69. Sunshine mixed with clouds at times tomorrow, daytime highs approaching 91.
26: I'm meteorologist Jennifer Fujitsky on 97.7 and 970 WMAY, Springfield's news and talk. Currently, it's 79 degrees.
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0: we are, home at the Radio Ranch in the Twin Cities of Riverton and Spalding. How are you this morning? I hope you're doing great on this beautiful, sunny summer day, August the 8th, 2026, believe it or not. My name's Fritz Pfister with RE/MAX Professionals of Springfield, and I would like to welcome you to Let's Talk Real Estate, program number 1597. Today we're going to have the July home sale report for Sangamon County, and we've got more news on interest rates. And of course, you know, this is where you hear the most current data and receive the most accurate advice when buying or selling a home. Subdivision of the week this week. Well, we're not going to do a subdivision. We're going to do attached homes of Sangamon County. You see all those duplexes out there and you say, who in the heck's buying all those? 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Well, we're going to do the attached single-family homes of Sangamon County. 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Good morning to my sister Mindy in Cumberland, Maryland, my son Sam, his wife Julia, and grandson Tank down in Tennessee, my son Josh, his wife Ashley, and my grandkids Kenzie and Weston out in North Carolina. Sponsors this half hour of the program, Mark's Fireplace and Lighting, the store that will brighten up your lifestyle. Writing's Plumbing. When you have a plumbing problem, it's Writing's to the rescue. Slab Jackers Construction. When your concrete has that sinking feeling, well, get all jacked up with Slab Jackers. And U.S. Marble and Granite, making your kitchen the envy of your friends. You know, Sam mentioned that he's going to be out at Post 32, American Legion Post, catty corner from the main gate out there on Thursday, parade day. He'll be out there in the morning, I believe from 6 to 9. I'll be out there from 1 until 5 or until they close the road on Sangamon for the parade, assisting the lady auxiliary in parking cars. So, if you're going to the state fair parade, I'd like to invite you to come by Post 32, and you're just right there to be at the main gate to watch the parade come in. And, of course, we'll be open during the whole state fair. Park your car. American Legion Post 32, and 100% of that money goes to veterans' causes. Really appreciate it. 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Stop by and say hello to our friends at Mark's from Fritz on Let's Talk Real Estate. I'd appreciate that. Of course, they've got all the lighting you would ever want. They have fireplaces. Nobody thinks about fireplaces except maybe those outdoor pits. You might be wanting to look at one of those because, you know, at state fair time, seems to get a little chilly at night. Real hot in the day, real chilly at night. Might want one of those outdoor fire pits. They're beautiful. They're gorgeous. They're affordable. Gather your friends around in the evening after a day at the fair. How's that sound? Mark's Fireplace and Lighting, the store of distinction on the South 6th Street Frontage Road. Now, let me find my weekly observations. Here we go. Today's weekly observations for this August the 8th, 2026 is titled July Home Sale Report, Interest Rates and Inventory Up. You know, last week I shared with you the preliminary July home sale report. It was the first. Brokers hadn't reported all their sales from Friday yet. And that was for Sangamon County. Well, the number of closed sales increased as we expected. However, the median price sale price changed a little bit more than typical. The number of new listings went up and surpassed 300 for the first time in a month since April of 2024. You know the last time before that for new listings reaching 300 in a month? June of 2022. And before that, new listings surpassed 300 in a month during the spring and summer markets in Sangamon County as often as the sun rose in the east. July home sales report for Sangamon County compared to July of 2025. Closed home sales of 243, down 6.9% from 261. The third fewest on record going back to 2013 for July. Pending sales of 263, up 15.9% from 227. The most since 2021 for a July and bodes well for closings in August. And that 227 was a record low for a July. New listings of 302, up 12.7% from 268. The median sale price, $222,000, up 3.3% from $215,000. You know, that's down from the preliminary report when I shared with you last week, $229,900. However, it's still the highest on record for any July. The rise in pending sales is following the rise in new listings, but not enough to wipe out the inventory as we have experienced since 2022, haven't we? In the MLS, there are 413 homes for sale, the most since 2019, yet only estimated at 21% of pre-pandemic levels. The 233 homes for sale today in Sangamon County are the most since 2020, yet only 24.6% of pre-pandemic levels. The inventory continues to inch up because buyers are not gobbling up the inventory at the rate of the preceding 4 years. New listings priced properly and in good condition are still selling fast. In Sangamon County in July, the median sales median days on the market to a contract was 3 days. That means half the homes sold in 3 days or less, half longer. But the average was only 13 days. The number of home sellers adjusting their asking price fell to 36 this week from 57 last week. However, there have been 188 home sellers adjust their price the past 4 weeks. That's huge. The number of homes, the number of homes by price point has flipped since the pre-pandemic years, leading to the record high median sale price we're experiencing. Through the end of business yesterday in the MLS, 349 were closed up to 100,000. 749 between 100 and 200, and 932 closed over 200,000. In the MLS, 2.7 times as many homes are closing over 200,000 as below 100. For purposes of the MLS, the area from Carlinville to Elkhart, Jacksonville to Taylorville were used. In Sangamon County, year-to-date, 203 closed up to 100,000. 437 closed between 100 and 200, while 712 closed over 200,000. 3.5 times as many closed over 200,000 than below 100,000. From CNBC yesterday, K-shaped economy shows up in housing. Luxury sales rise as starter home buyers struggle. Well, that sounds like I just put this on repeat, couldn't I? Well, in part, the availability of lower-priced homes for sale is increasing, but that doesn't mean buyers can afford them, new research suggests. Sales of starter homes fell 5.4% in May compared with a year earlier, despite there being 4.5% more available, according to a report from real estate firm Zillow. The typical value of a starter home, defined as the lowest-priced third of properties, was $202,000 nationally in May, up 2.3% from the same month in 2025. Starter home buyers have more choices, more price cuts, and less competition. But the unfortunate reason for that advantage is that starter home buyers are either unwilling or unable to purchase a home. From the National Association of Realtors Tuesday, home prices continue to surge, NAR data shows, in part. Home prices rose in 80% of metro markets in the second quarter of 2026, up from 71% last year, according to NAR. The data points to stronger homeowner equity and continuing affordability challenges for buyers. The median price for a single family, are you sitting down? The median price for a single family existing home in America is now $434,900, up 1.5% compared to this time last year. National Association of Realtors Chief Economist Lawrence Yoon explained how home prices fit in the larger context of closed transactions weighing additional economic forces. Home sales increased despite mortgage rates rising. This testifies to the potential housing demand building up from steady job and income gains, Yoon said. Sales rose in three of the four major regions, with the South leading the way to faster job growth. The Northeast was the exception, held back partly by slower job growth and faster appreciating home prices, which hurts affordability. Yoon added, it is welcoming to see incomes rising faster than home prices, which has helped boost affordability. But the big short-term challenge to affordability is coming from rising mortgage rates. Close quote. Can you imagine that? From Realtor.com Thursday, mortgage rates rise to 2026 high of 6.69%, though potential for Strait of Hormuz opening could offer relief. In part from the article, the Freddie Mac 30-year fixed mortgage rate rose to 6.69% this week, up 3 basis points from last week's 6.66% and a new high for 2026. That also marks the first time in more than 44 weeks that mortgage rates have come in higher than a year earlier. On the housing side, even as mortgage rates sit above year-ago levels, for the first time in 44 weeks, the Realtor.com July housing report found median list prices down 2.4% year over year, a ninth straight month of declines. Sellers are still pricing more conservatively from the outset, though price cuts, still just below last year's pace, are converging toward it. That convergence is sharpest in the Northeast and Midwest. Listen to this, and the Midwest, since that's where the housing shortage is most acute. What we've been sharing with you here. Close quote. Well, as I shared here, sooner or later, the local market's going to catch up with the national trends, although Sangamon County has a history of running opposite the nation. The increasing inventory, declining home sales, increasing price adjustments may be slightly different than the national market. However, our new July record median sale price of $222,000 remains about half of the national $434,900. See, there's a silver lining in every cloud. Tune back in next week to see if the inventory gets diminished by demand again, or if the number of homes for sale continues going up. We can't return to a normal real estate market until the inventory of homes for sale reaches historical norms. If the inventory can't return to historic norms, then we're living in the new normal. And that's this week's Weekly Observations, brought to you by our friends at Mark's Fireplace and Lighting. Stop by, go down and buy Mom a brand new beautiful piece of furniture, outdoor furniture. Probably one of those nice big patio tables and chairs with one of those big scissor umbrellas over top. Boy, she'd love that, I guarantee you. So that's your weekly observations this week. Yeah, it's really interesting how the interest rates are going. They seem to lighten up a little bit for us this week. I'll share with you what our local mortgage lenders are offering in the second half hour of the program, when we do the Hillier Storage and Moving Interest Rate Report. They're down a titch this week, and that's good news. Last week I shared with you I was concerned that they might be heading towards 7%. Well, they reversed course this week a little bit, and that's a good thing. We'll be talking about that for sure. The Fed, of course, is keeping mum on what they're thinking, leaving all the mortgage brokers speculating. And so that's why I'm sure that the Realtor.com article referred to the Strait of Hormuz as providing some relief, because they're looking for any signs of inflation. And right now, with the price of oil coming back down again, it's been going up and down like a yo-yo. We all know it. And you just watch that price of oil, and you just look at the corresponding up and down in the interest rates, and you'll see why. Because people are concerned about inflation. Although inflation is substantially below what it was from the height when it was 9.1% in it was June of 2022 or July, I can't remember, about a year or, 4 years ago. But we're still trying to dig out of that hole. I mean, you just got to get the inflation rate back down to that 2% mark, which is a normal steady appreciation is what I call it. But that's what the money people are looking at. They're looking at any signs of increased inflation, and they're driving those bonds up. And bonds got up. The 10-year Treasury went up, what, to 4.7% last week. It was incredible. And so until those Treasuries come down, and I'm still sticking by my guns on two things. I don't think this frozen inventory that we have, they call it, the big experts call it the rate lock phenomena. Well, it's frozen inventory. People are frozen in place because they're not trading a 2.5%, 3%, 3.5% mortgage for 6.5% to 7%. Just not going to do it. Just the way it is. And we've been living that for the last 4.5 years. And I still say it's going to take 5% to put the thaw on that frozen inventory. It's going to really start thawing when we get down to 5.5%. And I'm going to stand by my prediction that this time next year when I'm on the radio with you, rates will be around 5.5% or lower. And I just have a good feeling about where things are going to go. Just got to get this Iran situation settled. And once it's settled, then it's going to be off to the races. You'll see the price of oil plummet. You'll see the rate of inflation plummet. You'll see things becoming more affordable. The one thing that really upsets me more than anything else is the price of beef. And that doesn't have anything to do with oil. Doesn't have anything to do with Iran. It had everything to do with the drought that they had a couple years ago that wiped out all the herds out west. And it's a supply and demand situation. They're trying to regrow their herds while they're trying to feed us at the same time. And it's just the way it is. So you're probably like me, I'm going to guess. You're probably not eating as much beef as I used to. And I love my beef. That's for sure. So that's the one thing that sticks in my craw, the high price of beef. You know, our friends at U.S. Marble and Granite, they're still fairly priced. You stop by and see them at 3216 Brickler Road. Or call my friend Brian Mulrooney, 217-241-2700, easy number, 241-2700. 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Great people. Say hello to Brian Mulrooney while you're out there at 217-241-2700. Great folks out there. Hard-working people. Boy, well, they make your wife happy, you get that those new kitchen countertops. Just saying. I'd mention that, guys, if you're listening. If you're listening. Hey, coming September the 12th out at the KC Hall is their Fall Festival. And we're very honored that they have chosen the Land of Lincoln Honor Flight as their recipient. I believe the hours are like 1 to 8. I got to get a hold of Terry Farmer and have him come out here and explain the details of their Fall Festival. And you're going to go out and have a great day. So mark your calendars for September the 12th for the KC Hall's Fall Festival. And go out and have a great day. And at the same time, you can be helping out the Land of Lincoln Honor Flight. And speaking of that, if you know a veteran of the World War II, Korea, or Vietnam era who has not been on an honor flight, ask them why not. Get them an application. Have them go to, or you can go to, landoflincolnhonorflight.org, and you can get an application. You can call Fritz at 652-SOLD, and I'll bring you an application. If you're close enough by. If you're not, I'll mail you one. Email you on, whatever you would like. But here's another date you've got to mark on your calendar. September the 1st. September the 1st is the final flight for Land of Lincoln Honor Flight this year. It's going to be wheels up at 6 a.m. in the morning. Veterans will be showing up at 4 a.m. We'll get them all processed through TSA and fed breakfast and loaded up and on a day of honor for them to Washington, D.C. to see the memorials in their honor. And they'll be returning that night. And as you well know, these men and women did not receive the welcome home like they did in World War II, for example. But Korea and Vietnam veterans especially, come on out and give them a big rousing Central Illinois, Springfield, Illinois, welcome home to these veterans. As I keep sharing with you, bring your children and grandchildren. Let them see real life heroes. Well, Rogers said it best. Not all of us can be heroes. Most of us have to stand on the curb and watch them march by. Land of Lincoln Honor Flight, September the 1st. Mark your calendar. And we're going to take a break here from the news. Oh, wait a second. That was brought to you by our friends at Slabjackers Construction. Oh, my goodness, Chuck. Sorry. Sorry, buddy. I almost forgot you there, but Slabjackers Construction. Oh, my gosh. Don't eliminate those trip hazards you have around your property, whether it be in the driveway or in your sidewalk. You don't want people falling and hurting themselves, especially yourself. Have you tripped on that sinking concrete? One slab's a little bit higher than the other and you're not paying attention? Yeah, you don't want that to happen. Plus, it's great if you have any concrete around the house, like a patio or a front sidewalk to coming up to the front porch. Are they angled towards the house? Is that rain coming down and hitting that and running towards the foundation? No, you don't want that. Call Chuck at Slabjackers for a fraction of the cost. He can come out and he can raise that concrete up. It won't look like brand new, but it'll be a fraction of the cost of full replacement. That I guarantee you. We're going to take a break from the news here. And when we return, we will have the market update, the interest rate update, and our subdivision of the week, the attached single-family homes of Sangamon County.
1: The State Board of Education has released details of an evidence-based funding plan to distribute $9.3 billion for public schools in the upcoming year. The total funding represents a $350 million increase over the previous year. Capital News Illinois is reporting that despite that increase, the adequacy gap in school funding is currently projected to grow to $6.8 billion. Fewer districts will be funded at or above 90% of their adequacy target in the next year. State Superintendent of Education Tony Sanders attributed the discrepancy to rising costs and a sharp falloff in recent years in certain contributing business tax revenues. Next, the Springfield Police Department has announced a suspension and demotion for a police sergeant arrested in Chatham for driving under the influence. Following the results of an internal investigation, Officer Lynn Lindsay Carpenter was ordered to serve a 12-month probationary period as part of department discipline. Following the completion of a 30-day suspension, she will be reassigned to the rank of patrol officer. And finally, 1 week out from opening night, the 2026 Illinois State Fair's Twilight Parade Grand Marshal has been announced. In celebration of 100 years of traffic, the legendary Route 66 itself has been named the honorary Grand Marshal. The Centennial Interstate Road has been immortalized worldwide through literature and film and music and is central to the theme of this year's State Fair. The Twilight Parade opens the 2026 Illinois State Fair titled Miles of Smiles at 5:30 p.m. on Thursday, August 13th. Visit WMAY.com for more news. I'm Stan Anderson. Up next is your News Channel 20 Storm Team Forecast.
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3: Daytime highs approaching 88 today under mainly sunny skies, northwest winds 5 to 10 miles per hour. Mainly clear skies again tonight, lows level off around 69.
2: Sunshine mixed with clouds at times.
3: Tomorrow, daytime highs approaching 91.
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0: Welcome back to the second half hour of Let's Talk Real Estate, program number 1597. Yes, we're in our 31st year of bringing you this program. If you have any questions that you would like answered regarding real estate, give us a call, 217-629-7970. Be my pleasure to address your questions. 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Humbled, actually. So if you're thinking about buying or selling a home, call Fritz Pfister, 217-652-SOLD. 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And you don't need one of those big, giant teams where you risk being handed off to another agent. When you call Fritz, you're working with Fritz. 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Speaking of commercial space, I was happy to attend the soft opening of Legends out at the Shields area out there. They're just to the south of Shields. Oh, my goodness. What a place for Springfield. When you have an opportunity to go to the Legends, you are going to be amazed. Are you going to say, am I in Chicago? Am I in St. Louis? I'm in Springfield? My hat's off to Adam Springer and Ben Call and the rest of the ownership group for bringing that to Springfield. 47,000 square feet of entertainment space. It's incredible. I was mentioning to Ben when I was out there, I said, you know, if the Bears would ever make the Super Bowl, this would make a great Super Bowl party location. And it would. More TVs than Carter's got Little Pills. It's got a bowling alley. It's got an arcade. It's got it all. It's just a fabulous area for entertainment and to visit with family, friends, whatever. But anyway, congratulations and thank you for bringing that to Springfield. Legends out at the Shields Center. Okay, the market update being brought to you by Clean Cut Painting and Handyman. Give old Jack a call. 494-7028. I cannot emphasize enough the condition of the property is critical to the sale of your home. It just is. The better the condition, the faster you sell, the more you sell for. The poorer the condition, the longer you're on the market. The longer you're on the market, the less valuable your home becomes. That's just the way the market functions. And Jack can help you avoid that longer on the market business. If you need your home painted inside or out, if you need any handyman work done, Jack's the man to call, 494-7028. Well, I got the... There's not the final numbers, but these numbers for July in Sangamon County aren't going to change much, if at all. And when I saw 243 closed home sales, that was disappointing. I was down 18 from last year, but it was better than the 237 in 2024 or the 210 in 2023, but then that's it. If you look at 2021, we had 328. In 2020, we had 338. 19, we had 303. Heck, back in 2015, we had 309. And we're at 243. So we're 20 to 25% below and running behind the pace of our best years and our historical norms. In fact, Sangamon County's right now, year-to-date has 1,352 closed sales through

Just incredible to me. And it's all about supply and demand. Like I was talking about the beef. You wipe out those herds, you don't have any beef to sell. Less beef, more beef eaters, the higher the price. The same is true in real estate. The fewer the homes for sale, the more home buyers, the higher the price. But this is really odd, isn't it? How, for the first time in my 40-year career anyway, now in my 40th year, prices went up simultaneously with rising interest rates. Never happened before. Defies the laws of economics. Interest rates go up, it drives down the purchasing power of the consumer, and it drives prices down. However, not when you have record low inventories. We have right now, as I shared, 233 homes for sale. It's the first time we've surpassed 230 homes actively on the market since 2021, and that would be the beginning of 2021. So we're talking 5.5 years ago. The MLS, 413 homes available for sale, and we haven't had that since 2020. So we have the most that we've had in 5 to 6 years available on the market. They're up 6.7% and 5.9% year over year, respectively. Yet the home sales are down. And now why is that? What is the true level of our demand? Why did 188 home sellers adjust their prices in the last 4 weeks, 36 this week, 57 the week before that, and so on? Are buyers getting more picky? Are buyers getting more patient? Are there fewer buyers than we believe there to be in the marketplace? We're going to find out if this inventory continues to rise. 400 homes are currently under contract in the MLS, that's down 16 from last year on this date in the MLS, but we're up one in Sangamon County from 271 to 272. That's not going to wipe out the deficit on the closed sales if you're only up one. You're going to take a lot of ones to catch up. MLS reported this week, the member brokers reported the MLS, I should say, 61 closed sales, 61. Out of those 61, how many do you think closed at the asking price? 8, only 13%. However, 25 of them sold above asking price. That's 41%. So you got 46% of the people that aren't getting asking price now. So my advice to sellers is, as the article, well, I can't remember, was it the CNBC article? No, it was the Realtor.com article, said that they believe home sellers nationally are now pricing their homes more conservatively, not asking for the moon, although they're seeing price adjustments coming back and converging with that conservative beginning price. So it's not just us locally. It's nationwide. Home sales, I thought, would really take off the second half of this year, but when I made my predictions on the first Saturday of January, nobody gave me the memo that we were going to go take out Iran's nukes and cause all this economic dislocation with oil prices and inflation. And if you look at it, we're still, even though interest rates did go up, and that's coming up in a minute, the interest rate report. Although the interest rates went up last week above what they were a year ago for the first time in 44 weeks, it's just by a titch. It's by like 1 or 2 basis points. It's not much at all. So we're still poised and

0: in a very good position to see this economy come back. And as they reported in NAR, wage increases are surpassing the increase in the price of homes, the rate of increase in the price of homes, 1.5% in the nation. And we were at 3.3% in July. So, but we got plenty of room. We're at 222,000. The nation was, what, 430-some thousand dollars? I don't have it handy in front of me anymore. But so we've still got a lot of good things going for us here. We, if we get more and more homes to choose from, it's going to bring more and more buyers into the marketplace. But what really is going to bring buyers into the marketplace will be falling interest rates. 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They moved the Pfister family our last three moves. We were extremely pleased with their service, and that's been years ago now. But I'll guarantee you, you'll be as satisfied too. Who was it? Oh, that lady who purchased over in Cobblestone. She called, literally called me and said, oh, thank you so much for recommending Hillier. They did such a fantastic job. I hear that a lot from my clients that follow my advice. You know, advice is only good if you follow it. And I never want to be the guy that stands around and says, I told you so. 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You'll be glad you did. 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Okay, here's your interest rates. 15-year declined from 6.275 last week to 6.15 this week. That's good. The 30-year declined as well. It fell from 6.775 to 6.7%. That's good, too. Now, FHA fell as well from 6.25 to 6.125%. You can get, first-time homebuyers, you can get an FHA loan with only 3.5% down at a half of a point below what you can get a conventional for. Now, you're granted you're going to have to pay that mortgage insurance premium with by only putting 3.5% down, and that's an added cost to your monthly payment. But if you're not putting 20% down on the conventional loan anyway, you're going to have to pay private mortgage insurance. So you got to really sit down with a lender that has your best interest at heart and look and see which one of those programs is going to be best for you. 6.125%, that is great money. My fellow veterans, they actually came down for us this week. They fell from 6.375 to 6.25. That, too, is great money. I recommend that you get your certificate of eligibility and call a lender that offers VA loans. I recommend using a local lender for that offers VA loans. Of course, it's up to you if you want to go do the internet thing and or out-of-state thing. I guess that's fine. But I've shared this with you in the past, and if you're new to the program, you probably will pick up some of the Fritz sayings. And one of my sayings is never borrow money from somebody you can't put your hands around their neck. That's why I like local lenders. You're going into a bank and you're sitting down and you're looking at a person that's actually going to be making the decisions for you, not shipping your file to Timbuktu, and you want a quick question answered and you might get it in 3, 4, 5, 6, 7 days. Who knows? No. You just walk into the bank and say, hey, I got a question about this. Or give them a quick call. The local lender is there to serve you, just like your local real estate broker. 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Really good news. 15 years, 6.15%. 30 years, 6.7%. FHA, 6.125%. 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The place to buy your title insurance. If you're not using Fritz, if you're not using me as your listing broker, please share with your realtor, I want to order my title insurance through Prairie Land Title. I was just over there again twice this week. Just had a wonderful closing yesterday morning, and just a fine young couple. I am from out here in the Twin Cities. I told them I called Spalding Riverton Twin Cities. They were purchasing a home in the Rochester area, and they laughed. Beautiful young couple, represented by a beautiful young agent with a different firm that went to high school with them. It's just so rewarding to be able to help these first-time home buyers along like that, to see them be able to purchase a home. And they purchased one of my seller's homes, and now I need your help because I'm like the grocery store. Once the product's off the shelf, I need to replace it. And besides that, I'm begging for your mercy. I now have 3 or 4 signs bouncing around in the back of my VW bug making a racket, and I would rather see them in the front yard of your home if you really need to get sold. But you go to Prairie Land Title. The closing was smooth as a baby's behind. Mary did a wonderful job as usual. Leanne helped us out with some last-minute things that came up. They were no big deal, really, but we worked our way through it, and we made them a no big deal. They could have been a big deal, and they could have been a deal breaker, but they weren't because the sellers were working with Fritz, and Fritz was working with Prairie Land Title. 3301 Constitution Drive. Go say hi to all the fine staff out at Prairie Land Title. Now, let me find my subdivision of the week, which is the single-family attached home. Now, people say, why are there so many duplexes in Springfield, Fritz, when they come into town? I say, well, it's demographics. We have approximately 1 out of 4 households that are married with children. We have approximately 26 percent. I'm married with no children. And then we have approximately 30 to 31% one-person households. So between the married couples with no children left and the single-person households, there's a demand for the single-family attached home. And the reason why they really took off is they were much more affordable than the standalone single-family home in many situations. But now, with the cost of construction up, they're about the same, if not more in many situations. If you look at the median sale price in July, what did I say it was? Can you remember? I've mentioned it several times, $222,000. Well, listen to this. Single-family attached homes in Sangamon County. There are 20 currently available on the market, so you got a good selection. But the highest is $545,000. $545,000 for half of a house. I remember when I started in this business in 1987, I think the square foot cost to build was $55 to $58 a square foot if you wanted a really nice one. $545,000. Is the high for an attached home. The low is $145,000. That's affordable. The median list price of a single-family attached home in Sangamon County right now, $319,500. That's almost $100,000 above the median sale price in this county. They've averaged 50 days on the market. Now, there are currently 17 under contract. The median list price of those under contract, $299,500. You see, the lower price would sell faster. Getting that image now, are you? And they sold on an average of 25 days on the market, half of what the ones that are available out there are. Now, in the last 6 months in Sangamon County, there have been 82 attached single-family homes sold. 82. The median sale price was $269,950, and they averaged 12 days on the market. Have you noticed as the price goes down, the days on the market get sheared in half each time? That's pretty amazing to me. Now, the high sale price on a single-family attached home was $468,000 in these last 6 months. That's from be February the 7th through August the 7th. And there's one out there that sold for $468,000. Now, go back 1 year to February the 8th through August the 8th of 2025. Compare the same 6 months, shall we? The high sale price was $585,000. Oh, my goodness. The median sale price was $265,000 and 22 days on the market. So that means single-family attached homes in Sangamon County, comparing those 2 6 months, the prices are up $4,950 or by 1.9%. So they're up less than the median sale price is up, which is up 3.3% in July. But there you have it. A lot of people live in those attached homes, and they're fine. I just closed one. I closed one yesterday. And she was as happy as a woodpecker in a lumber yard, I'm telling you. She hired me. I explained the buyer contract. She was a little apprehensive about it, but Dad says, oh, no, you'll be fine. And gave me the highest compliment ever. He said, look, honey, Fritz is going to shoot to you straight, which I did. And she got a great buy. And she is happier than a woodpecker in a lumber yard. And you, too, can be happier than a woodpecker in a lumber yard. If you go to buy or sell a home in Sangamon County or the surrounding areas, I cover a 4-county area, you call me. 217-652 Fritz Pfister, Remax Professionals of Springfield. I greatly appreciate you sharing your time with me this morning. I know your time's valuable. And don't forget the program is podcast. If you miss the program and and like to do a quick tune in to see where we stand in this real estate market, because as you know, the market changes, and this is the only place to get the latest. God bless you all. Make it a great week. God bless our first responders, our police officers, our troops serving around the world, and God bless America, the most exceptional nation in the history of mankind, founded under God.
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0: ABC News, I'm Brian Clark. President Trump says he'll appeal Friday's D.C. Circuit decision that blocks construction of his ballroom at the White House. He says he'll appeal it to the Supreme Court. The panel ruled that Congress must authorize this construction. Democratic Senator Peter Welch of Vermont predicted Congress will never approve this.
1: What you have is a president who is overreaching well beyond the authority of the executive. But unfortunately, unless we get Republicans to stand up for the legislative branch, he's going to get away with it.
0: The Senate approved President Trump's former lawyer, Todd Blanche, as attorney general by a single vote. Senator Bill Cassidy's vote was key after Republicans Susan Collins and Lisa Murkowski voted against. The U.S. and Iran say they're on the edge of a deal to reopen the Strait of Hormuz, but Oman's foreign ministry condemned what it called repeated attacks on ships. That's after the United Arab Emirates blamed Iran for firing on one of its oil carriers in the strait. This is ABC News. There's fresh evidence that lifestyle changes can help prevent dementia. A study published in Neurology found that people who entered old age with normal blood pressure, no diabetes, and no history of smoking lived 13 years longer without dementia than those who had all three risk factors. Yuri Benajad is with the ABC News Medical Unit.
2: Previous studies have found that eating a balanced diet, staying physically active, and challenging your brain with new skills can also help reduce your risk. But genetics can also play a role here. That's something that is out of our control. Doctors say it's normal to have memory changes as we age, but with dementia, those forgetful moments can really disrupt daily life. And while there is no cure, there are treatments that can slow the progression of the disease.
0: Authorities in Illinois say the remains of 56 people were found improperly stored and decomposing at a funeral home in Chicago. State officials have suspended the license of one of the directors. Police are also investigating. Brian Clark, ABC News.
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6: The Springfield Police Department has unveiled its public transparency dashboard. The Transparency Board web portal is designed to provide the Springfield community with information relating to police activity throughout the city within configurable parameters. The dashboard is additionally intended to provide accountability information on use of force incidents and internal affairs investigations, but at time of release, those sections of the transparency dashboard remained under development. In other news, on Friday morning, Illinois Democrats announced the speaker for this year's Illinois Democratic County Chairs Brunch. The annual meal set on Governor's Day of the State Fair will feature remarks from U.S. Senator from Massachusetts and one-time presidential hopeful Elizabeth Warren. It will also highlight the career of outgoing senior senator for Illinois, Dick Durbin. Governor's Day of the Illinois State Fair is scheduled for Wednesday, August 19th. For more of Springfield's news and talk, you can visit WMAY.com. I'm Stan Anders, and up next is your News Channel 20 Storm Team Forecast.
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12: Daytime highs approaching 88 today under mainly sunny skies, northwest winds 5 to 10 miles per hour. Mainly clear skies again tonight, lows level off around 69.
11: Sunshine mixed with clouds at times.
12: Tomorrow, daytime highs approaching 91.
11: I'm meteorologist Jennifer Fujitsky on 97.7 and 970 WMAY, Springfield's news and talk. 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
17: 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Going to be a bit of a different show today with the fact that Eric Davis of Rotten Tomatoes and Fandango.com is on a well-deserved vacation this week. So no conversation with Eric, but we will have a conversation with one of the actors who appears in Spider-Man Brand New Day, the biggest movie in the world. An opportunity earlier this week to talk with actor Michael Mando. He portrays Scorpion in the movie, so we'll share that conversation with you. And we'll also hear from Kevin Hart about the local Springfield Arts and Community Theater events that are going on around town this weekend. So we have that to look forward to as well. And we may talk some Chicago Cubs and Chicago White Sox baseball as well. But we'll begin with that conversation I mentioned where I had an opportunity earlier this week to talk with actor Michael Mando. He plays Scorpion in Spider-Man Brand New Day and will be the voice of Bane in the upcoming Batman Nightfall Part 1. It's a trilogy of movies that'll be streaming here starting August 25th. So here's that conversation with actor Michael Mando.
18: 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It is the Mike Wimmacher Show. You know our next guest from his roles in Orphan Black, Better Call Saul, his turn as Scorpion in Spider-Man Homecoming, as well as Spider-Man Brand New Day. You can catch him as the voice of Bane in Batman Nightfall Part 1, streaming August 25th. Also follow him on Instagram at Michael Mando. Welcome to the show, actor Michael Mando. Good morning, sir.
19: Good morning. Thank you for having me.
18: Of course. Thanks for taking the time. First off, you work with Spider-Man and now Batman. Do you only work with top-tier superheroes?
19: Yes. It's part of my own.
18: Were you a comic book guy growing up? Were you into these characters before you took on these roles?
19: Yes. You know, Batman, I used to watch Batman as a child, all those cartoons, you know, the noir, the darker cartoons of Batman. And I remember I was really fascinated by Matt Gargan's rendition of Venom and Scorpion, because Matt Gargan becomes Scorpion and then he becomes Venom.
18: Yeah.
19: And that was really my favorite character in that universe, you know. So it's really surreal to play that as an adult. And Bane, of course, is probably the only supervillain that outsmarts and beats Batman. So it was really a real treat to go head-to-head with a childhood hero of mine.
18: Talking with actor Michael Mando, you can catch him in Batman Nightfall Part 1 as the voice of Bane. You've done voiceover stuff before. As an actor, does that allow you to kind of take more chances because you're just using your voice? Or does it allow you to explore the character more in that regard?
19: That's a great question. You know, I approach everything, I think, as much as I can in the same way. You want to take big risks. You want to take big chances. You want to ideally give something to the audience that they've never seen before. You want to entertain and awe, and ideally you want to go somewhere that brings something from the obscure back into human consciousness. So I approach it the same way, really. In this particular case, it was really interesting. It actually served me because we ended up doing the voice first, and then usually they go and they animate, and then you go and you adjust the voice around the animation. But in this particular case, Rick was so happy with our first take that they built the whole animation around the voice performance, and I never got to re-record any.
20: Wow.
19: After that initial take. So that comes to show you that if you approach it in the same way, they're watching you and they're watching you move and stuff, and that inspires the animation. In this particular case, I know it's a rare event to do that,
20: yeah.
19: But we were lucky that it worked in that case.
20: Let me ask you about the pressure of portraying a character so beloved as Bane. Do you feel any of that when you know so many people identify or see this as like the, to your point earlier on, you know, the guy who can outsmart Batman? Do you feel any pressure with that?
19: Every time you're on camera as an artist, I think you're, you know, whether it's a musician or a painter, I think there's always an element of pressure because you're pouring yourself out there and you're getting on stage where everyone is sitting in the dark looking. You know, they're in the movie theater and there's a screen between you and you're portraying your wounds and your inner world. So there's a sense of vulnerability to that. But the flip side is there's also an ability to connect. And if your desire to connect is greater than your fear of judgment, then you go forward anyway. And I'm lucky that so far my desire to connect is greater than my fear of judgment.
20: That's a wonderful answer. We talk with actor Michael Mando. You can see him in Spider-Man Brand New Day, and as well as the voice of Bane in Batman Nightfall Part 1, streaming August 25th, and follow him on Instagram at Michael Mando. Let's talk about Scorpion a little bit, if you don't mind. I just saw the movie. Before we get into your journey as Scorpion, I do want to ask you, the circumstances surrounding that character in this movie, that affect your acting choices as far as going back into this role?
19: Which circumstances exactly?
20: Spoiler for people, the fact that you aren't really you, right? In that one fight scene where you asks, do you really think this is Scorpion? Did that affect your choice at all within that scene?
19: Well, I mean, you know, you are playing a character that is being possessed by you know, Sadie Sink. Shout out to Sadie, does a wonderful job in this film. I think I was a little bit lucky in the sense that the playback that I saw of Sadie and the way the Scorpion behaves, there was a lot of similarities. They both were a little witty, and they were both basically didn't like to take any orders from anybody else and walked on the beat of their own drums. I think they both had an issue with the authority at hand and felt that the authority was corrupt. And they were both unafraid of being seen as the bad guy in a power structure that they felt was corrupt. And they were both willing to take the fall for something that they believed. So there was so much similarities between the two. It was fine. It was a very fine line to find a little bit of nuances without trying to purposely change the way Scorpion would behave just to create a distance. So it was a very, very fine line to toe, and it was a great exercise as an actor.
20: And it was fantastic. I loved your performance, and you're right. It was so nuanced, and there are those similarities there. Take us on the journey of being Scorpion. You know, you're in Homecoming 10 years ago, and did Sony at Marvel at that time say, hey, we'd like you to stick around, we have something for you? What's your reaction when you get the call for Brand New Day?
19: I remember when I shot Homecoming, John Watts wrote me a beautiful postcard, and there was a scene in the ferry, there was a moment in the ferry, and he was really encouraging about that moment, about how well it was, that moment hit, you know. I think the word he used was electrifying. And funny and scary at the same time. And I remember I went to watch the premiere of Homecoming with my father. And the moment was about to come up, and I nudged my dad. And that moment came and went, and I realized it was cut. And it was such a heartbreaking moment for me because no one had told me that that moment was cut. And I think I made myself a promise that I wasn't going to live my life waiting on anything. So okay. I wasn't waiting for it to come back, you know?
1: Right.
19: I was lucky enough. I shot 6 seasons of Better Call Saul over 8 years. And we've got all these projects coming out, you know, 72 Hours, that's number one streaming on Netflix. You know, Bane, Batman Nightfall trilogy film, Criminal on Amazon, that's coming out at the end of the year. And then this amazing film called Gundam based off of an anime.
1: Oh, nice.
19: And there was, there's all these beautiful projects that I was shooting. So I wasn't specifically thinking of it. And when Marvel comes, of course, it's the cherry on top. It's one of the biggest, if not arguably the biggest franchise in the world. And you know that this is special. So I was very grateful for the call. And immediately the actor in you starts feeling a sense of responsibility because you go, everyone's going to see this. We've got to do it right. You know, we've got to make sure you got to protect your character. So that was also an interesting situation to be because you don't have access to the scripts. I mean, when you're offered the role, the scripts are not fully written yet. And you know, in big budget movies, scripts and editing and all that stuff can change so much. So you take a leap of faith. And what better people to take a leap of faith with than Destin, our wonderful director. And I'm very happy that I did. It turned out really, really great.
20: And we're very happy you did, too. It was great seeing you back in that film. Is the toughest part of being in those films, you mentioned you don't really get the full scripts, but...
19: You get them after when they have them, but not when you say yes to the role.
20: Right. And is the tough part not being able to tell certain people, certain things? I mean, you have to have so much excitement, but you can't say too much to too many people, right?
19: I mean, that part is not very hard for me. I think because being on Better Call Saul, we had to be secretive for about 6 seasons. I think the toughest part for me is as an actor is you don't really know, you don't really know exactly what your costume's going to be. You don't really know where you guys are going to end up on the makeup. So to the fans out there, you've got to realize the actors that accept these roles are in a very, very vulnerable position. You know, they don't have as much control and power as you think they have. Now, mind you, Sony and Marvel are extremely collaborative. So if you want to work with any company, you want to work with those guys. But within that, you know, there are parameters and there are limits to what you can and can't do. But in this case, it really, really worked out. And I'm so grateful I said yes. And I'm so grateful at the way they treated me.
20: Michael Mando, thank you so much for the time and sticking with us through some technical difficulties here. I appreciate you and all that you're doing and best of luck with everything. On the way out, you're such a nice guy, but you've played these evil characters. Is it a bit of therapy for you to be able to jump into those roles and expel that kind of emotion in that sense?
19: I've always been attracted to really psychologically complex characters, you know, characters that ask existential questions. It just happened that in the first part of my career, most of these characters were antagonists. But I would love to play protagonists, but I would love to stay true to that challenge of the status quo. So either way, either side of the coin, I'm always interested in characters that challenge the way things are and break the way things are in order to create a new bridge. So I was really lucky to play these people that I don't see them as bad guys. I know obviously they do horrible things, but you got to look for their humanity. And that challenge, I think, is like sharpening your edges as an actor, because it's something where you got to go dig really, really deep. And I enjoy that. I enjoy that. But you're right. Maybe we should play some protagonists in the upcoming chapter of my life.
20: Oh, you know what? I would love to see it, because whatever you do, you jump in feet first and you really take it on and do such fantastic work. So whatever the next project is, love to have you back and chat again. Actor Michael Mando, thank you so much for the time.
19: Thank you, Mike. Appreciate you.
20: That is actor Michael Mando. You can check him out on Batman Nightfall Part 1, streaming August 25th.
21: That was actor Michael Mando. Very cool of him to take time to chat with us. Some really insightful guy, really cool guy. I really enjoyed that conversation. Hope you did as well. We'll take our first break. We come back, I'll give you my thoughts and my review on Spider-Man Brand New Day. That's coming up next in the Mike Wimacher Show on 97.7 and 970 WMAY.
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21: 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We just heard from actor Michael Mando, who plays Scorpion in Spider-Man Brand New Day. It is a movie that has already made over $1 billion. Yeah, in 6 days, it made $1 billion worldwide. Had the highest grossing debut in the U.S. ever, beat out Avengers Endgame. People love Tom Holland's Spider-Man, and I will raise my hand and say I'm one of those people as well. Really enjoyed the movie. I saw it opening weekend. I saw it last weekend. I'll try to keep this review as spoiler-free as possible. More than likely, you've seen it already if you wanted to see it, or you're going back to see it for a second time. Overall, enjoyed the movie. Is it my favorite of the Tom Holland Spider-Man movies? No. That would be No Way Home. I think No Way Home is still my number one just because of the Tobey Maguire and Andrew Garfield of it all. I would actually probably rank Spider-Man Homecoming, the first solo Spider-Man movie that Sony and Marvel did, as far as Tom Holland playing the character. You got to remember, Tom Holland made his debut, not in his own movie, but in Captain America Civil War is where Tom Holland made his debut as Spider-Man, and then had his own movie Homecoming after that. So I would rank them Far From Home, Homecoming, and then this one, Brand New Day. And I will say this about Tom Holland. He has done an amazing job of portraying not only Spider-Man, but Peter Parker. I think sometimes lost a lot in these superhero movies are the portrayal of the full depth of the character. right? I think Marvel has done a really good job of casting individuals who can cover both aspects. It's not like just a throwaway of, okay, they're just reciting dialogue as their normal person, and then when they get into the superhero costume, that's where they come alive. Tony Stark was very, you know, as Iron Man. Same with Chris Evans, Thor. I mean, the list goes on and on and on. And as good as Tobey Maguire was as Spider-Man in the Sam Raimi universe of it all, and I don't want to throw any shade on Andrew Garfield either. I think he did a fine job with the material he was given. Tom Holland, because he was cast so young, and it's hard to believe, you know, we've kind of followed him for like 10 years now, he is more the full embodiment of what someone of my age growing up as Spider-Man envisions as a character. And Brand New Day is really a study in someone growing up and moving into adulthood, right? Homecoming was high school. Same with Far From Home, high school. Obviously, all that he went through the Avengers, Infinity War and Endgame and the blip and everything else shapes who he is. The actions of No Way Home, of, you know, Peter Parker being wiped from everyone's memory, dealing with the loneliness, but also just dealing with becoming an adult. And dealing with all the pressures that come along with that, dealing with depression and the loss of Aunt May. There's a lot of themes in here just about mental health and about how important it is to stay connected with people. And that really what drew me in. It's, yes, it still has its comedic moments, but there is more of emotional depth to Brand New Day than maybe even some of the earlier Spider-Man movies. Zendaya does an amazing job in the time that she's on screen. The whole cast really kind of knocks it out of the park. There are some things that I question when it comes to Brand New Day. I love John Bernthal as the Punisher, but they don't really do a really great job of explaining why he is in this movie. It's just kind of, hey, they're centered in New York, and he's a New York kind of vigilante superhero as well. And so their paths have crossed. Their interplay is great. Tom Holland and John Bernthal are friends outside of movies. They know each other quite well. So a lot of their dialogue, a lot of the back and forth in the movie was ad-libbed. And so it's enjoyable. Bernthal's great. It's just not very well explained why he's in the movie. The Hulk, obviously, if you've seen the trailer, also shows up. And that makes sense in the way they bring him in. And it does involve some really good scenes. It's nice to see Mark Ruffalo again back as the Hulk and Bruce Banner of it all. I enjoyed that. The thing that really struck me for Spider-Man Brand New Day was the secrecy around Sadie Sink's character. It is who you think it is, right? It was like the worst kept secret around. Everyone kind of had an idea. If you are a fan of the X-Men, you know what character she kind of resembles, who's a major one in the X-Men universe. And to hide that in all the marketing, I get where they're trying to do, because they want the next step in the Marvel Cinematic Universe. Now that they've fully acquired X-Men from Fox, they want that to be the next chapter. And they want to organically kind of bring that in and set up their own kind of backstory of the X-Men and everything else. But I think it did take away a little bit from this movie, in the fact that if you would have known what you know going in, who her character was, to me, it wouldn't have changed much of the story beats. In fact, I think it would have actually added a level of intrigue into it of, oh, why are they making this particular choice? So those were just some of the issues that I had with the movie as a whole. Overall, super enjoyable. There's a reason why it's number one. There's a reason why it's just so well put together. A lot of good action scenes. Tom Holland is amazing as a character. And you're seeing the maturation growing into adulthood. You're seeing where Tom Holland, Peter Parker, and Spider-Man are going to be to this next generation, as we look ahead to Avengers Doomsday and then, you know, Secret Wars. When Marvel comes out of this multiverse kind of universe, you're going to see Peter Parker take on the role that kind of Tony Stark had as being a mentor to some of these younger heroes. So overall, if you've not seen it yet, would highly recommend. Obviously, you should be a Marvel fan to see it. I don't think you have to have seen every Marvel movie. You just have to see majority of the Spider-Man movies to really appreciate it. But overall, it's well-deserved the acclaim that it's getting. And I had a real great time talking with Michael Mando about his role in it and about the process of just being involved in Marvel projects. So that's my take on Spider-Man Brand New Day. We'll take a quick break, and when we come back, we will focus on local arts and theater here in Springfield, as we'll have a conversation with Kevin Hart. That's coming up next in the Mike Wimacher Show on 97.7 and 970 WMAY.
0: The State Board of Education has released details of an evidence-based funding plan to distribute $9.3 billion for public schools in the upcoming year. The total funding represents a $350 million increase over the previous year. Capital News Illinois is reporting that despite that increase, the adequacy gap in school funding is currently projected to grow to $6.8 billion. Fewer districts will be funded at or above 90% of their adequacy target in the next year. State Superintendent of Education Tony Sanders attributed the discrepancy to rising costs and a sharp falloff in recent years in certain contributing business tax revenues. Next, the Springfield Police Department has announced a suspension and demotion for a police sergeant arrested in Chatham for driving under the influence. Following the results of an internal investigation, Officer Lindsay Carpenter was ordered to serve a 12-month probationary period as part of department discipline. Following the completion of a 30-day suspension, she will be reassigned to the rank of patrol officer. And finally, 1 week out from opening night, the 2026 Illinois State Fair's Twilight Parade Grand Marshal has been announced. In celebration of 100 years of traffic, the legendary Route 66 itself has been named the honorary Grand Marshal. The Centennial Interstate Road has been immortalized worldwide through literature and film and music and is central to the theme of this year's State Fair. The Twilight Parade opens the 2026 Illinois State Fair titled Miles of Smiles at 5:30 p.m. on Thursday, August 13th. Visit WMAY.com for more news. I'm Stan Anderson. Up next is your News Channel 20 Storm Team Forecast.
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29: Here's your updated News Channel 20 Storm Team forecast. Sunshine mixed with clouds at times today, with daytime highs approaching 88. Winds out of the northwest, 5 to 10 miles per hour. Lows dip down to about 69. Tonight, mainly clear skies. I'm meteorologist Jennifer Wojcicki on 97.7 and 970 WMAY, Springfield's news and talk. Right now, 82.
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7: 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Time to talk some local arts and theater. And for that, we go to our resident expert, Kevin Hart. Kevin, been a busy, busy summer for you, man. Thanks for finding some time to chat.
11: Yeah, it's been pretty busy. I've been out at the Muni basically the whole summer, so it's been fun. It's been a lot of good times.
7: Yes. Well, let's start there. You are in the pit for Frozen, Disney's Frozen the Musical. It's the current show running at the Muni. Last weekend for it, this upcoming weekend as we speak. What has been the response? I mean, it's one that everyone loves. I've said it before, the past couple of weeks. I've been talking about, you know, just the shows going on. It doesn't matter if it's a dad, a grandpa, a four-year-old girl, whomever it may be. Let It Go hits, and everyone's singing along.
11: Oh, yeah. And, of course, that's the big song of the show. It's the big act one finale. People have liked it. There's a lot of cool stuff going on. I don't get to see everything, obviously, because I'm, like, under the stage. But there's a big video wall that they've installed out there. Ooh. That's really helping with the magic. And then we have a huge orchestra for it, and lots of beautiful costumes and everything. So it's been really it's been a lot of fun. Unfortunately, we've had some pretty bad weather, so there's been a little bit of opening night. I think we only got Act One in, and then the first Saturday rained out, so that we didn't get the full show in until Sunday. But fingers crossed for some better weather. But that's outdoor theater for you.
7: Well, take us through that process. You're a guy who's been out of the Muni many a times. You get the forecast. You go, okay, let's try to get through it as much as we can. Does anyone say, hey, double time? Like, what's the process like?
11: Last year, Oklahoma, it started to storm really bad at the very end of the show, and, our orchestra conductor cut us off before we could play the play-out music and was basically like, go home. Everyone come out and bow at the same time. Usually what happens is, the shows are pretty late. They're, 8:30, so if it's raining really hard at, 6:30 or 7 o'clock, sometimes they can get everything ready by 8:30, but it's tough. I mean, there's a lot of expensive equipment out there that's just out in the open. I mean, I talked to the video wall. The soundboard is usually out in the open, and it costs a pretty penny. A lot of shows nowadays have a lot of electronic instruments. A lot of the keyboards and stuff have a lot of different programming through computers. Excuse me. So there's a lot that you have to take into consideration, and of course the safety of the actors. I mean, lightning can strike. I mean, you got a big open space there on, big metal scaffolding. I mean, you really have to be careful. And of course, if it's just raining, if you have a big dancing show, I mean, people are going to be slipping all over the place. So, it's, like I said, it's unfortunate. It's outdoor theater. The Muni in St. Louis deals with the same thing. Yeah. Any, theater in the park, outdoor theater, you're going to get that. So, basically, if it seems like the show is not happening, it's untenable. Sometimes they may just call the show. Then there's of course all sorts of refund policies and that sort of thing. But it's a tough situation.
7: Yeah, you can check out the muni.org for all that information. The show this weekend, hope the weather is going to be better, and definitely check it out. You can get tickets day of two. Just go out in the lawn and enjoy a Springfield tradition. What has been your favorite song to play, if I may ask, in the pit?
11: Oh, it's tough. I don't know. Let It Go is fun because I have to

0: is. Is that it is? Do you, yeah. are you doing miscellaneous percussion then?
1: Yes, I'm doing. I have a lot of stuff down there. I have a timpani. I have a keyboard that's doing xylophone, glockenspiel, and vibraphone. I have congos, bongos, cowbell, tambourine, castanets, all sorts of shakers, sleigh bells, wind chimes, a lot of stuff. And it's just all like...
0: I guess my last question before we move from the Muni and Frozen to Theater of the Park's final show this weekend, do you get to do are you making the knock sound when it's, do you want a bit of snowman? Do you get to do that?
1: That's me. I have a wood block for that. It's, I think, I don't even know if it was written into my music, but I mean, we all know it so well. Damien's just like, all right, she knocks on the door. Kevin, can you... Do you want to build a snowman? So I knew it. So
0: nice.
1: You know,
0: that's awesome.
1: That's me. If you hear that, that's me.
0: That's right. Go out there this weekend. Support the knock on the door. You'd be like, hey, I heard that guy on the radio this morning. He's fantastic. So check it out. Not for the whole video board and all the wonderful, just the fact that it's Frozen, Disney's Frozen, the musical.
1: Just the knock and some of the correct notes on the xylophone stuff.
0: Right, exactly. That's what you're really there for. As we're talking with Kevin Hart here on the Mike Widmacher Show on WMAY. Also outdoors, you mentioned Theater in the Park. It's been a rough season for them. Yeah. They've had some shows canceled. They couldn't get the rights to or whatever. But their last night tonight, Rumblefish. Is this a show that you're familiar with at all, Kev?
1: Not really. I mean, I know the author, Essie Hinton, did Stay the Old Pony Boy. Outsiders.
0: Oh, the Outsiders. So okay.
1: It's the same sort of time period and sort of thing. So definitely one to check out for sure.
0: Yes.
1: And, you know, like Outsiders, it's a play now, so you can – you have these talented kids in it, young adults, some of them.
0: Yeah.
1: And it's just cool to, you know, that this is another, you know, nice piece of theater that, you know, you might not see that often, you know, played out at Theater in the Park.
0: Yeah, definitely check it out. I was just reading a little bit more of the plot synopsis that I have over the – past a couple of weeks, and you get the older brother comes home and doesn't want the life that he originally had, and the younger brother's like, what the hell, man, come on, I thought you were cool. And it's like a story of growing up, and you go, oh man, am I lame now? So it can hit some themes for a lot of different people out there. It's theaterinthepark.net for more info. theaterinthepark.net, that's theater with an E. So that's what's going on outdoors. Let's move it indoors to the Hoagland Center for the Arts, Kev. Nothing going on this weekend, but next weekend, a really emotionally powerful show from HCFTA, I should say, presenting Outraged.
1: Yes. This is an original play written by Tim Crawford about the 1908 race riots. And so, like, I mean, we've said a bunch, Springfield, Illinois, just a city full of history. Of course, a lot of ugly history, but that's history. And the race riots are definitely part of that. And so, there's a lot, I mean, this will of course be a very heavy play, but, you know, very educational and, perhaps some sort of, I don't know, like it's a historical piece. I'm very interested to see it or hear more about it.
0: Yeah, and the catharsis maybe aspect of it too, of yes. just and learning some things that you may not have known about it, some different stories that haven't been as featured, throughout history, an opportunity to do that and to once again just show the immense talent we have here locally. Also going on next weekend, speaking of immense talent, you mentioned his name earlier saying, could you do the door knock? One of the dueling pianos there, Damien, HCFTA presenting Dual Pianos Road Trip. We know they've done the Christmas stuff always sells out. I'm pretty sure this one, if you haven't got your tickets, probably sold out too. But I like the fact that they change it up a little bit with their themes.
1: Oh, yeah. This is totally, I mean, this is, 250th anniversary of the country, road trip, Route 66. I think it's going to be around the... at least near the same time as some of those Route 66. That might be a little later. I might be getting that mixed up. But it will be around the time of the fair, I think. So, you know, that's in there somewhere. The Dueling Pianos.

0: Is just always wonderful every time I've seen them. Damien, master piano player, musician all around. Mark, also a wonderful piano player. Mark will get up and he'll hold court, and he will, you know, it's always just so much fun. And, you know, in recent years, you know, Damien has also brought in a lot of special guests to perform, whether that be people he's done shows with. I think last year he had some of the cast members of his SHG's production of Les Mis come in. He's had his sons come in and like play drums as they're starting to learn music. So it's always like a really fun time with those shows. You never really know what you're going to get in a good way.
1: Yes, exactly. So check that out. You can get more information and tickets if they are available. Get that right now, hcfta.org/tickets. And then to round out August at the Hoagland Center for the Arts, we got HCFTA presenting Hairspray. That's going on for a couple of weekends starting on the 21st. You're involved in this as well. How do you manage it all?
0: I am. lots of coffee and no sleep. I'm in the orchestra pit for this too. I'm playing also auxiliary percussion, so all those little different doodads. Maybe not as much switching as Frozen. Frozen is like a lot. It's a lot. It's a good show, but it's a lot down there. But you know, Hairspray is fun. And it's also a very powerful show. It's about, people think of it as this kid family friendly show, which it kind of is, but it is based on that John Waters movie, and there's these underlying themes of racism and definitely fat phobia. That's another huge part of the show. All in all, it is sort of a feel good show at the end of it, and it's a lot of fun, and it's one that every time it comes around, it's one that people love. Either they remember the movie with like John Travolta, or the original movie, or the many times it's been done around here locally, whether it's at schools or the Muni or something. So definitely one to, I think the Legacy did it last time. So definitely,
1: it's a cross-generational one too, because even if, because of the style of the music and where it is set, even if someone didn't originally see the movie, they kind of understand the vibe and they know some of the songs. I know for me, when I think Hairspray, I think Ricky Lake, like whatever version that was, I think Ricky Lake. So what has been, I know I'm putting you on a spot again, but what are some of the songs there that you have the most fun with in the pit?
0: Oh God. Nicest Kids in Town is always fun. Welcome to the 60s is a good one. And You Can't Stop the Beat, the finale. I mean, the show's full of bangers. It's a great score.
1: If you want to have a good time and also learn a little something with some subtext, it's a great show to go to. It's Hairspray. It's happening August 21st through August 30th at the Hoagland Center for the Arts. More information, hcfta.org/tickets, hcfta.org/tickets. Before we let you go, Kev, I know you got to run off and do another show somewhere. You fit in between all the other ones you do. You also are very involved in STC. They have some auditions coming up. Tell us about that.
0: Yes, auditions for the November show, Pippin, directed by Kim Schaefer, and the holiday show White Christmas, which is coming back, directed by Emily Noel and Megan Hickman. Auditions for Pippin are August 29th, as long as that's a Saturday, it's that day, either that or the 30th, off the top of my head, and then September, I want to say 14th or 15th, maybe, for the auditions for White Christmas. You know, let me just pull up my calendar here. And
1: you were correct, it's on actually the 29th.
0: September 12th. September 12th is the White Christmas auditions. And they have a workshop on the 4th, so you can go and talk to the directors and everybody and get some info.
1: Yeah, tell us a little bit about that process real quick. Obviously, information at the STC Facebook page and website. But take us through the auditioning process. It's not as nerve-wracking as some people may think. And even if you've never been in a show before, if you want to be in the chorus or you want to be a part of White Christmas, come on out, right?
0: Yeah, and, you know, no shade. It's less stressful than the Muni auditions. You know, and I'll just say that. having done Muni for like almost two decades, which is weird to say out loud. Usually you talk to the directors now for White Christmas. They have a workshop, so they'll probably have some music cuts there. The choreographers there, you might have a little bit of teach a little bit of the choreography, and then maybe you'll learn the rest of it at the audition. But the auditions, you know, you bring a song to sing, the sheet music, usually something from the show, but it doesn't always have to be. You sing, you might read a little bit.
1: Okay.
0: And you do some dancing, and that'll be that. And if you don't get called up to read, or you even don't get called back, that doesn't mean you're not in the show. That just means they see what they know what they want. It is nerve-wracking. Every audition I do is I'm nervous.
1: Yeah. You still get the nerves.
0: Which I think that makes you human. That's to be like nervous about these things going on stage or otherwise. But to use a song from White Christmas, let yourself go.
1: Yes, exactly. nerve-wracking, but also very welcoming within that theater community. So check out the STC Facebook page for more information. Kevin Hart, always appreciate the time, my friend. Have fun down there knocking on that door for the snowman again, and we'll talk to you again next week.
0: All right, sounds good. Talk to you soon.
1: That was Kevin Hart chatting local arts and theater with us here in the Mike Wimacher Show. We'll take our final break. We come back, we will wrap things up with a look at the Chicago Cubs and what they did at the trade deadline. We'll do a little sports. You know I love it. It's coming up next in the Mike Wimacher Show on 97.7 and 970 WMAY.
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4: 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If you have not been paying attention, this past week was the Major League Baseball trade deadline, and the Chicago Cubs, who are still trailing the Milwaukee Brewers in the NL Central. The Brewers are just going to brewer it. They find ways to just kind of stick it in the craw and just kind of hang around and just be a pain in the tuchus of the Chicago Cubs. But the Cubs, with all their injuries to their pitching staff throughout this season, kudos to Craig Counsell, who used to be the Milwaukee Brewers manager, now the Cubs manager, somehow with duct tape and bubble gum and MacGyver-esque skills, has held this pitching staff together to where the Cubs should secure a playoff spot. Don't know if they're going to catch the Brewers, but the general manager, Jed Hoyer, went out and had a productive, at least in my opinion, trade deadline. They knew they needed starting pitching, right? Cade Horton got hurt, done for the year. Justin Steele was supposed to come back, not happening. Ben Brown goes down. They have to waive Jameson Taillon because he's so bad. So, like I said, it's been a lot of moving parts. But they make a move for a couple of veteran starters in Kevin Gausman from the Toronto Blue Jays, who's 35, has a proven track record in the playoffs. I think that's the biggest reason why they picked him up. And then they pick up Clay Holmes from the Mets, who's having kind of a down year. Everybody who plays for the Mets is having a down year. And they really didn't give up a ton. Like, they gave up in the Clay Holmes deal, one of their higher-ranked prospects, I think number two in the pipeline. But it signifies they're going for it this year. And that's what I appreciate. You know, I used to be of the ilk, and I still am. Like, you don't want to give away all your prospects because you need prospects in the pool in order to have sustained winning over a number of years. But in this situation, they did what they needed to do. Also added a reliever from the Angels, a hard-throwing reliever out of the bullpen, which they needed. So they gathered arms. They also had a small minor move for another pitcher from the Miami Marlins, who may not see the field this year. He's recovering from Tommy John surgery, but is contract controlled, salary controlled for the next couple of years, a left-hander. So you like to see kind of them adding depth. So now if you go, when you go into the playoffs for the Cubs, Matthew Boyd has been really good for them. But it was like, okay, would you trust Shota after that? Javier Assad, like, now they've solidified that starting rotation with the additions of Holmes and Gausman. So you probably start Boyd, Gausman, maybe Holmes, maybe Imanaga in the third game. And so you feel a little bit more comfortable when you get to that point in the playoffs. Didn't add any, they got a little depth outfield with Tyrone Taylor, with Clay Holmes coming back over. So you get Pete Armstrong, who's having just a fantastic year, by the way. PCA really should, he's already in the MVP race, but if it wasn't for Shohei Ohtani also possibly, you know, doing some more pitching, PCA would be the guy running away with it. But now you can give him a bit of a break out in the field with Taylor and his addition. So overall, really liked what the Chicago Cubs did at the trade deadline. I'm excited. You know, they just swept the Dodgers a while back. Everyone complaining about the Dodgers getting screwable. And it's not the Dodgers' fault that their management is willing to pay and pay big time and luxury tax in order to field a competitive team. So overall, I'm excited for what the Cubs did. I think it's one of the better trade deadlines Jed Hoyer had. I'm excited to see how the rest of the season plays out. I want to see Clay Holmes maybe roll back into form for them, continue on PCA. Alex Bergman, to continue to get better at third base offensively. He's been playing a great defense, but you'd like to see more from him with the money you paid him offensively. He's starting to come around a little bit. Pedro Ramirez is playing quite well. See a resurgence of Nico Horner. I like where the Cubs are going. I like what they did at the deadline. You can never have too much pitching when it comes to Major League Baseball, especially as you get towards the playoffs and the season grinds on. So I would give high marks, probably B plus. I'm not going to do an A, but a B plus indeed for Jed Hoyer and the moves that he made for the Chicago Cubs there at the trade deadline. Always enjoy talking some sports with you. You know, we do entertainment, we do sports. That's the kind of thing you get here on the Mike Wimmacher Show. And that will do it for today's program. Always appreciate you stopping by and checking us out. 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Once again, have a great weekend. Great rest of your weekend, I should say. Great week. We'll be back at it again next week with another edition of the Mike Wimmacher Show right here on 97.7 and 970 WMAY.
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6: ABC News, I'm Sherry Preston. Iran issued dramatic new demands for the Strait of Hormuz to reopen as the United Arab Emirates said one of its ships was targeted by an Iranian missile there. Another attorney general is now in charge of the Department of Justice. ABC's Olivia Rubin with more on the latest confirmation.
7: A major win for Todd Blanche, who overcame opposition from within his own party to narrowly secure the votes he needed here. The deciding vote coming from Senator Bill Cassidy, who announced he would support Blanche, even though he said he's not perfect. Cassidy framing it as a choice between Blanche and someone potentially worse.
6: ABC's Olivia Rubin. The Senate has approved a funding bill to avoid a government shutdown before the midterms. Senators, however, left town without securing the voting bill President Trump wants them to pass. Another 20,000 people ordered to leave their homes in western Canada as a fast-moving wildfire grew rapidly and raced toward towns along British Columbia's Okanagan Lake. This is ABC News. Newly released surveillance footage shows the moments that the gunman opened fire inside an Idaho In-N-Out burger last week. KBC's Michelle Franzen with more on the Good Samaritans involved in stopping him.
8: Former Twin Falls police officer Austin James ran toward the gunfire and drew his own weapon, getting shot by the suspect. Inside the restaurant, an off-duty state trooper engaging the suspect and eventually leading employees to safety. Armed civilian Jordan Salinas also firing shots at the gunman.
9: And as soon as some rounds started coming at him, everything changed. Immediately, all that bravado he had immediately crumbled.
8: Investigators are still trying to determine a motive, but say they believe he acted alone.
6: Spider-Man Brand New Day remains number one at the box office over the weekend. Its domestic haul so far, $653 million, the highest 10-day domestic gross in box office history. I'm Sherry Preston, ABC News.
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15: The Springfield Police Department has unveiled its public transparency dashboard. The Transparency Board web portal is designed to provide the Springfield community with information relating to police activity throughout the city within configurable parameters. The dashboard is additionally intended to provide accountability information on use of force incidents and internal affairs investigations, but at time of release, those sections of the transparency dashboard remained under development. In other news, on Friday morning, Illinois Democrats announced the speaker for this year's Illinois Democratic County Chairs Brunch. The annual meal set on Governor's Day of the State Fair will feature remarks from U.S. Senator from Massachusetts and one-time presidential hopeful Elizabeth Warren. It will also highlight the career of outgoing senior senator for Illinois, Dick Durbin. Governor's Day of the Illinois State Fair is scheduled for Wednesday, August 19th. For more of Springfield's news and talk, you can visit WMAY.com. I'm Stan Anders, and up next is your News Channel 20 Storm Team Forecast.
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18: Here's your updated News Channel 20 Storm Team forecast. Sunshine mixed with clouds at times today, with daytime highs approaching 88. Winds out of the northwest, 5 to 10 miles per hour. Lows dip down to about 69. Tonight, mainly clear skies. I'm meteorologist Jennifer Wojcicki on 97.7 and 970 WMAY, Springfield's news and talk. Right now, 82.
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0: Well, it is the weekend. Welcome. You're at home with Gary Sullivan. 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And we thank Roto-Rooter for sponsoring this hour of the show. Our phone number, if you would like to grab a line, they are open, and the phone number is 800-823-8255. Happy to take your calls regarding whatever you're working on. And maybe if you are living in the climate where you're getting a lot of rain, or smoke for that matter, check your windows. I had a couple buddies calling different things, and I could keep talking about it because it's significant. There's a lot of wind and a lot of rain, and I had several people mention window leaks. And, of course, I start talking about the caulking and all that stuff that you would normally think you would have possible problems with the windows. And has it ever leaked before? No, never leaked before. But we had a lot of rain. We had a lot of wind. You know, who knows? Check that caulking. As it turned out, I find this interesting. Three of the four people that I had talked to had fairly new windows. Fairly new being, I don't know, 15 years, 10 years, somewhere in that area. That's fairly new. Replacement windows. Didn't even ask the brand name. It was immaterial. It was immaterial because the windows weren't locked. And earlier in the year, I guess we always have hot days, warm days, cool days, etc. And the windows were open. And probably one time the temperature went up, people closed the windows, and they didn't lock them. And these, all three of them had casement windows, so they had the ventilator, the lower one that would slide up and down, but they also had them where you could slide the top window down. And apparently they were just not put up all the way in the channel or locked below to keep both of them in place and sealed. And they didn't have a lot. It was a few drops. One had a little bit more than that, but it was literally that the windows weren't locked. So the upper ventilator was not in the channel, and water was coming down. It was behind the shades, and they couldn't see it. So if you had that problem, I'm just throwing that out as another place to check. All right, let's get back to the phone calls. And Ryan, welcome.
1: Hello.
0: Yes, sir.
1: Hi, Gary. How are you this morning?
0: Doing fine. Thank you.
1: Okay. I have a rough-sawn cedar house built in 1962. My childhood home, I grew up in it and bought it from my mom. And before she died, she had the house painted with latex paint.
0: Okay.
1: Up until then, it was always stained with solid color stain.
0: Okay.
1: That was painted probably back in 2014.
0: Okay.
1: The paint has been flaking ever since. And I love the rough-sawn wide clapboard boards, but I don't know how to get back to the old center cycle.
0: Well, I don't know if you can. Once they're painted, I mean, you might look at, I don't know on the cedar whether you can use like a, they call corn cob blasting. You got to get that paint off.
1: Oh, I know that because it's just flaking. Because everything I read was that you cannot put paint on cedar because of the oils.
0: Well,
1: got to stain it.
0: You know what? You can put paint on cedar, and I've done it, and I've done it successfully. My sister has done it successfully. She had a rough sun cedar home. And right. The secret is, though, so many times when we're staining it, we're using an oil stain to set the tannins in the cedar, okay?
1: Yeah.
0: And then... Yeah, then we come along and we got the latex paint, and we don't use you got to use a latex paint that is either self-priming, or you got to use both a self-priming latex paint and a primer to set and resist the tannings from bleeding through and adhesion.
1: Yeah.
0: And without that step, it's going to peel. Latex
1: right.
0: paint without being primed and without containing a primer on an oil stain is not going to, it's not going to work. My guess
1: right.
0: is this that's what happened.
1: It lasted 10 years, but it's not been good.
0: Yeah. Yeah. Yeah. I'm going to guess that's what the issue is. So, you know, I'm surprised they all said you can't, you can, but it takes that extra step.
1: Actually, Sherwin-Williams recommended it.
0: Really?
1: Yeah, they did. Because I got into a fight with them when my mom was in my hospital.
0: Yeah.
1: You can't do this.
0: Yeah, yeah. Well, it's tough, but I'll tell you, in her case, it was, you know, well, you know as well as I do, you know, that staining and staying ahead of that is, you know, it's a project. It's a project.
1: Yeah, you got to do it. Yeah, I've painted that out many times.
0: Yep, for sure. For sure. So in order to get it back to that, you got to get that paint off.
1: What about a laser etching?
0: You know, the only I'm not familiar with it. I don't know. I know there's also products. You hear me talk about Smart Strip. That would probably yes. take off that that coating, the top coating. I don't know if it would also get in there and start taking some of the also solid color stain off. I will tell you one thing. They've got a product out there. So it's made by Dumont Global, and they make four or five strippers for different generations and different types of paint. They got a Smart Strip Pro, a Smart Strip Advantage, which is probably the one you would use. They've got one that removes peel away, which is lead-based paints, and they got another one. But anyway, they have a test kit. It's like $10-$15, and it has all four of them where you can test each one to see which one's going to really take care of your project. And, you know, if you're serious about removing that, I would get that test kit and just test it on a bottom board and see which one's going to work. It's a product that you would put on. You would put a cloth off over it, let it sit overnight. You literally pull that cloth off with the paint coating attached to the cloth.
1: Hey, that might work because then I can retain the rust-off look.
0: Right, right. So
1: that look.
0: Yeah, so their website, if you want to check it out, is DumontChemical.com, or it's Dumont Global.com. I always say chemical. That was the old name. Can't say chemical anymore.
1: The cedar's in great shape. That's why I don't want to side it. I don't want to side over.
0: Right, right. And check into that corn cob. You know, it's like blasting. I know they do it on log cabins. I don't know how it'd work on rough sun cedar.
1: Okay. Because it's soft.
0: Yeah, right. Mm-hmm.
1: Okay. Well, Gary,
0: right.
1: Thank you so much. I got some ideas.
0: Very good. Thank you much. I appreciate it. All right. Our phone number is 800-823-8255. And we'll continue with your calls. You're at home with Gary Sullivan.
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0: All right, back at it, At Home with Gary Sullivan. By the way, I did a little research here on the cedar siding, the Rough Sun cedar siding. And the first thing I was looking is corn cob blasting as I was recommending checking it out. Corn cob, why can't I say that? Corn cob blasting can work very well for removing paint from rough sawn cedar. And it goes on to tell you why. But it says use fine cork cob media, not coarse. Air pressure relatively low. I think it's 40 to 50 PSI. It will remove loose failed paint along with multiple layers of firmly bonded paint. May require a couple passes, though. After blasting, blow vacuum surface the surface. You know, get it good and clean, basically. And then again, when we were talking about the key to it, it talks about the tannins, using a good primer, and then paint, or if you want to use a solid color stain. The pressure, 50 to 60 PSI, distance 12 to 18 inches, moving the nozzle continuously, don't dwell in one spot. There you go. So you can check out the DuMont Global and do the paint stripper route, or the corn cob blasting looks like a viable alternative also. All right, the phone number is 800-823-8255. Marilyn, welcome.
9: Hi there.
0: Hello.
9: I had a question on a granite sink. It's a double sink. The whole bottom of it has started to chip, and really I cannot get it clean. And I remember you saying something about that there was something that you might be able to paint that.
0: You can paint the countertop. You can't get into the sink bowl.
9: Oh.
0: No. So this is definitely granite. It's not a faux granite or anything along those lines.
9: No, it's a natural stone is what it tells me.
0: Okay. There are a couple of things you can do. For chips, you can repair chips in granite. Not you, but people that fabricate granite. And a lot of places that will sell granite countertops. I would talk to them and see if they can repair that and then polish that. You know, a lot of people, if you ever look the backside of granite, Marilyn, looks just like a piece of stone. But by the time it's polished and everything, you know, it looks like it's super waxed, right?
9: Yeah.
0: You know, it's got a great finish on it.
9: Yeah. Well, they warned me. I mean, I have it here, but I didn't believe them. I thought I could do it. But anyway, thank you. But wasn't there like some sort of, I don't know, it was like something you could put over it.
0: Well, I mean, there's a couple things. I mean, we talked about doing the countertop, which was a spread stone countertop kit, usually used over Formica or wood. I think having it bond on the granite might be a challenge. There's also a company called Miracle Method, which refinishes, countertops and bowls. Again, I know it can be done on faux granite. I know it can be done on faux marble. I know it can be done on wood. I know it can be done on Formica. I don't know if they can use that on granite. Granite's very dense, and whether it can grab on there, I don't know.
9: Yeah. Okay, well, I'll check these other Miracle Methods. You know if they're in Ohio or
0: they are. Mm-hmm. They are. You got to. Okay, where are you at in Ohio?
9: Marion.
0: Yep. There's one up near there.
9: Okay.
0: I'm sure.
9: Right. And then you said there's a kit maybe to repair. Have somebody.
0: Well, there's not one to repair that I know of.
9: Because
0: I've had granite repaired, and what the fabricator does, he literally comes out with a, you know, a bottle of ground granite that looks like sand, and mixes it with an adhesive, which is very strong solvent, and they'll patch it up. I mean, it'll look okay. But this isn't something for a do-it-yourselfer to do on granite.
9: Okay, I found that out.
0: Yep.
9: So, okay, thank you very much.
0: All right, you're welcome. Thank you. And, you know, there's been different generations of different countertops, obviously. You know, you could do a little patching, but not much with Formica. But you can stand, you can refinish it with the spread stone, the Deich Coatings countertop kits. Looks beautiful. You can also make it look like granite. You can make it look like marble, but it's usually done over wood or Formica. And then we also went through countertops, the Corian. If those things chipped, you could sand that out. That was workable. It was an acrylic resin. You wouldn't even have to patch it. You could literally buff it out, sand it out, glue pieces on it. I mean, it was very workable. But granted, it's a little different beast. You're going to have to get somebody. And then it might even be, I don't know, if it's just a little vanity top, maybe just replacing that top might be the best way to go. I don't know exactly what her situation is from A to Z, but that's another option too. And in fact, sometimes they'll even have scraps if it's just a single vanity. I've done that before. And they can fabricate that out. All right, our phone number, 800-823-8255. Grab a line. You're at home. Tony, you'll be up first with Gary Sullivan.
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10: The State Board of Education has released details of an evidence-based funding plan to distribute $9.3 billion for public schools in the upcoming year. The total funding represents a $350 million increase over the previous year. Capital News Illinois is reporting that despite that increase, the adequacy gap in school funding is currently projected to grow to $6.8 billion. Fewer districts will be funded at or above 90% of their adequacy target in the next year. State Superintendent of Education Tony Sanders attributed the discrepancy to rising costs and a sharp falloff in recent years in certain contributing business tax revenues. Next, the Springfield Police Department has announced a suspension and demotion for a police sergeant arrested in Chatham for driving under the influence. Following the results of an internal investigation, Officer Lindsay Carpenter was ordered to serve a 12-month probationary period as part of department discipline. Following the completion of a 30-day suspension, she will be reassigned to the rank of patrol officer. And finally, 1 week out from opening night, the 2026 Illinois State Fair's Twilight Parade Grand Marshal has been announced. In celebration of 100 years of traffic, the legendary Route 66 itself has been named the honorary Grand Marshal. The Centennial Interstate Road has been immortalized worldwide through literature and film and music and is central to the theme of this year's State Fair. The Twilight Parade opens the 2026 Illinois State Fair titled Miles of Smiles at 5:30 p.m. on Thursday, August 13th. Visit WMAY.com for more news. I'm Stan Anderson. Up next is your News Channel 20 Storm Team Forecast.
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15: Here's your updated News Channel 20 Storm Team forecast. Sunshine mixed with clouds at times this afternoon, with daytime highs approaching 88. Northwest winds 5 to 10 miles per hour. Mainly clear skies. Tonight, lows dip down to about 69. I'm meteorologist Jennifer Wojcicki on 97.7 and 970 WMAY, Springfield's news and talk. Right now, 84.
0: All right, back at it we go, at home with Gary Sullivan, as we take your calls and talk about your home projects. 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Just click podcast, at home with Gary Sullivan. Danny has it dated, has the hour. If you miss a couple hours on Saturday morning, you miss all of Sunday, whatever the case may be, those are there for you to catch up with. So just want to remind you about that. And we thank folks for taking advantage of that. It's nice that it's kind of evergreen now. So wherever you get your podcast, it's right there for you, at home with Gary Sullivan. All right, let's get to Tony. Tony, welcome.
16: Hi, how are you?
0: Doing fine, thanks.
16: Okay, first, about the guy you're talking about, the corn blessed in the cedar wood.
0: Yes, sir.
16: I went through the same process. It's a time-consuming, but you do not want to use corn, because corn is organic, and if you want to seal it after that, you might have some stuff stuck in there, and that's going to peel the paint. He needs to use crushed glass.
0: Well, I'll tell you what. I did a little research on that, and to be honest with you, and it's telling me, and I don't know. I don't know. I've not corn-blasted anything. But it tells me to stay away from the sand and the glass, just because, you know, it's sharper. It does specifically say what your concern is, Tony, and that is the ability. It is a time-consuming process, no question. Whatever you're going to use is going to be a time.
16: And costly, costly, especially shipping that stuff.
0: Yeah, whatever you
16: use. I went to a company in Minnesota, ABS. Mm-hmm. It's very costly to ship that stuff.
0: So one of the things it does say is to use the corn cob, and this was from the Cedar Association, all right? But it warns not to use anything that's too coarse, but it talks a long time about removing any of the
16: residue.
0: And talks about using a vacuum, doing multiple passes on it and making sure you have that residue, and then coming back with a stain blocking primer, which I had mentioned before, to set the tannins. But that's a big project. There's no question about it.
16: It is.
0: Yep. It
16: I started
0: certainly
16: mine,
0: is a big
16: I only
0: project.
16: Did one section.
0: Yeah.
16: I did one section because it is very, very time consuming.
0: Yeah, I'm trying to weigh.
16: My question.
0: I was trying to weigh which way would be better. Some of those paint strippers are pretty cool now with being environmentally friendly and sticking. But that's going to be expensive, too. It's a big project. So thank you. Okay, what's your question?
16: I tried. My question is, I have a brand-new concrete driveway. It's 3 years old when I moved to the house. They never sealed it.
0: All right.
16: So I've been thinking about sealing it, and every year I say this year I have to do it. Now, would you recommend put Weather Forget on it now to clean it up, or would you recommend something else to clean it up and seal it right away?
0: Well, it's an either or, to be honest with you. You're going to have to get it cleaned up. Is it discolored now? Is it grayish, blackish?
16: No, it's not discolored, but from the salt from the cars going in a driveway in the wintertime. Yeah. We live in the Cleveland area. Mm-hmm. You get that salt, and I can see some spots where, the salt put a little
0: ding and dent in there. Yeah. Well, I love the ease in everything of the wet and forget. But remember, the wet and forget, it's going to get rid of – a lot of times concrete looks blackish and it looks gray and everybody thinks it's dirty. It's not dirt. It is a fungus. It is a mildew. That's what wet and forget kills and cleans, is fungus, algae, mildew, mold, lichen. It's not just a cleaner. It just kills that, and I had to prove it to myself to believe it. And I sprayed a sidewalk that was gray and black, and it looked like a new sidewalk. But if, it takes 6-7 weeks to make that happen. So if you want to clean it, and, it'll get rid of molds and mildews, it'll take a little bit more work. It'll also get rid of salts, and it'll do more than just the algae and the mildew is what I'm saying. And then you can seal it within a couple days of no rain in the sealant. And if that works better for you, I would recommend using an oxygenated bleach. It's a powder you mix with water. You spray down, say, a block of the driveway. You let it sit there 10 minutes. Agitate it with a street broom. Hose it off. Go to the next block. So you're working in, a block here and a block there. So you spray it on, you let it sit about 10 minutes, respray, agitate, scrub, rinse, go to the next block, do the same thing. At the end of a few hours or whatever, you're done. Let it dry two days and then seal it. And that
16: I use the power washer. Seems like it took everything out. I don't have any algae or mildew on there.
0: Okay. You're probably would be good to go. If the algae and mildew wasn't an issue and you power wash, you got all the dust, the dirt, the salt, the gunk, and it's clean of that, you're ready to go ahead and seal it.
16: All right. Well, thank you so much. Appreciate it.
0: Get a good breathable sealant. That's the key. So,
16: Recommend anything?
0: Brand? When you go shopping for what you're looking for is a breathable siliconized or siloxane sealant. There's one on a website. It's a good one. I'm not saying it's the best one or anything like that. You can go to the store and find that also. But there's one called Masonry Defender. That's the website, masonrydefender.com. The first product they're going to show you is a driveway and sidewalk sealer, and that is a siloxane.

0: I don't know where John is. I guess John's not there. We'll go to Bridget. Bridget, welcome.
1: Hey. Hi, Gary.
0: Hello.
1: Hello. Can you hear me?
0: I can hear you.
1: Can you? Okay, cool. Good. I got a house that was built in 1990. I've owned it for 3 years now. On the front of the house, there's a large empty space. It's boring. It's ugly. It's driving me insane. I was thinking about faux stone panels that you attach to the house, but
0: yeah,
1: only like 3 feet down. I don't want to do the whole thing.
0: Okay.
1: Just 3 feet down. I was thinking about that, and I was wondering if you knew of any kind of panels that were good. There's various ones out there. Or what about the dice coatings, stuff that you're talking
0: about? Yeah, I was just thinking about that.
1: Think it would work?
0: Yeah, what is the panels? Or it's faux stone, you said, right?
1: Yeah, those faux stone panels, I think there's like three or four companies that make them, and they come in like 3 foot.
0: But, I mean, what are you covering up if you use the dice coatings? Is that what you would be covering up?
1: I would be covering up actual wood, and then there's a cement foundation that's about 2 feet.
0: Yeah, so that roller rock wall will cover the wood. It'll go over a stone foundation. That'd be really easy to do and much less expensive than the stone panels. I would look into that. As far as the faux stone, I think there's one called Rosa Stone. That I have played with. I haven't installed it. Well, I have installed it, but it was not on a house. It was just on a board to get used to it. But it's kind of a railing system that would then click those on. It's very durable. It looks very nice. Not cheap. But that would be an option. Number one, that would be an option. If you're doing it on the wood and the concrete, is that what you're thinking about doing? So you're going to have to make sure that's all flushed out.
1: Yes, I would.
0: So, another thing to do, another option for you there is the Rosa Stone would be one. The, roller rock wall would be one. Then another thing you might do is even looking at LP siding. They make some, it's a 25-year warranted, almost like it's not wood, it's a faux wood, but it's got a great warranty, and you can put it up, and you can have it look like stone. You can have it look like, a seaside home. You know, with shiplap siding, that might be attractive also. So LP siding, smart side.
1: Okay.
0: That would be an option. But the least expensive at all would be to paint what you have. And I would go on dicecoatings.com. I don't know if he's got the videos up there yet. I know he was just shooting. It's relatively newer product. I mean, he's invented so many great products, and I've used many of them. I haven't used that one yet, but it looks cool. But I don't know if he's got his video up there, so you might just check and see if they've got the video up yet. If they don't, you might even call up there and see if he can send you a sample of it.
1: Yeah, so. I definitely thought about them, but I didn't want to waste money and buy it if it wasn't meant to go onto the outside of the wall.
0: No, it's for outside. I've seen them. They have pictures of where they have done pillars in it. And or the entryway where you just want to accent it. You can use it indoors or outdoors. I mean, it's cool stuff, and the stuff he has is very durable. I'm assuming this would be the same.
1: Whatever way I go, I'm doing it myself. So
0: there you go.
1: It's got to be something simple, please.
0: You're right. Yeah. I'd take a look at their website. See if they have the video up. If not, give them a call. Tell them you and I talked. You're interested, and I'd suggested maybe they had a sample or something.
1: All right. Well, I really, really

0: appreciate it. Thanks.
1: All right. Very good, Bridget. Take care. Thank you. All right, we'll take a break. James, you'll be up first. We got Nick and Joel, and if you'd like to join us, it's 800-823-8255. You're at home with Gary Sullivan.
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0: All right, back at it we go, at home with Gary Sullivan, as we take your calls regarding a little home project or two or three or four. It just keeps going. It's 800-823-8255. Feel free to grab a line. Let's go to James. James, welcome.
1: Yes, Gary. So purchasing a home that's about just under 2 years old. I had it inspected. Nothing major. However, the siding is a metal siding, and it's in good shape. But when they trimmed around the windows, they put this, I don't know if it's MDF. It's not wood. It's like a composite wood. Is MDF made for outdoor use? Is there a version of that?
0: It's probably, so what's the question about it? Can it be painted or?
1: No, oh, I'm sorry. The inspector called out that the ends were not sealed. They're butt ends, if you will, 90 degrees, or even like some of the miters. Mm-hmm. So I didn't know if you could seal it, because I know sometimes you mention that sealing in is dangerous sometimes because it traps the moisture. So that's the question. What is the product that should be sealed with?
0: I would say just regular paint could be one sealant, that's for sure. It really kind of depends exactly what we're looking at. But for the most part, acrylics will pretty much stick to anything. And if it needs to be sealed, it sounds more of a composite. Kind of like almost like a Trex or something along those lines, or an AZAC or something along those lines.
1: Yes, it's right. It is a composite material. It is not PVC.
0: It's a composite trim, I'm sure.
1: Okay. It's like a grayish color, so a stain wouldn't be recommended. It'd be paint at the end.
0: Well, stain could work on a composite. I know Cabot makes a composite stain. Unfortunately, I think the smallest amount you would be able to buy that in would be a gallon can. I'm sure you're not interested in doing that. But when you talk about sealing it, I mean, I don't know what he's looking for. There certainly is different sealants. A paint would adhere to that. A urethane would probably adhere to that. A deck stain would adhere to that. I mean, there's multiple types of stains. I know I'm kind of stammering, and the reason I'm stammering is because I'd like to see what that picture looks like before I recommended something to seal it with. But is it, when you say it's, I get what the end piece is, but how exposed is that and where is that?
1: Okay, so if you imagine you have, it's many, I think I wouldn't mind buying a gallon, because there's, so if you have a window that's in to the side of a house, and it has aluminum siding, it's not traditional aluminum siding, but let's just say it's a metal siding. So just to give it a little appeal, they just trim the window out on the exterior, and they're not even mitered, they're just butt ends. And so they just put like a picture frame around the window. And so on the end cuts, the inspector called out that the ends were just cut and put up. They weren't sealed. That's his term, sealed. So he says they needed to be sealed. So
0: Well, if it's a composite or if it's an MDF, the reason they want that sealed, we'll start with that, is it's going to absorb water, and if it absorbs water, those edges will swell. All right? And no, water's not a huge issue in Arizona, but you'll get some, and it'll swell. So I just use an oil-based primer, I think. I think that's exactly what I use, whether it's a composite or an MDF. You can't, can you see it visibly from the street or anything, or Probably not.
1: No, actually, no. The inspector uses like a dental mirror to go around.
0: Yeah.
1: It's not like you see it at all. He's just getting.
0: Yeah.
1: They get paid to find stuff.
0: Well,
1: wrong, okay?
0: You do want to have those sealed, okay? I mean, because what will happen on a composite or a man-made anything, including MDF, if water gets in there, that's going to swell. Even like T111 siding, if you know what that is, it's like a plywood siding. We get ground moisture, like if you clad a shed, if you don't seal that bottom of that siding is going to swell and that paint's going to peel and it's going to look awful. So I think he's probably doing you a favor. And I think in the case of the composite or an MDF or whatever's there, a good oil-based primer would be perfect. That'll seal it up, be resistant to any lights or, you know, UV lighting or anything like that. It'll be durable and it'll keep it from swelling. So that's what I would, that's what I'd seal it with. All right. Thank you very much. And it'll work on either one, the MDF or the composite. So that's the direction I would go on that. All right. You got the phone number. And Nick and Teresa and Lisa and Willie and Joel will be back on the other side of the break. You're at home with Gary Sullivan.

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3: ABC News, I'm Sherry Preston. Deadly school shooting in Thailand that could have claimed even more lives. A teenager killing at least eight, including his own grandparents. ABC's Marcus Moore is at the foreign desk.
4: Investigators say the suspect used a handgun in the attack and that his grandfather owned the weapon. The country's prime minister condemned the attack and said that it could have been even worse, as the suspect had at least 30 more bullets.
3: The gunman took his own life after the shooting. Elevated risk for wildfires again in the West. ABC meteorologist Samara Theodore.
5: We are seeing diminished air quality due to all the smoke we've got. 9 p.m. tonight, Mountain Time, we're starting to see these plumes of very heavy and extreme wildfire smoke sink down into places like Idaho, out towards Casper, Idaho Falls. Supposed to really be on alert as you head through the remainder of your Saturday.
3: A firefighter helicopter crashing in Utah this weekend. The FAA and NTSB still have not been able to get to the crash site because of the flames. Todd Blanche confirmed by the Senate early this morning as the next attorney general. This is ABC News. There's an emergency in Puerto Rico. Restrictions are now in place across the island amid a severe drought. ABC's Ashant Singh has more of the details.
6: More than 180,000 customers in San Juan and six surrounding municipalities are now on a rotating schedule that can leave them without running water for 48 hours at a time. Nearly 68% of Puerto Rico is now in drought. San Juan has had just over 2 inches of rain since the start of meteorological summer, more than 9 inches below normal, and just July brought only about half an inch, the driest July on record there. And the drought is expected to both persist and possibly even expand.
3: It was a daring rescue, getting there in complete darkness and extreme cold temperatures. It is very rare for that to happen. A mission in Antarctica to fly out an ailing scientist. The plane went in and temperatures as cold as 45 below in total darkness because it is winter there. The scientist was then flown 2,300 miles back to New Zealand and is now being treated. Sherry Preston, ABC News.
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12: The Springfield Police Department has unveiled its public transparency dashboard. The Transparency Board web portal is designed to provide the Springfield community with information relating to police activity throughout the city within configurable parameters. The dashboard is additionally intended to provide accountability information on use of force incidents and internal affairs investigations, but at time of release, those sections of the transparency dashboard remained under development. In other news, on Friday morning, Illinois Democrats announced the speaker for this year's Illinois Democratic County Chairs Brunch. The annual meal set on Governor's Day of the State Fair will feature remarks from U.S. Senator from Massachusetts and one-time presidential hopeful Elizabeth Warren. It will also highlight the career of outgoing senior senator for Illinois, Dick Durbin. Governor's Day of the Illinois State Fair is scheduled for Wednesday, August 19th. For more of Springfield's news and talk, you can visit WMAY.com. I'm Stan Anders, and up next is your News Channel 20 Storm Team Forecast.
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15: Here's your updated News Channel 20 Storm Team forecast. Sunshine mixed with clouds at times this afternoon, with daytime highs approaching 88. Northwest winds 5 to 10 miles per hour. Mainly clear skies. Tonight, lows dip down to about 69. I'm meteorologist Jennifer Wojcicki on 97.7 and 970 WMAY, Springfield's news and talk. Right now, 84.
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0: The weekend's here. Welcome aboard. You are at home with Gary Sullivan, taking you through another weekend, getting a few things done around the home, and hopefully you're having a great weekend. By the way, this hour is brought to you by Easy Breathe. You hear me talk about the Easy Breathe ventilation system. It creates air exchanges in your home from the lowest levels of your home. That's where all the moisture, the pollutants, they gather. And in order to bring the fresher, cleaner air, you have to get that air out of the basement. And that's what the Easy Breathe does. It's an air exchanging system. And during the month of August, they got quite the deal going on. You can save $250 off the entire month, like I said, and also give you a couple humidity gauges so you can kind of see where you are and the humidity levels in different layers of your home. You can give them a call or you can go to their website. It's EZ, that's the letter E, letter Z, breathe.com. I'll tell you what, I've told you a bunch of times. I've had one probably 15 years, and it does a wonderful job. Makes the air in your home just a little more healthy. All right, let's get back at it. We'll go to Joel. Joel, welcome.
1: Hi, Gary. My question is about its interior paint problem, and it's a bathroom, and the paint, I just had bought this. Well, my can literally take your fingernail in some areas, not the whole bathroom, and peel the paint with your fingernail. It's didn't adhere to the coat behind it. The recommendation from a paint store was to sand, and he didn't mention the grit, and sand and get all of the loose paint off, or as much as it'll come off, and then use a drywall primer. And then put the finished coat on. I just was wondering your thoughts.
0: Well, yeah, I mean, you got to get the paint off. I mean, you can't paint over it, so obviously we got to get that off. So you said along the cove, is this drywall, is this plaster, is this ceramic, or what's the surface that they painted?
1: It's drywall. The home was built in 2008, so okay. It's drywall.
0: Okay. And why do you think that is peeling off? Do you have any idea? Or?
1: I was thinking that, especially around the sink, it could have been they didn't wipe the walls at all, I guess, before they painted.
0: Yeah.
1: And so far, it just seems like around the vanity in the bathroom is the worst.
0: Okay.
1: And it's a rather small bathroom.
0: Okay.
1: Anyway.
0: All right.
1: So.
0: So
1: you think as long as I get anything that's loose or comes off easy, I should be okay?
0: Well, it's hard to say. Did a painter do this, or who did the job? Did you do it, or?
1: I'm getting ready to paint.
0: Okay.
1: My son has just bought the home, so
0: okay.
1: We're painting the entire interior. So
0: so this someone else painted this and it's peeling,
1: yeah.
0: And so I would say that's probably, you know, when I say there's no guarantee, and reason I'm asking, you know, like, what do you think it is because there's basically two things: lack of preparation and moisture. We got a lot of moisture in the bathroom. And, of course, we always have maybe lack of preparation. Sometimes with a lot of moisture in a bathroom, you get what they call surfactants, which is a soapy film that bleeds through the paint. And if you don't wash that wall down real good and get the surfactants off the surface, the new paint has difficulty sticking. My guess is that's probably what it is. The issue is... maybe there were surfactants on all the walls. Maybe it just hasn't peeled yet. I can't answer that. You can't answer that. And there's not much we're going to do about it until it peels. So, you know, yeah. What I'd do is I would sand, I would scrape, I would, you know, just try to remove as much of the loose paint as we possibly can, wash that wall down in that area real good. Let's, you know, make sure we don't have any surfactants on any of the walls, quite honestly. I don't know if, you know, a drywall primer isn't going to hurt you. We certainly need to get either a drywall primer or a multi-purpose latex primer on there and then come back with a, you know, there's a lot of good self-priming paints I would probably use along with a straight all-purpose primer, if you're following me. So you put a primer on and then you get your higher ends. I know bathroom or Ben Moore has a real good bathroom paint. Sherman Williams has one called Emerald. It's a very good bathroom paint. And they're both self-priming. So you put down the good bonding primer, and then you got a self-priming paint. You should be good to go.
1: Okay. Well, I appreciate it. Do you have time for one more real quick question?
0: Sure, sure.
1: Siding on the outside of the home. Is wet forget? It's pretty dirty. Is wet forget a good thing to use on siding, or use something different to clean the outside of the home?
0: Well, it depends what you're trying to clean. A lot of times on siding, is it vinyl siding or is it aluminum siding, or what is it?
1: Yeah, it's vinyl siding with aluminum trim.
0: Okay. And is it a greenish tin, is it a black tin, or is it dirt, or is it mildew, or can you tell?
1: It looks like mildew and dirt combined. It probably hasn't been cleaned in years.
0: Yeah. I would try the wet and forget first, and here's why. Wet and forget is, you know, it's designed to kill mold, mildew, fungus, algae, which it needs organic material also to grow. So if we eliminate all the funguses and algaes and everything, it will be clean. And if you use a pressure washer, you run the risk of getting water behind that siding. You run the risk of blowing the siding not off the house, but you know, you can get water behind there. It's aggressive. And if you did it by hand, it's a lot of work. If you're going to do it by hand, you could use an oxygenated bleach. But if it were me, I would do the wet and forget first and see what happens. I know that's not a great answer.
1: Okay.
0: But it connects to a hose. You spray it on. Give it 6-7 weeks. Don't do it on a real hot, sunny day. Overcast, a little cooler than 90 would be good. And, you know, with Mother Nature's rain and sun, it'll look like nothing's happening, but something's happening. Joel, it takes time. That's what I'd do first. And if it doesn't get it as clean as you want, maybe we can spot clean it. But it may take care of everything. And it's a permanent kill. So not a permanent kill. It'll kill, and you probably won't have to do anything for a year or two, or you could do it every year as a maintenance thing.
1: Okay. And it's a single-story home, so yeah. It'd be easy to reach with an extended brush if I need to work it in a little or whatever.
0: With the wet and forget, you do just what it says. You connect it to the hose, you wet it, and you forget it. You don't have to scrub. You don't have to do anything.
1: Okay. Well, thank you very much.
0: All right, Joel. You're quite welcome. Thank you. We'll take a break. Nick, you'll be up first as we continue. You're at home with Gary Sullivan.
2: 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You're at home with Gary Sullivan.
0: More At Home with Gary Sullivan is coming up on 97.7 and 970 WMAY, Springfield's News and Talk. 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

0: All right, at home with Gary Sullivan, and a lot of work being done around the homes today. That's a good thing. That's a good thing. And I think every home, if you really, really, really take a good hard look at your house and keep an ongoing list, you'll find a lot of things that need to be done. Some being very, very small. Some changing out a lock. I know that sounds crazy, but we just kind of got into the doing this in a couple of doors on our home. Nice locks, big locks, and just the plating, whatever was on there, is just worn. Sure, you can paint it, or you can change out the lock. But there's little things, there's big things, and then there's really big things. We talk about all of them. But if you have a house, there's always something to take a look at and maybe update, maybe replace, maybe enhance. And so that's what we're here for each and every weekend. All right, let's get to Nick. Nick, welcome.
1: Hello.
0: Yes, sir.
1: I've got an insulation question. I built this house of retired, and it's 50 by 33, and the center part is cathedral ceiling. Mm-hmm. And when they built the insulation, I wanted it all done on the sheetrock, and they wouldn't do it because the inside cathedral is 412 and the roof 712. So they said they couldn't get to it good enough to do the ceiling there. So the envelope, the very part of my house, and it just don't seem like it vents well. And I've got a tongue groove European spruce ceiling, and I was wondering about cutting that out where they enveloped it and doing some other insulation in there so it would breathe all the way through the house.
0: Well, yeah, it's hard for me to answer just like this, Nick, without really seeing it. And I mean, is there, you know, typically, and again, I get the different slopes on the roofs. Do you know how much spacing is behind that ceiling and the roof itself?
1: Well, on the low end, it's like 16 inches.
0: Right.
1: In the high end, I don't know. It's
0: like four?
1: Four. I know it's probably about five. Well, it's 33 foot, so it'd be 15 times four, 45, 50 inches. But
0: yeah.
1: I've got 250-foot porches that's on the inside of it, which overhangs or vented. I got a vent over 80 inches. And then I got a 900-foot square garage that it's also vented in the overhangs.
0: Yeah.
1: But 24-inch vents on each end. But my garage gets extremely hot. And I'm just wondering if I cut that out and made it where it breathed all the way through, if it would be better.
0: It would be better if you can get some cross airflow. It's just a matter of the amount of cube of air that you're going to have to move is what I'm a little concerned about. You know, I would look at something like that without really seeing it. I'd be hard-pressed at making a recommendation, but you sound very knowledgeable about what you're looking at. I think the two ways to address that issue, to add ventilation or do like a full home encapsulation, would either be to cross-ventilate through there or to foam it and just create. You know, we're seeing a lot of that being done where you're kind of creating a thermos bottle in a way, right? So you do a whole house encapsulation through that area. But if there's some cross ventilation where you could get that air flow from one side to the other, even if you had to use a fan to draw that air up and through, would certainly have benefits. At the top of that area, is there an exterior ridge vent or anything along that line, or just two side vents?
1: No, it's just on each gable end, there's a 24-inch vent.
0: Okay.
1: And on the ends, where it's not enveloped, it's got ridge vents on it. So the ends has got ridge vents and 24-inch vent on each end, but the center part's just completely sealed, you know.
0: Yeah.
1: I like the thought of it, but that's the only way they said they could do it.
0: If you regularly listen to the show, I always talk about most houses. I mean, the more than half the houses that are vented are improperly vented, and I'm wondering if that, you know, what'd you say, 24-inch vent and those ridge vents, are they competing, or do you think they're both functioning?
1: I feel like they are. They should be. I mean, in all the overhangs, you know, I've got them vents in all the overhangs. So, like my garage, it's got vents on it, too.
0: Yeah.
1: And normally it rises. It at least rises up to the vent where the vents, the gable vents pulling air. But I was in the siding business for 26 years.
0: Right. Okay.
1: We done a bunch of houses, never done one that was enveloped in the middle like that.
0: Right.
1: And there's something else that I noticed. On the day that the dew's on, I mean, the day that there ain't no dew on, mm-hmm. up there where it's enveloped, there'd be moisture on the roof where it's insulated, where it's enveloped at.
0: Which could be creating condensation because of temperature differential.
1: Yeah. And seeing that, when I first started hearing that they started doing the insulation, I heard it was just replace some firewood, you know.
0: Right. Since I cannot see it, I don't really want to make a recommendation. I think what I would do, quite honestly, Nick, is I would get somebody really out there and get some more input from them. And I think you kind of said you couldn't get any. We'll take a break. At Home with Gary Sullivan.
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6: The State Board of Education has released details of an evidence-based funding plan to distribute $9.3 billion for public schools in the upcoming year. The total funding represents a $350 million increase over the previous year. Capital News Illinois is reporting that despite that increase, the adequacy gap in school funding is currently projected to grow to $6.8 billion. Fewer districts will be funded at or above 90% of their adequacy target in the next year. State Superintendent of Education Tony Sanders attributed the discrepancy to rising costs and a sharp falloff in recent years in certain contributing business tax revenues. Next, the Springfield Police Department has announced a suspension and demotion for a police sergeant arrested in Chatham for driving under the influence. Following the results of an internal investigation, Officer Lynn Lindsay Carpenter was ordered to serve a 12-month probationary period as part of department discipline. Following the completion of a 30-day suspension, she will be reassigned to the rank of patrol officer. And finally, 1 week out from opening night, the 2026 Illinois State Fair's Twilight Parade Grand Marshal has been announced. In celebration of 100 years of traffic, the legendary Route 66 itself has been named the honorary Grand Marshal. The Centennial Interstate Road has been immortalized worldwide through literature and film and music and is central to the theme of this year's State Fair. The Twilight Parade opens the 2026 Illinois State Fair titled Miles of Smiles at 5:30 p.m. on Thursday, August 13th. Visit WMAY.com for more news. I'm Stan Anderson. Up next is your News Channel 20 Storm Team Forecast.
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9: Here's your updated News Channel 20 Storm Team forecast. Sunshine mixed with clouds at times this afternoon, with daytime highs approaching 88. Northwest winds 5 to 10 miles per hour. Mainly clear skies. Tonight, lows dip down to about 69. I'm meteorologist Jennifer Wojcicki on 97.7 and 970 WMAY, Springfield's News and Talk. Right now, it's 86 degrees.

0: All right, back at it we go, at home with Gary Sullivan. You know, I apologize to the other fellow. First of all, we ran out of time. And if we go back to the beginning of that conversation, I think I owe a little bit of cleanup here. And I really do think you need some, I'm not going to say an engineer to figure it out, but I think you need to have a company really take a look and see what your options are. So when you have those cathedral ceilings, as he was saying, behind this nice, I think he said a spruce ceiling, was a very small area, and he was talking first about adding insulation in there. But, of course, if you add insulation and you have ventilation, remember, they kind of work hand in hand. Unless you go the other way, which is what I was the first option I'd given them. And, again, I'm not positive. I would certainly have somebody on site and have this conversation and see it. Whole house encapsulation might be exactly what he wants to do. I don't think you can have, you know, kind of your cake and eat it too. In other words, still have that adequate ventilation and add insulation. But I do apologize for having to bail out on that particular call, but we were running out of time. But again, I don't think I would make that decision myself. I would get, an insulation company, even if you get, the people that do these whole house encapsulations, and get your thoughts on that, because that would certainly, I think, be an option. And if you need insulation, that's one thing, but we still have to have some ventilation. You hear me talking about that all the time. It's a fine balance. So hopefully he will pursue it. And if you have some input on that, I'd be happy to listen to it. I had a little lost on that one. Let's go to Lisa. Lisa, welcome.
1: Thank you, Gary. Thanks for taking my call.
0: You're quite welcome.
1: So my question is, we recently, within the last month, replaced a 27-year-old Trane air conditioner with the air handler, and the air handler is in the attic. Mm-hmm. So we replaced it because it wasn't keeping up. It was very warm. It was like if we set it at 74, it was going up to 78, 79. So that's why we replaced it. Mm-hmm. So now the new unit is a Trane, and it's still falling behind on hot, sunny days. Mm-hmm. So it's better, but it's still not keeping up with the temperature. It's not cooling. So the company actually put in a bigger unit, and it's still falling behind on certain hot, sunny days. So, right.
0: How hot is a hot, sunny day? Just kind of give me, when it's in the 90s?
1: Oh, yeah, or even 88, mm-hmm. 88 to 90. And so it'll be set at like 72, and then it won't. It'll hit 74 and it won't be able to catch up, 74, mm-hmm. 75. So now they're recommending an attic fan that with a thermostat, mm-hmm. that will kick on. Mm-hmm. Because I kind of agree. We have a ranch with two additions, and the one addition with the patio door does get warmer. Mm-hmm. So I'm asking you for your opinion.
0: Well, there's a whole bunch of things. There's a whole bunch of things. I mean, it's a system, and it is a whole bunch of things. Obviously, the one that was 27 years old was, if it wasn't near the end of its life, it was darn close, okay? So
1: right.
0: You don't have to have buyer remorse on there. But, first of all, air conditioners usually if it's 95 degrees outside, it's going to cool your house down to about 25 degrees less than that. So there's kind of a rule of thumb there, 20 to 25 degrees. It's not going to go much below that. I just throw that out there. The thermostat, I'm assuming, is upstairs.
1: It's a ranch.
0: So you are controlling that. and there's bedrooms upstairs. And where are the cold air returns?
1: They're like in what rooms? Or
0: are they in the bedrooms? Are they in the hall? Is it a cathedral ceiling?
1: Yeah. No cathedral ceiling. They're in the halls, the bedrooms. Yes.
0: Okay. Which one? Or both?
1: Well, we have several. Mm-hmm. I can't remember how many he
0: counted. Cold air returns, the only reason I'm asking is cold air returns play a big part in effectively cooling, okay? You have to move the old air down, recycle before you push the conditioned air in. If you don't have enough of that, you just never really satisfy that thermostat. That's just one of many things it could be, to be honest with you.
1: Yeah.
0: The other option is kind of what they're saying. You know, if you do not have adequate ventilation in that attic or adequate insulation in that attic, you're going to struggle, period, because that attic could be 140 degrees and the bedroom ceiling's right there, you know. So it's going to be on the – it will struggle until we get that attic – down, you know, 110 degrees, where since it's up there too, it's living in that hot air. I'm talking about the air handler itself.
1: Right.
0: So that's a struggle. Right. So that may be a thing. Also, I would say this, you know, certainly they're working with you and trying to devise why it's not getting it down lower than it should be.
1: Right.
0: And like I said, has it always been that way, or have you been in the house for a long time? Or
1: we've lived in the house for 6 years.
0: Okay.

0: enough unit. That's the only unit you have in the house, correct?
1: Correct.
0: Okay. And so they didn't think maybe the unit was big enough?
1: That was why they were put a bigger one in. They were trying to, they thought that the one that they put, and I don't have the sizes, but the one that they put in, mm-hmm. you know, would match the size of the house. But since it wasn't cooling, they put a bigger one in. Hmm. And I know there's numbers and stuff.
0: Yeah.
1: But I don't know exactly what they were, so.
0: Yeah. Hmm.
1: So.
0: They're working with you, and one of the solutions they have makes sense, okay? By ventilation, insulation, that's certainly going to help. But, you know, I'm assuming that would be it. From a standpoint of cooling it, you know, the only other thing I would have would be, you know, did they tell you about the motor? Are they asking you to run that all the time? Is it a variable motor on there? Cold air returns. You know, there's a bunch of stuff that I would ask them about that. But, you know, they're the experts. They're on the site, and they're working with you. And I think I'd stay with it.
1: Okay. All right. Then we'll look into so do you suggest the fan, an attic fan?
0: Well, do you have ventilation in the attic? Because that kind of deals you a whole nother set of issues. Okay. So do you have a ridge vent in there now? Is there any ventilation in that attic?
1: I'm not sure.
0: Yeah.
1: I'm not sure.
0: So. So do I recommend an attic fan? I recommend ventilation, which would require soffit venting down at the overhangs of the house. There'll be screens and a ridge vent at the top. If you don't have that, maybe an attic fan is something that can pull hot air out of that attic, making that unit work more efficiently. Lower the heat in that attic would help too. But you know, I don't know what you have.
1: When you say soffit venting, so the soffits are all wood. I don't see any kind of.
0: So you may have no venting at all, which means when it's 90 degrees out there, that attic could easily be 130, 140 degrees.
1: Right.
0: And you know, it's a combination of getting that hot air out, bringing cool air in. So if you put a fan, you got to figure out where that air is coming from.
1: Okay.
0: So, maybe you'll need soffit venting. So to answer your question, without knowing what you have, I would contact a roofer or somebody that does ventilation and insulation and, find out what you're dealing with there, because you got to lower that temperature. And that's probably why the old unit always struggled a little bit, to be honest with you.
1: If it's trying to
0: cool air and it's 140 degrees in that attic, it's going to have to work overtime.
1: Okay. All right. Well, thank you. I appreciate it.
0: I hope that helps. All right, Lisa.
1: Yeah.
0: Thank you. All right. All right, Teresa and Paul, I promise you'll be next as we continue. You're at home with Gary Sullivan.
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0: All right, back at it we go, at home with Gary Sullivan, and I think I've spoke to Paul before about heating and cooling, I do believe. And Paul, welcome.
6: Yeah, hi, Gary. Yeah, we've talked before, but I don't think it's been about heating and cooling.
0: Okay, right. You got a tip or two?
6: We had almost exactly the same problem as that lady with the parsonage for our church. We replaced the AC and the air handler, and we had several people look at it, and one guy said, the problem with this air handler is that you don't have enough ductwork to let enough airflow through the air handler. So we increased two of the ductworks and actually added a duct through the ceiling, and boom, everything was much better.
0: Okay. Well, it does seem like they're working with her.
6: Yeah.
0: I just the one thing I was a little concerned about, I certainly understand how important it is to have the ventilation in the attic, especially with the air handler up there. They may be right on that. But also, if you don't have a good delivery system or enough to handle the volume of delivery system, be it the air coming in or the cold air returns going out, that can throw that balance out too, as a
7: heating and air contractor, I would think they were focusing on that, and they may have focused on that. I don't know, you know, and yeah, check that. Well, I don't know, though.
6: Yeah. It's something that we had three contractors look at it, and only one figured that out.
7: Wow.
6: So, well, it's something to think about.
7: No, you want to get it right. I always like it when you got a company, you know, that's at least working with you. I mean, they changed out the unit, which I thought, I don't know about that, but I don't know if it really needed a bigger unit. It might have needed a bigger
6: unit.
7: Making
6: it bigger may not have been the problem.
7: Right.
6: It may have just been needing more ductwork to get the air out.
7: That's right. And quite honestly, moving a bigger unit in sometime is not only less efficient, but less. It's definitely not as efficient.
6: Right. It makes it worse almost.
7: Yeah. Yeah, exactly. Yeah, exactly. Well, Paul, thank you much. I appreciate your call. Thank you.
6: All right. Thank you.
7: You're quite welcome. Bye-bye. All right. Let's get to Teresa. Teresa, welcome.
8: Yeah. Hi, Gary.
7: Hello.
8: Hey, I got a quick question about a fiberglass bathtub. I've got a tub and shower and walls all in one piece, and it's about 20 years old. And I've noticed on the bottom there's a few little cracks starting. You can't really see them, but you can feel them with your fingernail.
7: Okay.
8: And I was just wondering, I looked into replacing this tub, and boy, are they expensive these days. So I'd like to just fix it if that's possible.
7: Well, there's a couple of options, but I have to tell you, a fiberglass tub, when they begin to crack, there's a couple of options. There are fiberglass tub repair kits. But it's
8: okay. I've looked into those.
7: All right, and you can usually see the patch. Usually, it's a support issue in the tub or under the tub, which you can't do much about.
8: Right.
7: And that's really where the problem. So, to answer your question, for hairline surface cracks. Usually repairable with a fiberglass tub repair kit. So you're going to have to sand the area. And the question I have for you, because maybe there's not much we can do either side, is can you fill the crack or not?
8: Yeah, I know. I was just wondering if I could just, like, put on a rubber glove and take some super glue and push it down into there.
7: No, but what you could do is you could use, again, if it depends if you're concerned about, the cosmetics of it. The super glue is not going to really do it for you, but there are different products where you could do, especially in like an automotive repair kit, where they have a fiberglass cloth and an epoxy where you could just make a patch over the surface. Now, I'm not going to sit here and guarantee that a crack isn't going to get bigger. A lot of times, if you start really seeing a noticeable crack, you can take a drill and drill a hole at each end of the crack, which will stop the crack. Just a little tiny little hole. It'll stop the crack. And then put a fiberglass mesh over it and then maybe put like an epoxy Bondo type product over that surface. It'll look terrible. It's going to look like a patch. But, it's going to kind of keep it together. That's an option. It's not a good option. The tub is probably failing. The support underneath probably needs to be enhanced. So another option is to get an overlay rather than a whole new tub where they put a liner over it. And it's still not cheap, but it's cheaper than replacing that whole tub and redoing the entire shower. So there's companies like Bath Fitter and Rebath where they just do the liner over the tub.
8: I might try this little patch and see what it does. But I'll think about a liner. That's a good idea.
7: Yeah.
8: All right, listen. Thanks.
7: All right. You're welcome. Thank you. Take care. And that's a really good point. If you go ahead and make the patch, and I asked her if cosmetics were a problem, she said no. So I get that whole story, too. Make the patch. If it doesn't work, it doesn't work. You still got the liner option. You still got the, redoing the whole shower and stuff. That's a sizable expense. There's some great stuff out there now, but you can run that bill up pretty good. You can run up a bill on a liner. I remember when they were under $1,000. Now they're $3,000. But you're not tearing the walls down and everything. When you start getting into that, you're into bigger bucks. A total remodel in some cases. So, you know, go with what you can do. But usually what it is, that base is just, you know, the fiberglass is getting old and failing. The stress on there is causing the problem. Doesn't seem like the crack's bad now. Maybe we can patch it by ourselves a little time. But it's going in the wrong direction. Eventually you're going to have to replace it or line it or something along those lines. All right, we got plenty to cover, so if you're on hold, sit tight. I promise we'll get to you on a very busy weekend. Our phone number, 800-823-8255. You're at home with Gary Sullivan.

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12: ABC News, I'm Sherry Preston. Officials in Utah confirm that two people who were on board a firefighting helicopter died when the chopper went down. The NTSB is in charge of the investigation into what happened. It has been difficult getting to the crash site because of all the smoke and fire. Iran issuing new demands around the reopening of the Strait of Hormuz, including that the U.S. lift its naval blockade and withdraw all military from the area. The U.S. insists that talks are ongoing. The list of water treatment facilities hacked into, possibly by Iran, is growing.
13: Authorities stressed that there has not been widespread disruption to any of the water systems here in the United States or the supplies or treatment of water. And more importantly, they say there is no evidence to suggest that the water itself is unsafe, but it's still concerning given the amount of states that are now involved in these cyber attacks.
12: ABC's Andrew Dimbert. Todd Blanche confirmed by the Senate early this morning after Senator Bill Cassidy, the last remaining GOP holdout, cast his vote in favor. This is ABC News. Three people are in a Michigan hospital, but at least they're alive after being lost and then rescued while on a river excursion. ABC's Brian Clark explains.
14: A family of three was tubing on the Muskegon River in western Michigan. They were reported missing Tuesday and were found Friday, about 7 miles away in a heavily wooded area.
15: They're dehydrated. They've been out in the wilderness, mosquitoes and all the elements.
14: State Police Lieutenant Pat Agumma praised the multi-agency search.
15: One of my first times that I've seen a rescue mission like this go, and tremendous.
14: One key was searchers being able to track the 9-year-old child's footprints. Brian Clark, ABC News.
12: Hunter Biden says his father's prostate cancer has spread to other parts of his body and is causing him pain, even as he continues to make public appearances. President Joe Biden's son telling the BBC as a part of a wide-ranging interview, his father's conditions been very hard for him and the rest of the family to watch. I'm Sherry Preston, ABC News.
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9: The Springfield Police Department has unveiled its public transparency dashboard. The Transparency Board web portal is designed to provide the Springfield community with information relating to police activity throughout the city within configurable parameters. The dashboard is additionally intended to provide accountability information on use of force incidents and internal affairs investigations, but at time of release, those sections of the transparency dashboard remained under development. In other news, on Friday morning, Illinois Democrats announced the speaker for this year's Illinois Democratic County Chair's Brunch. The annual meal set on Governor's Day of the State Fair will feature remarks from U.S. Senator from Massachusetts and one-time presidential hopeful Elizabeth Warren. It will also highlight the career of outgoing senior senator for Illinois, Dick Durbin. Governor's Day of the Illinois State Fair is scheduled for Wednesday, August 19th. For more of Springfield's news and talk, you can visit WMAY.com. I'm Stan Anders, and up next is your News Channel 20 Storm Team Forecast.
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19: Here's your updated News Channel 20 Storm Team Forecast. Sunshine mixed with clouds at times this afternoon, with daytime highs approaching 88. Northwest winds 5 to 10 miles per hour. Mainly clear skies. Tonight, lows dip down to about 69. I'm meteorologist Jennifer Wojcicki on 97.7 and 970 WMAY, Springfield's news and talk. Right now, it's 86 degrees.
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0: Before you spend nearly $500 on NFL Sunday Ticket, I've got the discounts that could save you hundreds. 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Why they can infect your computer even if you connect to the real network. Google Assistant is about to disappear from Android phones. What you need to know before Gemini takes over for good. Plus, your tech questions answered. What's going on? I'm Rich DeMiro, and this is Rich on Tech. This is the show where I talk about the tech stuff I think you should know about. It's also the place where I answer your questions about technology. I believe that tech should be interesting, useful, and fun. Let's open up those phone lines, 888-RICH-101. That's 888-742-4101. Give me a call if you have a tech question, you need some advice, or you want to share something interesting you've discovered in the world of technology. You can also send me an email. Just go to richontech.tv and hit contact. All right, guests on the show today, we're going to talk about those recent cyber attacks targeting U.S. water systems. Later in the show, we've got Tom Kemp. He is the executive director of the California Privacy Protection Agency. He's going to give an update on California's new drop system that lets residents delete their personal information from hundreds of data brokers for free. And then later in the show, we've got InstaWorks head of robotics talking about how people, gig workers, are getting paid to record their everyday tasks to help train the next generation of AI-powered robots. That is wild. Well, I hope you are having a fantastic week. Thank you for listening. Thank you for being here. I am doing great myself. Thanks for asking. Oh, wait, you can't ask. But I'll tell you anyway, why not? My mom's been in town, so, you know, it's always a little tricky when you have house guests because everything is just kind of tossed up into the air. You're doing things a little bit differently. You're out of your routine. I think that's probably good for most of us to get out of our stale routines. So, yeah, we've been going out a lot. We've been doing sightseeing. We've been eating at different places, eating out on nights. We don't typically do that. So yes, but it's been a lot of fun. My mom did choose some of the music for today's show, in case you're wondering. But one thing I love about my mom is that she will tell you how it is when it comes to technology. So I have all this stuff I'm testing around the house. My mom will just give me her straight up opinion on it. Not just that, but also getting her opinion. So I went through all the stories on today's show with her. And I said, do you think I should talk about this stuff? And she gave me a yes or no. And I thought it was great because I was like, okay, well, I was thinking that too. So it's really nice. This show is all about the average tech person, right? It is, you know, people that are into tech like it, but people that are not into tech like it because it's for everyone. We're all dealing with this stuff. We all have a smartphone. We all have a computer. We all have a tablet. We all have streaming services. We all have different things that we have to deal with on a daily basis that is tech related. And we're not all experts in it. Not even myself. I don't call myself a tech expert. I am actually a tech enthusiast. As you know, when you call in and I don't have the answers to all your questions, you learn that real fast. But I'm learning this stuff just like you are, but I'm digesting it on a daily basis. Let's start with the first big story of the week. You know, it's a big deal when Microsoft is putting out a blog post talking about this. Hackers are targeting hotel Wi-Fi users. And I love the name of this campaign. It's called Captive Crunch. You know, like the breakfast cereal we used to love as kids. They say it's been active since at least May 2026. Hackers are basically compromising the actual systems that serve up those Wi-Fi login pages at hotels and conference centers. And the hackers are tied to a group called Midnight Blizzard. You gotta love these names. The Russian group, also known as APT-29 or Cozy Bear. I mean, it all sounds so fun, but it's not. We got to be worried about this stuff. So here's the deal. You go to a hotel, you go to log on to the Wi-Fi. The Wi-Fi login page actually looks real. But the hackers, Microsoft says, have compromised the systems that run those sign-in pages. And then they manipulate where your traffic goes. They're actually redirecting you to a different login page. And it might look like a Microsoft login. It might look like a browser update, a Windows repair page, or some sort of security prompt. But here's the thing. You log in, and then it says, oh, you actually need to do an update to get on this network. you need to do a software update, you have to install a certificate, there's some sort of troubleshooting tool. One of the screenshots they showed was a Gmail page with all kinds of instructions on different keystrokes to press on your computer. Don't do it. If you do that, you will get malware on your computer. And this one they call, one of them that they've found is called Cornflake. Why is this all breakfast related? What's going on? Someone hungry with these hackers? Why is everything breakfast related? Cornflake can steal passwords and files, log your keystrokes, take screenshots, and even access the microphone and camera on your computer. Another tool that they might install on your computer can steal your browser cookies, which means they might be able to log into websites that you're already on. They can look at your saved passwords and your tokens for Microsoft 365. And that means that they can get onto your accounts without actually logging in, because they're just taking the credentials that are stored on your browser that say, oh yeah, Rich has been here before. That's fine. You can let him in without a login. That's what that means. Microsoft has seen compromised hospitality networks in several countries, including hotels, conference centers, and other shared venues. Corporate and government travelers appear to be especially valuable targets, but this is really for anyone. So the best advice, number one, yes, you can still use hotel Wi-Fi. You don't have to be scared of it. You don't have to be worried about it, but you do need to use your spidey senses. And when you log on, if it's asking you to install something or do something a little bit different than just getting you on the network, that's when you say, I'm not doing that. Now, if you really want to be safe or you're doing anything sensitive, right? Like if you're doing banking, you are some sort of government official, you are logging onto a super secure system for your work, use your phone's hotspot or your cellular data when you can. They also specifically recommend any sort of cellular connection on your phone or an eSIM or a mobile hotspot. And those are all good things to use in general if you're on hotel Wi-Fi and you don't trust it. Like, I use hotel Wi-Fi, but most of the time these days, a lot of the times, I'm just bypassing it. I'm just using my hotspot. I increase the hotspot allowance on my plan, and it's just easier because you can have, if you have an Android, you can actually use that as a mobile Wi-Fi hotspot router. So if you have a Samsung phone or a Pixel phone or any sort of Android, you can connect once, and all your devices can connect to that as well. So that is a little bit more advanced. You can connect to a cellular Wi-Fi connection and then use that as your router. But I'm saying also you can just connect all your devices to your phone once, and then you don't have to like go through and connect each one to Wi-Fi again because they already recognize your phone. Now, if you're like, Rich, I use a VPN, I'm good. Okay, well, the VPN may protect you once you're online, but it doesn't necessarily help you when you get to that hotel login page that tells you to do something a little bit nefarious. So you can still use a VPN, and I still think those are great, especially if you want to kind of privatize your traffic and give you one more step of protection, but I don't think it's the end all. Just because you're using it does not mean you're necessarily safe. I would say multi-factor authentication, two-factor authentication definitely makes for safety and security stronger, for sure. Just be aware, if the website itself is asking you for your Microsoft authentication code, that's another red flag. So again, think about what you're doing on the Wi-Fi system. Think about what the Wi-Fi network is asking you to do. If it's asking you to download software, definitely run as far as you can. And I've connected to a lot of Wi-Fi pages in my lifetime. So have you. You understand the difference between one that's just saying, okay, log in, and one that's just saying, okay, let me download some software to your computer to make it work better. Do not do that. The other thing I noticed over in Europe, and some systems are a little bit, you know, it depends where you log in. Sometimes when you're logging into Wi-Fi, it's just one click and it's like, okay, you're connected. Other times it will ask you for some sort of identification. Like over in Europe, it wanted every Wi-Fi network I connected to was asking for like an email address, date of birth, all kinds of personal information. And so, again, when you're doing that, I would also go a step further and use some sort of, I'm not saying it has to be fake, but maybe like an email alias. Don't use your real email address because you don't need whatever restaurant you connected to emailing you for the rest of time because you connected to their Wi-Fi for 20 minutes. So again, beware of hotel Wi-Fi, public Wi-Fi. Always be on guard. Even if there's not an active breach or an active system hack, just be aware in general. Practice safe cybersecurity and you should be good to go. 888-RICH-101, 888-742-4101. We've got so much to talk about on the show. I'm going to get to those NFL Sunday ticket discounts. We got to talk about Google Assistant being shut down. If you don't have it on your Android phone just yet, it's coming. Plus much more right here on Rich on Tech. 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Thousands of places on the internet have a file with your name on it, your home address, your cell number, your email address. 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

0: Welcome back to Rich on Tech. Rich DeMuro here, hanging out with you, talking technology. 888-RICH-101. That's 888-742-4101. Give me a call if you have a question about technology, you need some tech advice, or you know what? Let's do it. Let's just do a question of the week. What is one piece of technology you refuse to give up? I told Kim I wouldn't do this because I figured it would flood the lines, but we'll try it anyway. What is the one piece of technology you refuse to give up? In addition to all the calls and questions you have, you can call in with that as well. Let's go to Wendy, kicking off the show in Yorba Linda. Welcome to the show.
1: Hi, Rich. Yeah, I love the songs you just played, and
0: I
1: couldn't give up my phone.
0: Yeah. Which phone do you have these days?
1: Well, my question today pertains to OnePlus 11.
0: Oh.
1: But I'm usually a Mac person.
0: Okay.
1: Okay, so I have a OnePlus 11 here, and then this past week, the Chrome's been popping up randomly, the Chrome app,
0: yep.
1: onto a game site. So the URL will say games dot, and then the ending will be different. And then it'll do that even after I swipe close. And then I've cleared the cache history in the Chrome. And then also from settings, I've also cleared the Chrome storage, and it still does that. And then, so my question is there a way to fix this without factory reset?
0: Yes.
1: And then if I have to factory reset, how do I pre-transfer the stuff without transferring malware?
0: You don't have to factory reset. This is definitely being served up by either an application that you installed on your phone. So I'd go through my list of all your applications. It sounds like you've done a lot of the right things here, but I would go through my list of applications on your phone and delete anything, uninstall anything that you do not know, you do not use, or you do not recognize, and be brutal. You know, if you haven't used an app in 6 months, get rid of it. That's number one. Then I would restart your phone, see if it continues to happen. The other thing is, it sounds like you have cleared the cache on Chrome. So if you go into the Chrome settings on the app there, the app icon, there are two options. I'm going to do this while I'm on the radio here live. So you go into app info, and there's storage and cache. You can go ahead and clear storage and the cache, and that should really take care of it if it's a problem on Chrome. Sounds like you just did one. You may have to log back into Chrome once you do that because you're basically restarting that app back to fresh. The other thing you can do is you can go back into the app info, and there's something called notifications. And it sounds to me, if this is coming from a website that you once visited and you gave permission to allow notifications, which a lot of these little rogue websites like to do. They say, hey, can we notify you about something in the future? And you're not even really looking at your phone. You're kind of like passively just saying yes to every prompt that comes up, and you allow notifications. And so there may be a website that is serving you up notifications around the clock to get you to go back to that website. And so you can go into Chrome. And this is, by the way, for anyone that's listening, that you're getting these pop-ups on your phone that says virus and scary and hey, check this and do that. It's all from notifications. I call them spam notifications. And so you've given permission to that app, or that website rather, to notify you anytime it wants to. And a lot of websites take advantage of this, and it's really bad. And I get emails about this all the time on a daily basis. So what you want to do is go into your app and tap, so press and hold on the app icon. This is on Android. Tap app info, and you'll see where it says permissions. And you can look at your permissions, and it says allowed notifications, and it will give you a list of all the sites that you've allowed notifications on. And so you can either turn those off, or you can just go ahead and delete them one by one if you don't want those notifications to come up. And so that's another way to get rid of all those. And so, Wendy, once you do that, and by the way, if you just clear the cache and the storage on this app, those should go away as well. It should reset those. But once you get rid of those, you should notice that those notifications go away. That's only if they're being served up through Chrome. If they're being served up by an app, that's a whole different story. And that means that you have to go through your list of apps and uninstall any app that you don't use or you don't recognize. It's also a good idea, and it sounds like you know what you're doing on this OnePlus, that you would go through and make sure that you update the software on your phone as well. So go into the settings and update the operating system software. And there's one more place that people don't realize. There's one like secret update on the Android that you don't realize. Go into your settings and there's something called security and privacy. And if you look under system and updates, there's one called Google Play System Update. And you can tap that and it will check for updates from Google. These are not your main operating system update. These are smaller updates that Google pushes out every so often, and that will update some things on your phone. So get all those things updated, get rid of those apps you don't need, get rid of those notifications, and Wendy, your phone should be as good as new again. Thanks for the call today. 888-RICH-101, 888-742-4101. It is football season. My son and I watched our very first game this week. I cannot believe it. Sure, all the players were rookies, and my kid says, you know, they don't put in their good guys until later in the season. But I'm not a huge football person. I mean, now I am because my kid is so into it. But now I'm watching like all these games. So I'm also the one that's paying almost $500 for NFL Sunday Ticket. But don't do that because you don't need to. 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No, not going to happen. 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So if you don't have any of those deals, YouTube TV has a deal where you can pay a little bit less if you are a returning subscriber. 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I've got all the NFL Sunday Ticket deals listed right there. Back after this. 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
2: The State Board of Education has released details of an evidence-based funding plan to distribute $9.3 billion for public schools in the upcoming year. The total funding represents a $350 million increase over the previous year. Capital News Illinois is reporting that despite that increase, the adequacy gap in school funding is currently projected to grow to $6.8 billion. Fewer districts will be funded at or above 90% of their adequacy target in the next year. State Superintendent of Education Tony Sanders attributed the discrepancy to rising costs and a sharp falloff in recent years in certain contributing business tax revenues. Next, the Springfield Police Department has announced a suspension and demotion for a police sergeant arrested in Chatham for driving under the influence. Following the results of an internal investigation, Officer Lindsay Carpenter was ordered to serve a 12-month probationary period as part of department discipline. Following the completion of a 30-day suspension, she will be reassigned to the rank of patrol officer. And finally, 1 week out from opening night, the 2026 Illinois State Fair's Twilight Parade Grand Marshal has been announced. In celebration of 100 years of traffic, the legendary Route 66 itself has been named the honorary Grand Marshal. The Centennial Interstate Road has been immortalized worldwide through literature and film and music and is central to the theme of this year's State Fair. The Twilight Parade opens the 2026 Illinois State Fair titled Miles of Smiles at 5:30 p.m. on Thursday, August 13th. Visit WMAY.com for more news. I'm Stan Anderson. 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
8: Here's your updated News Channel 20 Storm Team forecast. Daytime highs approaching 87. This afternoon, under mainly clear skies, northwesterly winds around 5 miles per hour. Mainly clear tonight, lows dip down to about 70. 91 tomorrow, partly cloudy skies. Partly cloudy skies Monday, with highs in the mid-90s, slight chance for storms Tuesday. I'm meteorologist Kara Foster on 97.7 and 970 WMAY, Springfield's News and Talk. Currently, it's 88 degrees.
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0: Welcome back to Rich on Tech. Rich DeMuro here, hanging out with you, talking technology, 888-RICH-101. That's 888-742-4101. The website for the show is richontech.tv. This is episode 186. So if you go to the website, you want the show notes, you can click there, or you can just go directly richontech.tv/186. That will bring you to all of the show notes for everything I mentioned in today's show. I know I just mentioned the discounts on Sunday Ticket, plus the Wi-Fi login hacking. It's all there. Want to give a shout out to Cameron. Just emailed me from Big Bear. Hey, Rich, I'm up in the mountains enjoying the show as I hike. Well, I'm happy to be your hiking companion. He sent a great picture of his hike up there. You know, my family and I, we love hiking. Well, I know I do. My wife does. My kids, you know, a little bit. But we haven't been hiking as much because of the rattlesnake scares. I mean, this is, it's like my kids have never been happier because I've not asked them to go on a hike now in like 3 months. And so they're just like, okay, but I miss it. But anyway, Cameron, I'm glad you're out there hiking. Let's talk to Scott Edwards. He is CEO of Summit 7. We've been hearing the headlines about these cyber attacks targeting U.S. water systems. I want to hear all about this. And Scott, welcome to the show.
1: Thanks, Rich. I appreciate the invite.
0: Yeah. So tell me, first off, what does Summit 7 do? What does your organization do?
1: Yeah, so we are an enterprise security and compliance company, primarily focused in the defense industrial base and critical infrastructure. So we work with about 1,600 defense contractors to support their internal infrastructure around, you know, IT security, and then extending into their compliance posture for doing work with the Department of War.
0: Now, when I think about, first off, just tell me what's happening. We've seen the headlines about these attacks on water systems. Is this something new? I mean, I feel like we've heard about this in the past, and why is it happening again?
1: Yeah, it is not completely new. We have seen these types of attacks in the past. Nationwide, our critical infrastructure is very, very vulnerable. Many of these critical infrastructure sectors, I don't know if you're familiar with how all the critical infrastructure sectors are set up, but
0: I'm assuming duct tape.
1: Yeah. So Presidential Policy Directive 21 identifies 16 different critical infrastructure sectors. Think energy systems, dams, obviously water systems, defense industrial base, et cetera, et cetera. There's 16 of them. And, you know, if you look nationwide, the majority of this critical infrastructure sector are run by very small entities. If we drill down just directly into the water systems, which everybody touches on a daily basis. I mean, we can't go very long without water. Our entire civilization was shut down, right?
0: No.
1: There's literally hundreds of thousands of these organizations nationwide, municipal water systems, community water systems, wastewater systems. There's over 200,000 of them. And so some of these organizations are really, really small. I mean, you're talking about just a couple dozen people running the entire infrastructure, and in some cases smaller than that. And so they don't really have the ability or the staff and the sophistication to really build out, you know, top-notch security systems for their environments. They're just not built for it. And so what happens is these small businesses effectively put what are called PLCs, or programmable logic controllers, which essentially are little machines that run valves and temperature settings and, you know, what have you for their water system. They put these in their environment, and then they connect them to the internet. Well, anytime you connect something to the internet, and the reason they do it is so that they can control them easily. They have the ability to, you know, turn things up, turn things down, what have you.
0: Yeah, remote access.
1: Remote access. You know, sometimes the manufacturer requires it so that the manufacturer can log in and do updates on them. There's all kinds of reasons. But the problem is many of these, you know, systems, water systems, don't have security-minded individuals on their staffs. And so they just plug these into the internet. They leave default passwords on them. They make them completely open to the internet, you know, ports wide open. And so then attackers can, you know, basically do a port scan, find out which ones are open, and then just start hitting those ports with, you know, default username and password. There was a recent scan done just in the last week. There were 4,400 PLCs available, worldwide. 2,700 of those PLCs completely open in the United States with access to these kinds of systems. So it's not like these are highly sophisticated attacks. These are not, you know, top end nation state attackers, you know, doing, you know, really sophisticated stuff. This is literally just doing basic port scanning and, you know, default login and passwords and getting access to these controllers. And when they access these controllers, you know, depending on what those controllers are supposed to do, gives them different levels of access. You know, they may be able to turn pressures up or down. They may be able to, you know, identify, you know, temperature of whatever the water is. In the worst potential cases, and this would take a typical, you know, this would take multiple, you know, probably multiple different levels of access, but, you know, they could potentially be able to change chemical mixtures, right? If the right things were accessed and what have you. We have not seen that at this point, but that is a possible thing that could happen at some point in the future with enough access to the right types of PLCs. We have not seen that at this point. Really, the biggest impact that we've seen is, you know, the ability for these attackers to essentially drop pressure in the systems. And then when you drop pressure in a water system, that allows, you know, kind of the overpressure from outside the pipes to push into the pipes. And then you get essentially contaminated water. And that's why in Georgia, you know, just this last week, there was a boil order that went out that basically said, you know, the water's okay, but boil it before you use it because potential contamination. That's really the biggest impact that we've seen at this point with these most recent water system attacks. And there have been, you know, confirmed 7 different states have seen these attacks. There have been reports of more than a dozen states with these attacks, and it's multiple water systems within the states. The first ones happened in Minnesota, then Michigan, and it's been Georgia, Utah, New York, et cetera. So, you know, they've been pretty much nationwide.
0: And so from the hacker's point of view, is the point of this disruption? Is it to scare people? What is the reason they do this? For fun?
1: Yeah. It can be multiple different things. You know, in some cases, it could be just simply seeing what they can do. You know, proof of concept attacks, if you will. Where it does get more, you know, concerning is when you look at being able to link multiple of these types of attacks that they have proved out in previous rounds of this and linking them together. You know, it would be a really bad day if, for example, you know, they targeted a specific city and took out their water system. They took out their electrical generation system and maybe, you know, something to do with the local dam. Right. You know, so if you start linking these things together, all this critical infrastructure in a single attack, then that could be really difficult for a specific area and in some cases even dangerous. Right. And so that's what, you know, that's what if you're looking at a nation state standpoint, they're basically proving out access.

0: because we're up against AI?
1: Well, AI definitely adds a flavor to the situation because they can do, because AIs, if given the right amount of access, would be able to do things very, very quickly, more quickly than humans can typically respond to those events. Now, the good thing is, you know, on the white side of the coin, you know, you can use AI to identify vulnerabilities that you've got, a vulnerability identification. The challenge becomes the remediation. If these small water systems or small power generation systems or what have you, if they don't have the resources to actually, you know, remediate the vulnerabilities, to take the PLCs off the internet, to change the passwords, to do vulnerability identification remediation for patching and those kinds of things, if they don't have the resources and the processes in place to do those things, then you don't get the chance to actually fix the problem. All you're doing is identifying, you know, what all could go wrong. You don't really ever actually close the holes. And so that's, you know, that's what really makes it challenging for all of these, you know, effectively small businesses, is they just simply don't have the resources to deal with it. I don't know if you've heard of it before. You probably have, if you've heard of a concept called the cybersecurity poverty line. There is a line that, below that line, it doesn't matter, you know, how much you know about, you know, security. If you don't have a certain amount of resources available to remediate the problem, you essentially are just going to be vulnerable, and you're going to get attacked at some point.
0: Yeah, we're going to leave it there. This is a fascinating conversation. Scott Edwards, CEO of Summit 7. Summit7.us is the website. Thank you so much for joining me today. Really appreciate it.
1: Absolutely. Thank you, Rich.
0: All right, 888-RICH-101, 888-742-4101. What I'm hearing is, no matter what business you run at this point, whether you're a city, state, or a small business, you need to take cybersecurity seriously. That is the bottom line. It's like game over for just thinking that this stuff is happening in the headlines. It's not anymore. 888-RICH-101, back after this. Rich DeMuro here. 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
2: 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At the State House, Democrats have made a mess of state government. They're full of corruption, out of control spending, and they're just not serious.
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5: 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Google Assistant is going away on Android phones. 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Google's going to start removing it on September 4th, and once it's gone, you will not be able to switch back. Now, keep in mind, this is the older version of the Google Assistant. We're talking about the voice assistant that does things like set alarms and answer your questions. They're replacing it with, well, you know the answer, Gemini. That is the new hot thing these days from Google, Gemini AI. So that is going to become the default Google Assistant. Once you switch to it or they switch it for you, you will not be able to switch back. Right now, you might have on your phone the option to use Gemini or to use Assistant, but in the future, that will disappear. This also affects connected devices like Wear OS watches, headphones, earbuds, Android Auto. Google Home, if you have a Google Home speaker or display or a Google TV, not part of this shutdown. Assistant will continue on those devices, at least for now, but we know that's going to change. Cars with Google built in, like some Volvos and Polestars, they have a Google in their dashboard. That will keep the Assistant for the time being. So what's the benefit to Gemini? Well, it's way better at natural conversations, follow-up questions, writing, planning, more complicated requests. But the problem is not everything works with Gemini just yet. Some traditional things you do on your phone may not be supported on Gemini. So a lot of people say, oh, all the home stuff, the smart home stuff, that doesn't necessarily work with Gemini. And that's why they're keeping those Google Home speakers with the option to stick to Google Assistant, at least for now. So the Hey Google, which I probably just affected all your phones, that will continue to function. The power button will still launch your assistant, but keep in mind, this will now be Gemini. They're not switching it, oddly, they're not switching it to Hey Gemini. And I keep doing it on my phones because I've been using Gemini forever, but they keep they're leaving it as Hey Google, at least for now. Maybe we'll get the option to switch to Hey Gemini, which does not target or get my phone to react right now. This week's show, sponsored by Incogni. Thousands of places on the internet have a file with your name on it. Your home address, your cell phone number, your email address. And it can even go deeper than that. It could be your age, your medical conditions, how you vote, even your kids' names. Now, you can't see most of these files, but companies called data brokers collect your personal information. 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Let's go to Rick in Torrance. Rick, what's up?
6: Hey, Rich. How are you?
5: Good. Do you have a piece of technology you refuse to give up?
6: Everything.
5: VCR still
6: anyway,
5: kicking. What's going on today?
6: You know, if I've got it, I've got it because I'm using it.
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6: I've always chosen to use Chrome as my browser versus Safari. And I'm wondering if Safari has gotten much better to where it's the system to use with your iMac and get out of Chrome.
5: Ooh, good question. I mean, it's really a personal preference. I personally do not like Safari. I know it's like fighting words for the Apple ecosystem. I think that Chrome, I mean, you got to think about it this way. Safari is a tiny portion of the browser market. It's a tiny portion of the business for Apple, if it's any business for them at all. Whereas Chrome, it's a huge business for Google, which means they are putting so many resources into that browser to not only make it better, but to fix bugs, to make it compatible with programs, to make it secure. There is so much that it does. Now, when you talk about tracking by default, Apple makes a good case for the fact that Safari does have a lot more protections built in for the average user than Chrome. Because think about Google's business, it's advertising. So they're not going to put in those things that help you block trackers and third-party trackers by default. They're going to put some of those options deep buried in the settings. Whereas Safari, out of the box, is definitely going to protect your browsing way better than Google ever will. But with that said, I personally like Chrome. I think it's gotten a lot better over the years. I think it's fast. I think they've lessened the impact on your system. And I think it really comes down to personal preference. The only thing I will say that I think is better about Chrome in a big way, number one, the extensions. Obviously, many more apps and extensions play nicely with Chrome, but also the security of Chrome. They've got something called Enhanced Safe Browsing, which I think is one of the biggest benefits of using Chrome. And if you don't have it turned on, go into your settings and look for Enhanced. I'm gonna type this in. Enhanced, E-N-H-A-N-C-E-D. So if you look for Enhanced Safe Browsing, it's under Security. That gives you real-time AI protection against dangerous websites, downloads, and extensions, based on a little bit of browsing data that's sent to Google. So if you don't like the idea of your browser sending a little bit of what you're doing to Google so that can kind of like help you and check things, then just use the standard protection. It's similar, but it's not being updated in real time. They're updating those definitions, you know, maybe every day or every other day, whatever the cadence is, I'm not sure. But with the enhanced safe browsing, they're doing that in real time. So AI is actually looking at the website you're going, even if it's never seen it before, it's saying, this is a little bit dangerous. We're not going to let you access that. And I will say, in my personal testings of taking websites that are malicious and popping the URL into Chrome versus Safari, I will tell you 9 times out of 10, Chrome will block that malicious website and Safari will not. Safari will just allow you to go to it. And so that is my biggest issue, is really the cybersecurity of Chrome versus Safari. I think that Safari probably runs faster. It's leaner on a Mac computer. Obviously, it's optimized for that system. But I do think that Chrome, for me, has more of the features that I want, more of the extensions that I want, and more of the integrations I want, and more of the cybersecurity that I want. But again, this comes down to personal preference. If you look at how people are browsing on the iPhone, Safari has like a huge portion of the market share because, guess what? It's the default on the iPhone. and all the other browsers that are written for the iPhone, they're using Apple's WebKit, which is basically their browser in the background, to power that. Great question, Rick. Comes down to personal preference, but there's my reasons why I continue to stick with Chrome. 888-RICH-101, 888.
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16: ABC News, I'm Sherry Preston. Iran making new demands around the reopening of the Strait of Hormuz and says now it won't happen till the U.S., quote, corrects its behavior in the region. Todd Blanche confirmed by the Senate early this morning to be the next attorney general. Two crew members on board a firefighting chopper battling the Wide Mouth 2 fire in Utah were killed when the helicopter went down. The NTSB and FAA are investigating, but it's been difficult to get to the crash site because of the flames. Public Information Officer Deanna Younger says there are a lot of firefighters helping out.
17: We have 632 people. That includes 9 crews, 7 helicopters, 23 engines, 9 dozers, and 9 water tenders.
16: Water emergency in Puerto Rico. There are restrictions in place across the U.S. territory because of extreme drought. Officials say that drought is affecting almost 70% of the island. This is ABC News. Newly released surveillance footage shows the moment that the gunman opened fire at an Idaho In-N-Out burger during a mass shooting last week. ABC's Michelle Franzen has more on the Good Samaritans who likely saved lives.
18: Former Twin Falls police officer Austin James ran toward the gunfire and drew his own weapon, getting shot by the suspect. inside the restaurant, an off-duty state trooper engaging the suspect and eventually leading employees to safety. Armed civilian Jordan Salinas also firing shots at the gunman.
11: And as soon as some rounds start coming at him, everything changed. Immediately, all that bravado he had immediately crumbled.
18: Investigators are still trying to determine a motive, but say they believe he acted alone.
19: Spider-Man Brand New Day remains number one at the box office this weekend. Its domestic haul so far, $653 million, the highest 10-day domestic gross in box office history. Sherry Preston, ABC News.
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25: The Springfield Police Department has unveiled its public transparency dashboard. The Transparency Board web portal is designed to provide the Springfield community with information relating to police activity throughout the city within configurable parameters. The dashboard is additionally intended to provide accountability information on use of force incidents and internal affairs investigations, but at time of release, those sections of the transparency dashboard remained under development. In other news, on Friday morning, Illinois Democrats announced the speaker for this year's Illinois Democratic County Chairs Brunch. The annual meal set on Governor's Day of the State Fair will feature remarks from U.S. Senator from Massachusetts and one-time presidential hopeful Elizabeth Warren. It will also highlight the career of outgoing senior senator for Illinois, Dick Durbin. Governor's Day of the Illinois State Fair is scheduled for Wednesday, August 19th. For more of Springfield's news and talk, you can visit WMAY.com. 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
30: Here's your updated News Channel 20 Storm Team forecast. Daytime highs approaching 87 this afternoon under mainly clear skies, northwesterly winds around 5 miles per hour. Mainly clear tonight, lows dip down to about 70. 91 tomorrow, partly cloudy skies. Partly cloudy skies Monday with highs in the mid-90s, slight chance for storms Tuesday. I'm meteorologist Kara Foster on 97.7 and 970 WMAY, Springfield's News and Talk. Currently, it's 88 degrees.
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0: Welcome back to Rich on Tech. Rich DeMuro here, hanging out with you, talking technology, 888-RICH-101, 888-742-4101. This week, my wife and I celebrated 21 years married. I cannot believe it. I mean, I can, but it still feels like we're just getting started. I don't know. I mean, it's like I can remember our wedding day, but it's getting like further and further into the past. But my wife is awesome. In fact, I wrote about it in my newsletter today, richontech.tv. And my wife actually texted me, "Thanks, babe. Thanks for saying nice things about me." And I said, "Oh, you read my newsletter?" Didn't realize she did that. She goes, "Every week." She's the one that tells me it's too long. So I made sure I put the nice words about her right at the top. The newsletter on the website, richontech.tv. I also posted a picture from our dinner on my Instagram, at richontech. We went out to dinner. It was a little different. My mom is in town, so we brought my mom and the kids to our anniversary dinner, but it was great. We had a fun time, and it's always nice to get out and do that once in a while. A couple things to mention. Let's see here. Google is just doing so many interesting things with their AI. So two things. Number one, the Ask Maps feature. If you have not used Google Ask Maps on Google Maps, you got to try it. It is so handy. It basically unlocks the best things in your neighborhood or anywhere you go. So if you go onto Google Maps, open up the app on your phone, iPhone, Android, doesn't matter. There's a little question box, whatever you call it, underneath the search bar. The standard search bar is where you would put something like a name of a business or whatever you're searching for. But Ask Maps is much smarter. It's more like AI, so you can be super specific about what you ask for. Now, that is just something to start exploring, but now they're making it even smarter, which I don't know if this is going to be good or not, but it can now help you order food, find hotels, answer transit questions, and it even taps into your Gmail to make smarter recommendations. So I don't know what I think about this, and I have not really tried it super, you know, like the new features. I've been using the regular features, but you can ask for a specific meal. Like if you are looking for the best cannoli in your city, you can say best cannoli. Like I did this the other day for the best ramen. You can ask for best specific things. I mean, it's really, really good. So anyway, Ask Maps is what that's called. And then this morning, I got on this whole thing about Ask YouTube. So YouTube has something similar. So if you go to youtube.com and you tap into the search bar, you may not have this. It's not rolled out to everyone, but apparently my account has it. Tap into the search bar that you would normally search for something on YouTube. And there's now this super secret Ask YouTube search. And what this does is it's like AI, but only from things that have been mentioned in YouTube videos. Now think about the breadth of YouTube videos out there and what people are talking about. Recipes, travel, the best sunscreen, whatever you want. You can get super specific and it is all sort of narrowed down to just what YouTubers are saying. So I think that is incredible. So if you're going to a city, you can say, give me the best hidden gems in this city. And it will give you all those things. But not only the information, but also the YouTube videos that mention that. So this morning I wanted, you know, I always go for a run before the show. And the sunscreen inevitably runs into my eyes. And so this morning I searched into Ask YouTube, you know, best running sunscreen. And I put 2026 for good measure. And sure enough, it gave me a list of like the absolute best, which is expensive, the two that are more budget friendly, and then another one. And it's like, okay, now I can go on Amazon and order those. I don't have to sort through 10,000 different opinions. It's like, boom, it's right there. So check it out. Ask YouTube. Just go to youtube.com and tap into the search bar up at the top and look for the Ask YouTube icon that shows up, tap that, and then you can search for anything. I mean, this is getting really, really wild. Like all this information that's locked into these like transcripts and things on YouTube or into the reviews on Google Maps are now accessible easily. Let's go to Sarah in Northridge. I know you've been waiting patiently to talk to me. Thank you, Sarah, for waiting. What's up?
1: Hi, I have a problem with getting bombarded with 20 emails at one time. They're all junk emails. Is there any way that I can avoid this or not get them? This is every day, Rich. Every day, 20 emails all at one time.
0: And are they going to your inbox or are they going to your spam?
1: They're going to my inbox.
0: Oh, okay. And what provider do you use?
1: I have Spectrum.
0: Spectrum. Okay. Mm-hmm. So here, I'm going to give you my tried and true tips for dealing with spam, because I will tell you my email address is out there. Like, anyone can find it in the world. And I can tell you that my inbox has maybe one piece of spam a week. Okay. So I've gotten it to a point where I've got this down to a science. So here are my recommendations. If you are dealing with spam, here's what you do. Okay. Number one, use that report spam button in your inbox. No matter what service you're using, report the message. And that way you are teaching your inbox, because a lot of this stuff is personalized with AI now. It's just for your system. It's saying, like, that is spam. I don't want that anymore. And that will help your provider recognize these messages in the future. Number two, this is the biggest thing. Do not use the unsubscribe links. I know. Do not use unsubscribe. Why? Because when you use unsubscribe, if it is a malicious email, like these spam messages you're getting, it will signal to them, oh, we got someone that's here. Let's send them more messages because they just interacted with our message. So don't use the unsubscribe links. If it's a company that you recognize, Macy's, Home Depot, Wayfair, Bed Bath & Beyond, I think they're making a comeback. If you get a message from one of those companies and you know it's a legit email, or anything like MailChimp or Constant Contact, these mailing list subscription services that are legitimate, you can safely unsubscribe from them. My favorite are the one-click unsubscribes. I think it's Constant Contact. One of them has like a safe unsubscribe. It's like one click, boom, you're done. Some of the unsubscribes I cannot stand. They make you put your email address in. I'm like, hold on. You should know my email. You just sent me an email. I'm clicking unsubscribe in your email. Unsubscribe me. Okay, that's number two. If the message looks random, it's suspicious, do not click, do not reply at all. Now, here's my third pro tip, and this is probably the best one. Turn off automatic image loading in your email settings. This is the sleeper tip, and I have this off. It is annoying as hell. Can I say hell on the radio? Okay. Adam says yes. Adam is in for Bobo this week, who's off in the... I think he's in the country mountainsides of Ireland tending to, he actually owns sheep. No, I'm just kidding. I can't even go with the joke. But yes, Bobo is out this week. Adam is in. Anyway, this is the sleeper tip. Turn off remote image loading or automatic image loading. What that does is when you get your emails, they will not have the images loaded by default. What does that mean? It means that a lot of these hackers and spammers and trackers use the images to know when you've opened up their email. Yes, it's so sneaky. It sends a little message back to the server that says, oh, they just loaded this this image remotely. Now we know they opened this email. A lot of people use that to track when you open their emails. Even services like an Amazon or, maybe not them specifically. I'm sure they do, though. But almost every email that you get has some sort of hidden tracker in it. When you do that, when you turn that off, boom, they cannot see when you open that email. So that is really handy, because when they send emails to your address, they're getting no response whatsoever when you open that email. Also, consider using email aliases. These are really handy. When you sign up for a website, a newsletter, except mine, shopping accounts, use an email alias. What's an alias? It is an email address that forwards to your real email. It hides your email address. So when you get a lot of spam from that sender, or you just don't care to get their emails anymore, you don't even have to unsubscribe. All you do is just turn off that alias. So there's a website that I like. There's one called email.alias. I think that's the one. I use the one from, there's a couple of notable ones, but I use the one from iCloud. It's built in. So if you go into your iCloud, you can see it's called Hide My Email. And there you go. You can use that one as well. Proton has one. And then there's alias.email. That's the one that I really like as well. So you can go there and use that. Let's see, what else? If you're using Gmail, go on the left-hand side, tap more in your list of things, like it says inbox, starred, sent, draft, tap more, and you'll see this option that says manage subscriptions. It will give you a list of all the email subscriptions that you're subscribed to, listed by how often they email you, and you can unsubscribe those in a click. And then finally, I know, Sarah, I've given you a lot of tips. My final tip is this. I have a filter set up on my Gmail that says any email that has the word unsubscribe in it gets a big red label that says unsubscribe eligible. And what that does is on a daily basis, I can see all the emails in my inbox that I can unsubscribe to. And it reminds me to constantly do this. It's almost like working out. It's just a constant thing where it's like, this is a reminder that I should be eating healthy, that I should be working out, and I should be unsubscribing to these emails because it's a reminder that I don't need to get that in my inbox. 888-RICH-101, 888-742-4101. The website for the show, richontech.tv/186. That'll bring you right to the show notes. Coming up, I'll tell you how ChatGPT got a free upgrade. I've got some thoughts on the new Samsung foldables, plus more of your calls at 888-RICH-101. 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

0: Welcome back to Rich on Tech. Rich DeMuro here. We got an answer to our question of the day. The question of the day is, what's the one piece of technology you refuse to give up? I guess it's the question of the week because, you know, this is a weekly show. I mean, but it is a day too. So I guess it's technically both. It's the question of the day and the week. But Roger in Idaho has an answer. Let's see. Where is Roger? Line 4. Roger, what's the one piece of tech you refuse to give up?
1: Rich, the piece that we've had now for years and it keeps limping along is the OB High, which allows us to get the free home phone service via Google Voice.
0: What is this? So I have Google Voice and it's but is it OB? Okay, so it's a talk. It's an adapter.
1: Right. An ATA.
0: Oh wow! But it lets you use Google Voice as your regular phone line.
1: Yep, just plug in a phone into the ATA and free anywhere in the country. I think it might even allow for phone calls to Canada and Mexico, incoming and outgoing, unlimited.
0: Oh my gosh, that is amazing. I see why you're never giving that up. But basically what, you can't get this thing anymore and it doesn't work with you?
1: Right. Yeah, and in fact, we've been expecting it to, I expected it to stop working a year or two ago because you know, the company no longer exists. It's no longer supported. There are no firmware updates. It's just out there on the desert island, but it just keeps going.
0: That is incredible. I'm looking at this online. It's basically like a little device you plug into your internet, and it gives you access to inbound and outbound Google Voice calls.
1: Right.
0: So free, as long as you can call Google Voice for free wherever you can do that, it's basically, and you're not paying any taxes or fees like you would with something like Ooma, right?
1: Not a cent. And we've been using it now for, I think it's been 10 years or so.
0: That is incredible. Well, I will tell you this, Roger. I signed up for Google Voice the day it came out. I will never forget. I was working at CNET in New York City, so this had to be around 2007. It was called Grand Central. And back then, you remember, this was before cell phones were like the way everyone talked. You had a home line, a landline at home. You had a cell phone. You might have had a work phone. And then you had a work landline. So you're talking like 4 or 5 different lines. Grand Central, the way that Google Voice started, it was called Grand Central. It was a startup. And it would ring. You would give people that phone number and it would ring all those lines at the same time. So no matter where you were, you could get your phone call. And Google bought it very quickly after that and changed it. I don't know when they changed the name to Google Voice, but it was after. But I've had it ever since. And I still, it's like my favorite. Like I've got voicemails. I can scroll back to literally day one of having Google Voice. And those voicemails are still in there. The texts are still in there. And it is something I will not give up either. I don't have the super handy dandy Obi-Wan Kenobi thing that you have. But my gosh, that is a good one. Thanks for the call today, Roger. Really appreciate it. Let's go. Okay, apparently we've got Benny who is out shopping right now. Kim says, you might want to take this call right now. I don't know how much help I'm going to be, but let's see what Benny wants some advice on. Benny, what's up? Are you in a Best Buy? Uh-oh.
2: Hello?
0: There you are. What's up?
2: Yeah, I'm here. Hey, Rich, I'm at Micro Center. I just pulled up right now.
0: Oh, nice. One of my favorite places. That is
2: the place is incredible.
0: Oh, it's like Toys R Us when I was a kid, except for nerds.
2: Oh, it's awesome. It's awesome. And so we came here yesterday to look at 3D printers, and we were going to go over the Bamboo Labs. And, you know, I never got into 3D printers before, so this is my first go around. But the gentleman sold us on this. It's called the Eligu Centurion Combo. And all the reviews have been incredible. They're going to price match Amazon for $400. And I just want to know, what is your take on 3D printers?
0: Number one, my kids just got one recently, and they are obsessed. I think it's the coolest thing ever. And it's been a slow burn. I mean, obviously, these things have been around for a long time. But I think that Bamboo, number one, they are kind of the Apple of 3D printers. And they really, they kind of stepped things up a notch because they just made it so easy to print. And there's different levels of these things. So the one we have is basically the entry level Bamboo. What were they saying is the reason why? What was the brand you got again?
2: It's called an Eligu. Eligoo.
0: Okay, Eligu.
2: and it's the Centurion Combo.
0: Okay. And so I'm looking at this. Yeah, EliGoo. It looks pretty good. So this looks like, I mean, this is obviously, I'm guessing this is a brand out of China, but I mean, I think they all are, you know. And it looks like you probably get a little bit more for your money than the Bamboo Lab. Is that the case?
2: Yeah, just because you know this is our first go around, and if we really get into it, then we'll step it up and go with the Bamboo Labs. But they got 7 here left, and it's $4.49 on sale, and they're price matching Amazon to $3.99.
0: Oh wow! Okay, I mean I think you've got a deal. What are you going to print on this thing?
2: Just little knickknacks, stuff like that, just to see, you know, just mess around with it. You know how tech is.
0: Oh yeah.
2: All kinds of cool stuff. And then, I was thinking even badges for like old cars and stuff. Like I have an old Toyota 4Runner and one of my four wheel drive badges broke off.
0: Yeah.
2: Instead of paying somebody $80 for one, I could print it for $1.
0: That is so cool. Did you get a bunch of filament? Filament, for the, you know, uninitiated, is basically the inkjet of this stuff. Like it's like almost like a, it's like a thin plastic cable almost that you know, it that feeds into the machine, and the machine kind of heats it up, and then it's almost like a hot glue gun where it just kind of prints layer by layer in 3D. So, I mean, it's a really cool system. That is really fun. I'm so glad that you're getting one, Benny, and I think you made the right choice. It sounds like you got quite the deal there at Micro Center. Thanks for calling in today, and let me know what you print, okay?
2: Thank you, sir.
0: All right, enjoy. 888-RICH-101, 888-742-4101.
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4: The State Board of Education has released details of an evidence-based funding plan to distribute $9.3 billion for public schools in the upcoming year. The total funding represents a $350 million increase over the previous year. Capital News Illinois is reporting that despite that increase, the adequacy gap in school funding is currently projected to grow to $6.8 billion. Fewer districts will be funded at or above 90% of their adequacy target in the next year. State Superintendent of Education Tony Sanders attributed the discrepancy to rising costs and a sharp falloff in recent years in certain contributing business tax revenues. Next, the Springfield Police Department has announced a suspension and demotion for a police sergeant arrested in Chatham for driving under the influence. Following the results of an internal investigation, officer Lindsay Carpenter was ordered to serve a 12-month probationary period as part of department discipline. Following the completion of a 30-day suspension, she will be reassigned to the rank of patrol officer. And finally, 1 week out from opening night, the 2026 Illinois State Fair's Twilight Parade Grand Marshal has been announced. In celebration of 100 years of traffic, the legendary Route 66 itself has been named the honorary Grand Marshal. The Centennial Interstate Road has been immortalized worldwide through literature and film and music and is central to the theme of this year's State Fair. The Twilight Parade opens the 2026 Illinois State Fair titled Miles of Smiles at 5:30 p.m. on Thursday, August 13th. Visit WMAY.com for more news. I'm Stan Anderson. Up next is your News Channel 20 Storm Team Forecast.
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10: 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Northwesterly winds, around 5 miles per hour. Tonight, 70. Sunshine mixed with clouds at times. Tomorrow, daytime highs approaching 91. Temperatures a bit above average. Monday and Tuesday, with highs from the low 90s to the mid-90s. Slight chance of thunderstorms, Tuesday. I'm meteorologist Carol Foster on 97.7 and 970 WMAY, Springfield's News and Talk. Right now, it's 88 degrees.
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0: Welcome back to the show. My name is Rich DeMiro. You are listening to Rich on Tech. California has a new system that lets residents remove their personal information from hundreds of data brokers for free. It is now up and running. Deletions have started. It's called Drop. Recently, I spoke with Tom Kemp, executive director of the California Privacy Protection Agency, to get an update about how it works, what information you have to provide, and whether it's safe to use.
13: So for someone hearing about Drop for the first time, first off, how do they make sure they're on the right website?
14: Yeah, well, it's privacy.ca.gov, so it has to have a .gov domain ending, but it is our website.
13: And how do you explain what the program is?
14: Yeah, so the Drop system is the delete, request, and opt-out platform. And what it allows it is for Californians to go to this website, put some basic information in, hit submit, and then starting actually right now, over 650 data brokers have to periodically go in, match their records with the information in the Drop system, and then delete your data. And data brokers are companies that you and I don't have a direct relationship with. They collect and sell your information. So what this allows you to do is basically have a big delete button to get your data taken away from these companies that you don't interact with.
13: Now, is there any chance in me putting my information in this database that I'm going to get more spam, or these companies are going to say, oh, now we have more information about this person? Does that happen?
14: No. So, and we thought a lot about this. And so what happens is when you put your basic information, and you just need to put the bare minimum, like your name, your email address, your phone number, when you hit submit, the information is stored in a highly secure manner. In fact, I don't even know who has actually used the Drop system itself. And so the information is a bunch of miscellaneous characters, all secured, encrypted, what we call technology called hashing. And then when the data brokers on a periodic basis consult the actual Drop database, what they do is they use the same algorithm to secure their information. And only if there's a match do they know who it is. So if there are no matches, they don't know who's actually put it in. But if there is a match, then they are required to delete their information and then update the system and say, yes, for that particular record, I did, in fact, delete the information. And then consumers can check back and see, you know, which data brokers are actually deleting their information.
13: And what does it do to delete your information? What benefit does this have for the average consumer?
14: The issue is that we're in a digital economy, and our personal information is basically the oil for this economy. But the problem is, with all this information about us sloshing around, it's very easy for the bad guys to actually get access to the information, and they can do targeted phishing attacks. Because they now know if they get access to this information, not only your phone number, your email address, but they know your relatives. They know maybe your medical conditions. They know your web surfing, because these are massive dossiers on each and every one of us. And so what we've seen is increased numbers of tech scams, like those bridge tolls that we are always reminded to pay. We get a lot of email spams, but the worst is targeted identity theft and identity fraud, particularly going after seniors. So this, having all this data out there, is a big issue. And so what the drop system is, for the first time, allows Californians to take control of their information and reduce their digital footprint.
13: The other question I'm getting is, people are wondering, this MAID, these identifiers for your phone or your TV, can you explain what those are and do I have to submit those?
14: We ask for some really basic information. We ask for your name or variations of your name, your date of birth. We ask for your zip code or even past zip codes. Now, then from there, you can put in your email address or if you have multiple email addresses and phone numbers. And then because there's these data brokers that specifically track our location, because they have integration hooks into a lot of these free apps. And so what we're seeing is especially at the federal government level, they're buying geolocation information about all Americans, okay? And the way that they get this geolocation is that there's a mobile advertising ID, or MAID, that's associated with your phone. And so if you optionally want to add that as part of your little tiny profile that you give us, you can do that. Similarly, there are some data brokers that sell information based on your vehicle identification number, or sometimes your TV watching habits are actually tracked. And so we allow you to put your connected TV ID in as well to focus on those types of data brokers that track your location, your watching habits, or what car you have and what you're doing as it relates to driving. But those are completely optional.
13: Does the average person realize just how much data is collected on them? Like, you're telling me all these things about my car and my viewing habits. It's all linked to me somehow in some cloud somewhere?
14: Not just one cloud. There's multiple clouds. There's hundreds of companies that this is their bread and butter. This is a $300, $400 billion a year industry. And you and I are the product. Our data is the product. And so there is a big market out there for targeting you based on your demographics, your web surfing habits, your health, your financial information, et cetera. So the goal is for the data brokers is to collect and aggregate as much information as possible. And increasingly, they're using AI to have inferences. Maybe they don't know your religion, but maybe they're trying to predict what your religion or your immigration status is as well. And with all this information, it becomes highly valuable to companies to target you from an advertising or marketing perspective. The downside, of course, is when you have these huge dossiers owned by hundreds of companies and available to purchase with anyone with their credit card, that on occasion you will get the bad guys wanting to buy that, or there'll be a large data breach of one of these data brokers and your information is now spilled all over the internet.
13: So California is doing this. Do you think other states will follow?
14: Yeah, actually, we are the first state. And one thing I want to bring up is that this is a free service. So if you go to privacy.ca.gov, you don't have to pay anything for this. And it was actually not paid for by the taxpayers. The data brokers have to register with the state and they pay a registration fee. And that registration fee went to building the actual system. There's other states that want to imitate this. And we've already seen Connecticut pass a similar law. And so they'll have their own drop system in a couple years. And right now, there's about seven other states that are going that have proposed it or will be proposing a similar thing in the next legislative season for those states as well. So it taps into a significant demand that people are so sick of the text scams, the email spams. They're sick of when they Google their name that they see that there's dozens of sites that have their phone number, email address.
13: How does it compare? Because there are paid services that offer this. How does it compare to those?
14: First of all, it's free, number one. Number two, it actually has incredible amount of breadth. We have over 600 data brokers, and most of these paid services may focus on 100 or so. The other thing is that from an enforcement perspective, that we have significant fines associated with the data brokers actually not registering or not actually processing deletions. Get this. The deletion, if they don't delete, the fine is $200.

0: can do that, especially if you want an extra layer of privacy protection. I've got more information and a link to the Drop website on mine. Just go to richontech.tv/186. I put the information in bold right there in the show notes. If you want to give me a call, 888-RICH-101. Answer the question of the week. What's the one piece of technology you refuse to give up? 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

0: Welcome back to Rich on Tech. Rich DeMuro here, hanging out with you. ChatGPT got a free upgrade this week for free users. The big news is that if you are using ChatGPT for free, you will no longer get that message that says you have hit a limit. But it's only for text questions. So if you're still doing anything with images or files, limits will apply. But in general, if you're just chatting back and forth, even with the newest model, the ChatGPT 5.6 Luna, you're not going to get that message that says you need to pay up for more, more usage. That's a huge deal. Now, Luna is one of their newest models. There's also a think button if you want ChatGPT to spend a little bit more time on a difficult question. And if you pay, if you're like, wait a second, I pay for ChatGPT. Well, you have access to ChatGPT 5.6 Sol, which I guess is better than Luna. So it's like these names are just so silly at this point, but they keep coming out with new ones. But yes, the paid users will always get a better service when they use these, but the free users are getting more and more as time goes on. So for most people, if you're not paying, basically, you do not have to worry about paying. If you want something that's very capable for everyday questions, that's a big deal. And it puts a lot of pressure on the other players out there like Gemini and Claude and Copilot because, you know, they all want you to use this on a daily basis. And now ChatGPT is saying, look, if you use us as much as you want, even on one of these better models that we have, they call them the frontier models, we're not going to give you those limits unless you're doing things like images and files. And that's a whole nother ballgame because it does take a lot more compute to do that. So anyway, it's getting competitive out there. Let's go to... Let's see here. Let's go to Faith in Anaheim. Faith, you're on with Rich.
1: Good afternoon.
0: Hi.
1: Enjoy your show. Listen to it every Saturday.
0: Oh, thank you.
1: I have a quick question.
0: Sure.
1: I have an older model Apple iPhone. It's an iPhone 40 SE.
0: iPhone 4 SE.
1: It says 4.0. Okay.
0: Okay.
1: Yeah, it's about 6 or 7 years old.
0: Okay.
1: I have no problems with it other than the fact that every day at about 8 in the morning, I get a spam phone call from a phone number. Now, I have called Apple probably 4 times and have asked them, they walk me through this, go here, go here, go here. It lasts for a day, and then the next day the calls come back again. I have the phone number. I just want to know, is there a way to block it so that I don't get the call every morning at 8 o'clock?
0: Is it the same phone number every time
1: yes,
0: or slightly
1: yes.
0: different?
1: Same phone number, same company. It has a name in red, who it's coming from, and the phone number.
0: Okay. And first off, okay, so I just want to be clear on the phone model. So what? Was that me or is that you?
1: No, that's me. I just went into settings.
0: Okay. So if you go into, you don't even have to go into settings. If you just go into your list of recent numbers and you find that phone number.
1: I'm looking at it right now.
0: Okay. Tap the I next to that phone number.
1: The I? Let me open it up.
0: So if you're looking, you go to your phone, at the bottom it says favorites, contacts, recents, all that good stuff. You go to your recents, you'll see a list of everyone that's called you. And find the number in that list, and there should be a little I next to that number.
1: Okay, I'm in my calls, and the number is in red.
0: Yep.
1: But there's no I, it just says call from, and then there's a circle, which sometimes there's a picture, but this is just a circle with a...
0: So you're already in the actual call. Okay, so scroll all the way down to the bottom there, and it should say block contact. Does it not say that?
1: No, it says calls, contacts, keypad, and a magnifying glass.
0: Okay, I think we're in a different section now. I'm looking at the phone dialer on my phone. It sounds like maybe you're running an older version of the software that's not on mine,
1: okay.
0: But. In general, can you get to your recents on this phone?
1: All my calls are showing.
0: Okay, they are. And so when it says the call, it says the person's name or the number, and then does it say like yesterday or the time?
1: No.
0: It doesn't.
1: Oh, it says Wednesday.
0: Okay. Yes. And then next to that Wednesday, is there's not little I in a circle?
1: telephone, a blue telephone in the circle.
0: A blue telephone in the circle?
1: Yeah.
0: Huh. What version of iOS are you running? Can you go into your settings?
1: Yes, iOS 26.5.2.
0: Okay, so that's recent. Interesting. Okay, well, without getting... Okay, so...
1: Now, down at the bottom, there's a blue circle with calls. Next to it says contacts, keypad, and then a magnifying glass.
0: Okay, so when you go, there's nothing that says recents?
1: No.
0: Huh.
1: Let me go. If I touch calls, let's see if it's... No.
0: Okay. Well, the bottom line is if you can get to this number... You can block this number. I'm trying to think if there's another way. Let me see if I can go into settings and block the number that way. If you can add a number manually, let me see if I can do that. So if I go into settings, I'm going to go all the way into apps, then I'm going to go into phone, and they change the way the apps show up here. But basically, if you can block this phone number, and I don't know why it's not staying blocked, but once you block it, it should stay blocked. So let's go. Now I'm going into phone, and I'm going into blocked contacts. Okay. So here's what you need to do. You have to go into your phone app. So you go into your settings, apps, and then phone. And then there's an option if you scroll all the way down where it says add blocked contact. You can type in the phone number manually there and it will block that number from calling you. And then you will not receive phone calls, messages, email, or FaceTime from anyone on the block list.
1: So you said go into settings and then go to phone.
0: So settings, and I think you go into settings and then scroll all the way down where it says, does it say apps all the way at the bottom?
1: All the way at the bottom says apps.
0: Okay, yes. Tap that.
1: Okay.
0: Now scroll all the way until where it says phone.
1: Okay, L-M-N-O, phone, okay.
0: Okay, you found that?
1: Yes.
0: Okay, tap that.
1: Yes.
0: And now scroll all the way down once again where it says blocked contacts. Okay, and now you can add the phone number in there, and you will not get a number. You will not get a call from this person again.
1: So up at the top in blue, it says add blocked contact.
0: Correct.
1: Okay.
0: All right, Faith.
1: It says, I touch that. It says two.
0: Yep, there's two people that are already added, so you want to add one more.
1: Okay, so put the phone number
0: yep.
1: in there.
0: And then add it, and I want you to report back to me. You have a little homework, Faith. I want you to email me. Go to the website, richontech.tv, hit contact, and I want you to let me know if this worked, because there's no reason why we should have to be subjected to someone calling every morning at 8 a.m. that we do not want.
1: You're wonderful. Great show. I love it. Thank you so very much.
0: Thank you, Faith. Appreciate it. 888-RICH-101, 888-742-4101. Samsung's foldables are now on sale. I've been using them, the Samsung Galaxy Z Fold 8 and the Z Fold 8 Ultra. My review that I shared on TV and in my newsletter, I said Samsung has hit its stride. They're thinner, they're easier to use, but they're still very expensive. So pre-orders for these things were off the charts, up more than 30% compared with last year. So it seems like people are interested in these. I think that people are interested because they're also thinking that Apple is coming out with a very similar phone in September. So I've been hearing a lot of people say, oh my gosh, that's so cool. I can't wait for Apple to do that. So I don't think people are going to switch necessarily. Maybe some will, but I think a lot of people are very excited. But I will tell you, the Fold 8, that's the regular one. It's like the one that looks like a passport. That's getting a lot of the interest. It's shorter, it's wider, it's very light, and it's very comfortable to hold. It's still a little cramped when that keyboard comes up, but it is very light and very easy to read on. I've got my full review on the website. Go to richontech.tv or go to my Instagram at richontech to watch it. Back after this.
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19: ABC News, I'm Sherry Preston. Iran issuing new demands around the reopening of the Strait of Hormuz. The country's National Security Council saying that the strait will not open until the U.S., quote, corrects its behavior. So far, no comment from U.S. negotiators. Puerto Rico is now rationing water after the driest month there in 120 years, says ABC's Andrew Dimbert.
20: Puerto Rico was already dealing with chronic water issues and shortages even before that drought intensified. The governor has acknowledged the island's water infrastructure has suffered for decades with insufficient investment and maintenance. And just last month, 40,000 customers on the island lost water, prompting the National Guard to help.
19: A pilot and crew member on board a firefighting helicopter in Utah were both killed when the chopper went down. Conditions there and in Washington state, where fires are still burning, extremely dry. Hunter Biden telling the BBC his father, former President Joe Biden's prostate cancer, has spread to other parts of his body. Joe Biden's memoir comes out after the midterms. This is ABC News. An appeals court has ruled that construction must be stopped in the White House ballroom unless Congress signs off on it. ABC's Stephen Portnoy with more from Washington.
21: President Trump vowing to take his ballroom construction project to the nation's highest court. Writing on social media, this unjust decision must be overturned by the Supreme Court in its entirety. That ruling, a 2-1 decision by a D.C. Circuit appeals court panel, finding the president has exceeded his authority in moving ahead with the construction. The judges, appointees of Presidents Barack Obama and Joe Biden, saying whether or not a massive ballroom should be constructed is for Congress to decide and is not a matter for executive self-help.
19: Jorge Messi, father of Argentinian soccer great Lionel Messi, died today at the hospital in Argentina. He was a soccer player himself, but gave it up when he had to complete his mandatory military service in the country. He was Lionel Messi's agent and had managed his business affairs. He was 68. Sherry Preston, ABC News.
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1: The Springfield Police Department has unveiled its public transparency dashboard. The Transparency Board web portal is designed to provide the Springfield community with information relating to police activity throughout the city within configurable parameters. The dashboard is additionally intended to provide accountability information on use of force incidents and internal affairs investigations, but at time of release, those sections of the transparency dashboard remained under development. In other news, on Friday morning, Illinois Democrats announced the speaker for this year's Illinois Democratic County Chairs Brunch. The annual meal set on Governor's Day of the State Fair will feature remarks from U.S. Senator from Massachusetts and one-time presidential hopeful Elizabeth Warren. It will also highlight the career of outgoing senior senator for Illinois, Dick Durbin. Governor's Day of the Illinois State Fair is scheduled for Wednesday, August 19th. For more of Springfield's news and talk, you can visit WMAY.com. I'm Stan Anders, and up next is your News Channel 20 Storm Team Forecast.
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23: Here's your updated News Channel 20 Storm Team Forecast. 88 this afternoon, under mainly clear skies. Northwesterly winds around 5 miles per hour. Tonight, 70. Sunshine mixed with clouds at times. Tomorrow, daytime highs approaching 91. Temperatures a bit above average. Monday and Tuesday, with highs from the low 90s to the mid-90s. Slight chance of thunderstorms Tuesday. I'm meteorologist Carol Foster on 97.7 and 970 WMAY, Springfield's News and Talk. Right now, it's 88 degrees.
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Welcome back to Rich on Tech. Rich DeMuro here, hanging out with you, talking technology. 888-RICH-101, 888-742-4101. Just realized it's a whole another hour. It's a whole new hour of the show. Thanks for joining me here, as always. Question of the week. If you don't have anything to call in about, you know, if no problems or whatever, tech problems, that is. We don't really get into the relationship stuff here as much. I mean, we do. Believe me, we have in the past. Question of the week. What's one piece of technology you refuse to give up? If you want to give me a call, answer that question. That is welcome as well. 888-RICH-101, 888-742-4101. The website for the show is richontech.tv. 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You can sign up for the newsletter, the podcast, watch my TV segments. It is all there on the website. A plethora of stuff there. Let's see, what else before we get to a call? I always like to give you a little update on my note-taking situation, because this is an ongoing saga. I am trying to figure out the best way to keep notes, and I've tried every single note-taking app in the world. And I will tell you, I've settled on a combination of two new apps. I know, it's like a broken record. But I will tell you now what I'm using. Number one, I'm using Evernote, and this is kind of a thing that I've gone back to. And it is what I've decided, even though it's super expensive, it works exactly the way I like. And I've decided I'm using it to produce this radio show. So all of my kind of TV and radio stuff lives inside Evernote. That's the professional side of things. But then I needed something for my personal side of things. And so what did I do? I tried Obsidian, and I can't deal with Markdown. I just can't. It's like everything is gobbledygook. And I know people love Markdown. It's like this special language that's like universal, and it looks, you know, it works across so many different apps and platforms. I can't deal with it. All my stuff is always messed up looking. So I just did not like that. So I ended up trying all kinds of different apps. The one I settled on is an oldie but goodie, even though it's new, is Notion. And so I initially don't like the way Notion kind of organizes things. It's not folder-based like you might think, like an Apple Notes. And by the way, Apple Notes solves all of the problems that I have in note-taking. I refuse to use it because it is not cross-platform. I refuse to use it because it's only on Apple products. And I'm sorry, but one of the things I need is I need an app that works across iPhone, Android, Windows, and Mac. That is a non-starter for me. So yes, Apple Notes is perfect. It does everything I want, except it does not work on different platforms. And I'm sorry, but I will not use it because of that. So anyway, Notion has great apps for every platform. The functionality of the app is excellent. I just don't necessarily like the organization. Everything lives on pages and links, and some people may love that. I personally don't love it, but I'm working with it. And I will tell you, so what I've been doing is just putting all my notes, dumping everything. It has a great import. You can take any notes and dump them into Notion, and it'll organize them, it'll slice them, dice them, whatever. And so I've been going through and kind of cleaning up all my old stuff, and I've got it down to, it's pretty good. And then they've got this thing inside, Notion AI, which lets you, not only is the search, the regular search is excellent, but Notion AI lets you search through all of your notes. So it kind of builds an index, like an AI search engine, and it lets you search through everything. So I've got all these little notes on my neighbors and different things, you know, people I meet and stuff like that. And I can say, tell me everything I know about this person. Boom, tell me everything I know. It's really good. So anyway, that's what I've settled on. I've tried 1,001 apps in between, and that is where I'm at this point. I'm still using something called voicenotes.com. I still love that. I still use Whisper Memos, still use Whisper Flow. But also, one of the other things I love about this system is ChatGPT works really well with both of these apps. So ChatGPT has this thing called, I believe they call them plugins. And they're basically, you can connect apps to ChatGPT. So if I want to send a note to my Notion, I can just drop a screenshot into ChatGPT and say, send to my Notion. It will scan the screenshot, pull out the pertinent information, and build a note that looks awesome inside my Notion. So I've said this before on my show, but if you are using Claude, if you're using ChatGPT, look into the plugins. It is the most powerful
thing we have access to as mere mortals right now on the internet as a superhuman resource. It is unbelievable. I'm connected to Spotify, Booking.com, Apple Music, Todoist, Voice Notes, Canva, Evernote, my documents, my Gmail, my calendar. Yeah, basically you give ChatGPT access to all these apps. I know it sounds scary, but what are you going to do? And it can work with all those apps. It is incredible. It is literally the best kept secret right now. To people that don't understand what that is or don't know what it is, it's a mystery. But people that are using this are 10 times more productive in their everyday lives. Because now I can go to one prompt. I can go to ChatGPT and do everything I need to do. I need to make a calendar event. Boom. Go into ChatGPT. It'll make it in my Google Calendar. I need to draft a new email in my Gmail. Boom. I need to look. I can look in when I do my newsletter. At the end, I do the feedback. And I can say, I can search for, hey, what have people commented in the past 2 weeks in reference to the information I've shared? And it will literally look through my Gmail and come up with a list of 5 or 6 or 7 things that people have said that are kind of in response to the information I present. And it does it all with ease. It's truly remarkable. Yvonne in Lake Forest writes in, I have hundreds of CDs from the 80s and other eras, plus a big iTunes music library. I want to listen digitally, but importing all those CDs will take forever. I saw an Instagram ad, red flag, for the Kestrel Sound Classic Media Pod. It looks like an old iPod with Bluetooth, up to 128 gigs of storage, expandable to 2 terabytes, 40 hours of battery, and drag and drop music loading. Is it worth buying? No, it is not. I will tell you why. Nothing against this company, nothing against what they're doing, but I looked it up. It looks, it's got, the website, number one, is way too slick, and you know that just means that it is a company that used AI to create this amazing-looking website with this amazing-looking old iPod, kind of classic. It's a generic MP3 player that is styled after the iPod. Okay, number one, you're still going to have to rip all your CDs. Number two, it's advertised on Instagram, which means who knows who this company is, what their long-term software support is, what the return policy is, what the build quality is. I will tell you, Yvonne, get yourself a refurbished iPod from a company called Retrospect. They restore and sell actual iPods. They replace all the parts, get them to look like new, and then you'll need a computer to, you know, import these USB, these CDs into your, you know, MP3s, you rip them, and then you can easily use an app like Walter, W-A-L-T-R, to transfer the music, drag and drop, to an iPod. So get a real iPod. There are companies, like I said, Retrospect, R-E-T-R-O-S-P-E-K-T, I think that's how you spell it. Yeah, Retrospect. And it basically, you'll see, when you go to this website, if you're a nerd like I am, all the stuff they have on there is all old school. And I think they're out of Minneapolis, maybe. But you can get all the old stuff you remember as a kid or as a young adult, whatever. And they refurbish it. Oh, my gosh, a Game Boy? Oh, I might have to get that. $149 for a Game Boy. And it's not one of these Game Boys that is a cheap knockoff that looks like a Game Boy but runs some emulator software. No, this is a real Game Boy. This vintage refurbished Game Boy has been recased with a new black housing and fresh buttons, ready for a new lifetime of gaming. This is genuine and vintage, refurbished and restored by Retrospect. How much would you pay for that? More than I paid back in 1989. $149, or whatever year this came out. I paid $89.99 at the KB Toys. If you listened last week, I told that story, or maybe it was the week before. Anyway, that's the website, retrospect.com. I am very weary of Instagram ads, not just Instagram, all social media ads. Everything looks so good. You know, you could take one supplement, you've got muscles. You could take another supplement, your cholesterol's down. You could take something else, and it's like, oh my gosh, everything's great. Another toy that's perfect. Another gadget, a gift. Everything looks great on social media. It's all because these companies use AI to make these ads to target exactly what they think you're looking for. You buy it. You have no idea what it's going to be like when you get it. And that happens all the time.
888-RICH-101, 888-742-4101. I did not expect to continue on that long, but I will take some calls when we come back right after this.

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0: Welcome back to Rich on Tech. I'm going to just get right to the phone lines here. I know Scott's been waiting in Texas patiently. Scott, you're on with Rich. Scott, are you there? Uh-oh. He probably put the phone down, I'm guessing. There he is.
1: I'm here.
0: Because he's been on hold for an hour. Sorry about that.
1: That's okay. Hey, so I have something that just to me seems virtually impossible. It's been doing it to me for probably well over a year. But I live in Texas, and the Google Maps puts me in at a very specific address in Bellingham, Washington. And it does this on three different computers, different browsers. It'll do it in Google Maps. It'll do it in Bing. I can hotspot my phone to my laptop, and it does it. I've had two different ISPs, most recently, or currently Starlink. If I hotspot it to my car or my phone, as soon as I get maybe a little less than a mile away from home, it corrects and puts me where I'm supposed to be. I've completely reset computers, took them back to scratch, brought them back up. Always the same result.
0: So your provider is Starlink. Did this happen before Starlink?
1: Yes, it did.
0: It did. Okay.
1: Before I had a little site-to-site radio tower on the antenna tower on the roof.
0: Okay, and what type of device are you using when this happens? Is it your desktop or your laptop?
1: I have a Surface Pro 9. My wife has a Surface Pro 8.
0: Okay.
1: And we have a old Dell Inspiron out in the garage.
0: Okay.
1: All three of them.
0: And these are these are Windows computers. Okay, so a couple things.
1: They are.
0: So first off, I'm just curious, can you go to are you on one of these? Can you go to google.com?
1: I can go to google.com.
0: And just search anything.
1: It thinks I'm in Washington.
0: Okay. So when you search that, now go all the way down to the bottom of the page. You see that little blue dot where it says your location?
1: Okay, just a minute.
0: It should say
1: just search on Walmart, and it takes me to a whole bunch of Walmarts in Washington.
0: Okay, but scroll all the way down until you get to the bottom of the Google page, and where does it say your location is?
1: Bellevue, Washington.
0: Okay. Now, does it say from your device, or does it say something else?
1: It says from my device.
0: Okay. And then next to it, does it say update location?
1: It does.
0: Okay, tap that and see what happens.
1: Black bar says updating location, and it still thinks I'm in Bellevue, Washington.
0: Okay, interesting. Okay, are you running some sort of VPN or something on your your router?
1: No.
0: Okay. So the other thing you can do is
1: I'm running. I'm using Google. What is it? Mesh.
0: Okay. Yeah, their mesh network. Okay. Well, the other thing you do is
1: if I bypass that, it still does the same thing.
0: Have you tried manually updating your location in Windows at the operating level?
1: Yes, I believe so. And we've got a default set in so that, you know, it'll make, well, my wife's computer is messed up and it's still got the California or, you know, West Coast time. So my computer's got the right time.
0: Okay. Well, that's good. That's
1: exactly
0: a good start.
1: I managed to do that.
0: I
1: had to do that manually.
0: Well, I would. Okay. So if you go into your default location, so if you go on Windows and you type in, let's see if I type in location. If you type in location, it says location privacy settings. You tap that. There's an ability to set a default location. If you put in, let's just say you put in your zip code, will that stick when you use Google? That's my other question.
1: No.
0: It doesn't stick.
1: No.
0: Okay. Wow. This is, well, I'm stumped. I'm not sure what's causing this. I think that it's something to do. Who's your ISP is Starlink?
1: It is currently, yes.
0: I'm guessing it's some sort of nuanced setting that is through Starlink.
1: But it did it with the previous ISP. It does it if I take that out and hotspot my phone to the computer. It does it if I hotspot my computer to the car.
0: Yeah, that's.
1: And then as soon as we get a mile away, it self-corrects.
0: Right, because it's definitely something when it's through your Wi-Fi.
1: Except I'm not using my Wi-Fi if I'm hotspotting the phone.
0: Okay, well, then in that case, it's going through your through your computer. So it seems like it's a setting somewhere on your device. I'm not sure which setting it is. It's really tough for me to see without seeing it and without going through all these, but that is a head scratcher. I've gotten calls, by the way, from folks, you know, that say this happens to them, but usually it's pretty simple. It's like, you know, they're either running a VPN or they just have to update their, you know, their location on their system. But this is definitely a head scratcher, and I'm not sure why.
1: I've even gone so far as to do a hard, you know, basically a hard reset on all three of these. I mean, you know, took them back and, you know, totally wiped the drives, reloaded Windows, and I get the same result. And it's like I said, it's a very specific address in a very nice neighborhood, and that house is now blurred out on Google on the Street View.
0: Huh. Well, more and more common.
1: My suspicion is other people have been looking for this house.
0: Right. Which means it's
1: the same reason.
0: Yeah, which means it sounds like it's some sort of universal thing that's happening to more than just you. Well, here's the deal. I think because we've talked about this on the show, I will probably get a bunch of emails about this from amateur tech sleuths in the next week, and they will probably have some sort of answer. So I will bring those to you next week for sure. But in general, if your location is not working, there's a couple things you can do. On Google, and I always mention this when I travel overseas, sometimes your region gets locked to a different area, and that's more of your region. But if you go, I mean, there's so many different places on Google where they kind of figure out where they think you are. This sounds like it's much more of an operating system or a network level location that is just wrong or needs to be updated. And so I can go through all the different ways of kind of changing those things and clearing those things. But I would say, maybe go into your location. Let's see, there's a location in that privacy and security location area of Windows. I would go through every one of those options and really check and see what is in there and how those are set and see if you can kind of clear those things out and go from there. But the fact that you've basically formatted this computer and started from fresh and it's still giving you that option tells me it's a little trickier than that. Thanks for the call today. Hopefully we get this figured out. Coming up next, we are going to talk to the idea of people training AI robots with everyday tech.
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3: The State Board of Education has released details of an evidence-based funding plan to distribute $9.3 billion for public schools in the upcoming year. The total funding represents a $350 million increase over the previous year. Capital News Illinois is reporting that despite that increase, the adequacy gap in school funding is currently projected to grow to $6.8 billion. Fewer districts will be funded at or above 90% of their adequacy target in the next year. State Superintendent of Education Tony Sanders attributed the discrepancy to rising costs and a sharp falloff in recent years in certain contributing business tax revenues. Next, the Springfield Police Department has announced a suspension and demotion for a police sergeant arrested in Chatham for driving under the influence. Following the results of an internal investigation, Officer Lindsay Carpenter was ordered to serve a 12-month probationary period as part of department discipline. Following the completion of a 30-day suspension, she will be reassigned to the rank of patrol officer. And finally, 1 week out from opening night, the 2026 Illinois State Fair's Twilight Parade Grand Marshal has been announced. In celebration of 100 years of traffic, the legendary Route 66 itself has been named the honorary Grand Marshal. The Centennial Interstate Road has been immortalized worldwide through literature and film and music and is central to the theme of this year's State Fair. The Twilight Parade opens the 2026 Illinois State Fair titled Miles of Smiles at 5:30 p.m. on Thursday, August 13th. Visit WMAY.com for more news. I'm Stan Anderson. Up next is your News Channel 20 Storm Team Forecast.
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6: Here is your updated News Channel 20 Storm Team forecast. Lows dip down to about 70 tonight under mainly clear skies, southerly winds around 5 miles per hour. Slight chance of thunderstorms tomorrow. High temperatures reach up to 91, sunshine mixed with clouds at times. Lows level off around 75 tomorrow night, mainly clear skies. I'm meteorologist Kara Foster on 97.7 and 970 WMAY, Springfield's News and Talk. Right now, it's 88 degrees.
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0: Welcome back to Rich on Tech. Was surfing social media the other day and saw a headline about the Meta AI glasses. They're calling them pervert glasses now. Such an easy headline, right? It's what are you going to do when you see that headline? You're going to click it because why not? You want to know why these are so evil. And I will tell you, I've had a pair of these Meta AI glasses since day one, and they're incredible. Not only are they cool, they have AI. I've never used them in any perverted way. And yeah, I'm sure there's a person or two out there that are doing weird things, but that's with everything in this world, right? Not just glasses. And so I did a story this week. I went to the Braille Institute and I saw how blind and low vision users are actually using Meta AI glasses to basically improve their lives. And it's incredible. And I've worn these things. I wear them every weekend. I wear them pretty much as sunglasses. And I didn't even know half these features. I mean, you can have the cameras, they can read to you. So if you get a piece of mail, menus, signs, bills, anything, the glasses will read to you. Restaurant menu, you can say what kind of appetizers they have. Look at the menu, it'll read to them. Look at a bill, it can tell you how much that bill is. They have this feature called detailed responses that can describe your surroundings in very good detail. And so, you know, you can see objects, people, doors, signs. Then they have this translation feature. So I looked at this piece of paper. It was all written in Spanish. And I said, hey, Meta, translate this in English. And it just started reading the whole thing to me. I mean, that is incredible. Then they have this partnership with Be My Eyes. So if you're blind or low vision, you can connect with a real volunteer that can kind of guide you along. It can see what you're seeing and help. You know, if you drop something, it can say, oh, it's over there to the left. So all the users that I interviewed about this said basically these glasses are helping them get their independence back. And to me, that is a much better story to tell about something like this. I think with any technology, we need to understand the good and the bad, the pros and the cons. But, you know, so often with the clickbait we see on a regular basis, it's just all negative. It's just become like negative, negative, negative, negative, negative. And why do they do that? Because people click it. And it gets them the clicks they need. And it's, you know, are you really serving the people? I got so much response from this story when I presented it on TV. So many people said, oh my gosh, I'm blind, I'm low vision, or I've got a family member. I can't believe these things can do that. And by the way, Meta has a program with the Blinded Veterans Association, where if you're blind, you're a veteran, you can get a free pair of Meta glasses. So I had a lot of people emailing me about that as well. So long story short, there are always good sides and bad sides to everything, not just technology, but everything in this world. You can use a car to drive. You can use a car to, you know, hit someone. So you have to think about this stuff. And of course, people take the easy out. I like to kind of look at technology on the positive side. Of course, I'll tell you the criticisms of it, but in general, I like the positive side of stuff. Anyway, richontech.tv, if you want to watch that story, check it out or get the link to the free pair of glasses. Meta glasses, they're not cheap. They're about $300, but they're pretty amazing. All right, joining me now, this is such a wild story. So InstaWork is a company that you can like get basically gigs on there. And one of them right now is people are getting paid to record themselves doing everyday tasks that are then training AI-powered robots. And here to discuss is Aaron Bromberg with InstaWork. Aaron, thanks so much for joining me today.
11: Yeah, great to be with you, Rich.
0: So first off, I don't know if I butchered what InstaWork does, but explain what you go to InstaWork for.
11: Yeah, InstaWork is a staffing marketplace. So millions of people have signed up and they're generally hourly workers. And then all of those people get placed in on-demand shifts for a day or a week or a month with local businesses. It's everything from Main Street businesses that need a dishwasher or a bartender for a day to replace folks to very large national businesses that need to staff up for peak service periods or peak orders.
0: So tell me what the deal is with these people getting paid to train robots. I mean, I visited with one of your workers, and he basically put on a headset with a camera, and he was washing his dishes, mopping his floor, folding clothes, and recording this so that basically that data can be fed into a system and AI can eventually kind of figure out to teach robots how to do that.
11: Yeah, that's exactly right. It turns out that robots need a lot of human effort, human data to learn how to do particular tasks. And they can't just be programmed based on, data on the internet or watching YouTube videos. They really need human demonstration data to help them to learn how to do particular tasks using data that's collected from the human's point of view. And so InstaWork has partnered with robotics companies to collect large-scale data sets of people doing everyday tasks, either household chores or real work that they're doing in commercial environments.
0: Now, going back to what I was just saying about, the negative and the positive, obviously there's two ways to construe this. It's like, okay, humans are teaching these robots that like will eventually replace them at these jobs. What is your take on the idea of like robots taking over all humans and what we do here?
11: I view it as just the opposite. This is a chance for everyday people to participate in the robot economy. And we're actually creating ways for people to either gain new skills or earn more money for stuff that they're doing anyway. And then as the robots get ready for deployment, we'll find that there are entirely new jobs created and new categories of jobs for people to support things like fixing robots when they break or setting up different environments so that they can be deployed efficiently.
0: So who's using this data? Like what kinds of robots are we talking about here? Like if I'm mopping the floor, is this for like the Rosie the robot that we've all dreamed of for our homes? Or is there something, more? Is there like, there are these robots for like large scale manufacturing plants and things like that?
11: It's largely big AI research labs and companies that are working on humanoid or general purpose robots. And they need a lot of data from a lot of different tasks in order to consolidate it all into a large data set. So it's not like a one-to-one thing where because they're collecting data from household chores, they're training Rosie the robot. Although, of course, we all can't wait for those household helpers. It's more that just by collecting a whole array of tasks, a whole bunch of different types of activities, the robots can build up more general purpose kind of physical intelligence.
0: Give me an idea of the scale of this, because we've seen these headlines and they've kind of gone viral. And, is this happening? Like, can people still sign up today to do this? And is it like in the thousands? Like, how many people are actually doing this and getting paid to do it?
11: It's growing faster than than you would think. It's a really, really big, high growth area within within InstaWork, and there are other companies that they're also trying to collect this data. Robotics is a hot area of technology, as you know, and it's incredibly data hungry. You know, it's sort of many people in tech view it as sort of the next wave of AI, and AI obviously consumes a ton of data from the internet. There's no similar data set for robotics and physical AI.
0: Yeah, like real world tasks.
11: Exactly.
0: This is what they mentioned at CES. Like, yes, you can read every book online in about 10 seconds for the AI companies to digest that. But for like actually, you know, folding laundry or like I said, you know, all these tasks that humans do and you can teach someone how to do this instantly. Robots, there's like it's almost like 3D data, right?
11: That's right. And so this is it's growing quickly and it's a great way for folks to, you know, earn some extra money and get involved in the robotics economy and start to participate and learn about this next wave.
0: How do I do that? What do I do if I want to participate and train these robots? So I just go to your website.

0: happen. So, you know, I think a lot of people are working on robots for everyday people, but I think there's probably going to be a stage in the next 5 years where they're more broadly deployed in places like warehouses or manufacturing environments, doing the really repetitive types of jobs that are a little bit, you know, less desirable and kind of lower skill before they're ready for being deployed broadly in the homes.
1: Only a matter of time before the robots unionize. Aaron, we're going to leave it there. RichOnTech.tv if you want a link to InstaWork. Aaron, thanks so much. Aaron Bromberg from InstaWork. Thanks for joining me today.
0: Thanks so much.
1: All right, coming up, we're going to do the, we're opening up the feedback. 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Yes, the feedback is overflowing as general. As always, I will try to get through as much as I can right here, coming up on Rich on Tech. More of Rich on Tech is coming up on 97.7 and 970 WMAY, Springfield's news and talk.
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2: Welcome back to Rich on Tech. Rich DeMuro here, hanging out with you, talking technology. One quick story before I open up the feedback, just because I have a lot of nostalgia for Bob Ross. 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Gallery Plus has more than 5,000 pieces of art, not all Bob Ross. 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It's got on LG channels with nearly 400 episodes of The Joy of Painting. So the channel is free. You can watch that if you've got that streaming on your TV. The Gallery Plus art collection does require a subscription, but new users can get a 3-month free trial. Long story short, I love Bob Ross. I love watching the show, even after all these years. Little Sap Green, Happy Little Trees. I mean, my gosh, I love that show when I was a kid. All right, let's open up the feedback. That's feedback plus the mailbag, right? That's how I got feedback, just in case I don't mention that every week. AC writes in, the caller who mentioned his T-Mobile military plan is getting more expensive may want to look at Connect by T-Mobile, the carrier's prepaid service. For example, they offer 2 lines with 8 gigs of data each for $50 a month. You can add unlimited Mexico and Canada calling for another $5. Might be worth comparing before paying more. So many MVNO plans out there. Well, I guess that's direct from T-Mobile, but there's so many great plans out there. A lot of debate over the Apple upgrade program. Joseph in Philadelphia, listening on 710 WOR, says, I wanted to clarify something about the new Apple upgrade program with Klarna. If you lease an iPhone and decide to buy it at the end, your total out-of-pocket is the same as buying the phone outright. Since it's 0% interest with no financing fees, the buyout amount is simply the original retail price minus the lease payments you've already made. Yes, but you are leaving out all of the X factors in that equation, which is, you know, maybe something changes in your life. You can't make the payment. You got to get rid of it early. You want to buy it out. All those things could change, or you break it. You got to return it. I mean, there's just so many. That's why it's still dicey. I think I'm saying this right. Niels, I heard your coverage of Apple's new device rental program. I think it's a step in the wrong direction. To me, this moves us further from the original spirit of personal computing, where people actually owned their devices, learned how they worked, upgraded them, and fixed them. That's how a lot of us from the Radio Shack and Egghead software era got interested in tech in the first place. Today, it seems more like companies want us to rent everything instead of owning it. I think that's worth talking about because it changes our relationship with technology. 100% agree. Everything is rent nowadays in the U.S. That's the way it is. And that's the way they want it, because it makes them the most money. Karen in Pennsylvania, Karen with 2 A's. I wanted to share a warning for seniors and anyone with low vision. My 79-year-old friend and her husband thought money was missing from their bank accounts. Her husband asked Siri to call their bank, but because the bank wasn't in his contacts, Siri called a random number instead. The person who answered talked with them as if the call was legitimate. Thankfully, my friend became suspicious, hung up, and called again, only to get the same person. I checked the phone and confirmed Siri had never called the bank. We immediately changed their banking password, enabled two-factor authentication. It turned out no money was missing. Her husband simply misread the account because of his poor eyesight. I don't want to use that word. Do not call numbers that you find on Google search or that a voice assistant gives you automatically. Go to the back of your card, go to the website, call the official number. Make sure. There are so many scammers out there waiting for those incoming calls because you think you called them. They've got a leg up there. Do not do that. Lynn in Boston, I think I've figured out the streaming game. I get Prime Video with Amazon Prime, Paramount Plus through Walmart Plus, Peacock Premium through my Comcast Internet, Netflix with ads through T-Mobile, and Apple TV Plus for just $3.99 a month. The only service I really pay for is Philo, which is my main TV service. I feel no pain paying for streaming. Just wanted to share. Lynn, you get the award for winning the streaming service game. Let's see. Lori, I always look forward to watching your TV segment. Sometimes I feel like I'm too old to keep up with all this technology, especially when younger people seem to use every feature on their phones. But I'm trying to learn a little more each day, and I really appreciate your help. Well, that is what I'm here for. Teach you how to use your stuff. And yes, the youngins, look, they're always going to know how to use things because they're on it 24/7. Us olds, we're not using it as much, so we're not going to be as, just not going to know as much. And kids just know more in general, let's be real. Or they think they do, but they really don't. We all know. They'll come around. Larry, not too long ago, I asked whether I should wait for the Pixel 11 or upgrade from my Pixel 6 Pro to the 10 Pro. You said I'd be happy with the 10. That turned out to be an understatement. I think it's a great phone, and since I've been a longtime Verizon customer, they covered the cost. Great phone, unbeatable price, and your recommendation was spot on. Thank you. Well, I love hearing when my recommendations are spot on, and if you email me that, you'll definitely be read on the show. John in San Diego, I heard you talking about earbuds last Saturday. I'm a tall guy with very small ear canals. That sounds like, the Chris Farley, big man in a small jacket. I've never found traditional in-ear buds that fit comfortably. The ones that sit inside my ears usually give me a headache. Shox has been my go-to. I use both the Open Dots and the Open Fit. I love them. I've been a fan since the Open Run bone conduction models. I even wore those with foam earplugs on a Southwest flight and created my own version of noise cancellation. Thanks for everything you do. You keep me motivated to help people who aren't computer scientists. Again, any compliment will be read on the show. Let's see here. Vicky in Huntington Beach, I heard you highlighted something called Nano Banana. I thought it looked like a fun way to restore my photos. I searched for it, downloaded an app, and signed up. Now my yearly renewal is coming up. I can't figure out how to cancel. There's no obvious cancel option in the app, and I've spent way too much time going down rabbit holes and emailing with no response. Any advice? I did not recommend an app called Nano Banana. That's a feature inside Google Gemini. If you downloaded a lookalike app with a similar name, you can go on your iPhone and look through your Apple account subscriptions to cancel. If you subscribe through Gemini, you can manage that through your Google account. But here is the reminder. This happens every time I mention something on the radio or TV. You go to the Google Play, you go to App Store, you go to Google, and you just search the name. And next thing you know, you download some random lookalike app. Don't do that. Always use the link that I provide in the show notes or the direct link I give you, because there are so many lookalikes out there that try to capitalize on the naming conventions. It happens all the time. A while back, Mark says he gave some advice about cutting the cord. We finally did it. We switched from YouTube TV after a couple weeks of getting used to it. We absolutely love it. We liked it so much, we helped my 80-year-old parents do the same thing. They were paying nearly $150 a month just for cable TV, and now they're streaming it too. We both upgraded our internet to handle the streaming. It's been worth it. Thanks for helping us make the switch. That's going to do it for this episode of the show, if you can believe it. 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Please follow me on social media. I am at richontech. Next week, we'll take a look at why making AI seem more human could actually make it harder to know when to trust it. 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I'll break down what you need to know before you buy. 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
12: ABC News, I'm Sherry Preston. Smoke and fumes in the flight deck of a flight from Atlanta to Orlando, forcing the Delta plane to turn around and return to Atlanta so everyone could get off.
13: Yep, Delta 2204, change of plans. We now have smoke in the back, and we need to deplane immediately.
12: That from liveatc.net. More than 200 passengers and crew had to evacuate down the emergency slides while the plane was on the runway. A chopper fighting a fire in Utah, crashing, both crew members killed. Iran making new demands in the Strait of Hormuz as Houthi rebels from Yemen target a ship owned by the United Arab Emirates state-run oil company. Even though there were misgivings by some who said they were afraid that it would lead to more investigations of President Trump's perceived enemies, earlier this morning the Republican-controlled Senate voted 50-49 to make Todd Blanche the next attorney general, the Senate approving a measure to keep the government running until after the midterms. This is ABC News. President Trump is vowing to go to the Supreme Court after an appeals panel ruling blocked construction on the White House ballroom unless Congress signs off on it. ABC National Correspondent Stephen Portnoy has more.
14: The ruling says security-related work can continue. Trump points to the view of the one dissenting judge whom he appointed, who said the group that brought the case doesn't have standing to sue. This ruling is now on hold for 2 weeks to allow Trump to try to get the Supreme Court to take up his appeal, and sources tell us to expect that filing early next week.
12: A man from Long Beach, California has received a postcard from the past. Bob Shepard, shocked when he opened his mailbox last week and found a weathered postcard from Copenhagen, Denmark. It had been sent by his parents while on vacation 26 years ago. Bob's father died 6 years ago. His mother died 4 years ago. The explanation from his carrier is it likely fell behind something in the post office, stayed there for a quarter century, but once it was found, they decided to go ahead and send it along. He calls it a gift from the past. Sherry Preston, ABC News.
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15: The Springfield Police Department has unveiled its public transparency dashboard. The Transparency Board web portal is designed to provide the Springfield community with information relating to police activity throughout the city within configurable parameters. The dashboard is additionally intended to provide accountability information on use of force incidents and internal affairs investigations, but at time of release, those sections of the transparency dashboard remained under development. In other news, on Friday morning, Illinois Democrats announced the speaker for this year's Illinois Democratic County Chair's Brunch. The annual meal set on Governor's Day of the State Fair will feature remarks from U.S. Senator from Massachusetts and one-time presidential hopeful Elizabeth Warren. It will also highlight the career of outgoing senior senator for Illinois, Dick Durbin. Governor's Day of the Illinois State Fair is scheduled for Wednesday, August 19th. For more of Springfield's news and talk, you can visit WMAY.com. I'm Stan Anders, and up next is your News Channel 20 Storm Team Forecast.
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21: Here is your updated News Channel 20 Storm Team forecast. Lows dip down to about 70 tonight under mainly clear skies, southerly winds around 5 miles per hour. Slight chance of thunderstorms tomorrow. High temperatures reach up to 91, sunshine mixed with clouds at times. Lows level off around 75 tomorrow night, mainly clear skies. I'm meteorologist Kara Foster on 97.7 and 970 WMAY, Springfield's News and Talk. Right now, it's 88 degrees.
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1: 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I'm your host, Frederick Penny, with my co-host, Denise Dirks, and our producer, Cal Hunter, sitting behind the glass, staring at us, but not able to hear us unless through our wonderful microphones and headphones. It is August 8, 2026. I'm sounding so delightful in my little voice. I've got the delightful voice today. Call us at 855.
2: You sound like a cartoon character.
1: I've got the delightful voice. And what's interesting, those of you who don't know behind the scenes, it's a little bit echoey in our room, just a touch. It's not bad, but we've had to renovate our whole studio, and they just finished renovating it, and they're not quite – we have the ceiling tiles or the what you call the soundproofing tiles.
2: The baffles. Yeah.
1: Yeah, they're not all up yet, so it's a touch bit this room looks very empty, but it's getting clean, huh, Cal?
2: And yeah, I think it looks fantastic.
1: We finally have some semblance, not sitting in dirt like we've been for a little while.
2: Maybe they'll take the tape off the monitors and you can hear, too.
1: Oh, that's a good idea. That's a good idea. I know, Cal, we're sitting in here. We love telling you behind the story. So Cal's sitting there. He's got computers he looks at, and one's important but not important. It's like if he wants to do, pull certain things up for, extra this, extra that. Well, it doesn't work, but they've taken his whole desk and pushed it up against the wall. Can't reach back to plug in the plugs that they probably unplugged.
2: Can't get to my cabling, but that's okay. We'll fix that.
1: No,
2: and I got this computer fixed. I found the sconce cable, so everything's fine. We're fully equipped now.
1: But you've got new carpet in your room.
2: It's beautiful.
1: I know. It's like all the crying stains that you had all over from crying in there all the time.
2: The blood and the sweat and the tears and the pain.
1: That's all gone. We're going to talk about a couple of interesting things today about a woman who sues the Yankees and why. Amy Winehouse. I've heard the name. I know she's some singer, but her death causes this interesting lawsuit. We're going to discuss that. And who is Jonathan Christian Gerlach? You're going to find out about this Pennsylvania man and what is bizarre about this case. Denise, you're like, huh? This is one I just found this morning. Denise goes, I didn't study that one, but I will send it to you, and this is an interesting case I want to talk about. Obviously, we've got to talk about Blake Lively. There's more going on there, the Murdoch case, and we have probably about 20 other cases we're going to discuss and talk about. Remember, seek counsel. We're not giving you legal advice. We're just talking about general topics of law. And what a pleasure to be back with my team here. I apologize for missing the last two. You handle it okay, I guess.
3: Yes.
1: You got to talk to the mic, remember?
3: Oh, yeah, gosh. Yes, I just forgot what I do.
1: Denise, do that. Yes, you got to pull your mic up to you.
2: So is that critical? What?
1: Yeah, I know.
3: Apparently.
1: And you know what's interesting is the first time I'm telling you, I've been practicing law, I think, around 35 years is approximately how long. First time I literally took a vacation. And I turned everything off. I'll go on a vacation and it's work. I work. There is no vacation for me. I work 7 days a week.
3: Absolutely.
1: 6 days a week. And you're the same way, Denise. You'll go on quote vacation, but you're still working. I turned it off. And I got some people mad at me. You didn't return my call. You didn't do this. You didn't. You know what? I just shut down. And it was great. What a great opportunity after 35 years to turn everything off and just get away from it. It was fun. So I'm back, refreshed, ready to go. But I left it to you guys to handle the two Saturdays, and you did a great job. Todd is out today, a little bit sick, probably because we made him do too much, right? So without further ado, Cal, let's just kind of set up this case or no case. Why people
0: now?
1: Are
0: it's all time right, to here we play go. Case or no case.
3: Yay!
2: Jason Humphreys was a commuter in a major metropolitan area. And if there's one thing he hated, it was seeing other drivers yakking on their cell phones while they were driving. He thought of it as being very unsafe, which of course it is, and he decided to take matters into his own hands. He went and got a signal jammer that he would operate from his car. This device would disable all cell phones and two-way radios within a couple of car lengths of his vehicle. Of course, a federal law enforcement officer was driving past Jason one day on his phone, and it went dead. He quickly looked around and saw Jason and said, maybe this is the guy, called local cops, had him pull him over, and Jason got pulled over and was issued a summons for what he had done. And Jason said, wait a minute, all I'm doing is making the road safer. You can't give me a citation. I wasn't on the phone. You were. So I'm going to sue you guys. I'm going to sue everybody involved here. I'm going to see if I have a case or no case. What do you think, Fred?
1: Wow, interesting. So can you say what state this was in or no?
2: Yes, it was in Florida.
1: Florida, okay.
2: Yeah.
1: Wow. So, I mean, it's bizarre. It's weird. But can they give him a citation for having some sort of scanner thing that makes people's in around him, their phones go dead?
2: It was a jamming device, and those are out there commercially, mostly military, you know, dark ops, but he found one and used it. So,
1: my question is, what would be the citation for? I know jamming, you know, doing the jamming people's phones, but what code section? Again, I don't know Florida law, but what code section? Is there a phone jamming code section? But my problem is where's this phone that says you can't use a phone jammer? I don't know about that.
2: There was a hint in the scenario, which I will not repeat, but there was a hint there.
1: Can you repeat the scenario? All right. So I'm going to say it's a case, and he wins. That is a case, and Jason wins. I mean, I'm going to say it's a case because you said there's some sort of hint. There's a hint in there that he didn't follow a certain rule, but he tried to fight it, and he wins. So Jason wins, but he does get a ticket, and he goes to court on it.
2: Okay. Denise, what do you think about that?
3: So you said something about it being a war device?
2: Well, the device itself was not illegal. That was not any issue. But he did find a signal jamming device, and they're available. You can get them on internet. You can, you know, Temu, I'm sure, probably makes one because they make everything. But, you know, there's stuff out there that you can get. And he just got one and said, I'm tired of people talking on their phones. I'll stop them.
3: Okay. So a signal jamming device.
2: Yep.
3: And it interfered with the police car, and that's why he got a citation. So it had to be some kind of a citation about interfering with police business or something to that effect. The question is, who does he sue? Does he sue the police officer? Does he sue the county?
2: Remember,
3: does he sue the state?
2: Let me review the scenario. One guy had his phone interfered with, and he called the local authorities and said, pull this guy over. We've got a problem. And so the local guys pulled him over. They gave him a citation, and the other guy said, we're going to act on this further. And that's kind of how it all went down.
3: And the other guy.
2: Yeah. So there were
3: Humphreys, though. The guy that had the damn
2: Humphreys, the
3: device.
2: Driver. He's the guy who's up against the wall over all this.
3: Right. Yeah. But he's the one that's supposed to be suing somebody.
2: Correct.
3: Okay. All right. So who's some – it's kind of like that idea that you could have a citizen's arrest, you know, or something like that. I'm going to say, because it has to be odd, I'm going to say that it is a case – and he wins. And the reason he wins is because the citation required the police officer to have personal knowledge of the event.
2: Oh, because he wasn't the initiating officer?
3: Correct.
2: Okay. Oh, that's interesting. Okay.
1: Well, when we come back, we got a minute left to go. When we come back, we're going to find out about the signal jamming case. But I did look it up. And yes, you can buy signal jammers. We're not telling you to do it. They're on Amazon. And it jams. You can jam anything and everything, including drones and including – and that, it says that that's illegal. It's outlaw, the anti-drone ones.
2: Hospitals do it.
1: Yeah.
2: Some prisons do it, you know.
3: Well, right. I think construction of sites, they do it,
2: when they have demolition, yes.
3: Yes.
1: Interesting. Mm-hmm. All right, we come back. We're going to find out who's correct, Denise and I, or Cal gets some points.
3: Hey, call us at 855-LAW-RADIO, 855-529-7234.
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1: All right, we're back with the case or no case answer about the jamming. Those little, I didn't know you could buy these jamming tools or little radio things that will jam cell phones so you can't call out or call in. And I guess Denise and Cal were talking about those being used on you know, different places. I've never even heard of the thing. So I learned something today. No matter what happens today, I get to go home and know I understand jammers. So, Cal, lay out the situation briefly and what happened.
2: Okay, a Florida commuter got tired of seeing people talk on their cell phones while he was driving in his car. And so he got one of these jammers and hooked it up with a little antenna on top of his car. And he's driving, and when he sees people talking on the car, he turned it on. a federal official was riding by talking on his cell phone, and it went dead, and he saw who did it. So he called the local cops and said, pull this guy over, and then we need to talk to him and explore what's going on. So they did that, and then Jason said, wait a minute, you can't do that to me. I'm just making the road safer. Leave me alone.
1: Right.
2: And they said, yeah, well, we're going to do something. He wanted to know about case or no case. And Denise said,
3: I said it was a case and he wins because the police officer didn't personally see the event that he wrote the citation for.
1: And I'm going to say, I said it is a case and he wins, but not because of that reason, because police officers a lot of times don't see what happens and they come after the fact. I'm not knocking you down there, but as a personal injury lawyer, most of the times police do not see what happens. But they can still issue a citation after the fact.
2: So they build a case based on witnesses or whatever.
1: Yeah, witnesses and stuff.
2: Okay, so here's what happened. This was, in fact, a case, federal case.
1: Nice.
2: And Jason lost. Jamming the airwaves is a federal offense. And it was in federal court where Jason was found responsible and was fined $48,000 for his little picadillo. He lost pretty big time. And that...
1: Wow, Cal.
2: This case or no case for
1: this
2: hour.
1: Well, then why do they have those jammers on Amazon? If it's illegal... I know it's illegal to do it with drones,
2: maybe,
1: but
2: in your own business. I don't know
1: what's going on. I don't know.
2: When we come back, the right hand does not know what the left hand is doing. That's next hour on Case or No Case. Meantime, back to the show.
1: No buying jammers. That's the same thing as... lasers. When lasers first came out and people were buying them and playing with them and shoot, you got to be very careful what you shoot a laser at. I mean, I don't have one, but I know I've known people that have had them. And it's like, you know, you don't and they were good. They weren't, you know, shooting them at anyone or anything, just kind of playing around with them on the ground or, you know, point at a tree or something. But still, you cannot, those lasers, you got to be careful what you do with those. So anyway, long story short, don't get a jammer, and then you don't have to worry about it. So why is a woman suing the Yankees? There, when you go to a ballpark or any park or even a water park, there's all these inherent risks. There's a famous, thing called assumption of the risk. When you walk into a water park or you walk into a baseball game, there are certain risks that you take that, generally speaking, the ballpark or the team are not going to be liable for. An example would be, generally speaking, I'm talking generally because there are exceptions and every state's different. There are state laws usually on this, is baseball game. If you get hit by an errant ball, well, guess what? That's an assumption of the risk. In fact, on your ticket, if you read your tickets, a lot of it says, beware, of errant balls or bats or something. It'll list all the things that could happen. You got to be careful when that occurs. Well, in 2018, there's people who are still getting hurt quite a bit. I remember going to baseball games. Denise, there was nothing. I mean, there was no nets.
3: No protection, yeah.
1: There was a little bit right behind the batter.
3: The
1: but not, you're right up front, two rows back. And they hit a foul ball coming 110 miles an hour. You better stop it yourself or forget it. In fact, I was at a baseball game, an Oakland A's baseball game, and someone invited me. It was a company to their box, and I'm sitting in the box, and all of a sudden I hear this, and the box is up high. I hear this, bam, really loud, and a foul ball came across because the box was not, close to the – it wasn't behind the home plate. It was off to the side, kind of – I'd say past first base a little bit, and a foul ball went up and hit up right by the box. And, everyone, of course, was trying to get the ball, but no, if someone got hit, that's...
2: Sometimes the ball gets inside and rattles around and hits people.
1: Yeah, that's kind of tough luck, according to the general rule, assumption of the risk. Well, this woman is... let me back up. In 2018, the Major League Baseball passed a rule that there needs to be protective netting to stop these dangerous foul balls or even a bat down the baselines. And they became mandatory in 2018. So apparently they go down, they're behind, and you can see them. They go down the bases, down toward first base and toward third base, but they're not quite as high as the nets right behind the diamond.
2: The backstop, in other words. You've got the backstop and then protective netting, right?
1: Yeah, there's netting behind it. So this lady by the name of Stephanie Duluck was at a baseball game with the New York Yankees against the Cleveland Guardians. And, and she was right near the on-deck circle, which is kind of down the first baseline, near the first base. Just a little bit past it. And this individual, this Jose Ramirez, an infielder for the Guardians, swings the bat and lets it go. And it goes out and hits her in the head. And their argument is, so you think, okay, there's netting, but it went higher than the netting. So guess what their argument's going to be? I don't know if you know this, Cal, or if you read this. What would the argument be? Because it's an assumption of the risk, and the netting's there to protect. And the ticket says, beware of flying bats and balls and stuff, and you have to watch for that.
2: And they will say, well, you knew there was a risk, or you wouldn't have put up the netting in the first place. Therefore, the netting's not high enough.
1: Right.
2: I know nothing. I'm just guessing.
1: Well, when we come back, I'm going to tell you what their argument is and how they think they can win this case. They're asking for $10 million.
2: Yikes.
1: When we come back, I'm going to tell you what their argument is and whether or not it holds any water. We'll be back.
2: Denise and Fred will be right back with more Radio Law Talk and the rest of this case from Yankee Stadium as Radio Law Talk continues on this Saturday. Stay tuned.

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5: The State Board of Education has released details of an evidence-based funding plan to distribute $9.3 billion for public schools in the upcoming year. The total funding represents a $350 million increase over the previous year. Capital News Illinois is reporting that despite that increase, the adequacy gap in school funding is currently projected to grow to $6.8 billion. Fewer districts will be funded at or above 90% of their adequacy target in the next year. State Superintendent of Education Tony Sanders attributed the discrepancy to rising costs and a sharp falloff in recent years in certain contributing business tax revenues. Next, the Springfield Police Department has announced a suspension and demotion for a police sergeant arrested in Chatham for driving under the influence. Following the results of an internal investigation, Officer Lindsay Carpenter was ordered to serve a 12-month probationary period as part of department discipline. Following the completion of a 30-day suspension, she will be reassigned to the rank of patrol officer. And finally, 1 week out from opening night, the 2026 Illinois State Fair's Twilight Parade Grand Marshal has been announced. In celebration of 100 years of traffic, the legendary Route 66 itself has been named the honorary Grand Marshal. The Centennial Interstate Road has been immortalized worldwide through literature and film and music and is central to the theme of this year's State Fair. The Twilight Parade opens the 2026 Illinois State Fair titled Miles of Smiles at 5:30 p.m. on Thursday, August 13th. Visit WMAY.com for more news. I'm Stan Anders, and up next is your News Channel 20 Storm Team Forecast.
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9: Here is your updated News Channel 20 Storm Team Forecast. Lows dip down to about 70 tonight under mainly clear skies, southerly winds around 5 miles per hour. Slight chance of thunderstorms tomorrow, high temperatures reach up to 91, sunshine mixed with clouds at times. Lows level off around 75 tomorrow night, mainly clear skies. I'm meteorologist Kara Foster on 97.7 and 970 WMAY, Springfield's News and Talk. Right now, it's 87 degrees.
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16: All right, we're back here talking about this woman suing the Yankees and... I asked Cal Hunter, who does not know the answer here, ask him, well, what would the argument be if they've got the netting and they followed the proper procedure? There's an assumption at a risk, even says it on their ticket. to watch out for baseballs and bats flying. And the answer is, Cal? Yep, here it is. The answer is...
15: Yes, go ahead.
16: The answer is, you're correct. It was, they said the netting was too short. Because they said the netting, other netting around it was high, and then that's where it goes down lower, is right there near the... Near the bat, what do you call it? The backstop.
15: Yeah.
16: No. Where the batters sit there in that circle thing.
15: On deck circle.
16: Yeah. And so that's their whole argument is, but Yankees saying, hey, we have warning signs, warning fans to stay alert, and Yankees aren't talking in details. Whatever you try to claim, we follow the rules, and they follow the rules according to what was stated by the Major League Baseball. That's their argument.
15: So, do we know the amount of the settlement?
16: They haven't settled.
15: They're still asking for $10 million.
16: For $10 million. Apparently significant head injuries, she's claiming.
15: Wow.
16: All types of things by being hit by. Okay, you got hit by. Here's your bat. Here, can you have the guy sign it for me while I'm in the hospital? So there you go. At least got a bat.
15: Maybe they wouldn't do it. Maybe that's why they sued.
16: That's exactly right. Well, I'm not a big Amy Winehouse, but apparently she's a singer. Do you know who she is, Denise?
17: Yeah.
16: She's a singer.
17: She passed away.
16: From London. She passed away from alcohol related. But her father, apparently she didn't, to my knowledge, she didn't have any children or a spouse. So her father sued, bringing this lawsuit. Well, actually, I don't know if he actually sued, but yeah.
15: Fred, here's her most famous song. Listen.
18: Tried to make me go to rehab. I said no, no, no.
16: Never heard
15: so,
16: of
15: yeah.
16: It.
15: So it's tried to make me go to rehab. I say no. So that's so she died from alcohol poisoning
16: after
15: being told to go to rehab, and she wrote a song about I ain't going. Yeah.
16: Yeah, that's it. I wonder how old she was.
15: In her 20s.
16: Wow. Yes. I think you're right. She was really young. She did an album with Tony Bennett,
15: really good singer.
16: So anyway, the dad comes out and says her two best friends, her two best friends took a lot of her personal belongings and sold them without his consent and kept the proceeds and the money. And that was difficult for the two friends who were really close with her. And this guy, he's 75. His name is Mitch Winehouse, but the gal's name was Naomi Perry and Katriana Gourlay. They're very close friends. And he said between 2020 and 2023, they sold it. Now, here's the interesting thing. They didn't just sell it on Facebook Marketplace. They sold it at Julian's Auction, a well-known auction place. And he said they deliberately concealed it from him. Well, guess what? The allegations show or say that, no, that's not true. There's actually proof that he was told and he was sent the press, the releases of this is what's going to be sold if you want to buy it. He had full knowledge of it. He had independent communication with the auctioneer company and yet tried to sit there and say these gals did this. So what the gals did is they said, you know what? You've harmed us. You have accused us of doing things that have harmed our reputation.
15: So you sullied our reputation.
16: Yeah, and you sullied it. And so apparently the judge found in favor in London for these two gals and ordered him to pay just under $2.7 million to those two gals, accusing him of basically, you're exaggerating. And not only that, what did the judge say? I'm trying to find here. Here, Justice Clark found that Mitch was, quote, prone to aggressive reactions to perceived wrongs. And that's from the judge. And went on and said, too bad, so sad. I'm going to nail you on this. Here's long story short, $760,000 to Perry and $527,000 to Gourlay. And so he has to pay those by a certain amount of time. But anyway, that's it's just bizarre that a father would say that when the evidence was very clear that he had full knowledge of these items being sold. I don't know who got the money. I assume the gals got the money. I don't know who got the money.
15: Well, he obviously had some money from the estate or perhaps from the item sales.
16: Right.
15: I mean, he has to pay them. That has to come from somewhere.
16: Right, and I he must have got paid.
17: Well, I think it's a personal judgment against him.
15: But where's he going to get the money? That's the point. He's in his 70s.
17: His daughter was
15: wealthy. Yeah, from the estate. That's what I'm saying.
16: Yeah. He probably did get the estate.
17: He's probably the sole beneficiary.
15: Yeah. That's what I'm thinking out loud. It's not like he was short of dough, so why was he making a big deal out of it? That's the question, right? I don't know.
17: They made more money than he anticipated them making, maybe.
16: And there's a lot of issues that he said that the judge was saying that he ran these bills up on these gals.
17: That made the litigation super expensive.
16: For her. So
15: all of that over a personal slight.
16: That's interesting. I wonder what was sold. I wonder what was sold that was so valuable. What would be so valuable of hers?
17: It could be anything. I mean, it could be her some of her songwriting.
16: It could have been her collection or somehow.
17: Yes. Well, probably not her catalog, but more likely it could be even gifts that she gave them.
16: Right.
17: Right?
16: Yeah, I don't know. Interesting. All right, let's talk about Blake Lively. Now, this is a convoluted, interesting one. Denise, we've searched and searched and searched and can't find the amount the judge, because don't forget, Blake Lively's the case against her by Baldoni, because he resued her, was thrown out. And even though the case settled, the court held that Blake Lively was to receive some attorney's fees because she, quote, won the case that was thrown out.
17: She was a prevailing party. Under a statute through the New York, or I guess this was federal.
16: Yeah, New York. It was New York.
17: Is it New York? Okay.
16: Yeah, so long story short, the question was, how much did she receive? I know that they had arguments back and forth as to the reasonableness of how much they're trying to claim. And I remember the amount was outrageous, some outrageous charge and the amount of hours, you know, I don't know, 8,000 hours or some ridiculous amount.
17: It was close to $8 million with costs that they're requesting.
16: And all it says is that we've seen and found is very substantially lowered amount was paid to Blake Lively. Or is to be paid, but we haven't found anything yet.
17: Mm-mm.
16: I don't know if we can. If anyone, we'll look it up during the break. But
17: it was like $186,000 that was paid to the newspaper that had printed just the allegations that were contained in a public document, and so that's what we know that entity was awarded.
16: They were awarded that amount to pay for Justin Baldoni had to pay them.
17: Correct.
16: But anyway, here's an individual. This is the individual that owns the company that does the PR work. And this is the individual or his company that sent out on social media different information about the case and supposedly the negativity about Blake Lively. And Blake Lively, now this is what's confusing to me. Apparently, Blake Lively did not sue them or go after them at all in the complaint. Yet somehow some press accidentally leaked that they were part of the action, even though Blake Lively, you know, didn't add them in.
17: I thought that there was a precursor lawsuit that was filed. She filed in California. And then it ended up that there was the filing in New York. And then I think the case ended up – why it was dismissed was because there was a lack of personal jurisdiction over
16: over the case.
17: Lively.
16: Right.
17: Right. But I think that the case that was filed in New York with Baldoni, that's where I think this
16: – No, it was thrown out. Yeah, his was thrown out.
17: Yeah, but the Wallace team, the one that's now arguing fees,
16: right,
17: they were part of that case with Baldoni. Do you see what I'm saying?
16: Yeah, my understanding – this is so confusing. We're trying to noodle through this. But now a lawsuit was brought.

0: buddy Murdoch. Believe it or not, more to talk about.
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0: All right, we're back. Having more fun than you're allowed to have. I forgot to do one thing that's important. If you want to email us, email

0: 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Do that. That's important. You know, go to our Facebook page or our Instagram. We'll try to post more with that. Sometimes we do, sometimes we don't, but it's fun to kind of follow along. The interesting thing about the I wanted to talk about this Jonathan Christian Gerlach, all right? Jonathan Christian Gerlach is kind of a bizarre guy in Pennsylvania, Denise. What? I mean, just why is he so bizarre? He's bizarre because what?
1: Well, he basically breaks into mausoleums and in the cemetery and steals corpses and other items. And, you know, he destroys some of the mausoleums that he breaks into. And, oh, God.
0: Weird dude. Weird dude. So, anyway, he's accused of stealing more than 100 corpses and human remains. How do they know that? They go to his house.
1: Oh, God.
0: And there's all kinds of human remains in his house. I mean, like hundreds. I mean, arms, hands, different body parts. And it's not like someone who was buried last week. It was like ancient ones from – and historical ones.
1: Some are like 200 years old.
0: 200 years old. And so he's got more than 500 state charges, 500, varying from theft and burglary to abuse of a corpse.
2: He's a sick dude.
0: This dude is bizarre.
2: Man.
0: Yeah, I know. So, so he's waived his preliminary hearing, and he's trying to negotiate right now a reduced charge – obviously, or a better plea deal, but this guy apparently for quite some time has you know been up there digging up bodies or breaking in the mausoleums. What's that? That's like you know
2: above ground
0: yeah. type thing. So, and he's breaking into them. He had more than 100 human skulls in his house. Bizarre. What is some remains dated back over 200 years. So
2: you can't do that.
0: But it's this is in Pennsylvania. So anyway, can you see that? George, come on in. We've got a few cases we've got to work on. George, Sally, you guys are heading over to a guy by the name of, what's his name? Jonathan Christian Gerlach. Just head on over there. Here's the warrant. And let us know if you find any body parts.
2: What if he invites his girlfriend over and says, I want you to meet my friends? I mean, come
0: on. I know, but
1: so and he's selling the body parts on the internet.
0: Yeah,
1: that's just disgusting.
2: That's horrible. Yeah.
1: And some of them are like pretty famous people, and some of them are somebody's great grandfather. Right. I mean, oh my goodness sakes, that is just that's horrific. Actually,
0: one of them was pretty Jonathan Pritchard. Yeah, Jonathan Pritchard was shows pictures of some pretty well known famous people, and he just decided I'm going to go in there and take this away. You know.
1: The families are saying, how come these mausoleums are not protected by the cemetery? They need to be, you know, have better guarding against them.
0: I can see he getting one or two, but don't you think after a while it's like people around the cemetery, the people that work there are going, hey, wait a minute, what's going on here?
2: Well, there are a couple of interesting things here. First off, somebody must have noticed that the doors were broken open, but secondly, why don't families lock their own mausoleums so people can't just walk in and do what they want to do?
0: Right. This is bizarre.
1: Right. I think he destroyed stuff inside the mausoleums more than the outside.
2: So he was a vandal and a theft and a thief. Yeah.
1: Yeah.
2: Wow.
1: And disturbing a corpse. That's oh.
0: Well, what's interesting to me is I remember growing up in the early 70s.
1: And you know what? They wanted to bring a preliminary hearing against him. And you know
0: and
1: what he did?
0: No.
1: He
0: said,
1: waived it,
0: yeah.
1: I think I would have waived it too. Could you imagine?
0: Yeah. I think the families would just be. But anyway, I didn't realize this. There was in California, Northern California, a mausoleum type thing where a very well-known farmer and rancher was and his family was buried in this. It was like a pyramid. And it has since been moved. And Denise, you know this. It's in what town it's in. And it was there. And I remember as a kid seeing it. I never went near it. I'm like, well, I ain't getting near that thing. But they were worried about vandals breaking into it and stuff like that. But that's
1: And some people are buried, quite honestly, still with their wedding rings or,
0: right.
1: you know, so there's other valuables that could be also be
2: or teeth.
1: Taken. Or what?
0: Yeah, back in the old days.
2: Gold
0: the teeth,
2: stuff like
0: no,
2: that.
0: No, they had gold teeth in the old days. Yeah. That's exactly right.
1: Ugh.
0: Yeah, Jonathan Pritchard was one of them, and apparently a well-known person. So anyway, there you go. So if you have a neighbor next door to you that's, you know, walking around with extra limbs and skulls. And,
2: well, if you see an ad for Ben Franklin's bones, don't respond.
0: Yeah,
2: that's all I can
0: or
2: say.
0: Call the cops. That's exactly right. But anyway, we're going to follow that. We're going to follow that and see what's going to happen with this weird dude in Pennsylvania.
1: You know what's weird? It's like the what's the word I'm looking for? The penalties that he's facing are not that much.
0: Yeah.
2: Really? It's not a misdemeanor.
1: No, it's not a misdemeanor. He's looking at 4 or 5 years, but
2: that's nothing.
1: I agree.
0: And if he's
1: more like petty theft.
0: And if he doesn't have any priors, then it might be, you know, it might be walking the streets with a little ankle bracelet thing.
1: How'd you
0: like to be his neighbor?
2: Can't go near your graveyard, son. Yeah.
1: They should also prosecute the people that bought the body parts on the internet.
2: Absolutely.
1: I think so,
0: who
1: too.
0: Who buys stuff? Who buys? Well, yeah, there's a skull on the internet. I'll buy that.
1: Well, it's actually some people from scientific research projects would buy it.
2: And others who like to practice the dark arts or put it up on their mantle with a candle on the top. I mean, there's all kinds of weird people.
1: I never thought about that.
2: Yeah. It's true, though. Yeah.
0: I don't know, I just want to sit here and think about this one. You know, just I can't believe someone would even do that. All right, well, let's move on from that. Let's Alec Murdoch. Now, the Murdoch case, as you know, was overturned. By the way, this is what's the most bizarre thing, and I know he wants to show that he didn't murder his son or his wife, but it was his conviction that he killed his wife and his son has been overturned due to Becky Hill, who was the clerk that walked around, was telling people, hey, look, this guy can't be trusted. And, you know, he's guilty, you know, and he shouldn't be trusted. And she's basically, not in that so many words, telling the jurors that. And or watch for him, he'll lie, you know, stuff like that. And so it got overturned. She got in trouble, and I don't know if she got any time, or I think she may have got some time, but she tried to make money on it by going on a speaking tour and doing a book, et cetera, et cetera. So what does Murdoch do? He sues her, saying he had to pay $600,000 in attorney's fees, and so now he had to appeal all this and do all this because of what she did, because he was found guilty. Well, the courts held no, and he lost. She is not liable for your $600,000 from your retirement account to pay for your attorney's fees because, and the court's kind of correct, lack of causal connection. Hey, she had nothing to do with you being brought in and prosecuted for murdering your son and wife and stealing from your clients, which, by the way, he pled guilty to stealing around $12 million from his clients, and he's currently serving a federal sentence at the same time as a 27-year state sentence for these financial stealing money from the clients. So, and he's in his 70s probably. So what? It doesn't matter, you know, whether or not he's found guilty of murdering his wife and his child. But it does, because he's going to say he didn't do it. He doesn't want to.
1: Well, I'm curious because I can understand in the first case, him having to pay out of his pocket for his defense, it was not causally connected to the end of that case or the reversal of that case. But now he has to potentially pay more attorney fees for the second case.
0: Right.
1: And there may be a causal connection between that.
0: There you go. That's a good point. I didn't think about that, Denise. That is true. Okay, so now I've got to pay more attorney's fees.
1: Yes.
0: But what does it matter that – okay, all right, you win. Here's your $600,000 back. What are you going to do with it? You know, you're sitting in prison the rest of your life.
1: Maybe it in your prison account and you protect yourself in prison.
2: You eat like a king.
0: Or what you do is you give it to your son, your remaining son.
1: Yes.
0: We'll be back hour two. We got a lot more to go over, and another case or no case.
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0: One of the most memorable times in my life was sitting in a parking lot watching the Perseid meteor shower.
1: Yeah.
0: With all these falling stars. Guess what? That kicks off tomorrow.
1: Oh, cool.
0: Yeah, and it goes through most of the week. So you want to get a place where it's really dark.
1: That's right.
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0: If you want to see falling stars, see the Perseid meteor shower.
1: That's right.
0: Or the Masked Singer, whichever. We're on West Wabash. 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
1: We're all in this together.
0: Come on down.
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3: ABC News, I'm Mike Dubusky. Iran and Oman are very close to agreeing on a new protocol for the Strait of Hormuz, Iran's foreign minister said today, though the country's security chief says the strait will never fully reopen until the U.S., quote, corrects its behavior. Emergency crews continue to battle the Wide Mouth 2 fire in Utah. Public Information Officer Deanna Younger spoke with ABC News.
4: We're at 111,306 acres. With 24% containment. It's about 2 miles southwest of Kanosh, Utah, and we are still experiencing extreme fire behavior.
3: Crews also say they can't access the site of that helicopter crash from yesterday, which killed two people. After weeks of back and forth, the Senate early this morning voted to confirm Todd Blanche as Attorney General. They also passed a short-term spending bill that funds the government into December. This is ABC News. Social media giant Meta is vowing to appeal a $567 million fine issued by a New Mexico judge. ABC's Andrew Dimbert has details.
5: A New Mexico judge finding Facebook and Instagram helped fuel the state's young mental health crisis. The judge ordering the social media giant to pay $567 million for treatment and prevention programs while also making changes to its apps after ruling Meta created a public nuisance by intentionally designing features to keep young users online longer.
3: The fine comes in addition to a $375 million penalty from the state earlier this year, meaning Meta's on the hook now for nearly $1 billion. City Councilman Kenneth Stokes in Jackson, Mississippi, has sent a letter to the U.S. Attorney's Office asking for help in investigating the case of a woman who was found hung behind an apparently vacant house in the city. That woman has since been identified as 29-year-old Tasia Fortune. I'm Mike Dubusky, ABC News.
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11: The Springfield Police Department has unveiled its public transparency dashboard. 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The dashboard is additionally intended to provide accountability information on use of force incidents and internal affairs investigations, but at time of release, those sections of the transparency dashboard remained under development. In other news, on Friday morning, Illinois Democrats announced the speaker for this year's Illinois Democratic County Chair's Brunch. The annual meal set on Governor's Day of the State Fair will feature remarks from U.S. Senator from Massachusetts and one-time presidential hopeful Elizabeth Warren. It will also highlight the career of outgoing senior senator for Illinois, Dick Durbin. Governor's Day of the Illinois State Fair is scheduled for Wednesday, August 19th. For more of Springfield's news and talk, you can visit WMAY.com. 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
14: Here is your updated News Channel 20 Storm Team forecast. Lows dip down to about 70 tonight under mainly clear skies, southerly winds around 5 miles per hour. Slight chance of thunderstorms tomorrow. High temperatures reach up to 91, sunshine mixed with clouds at times. Lows level off around 75 tomorrow night, mainly clear skies. I'm meteorologist Kara Foster on 97.7 and 970 WMAY, Springfield's News and Talk. Right now, it's 87 degrees.
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19: 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Hour 3 is when you tighten it up a little bit, but Hour 2 is just put it on. 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Don't ready, but by Hour 3, you gotta tighten that thing down. We're going full tilt. This is going to be a great show, Hour number 2. I'm here with Denise Dirks, myself, Frederick Penny, and our producer, Cal Hunter. 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
19: Or email us at info@radiolawtalk.com. I have seen some emails recently, and I see them, and I do look at them. Thank you. I don't respond every single time, or because it comes to me, the host, the head guru, I guess I am, or I'm the guy that it comes to. But thanks for emailing us. Appreciate it. Seek counsel. Don't think we're giving you legal advice, because we're not, and we're talking about general topics of law. We're going to talk about Dorit PK. Is it Dorit?
20: Dorit PK.
19: And PK Kinsley. I have no idea. Who are they, by the way? I mean, I don't know who they are.
20: Dorit's on the Real Housewives of Beverly Hills.
19: Oh.
20: And Dorit is her husband, who was the manager. PK. He was PK. He was a manager for Culture Club. What's the guy's name?
21: Boy George.
20: Boy George, right. Yeah.
19: And they were, okay, we're going to talk about them. Denise is going to talk about them. We're going to talk about the White House and the Secret Service is being sued. Who, by whom and why? That's an interesting one. And we're talking about an influencer getting in trouble. We're talking about an airline being sued by a former child pop star and why. We're going to discuss that. Meta's being sued, and now there's all these Meta lawsuits, and there's a recent verdict. We're going to discuss that. It's kind of interesting. And then, you know, people, there's blame. They're blaming Meta for some of the deaths of some children or teenagers, and we're going to see what's going on with that, whether you agree or disagree with it. These are coming down the pike, and I'll tell you right now, there's a lot of lawyers making a lot of money on that, and just think of the work that Meta has to go through. I wonder how big Meta's and I'm going to do this really quick, Cal, as we're talking. Wonder how big, how many lawyers they have working for the Meta.
21: Let me take a guess. Yeah. I'm going to guess at least 1,000. That's my guess, because they have so many departments and so many companies. I'm guessing 1,000.
20: Okay. Yeah, I think more because they not only have to go and do cease and desist and, you know, that kind of stuff, but they have to respond to these administrative type of complaints and also civil complaints.
19: Yeah, it says, okay, now this is AI, right, and Google AI. Meta does not publicly disclose the exact total number of lawyers currently employed on its in-house legal team. That's what I was wondering. However, industry estimates and reports indicates that the company employs hundreds of corporate attorneys globally. That sounds right.
21: Yeah.
19: Hundreds. So that's I bet it keeps them busy.
21: And they're all working overtime, probably.
19: Oh, I bet they're getting paid. I bet they get paid decent, too.
21: What lawyer worth his salt wouldn't say, you know, who has the most money? Let's see. Google, Facebook. Yeah, let's go after them.
19: Meta. Yeah, right. Let's do Meta. That's exactly it. Or not only that, it's the defense lawyers working for them. They know they have a nice job, you know. So, Cal, let's just roll the second case or no case.
1: Now it's time to play case or no case.
21: 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He was a product designer and product tester, and while his work was okay, he had a little trouble keeping up with his coworkers in his department. The efficiency experts at work noticed he was a little slower and, well, less efficient. There was one thing that separated him from most of his coworkers. He was left-handed, and that meant that all of the test equipment and all of the jigs, the controllers, the keyboards, everything he used was designed to accommodate right-handed people, but not left-handed people. So one day his bosses came in and decided to let him go, and he said, "You can't fire me." They said, "Yes, we can, and we will." And so they did. After the termination, Sid went to a lawyer and said, "You know, my work was slightly inferior because they did not accommodate my left-handedness, and my workers at my former job tried to fire me because of that, and I don't think they can. So I want to know if I have a case or no case." And Denise, we'll start with you.
20: He doesn't have a case, unfortunately, because left-handedness is not a disability within the American for Disabilities Act.
21: But if it affects his job performance and he says, "I can't do this as well because I'm left-handed," do they have any obligation to accommodate?
20: I don't think they have obligations to accommodate by buying new tools just for a left-handed person. I don't think that's something within the workplace that has to be done.
21: Okay, Fred, what do you think about this?
19: Okay, let's see. Here's the question. Okay, so this is Sidney Huffman. He's an engineering firm. Is he down? He's in the Bay Area, right?
21: Yep. High tech firm. Yep.
19: On a side note, did I tell you that this is interesting? So we represent a number of individuals. We have a pretty big Bay Area contingency office that we receive cases, and we represented. And it was actually my partners do a lot of the work, and I did help in this case. of an individual that was seriously injured, is a woman, and her husband was one of the original Apple engineers in Sunnyvale, California.
0: Wow.
19: That Steve Jobs and Steve Wozniak hired him. And this was probably 8 years ago, 9 years ago. He had been working. He had just retired, and he had worked for 40 years, 45, 45. But he was hired by them, and he was interesting to talk to the guy, how he just – it was like just a small little dinky company, you know, and he was one of the originals. That's kind of cool. I'm just trying – when I'm thinking about the Bay Area and Silicon Valley. The answer is do they have to deal with I see what you're saying, Denise. You're saying that I agree there's no being left-handed is not a disability under the Disabilities Act. But you're saying he claims he couldn't do his job because of it. Is that true?
0: Not as well, right.
20: Yeah,
0: he said, I'm as good as these guys. I'm just left-handed, so I can't do what they do as quickly as they do it.
19: Right.
0: Because I've got to work around all of the equipment.
19: Did he get any job? What's it, I didn't catch. Did he get job performance
0: They wrote him up. They wrote him up and they fired him. Yeah. And he had a contract. He was
20: He did the delay thing.
19: Perfect time delay. That was perfect. Let me think about it. I'm going to let you know when you come back what I think. And I'm not going to look it up. Don't worry.
0: Good job, Fred. Way to delay through the break, so stay tuned. We are in now hour two, and segment one has gone into the book. Segment two coming up after we take a quick break right here on Radio Law Talk. And all you have to do is stay tuned, and remember, it's all free.
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1: Commercials and other announcements aired on Radio Law Talk contain the opinions of the sponsor. 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The announcements may contain claims that are not intended to treat, diagnose, or cure any disease. These claims have not been evaluated by the FDA.
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15: All right, Cal, I'm saying Sidney Huffman, it is a case, and it settles out of court. It never goes to trial, and they end up accommodating him for his left-handedness by letting him do – well, no, let me back up. He got fired. That's right. So the answer is the case settles out of court, but yes, he does sue.
12: Well, this is interesting because he did go talk to a lawyer, but no case was ever filed because his lawyer said, Sid, what's wrong with you? If you had red hair, that's a physical characteristic. If you were too ugly and you were a model, it's a physical characteristic. Left-handedness is a physical characteristic, right, not a handicap under the law. So I'm sorry, I can't help you. Go home, take your final settlement, and leave me alone. So Denise wins.
15: Wow. That's a good one, pal.
12: Thank you. Thank you. Next time, when is art not art? I know it when I see it.
15: That's all the time.
12: Next hour on Case or No Case.
15: Right. I was with some friends last night. We were having dinner, and they brought, apparently there's a show you can watch. And the show apparently is about art. They have all these people, they get together, and they'll have these artists paint. They have like 6 hours to paint this art. And then they have people who, judges who say, okay, which one's the best? But art, isn't it kind of, that's kind of the eye of the beholder,
12: it's
15: right?
12: It is subjective, I think. Is, totally is there really subjective. Objective art that you can judge?
15: No, I can just put a big X on my thing and say it's abstract and then see if they, well, that's really good, Fred.
12: Well, I mean, that's why they have different kinds of art, you know, modernist, interpretive art, you know, abstract or literal. I mean, I have one artist friend of mine who is such a good sketcher that if they draw something with a pencil lead, it looks like a photograph. Wow. You know, well, that would be an objective thing you could judge.
15: But some people.
13: So I just put a little bit of paint on my nose and then I press it on, and I'm going to say that this is my painting that I've called Nobody Knows.
12: Face art.
15: That's a good one. That's not only is that a good joke, that's a good piece of art.
12: Bravo.
15: All right, Denise, I want you to do that and
12: get some applause.
15: Bring it next week, and we'll take a picture and put it on our social media. All right, let's talk about this bystander. We're not talking about bystanders.
13: We're talking about the child pop star.
15: Yeah, the child pop star. Then let me talk about the bystander that's suing the government.
13: Oh, that's a good one, too.
15: Yep.
13: There's a person who was a child star. When she was 13, she actually had a breakthrough album that reached platinum status in Thailand. And she was flying from Singapore to Los Angeles on Singapore Airlines. And what happened was that she was in the business class, and she was provided food. You know, and you'd never think about this, really. She had those little chickens on a skewer with a little bit of rice, right? And what happens is that she gets a splinter. It was a 1.5-inch splinter from the skewer itself stuck, lodged in her throat. And she started coughing, and she's trying to get rid of it.
15: Ouch.
13: It's painful. It's very painful.
12: For a singer, wow.
13: Right.
12: Yeah.
13: And so.
15: But see, in the air, you're probably sitting there, okay, we can't land for another 10 hours or, you know, whatever.
13: Right. This is an interesting thing, too, because what's the jurisdiction when you're in there?
15: Yeah, I don't know.
13: Is that an interesting one? But anyway, I mean, she did file suit in the U.S. District Court of Central California, and she is alleging that the splinter has caused permanent damage to vocal cords. And she has some backup for that. She got an evaluation done by a specialist who said that there's scarring and trauma to her vocal cords that was consistent with the injury that she alleged. And she's suing for a lot. Now, here's the fun part. She says she now teaches yoga classes in L.A. And she went viral in 2011 video for Equinox for yoga. But she's suing for the damage to her vocal cords.
12: Well, your voice wouldn't stop you from teaching yoga, right? I mean, yeah, right?
13: That's kind of interesting,
12: yeah,
13: huh?
12: I'm fascinated.
13: I don't know what she's going to get in damages, if anything. I mean, we'll have to see because she's got to make proof on that. But I have had the skewered chicken before on an airline, and I never even thought.
12: And then what if you had a bump? Now, so did they ask for a specific amount, or did they leave it open-ended, or do we know? We may not know.
13: I'm not sure the exact amount.
15: They settled it, though, huh?
13: No, they haven't settled it yet. She sued for the damage and pain and suffering, of course, and then she also sued for emotional distress.
12: And splinter removal.
15: Yeah. Well, how do you do that? You go in the hospital, and it's like, I'm like, put me under. You know, I don't want to, you know, okay, let me just stick something down your throat and try to get this piece out of your throat. throat. That is absolutely
12: That's
15: crazy.
12: Painful.
15: Denise, really quick, why don't you just do the we already talked about it. Let me do something, and then you talk about the Kinsley divorce after that, okay?
13: Okay.
15: But I'm going to talk about this bizarre case. There's apparently in Washington, D.C., there's an active duty soldier that he and his family decided to go to D.C., and he's from Chicago area. And wanted to do a little bit of sightseeing. He was a fairly new soldier, and as he's walking around, he's a private first class Benjamin Del Rio, Jr., age 25, visiting the Capitol, having a great time. They're over there, kind of by where the Secret Service has a box area, or where you got to walk through this area, and an individual walks up and starts to shoot at the Secret Services, and the Secret Service start firing back. And this private, Del Rio Jr., he and his family were there. So he grabbed his father and threw him behind a cement block as these shots were ringing out. And he looks down, and all of a sudden he sees blood coming out of his gut. Let me tell you what happens after this. But it's interesting, the argument and the issues in this case we're going to discuss when we come back.
12: Fred and Denise have much more Radio Law Talk, and all you have to do to take advantage is stay tuned. So we'll be right back. Hang on. This is Radio Law Talk.

0: There's more Radio Law Talk coming up right here, right after this. Commercials and other announcements aired on Radio Law Talk contain the opinions of the sponsor. The airing of said announcements on Radio Law Talk does not constitute an endorsement. The announcements may contain claims that are not intended to treat, diagnose, or cure any disease. These claims have not been evaluated by the FDA.
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6: The State Board of Education has released details of an evidence-based funding plan to distribute $9.3 billion for public schools in the upcoming year. The total funding represents a $350 million increase over the previous year. Capital News Illinois is reporting that despite that increase, the adequacy gap in school funding is currently projected to grow to $6.8 billion. Fewer districts will be funded at or above 90% of their adequacy target in the next year. State Superintendent of Education Tony Sanders attributed the discrepancy to rising costs and a sharp falloff in recent years in certain contributing business tax revenues. Next, the Springfield Police Department has announced a suspension and demotion for a police sergeant arrested in Chatham for driving under the influence. Following the results of an internal investigation, Officer Lindsay Carpenter was ordered to serve a 12-month probationary period as part of department discipline. Following the completion of a 30-day suspension, she will be reassigned to the rank of patrol officer. And finally, 1 week out from opening night, the 2026 Illinois State Fair's Twilight Parade Grand Marshal has been announced. In celebration of 100 years of traffic, the legendary Route 66 itself has been named the honorary Grand Marshal. The Centennial Interstate Road has been immortalized worldwide through literature and film and music and is central to the theme of this year's State Fair. The Twilight Parade opens the 2026 Illinois State Fair titled Miles of Smiles at 5:30 p.m. on Thursday, August 13th. Visit WMAY.com for more news. I'm Stan Anderson. Up next is your News Channel 20 Storm Team Forecast.
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9: 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Lows dip down to about 70 tonight under mainly clear skies. Southerly winds around 5 miles per hour. Slight chance of thunderstorms. Tomorrow, high temperatures reach up to 91. Sunshine mixed with clouds at times. Lows level off around 75. Tomorrow night, mainly clear skies. I'm meteorologist Kara Foster on 97.7 and 970 WMAY, Springfield's News and Talk. Right now, it's 84 degrees.
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13: After the last segment, I'm not quite sure I'm going to be eating too much airlines food, or I'm going to be very careful and eat that airlines food. Well, I don't go on airlines that often anyway. That's something only Denise and Cal would like. All right, who's this Kinsley divorce thing? Who's Kinsley? I'm not into all these these influencers and all these. I don't watch that much TV. Tell me what's the deal.
14: Dorit Kinsley is on. She's on Real Housewives of Beverly Hills, right?
13: Okay.
14: And she has two kids with PK Kinsley. And when she first got on Beverly Hills, she didn't actually have the children yet. And they worked hard to have children, right? That was really important to her. And then their marriage broke up. And they're fighting now in court over support issues. And PK is accusing Dorit of excessive spending habits, saying that she spent just shy of $1 million in 14 months on clothing and retail purchases. And that's a lot. And we've seen it on Beverly Hills, you know, the Real Housewives. You see her spend money. You see her go in and, you know,
13: Card, I see that all the time when I watch it.
14: You know, putting like $5,000-$6,000 on a credit card in one, you know, little 15-minute shopping spree. And she basically says, you know, that's not much money. So I kind of was curious about this. And I looked up what they should be making or what their approximates are they're making. And PK makes about $887,000 per year. And she's claiming he's making $2 million per year, right? And it's possible, to be quite honest.
13: What does he do for a living again?
14: He's like a manager for groups or for different celebrities.
13: Right. Boy George and stuff like that, yeah.
14: Right. And it's possible that he does make $2 million a year, but there's in your business, you have write-offs, correct? So you can write off certain things like depreciation, amortize assets over time, if you own buildings, you know, that kind of stuff. And that's a big difference because that would mean it would be $91,000 a month, and she's trying to get as much support for the two children and herself. So what she makes is $166,000 a month. Can you believe that?
13: Oh, she's in the poorhouse.
14: Right. And so we're
15: talking
14: about...
15: What's she going to get by?
13: I don't know. I feel bad for her. I had an accountant that told me that one time that he had a client call up and yell at him, how do you expect me to live on 80,000? This is like 20 years ago. My friend was telling me this. And he got mad and he goes, yeah, my yelled at me, this client of mine, how do you expect me to live on $80,000 a month? I can't do that. And he's like, oh, okay. Yeah, I'm getting $4,000 a month. He was a new accountant.
14: So this all comes up right now because PK was paying all the expenses for her and the children, including homeschooled teachers, nannies, private school, the management for the house, tuition, car lease, and he was claiming he was paying $300,000 for home mortgages. And then he stopped paying. And so then she has to run to court now to get support, right? Because otherwise they're going to lose the house. And it's kind of an interesting argument because if I was, you know, representing him, I would argue that these are valid business write-offs and, you know, blah, blah, blah. But also, if I was representing her, I would say, okay, let's add back amortization, depreciation, expenses for the automobile. If there has a home office, expenses for the home office. All of that has to go back into his income. So it's going to be a fun fight to
10: see. Does everybody live beyond their means in Hollywood? I mean, you just add extra zeros to my problems. But, I mean, you know, does everyone live beyond what they make there? It seems like it's a requirement.
14: I think two things. One, in The Real Housewives of Beverly Hills, it is a kind of showing of wealth.
10: Right. Ostentatious.
14: Right. Exactly. Yeah. And two, a lot of people get divorced.
10: Why?
14: On these shows, I almost think they go on the show to get divorced. I mean, the OG of all the Housewives show, her name is Vicki Gunvalson. Her husband said, don't go on this show. We're going to end up with a divorce. And she said, no, we won't. And of course they did. So even from the person that was the oldest of all the housewives, or the longest serving of all the housewives, she's kind of the model. And if you guys remember, do you remember Kelsey Grammer?
10: Yes, of course.
13: I do. Oh, yeah.
14: His wife was on The Real Housewives of Beverly Hills. I believe it was Beverly Hills. Could have been
13: Orange
14: County. No, it was Beverly Hills. And a lot of people thought that he said okay for her to do that because he wanted a divorce from her.
10: I wonder if the producers kind of push him in that direction for the drama.
14: I don't think so. I think what happens is kind of like that idea. Remember the Secret Lives of Mormon Wives?
13: Oh, right. Taylor, Frank, yes. And Paul, man.
14: It's right. Just... I think what happens is they become so self-absorbed.
10: Yeah.
14: And their families may come second. And that's not a good thing in a marriage.
13: No, that's for sure. By the way, we've been doing this. Thank you, Denise. That was great reporting and discussion on that. I forgot to finish up on the white bystander hit by the stray bullet case.
10: Oh,
13: so
10: yeah, yeah.
13: I didn't finish up with that. So I said he got – next thing you know, he looks – and he, let me go back. A private first class Benjamin Del Rio Jr. is with his family visiting the White House area, not specifically in the White House, but just like a normal bystander. And he happens to be at or near where one of the stations are, where the Secret Service is. And some wackadoo comes running up to the Secret Service and starts shooting at their little booth. And of course, Secret Service starts shooting back, and somehow he gets hit in the stomach as he's saving his family. His dad pushed him off the side, and they rush him to the hospital. Well, he's planning, he hasn't sued yet, but planning to sue for $25 million under the Federal Tort Claims Act. And what that means is you have to, in a lot of states and federal, you can't sue the government. There's these other processes you have to go through in order to sue them, and it's very difficult to sue because
14: isn't it kind of like an administrative claim?
13: Well, you first have to do administrative claims. Like in California, you have to file within 6 months a claim form, and then you're kind of stuck with whatever you say on the claim form too, and with some exceptions. But anyway, it's difficult because they're going to be the laws uphold the government and protect the government, especially police officers or, you know, federal agents, quite a bit. But the issue is they haven't even got back the ballistics yet as to whether the bullet was actually from a Secret Service agent that hit him in the stomach or from the shooter. So we're going to find out what's going to happen. I'm sure I'm not sure the lawsuit's been filed or they're talking about filing it for $25 million.
10: Do we know how badly he was hurt?
13: Yeah, pretty bad. Had his part of his digestive system removed.
10: Oh man.
13: And he's
14: only 25
13: right,
14: years old.
13: Right. Right. Mm-hmm. So and their argument is, you know, failure to adequately supervise and protect the bystanders, but I'm not quite sure, you know, what the IRS is supposed to do. I mean, not the IRS. I mean, what the Secret Service is supposed to do other than fire back, right? I mean, I don't know. So we'll see what's going to happen with that. We're going to follow this. It just started. But I wanted to finish up. I kept saying, oh, my gosh, we're going to talk about this. The main issue is is the protections of the federal government and these police officers and slash peace officers.
10: So what's the term? Tortuous behavior is shooting back tortuous behavior.
13: Well,
14: no, it's not even that.
13: Is it negligent? Is
10: the there you go. Yeah.
14: They have a shield from liability, which would be some kind of like legal immunity kind of look.
13: Right.
14: Except there is one exception to that, and that includes when there's not one. There can be several
13: multiple
14: exceptions, but one of the exceptions is when there's a claim that the employee was actually negligent in their job.
10: Oh, right. I see. Okay.
14: Right,
10: see
14: and part. The injury
13: but,
14: rises
13: but that,
14: out of that.
13: But that standard is higher. In other words, it's more difficult than a normal employee at a normal corporation or company. It's a higher standard that it's more difficult. Every state's different. But and then this is a federal one. It's a more difficult standard to get. You know, it's the higher hurdle. That's the way
14: right
13: to put it.
14: And this one is definitely from D.C.
13: Yeah,
14: out of D.C. because it happened in front of the White House.
13: By the way, the shooter, they did shoot and kill him, and Nasir Best was killed. So, you know, I know nothing's good, you know, from killing someone, but that guy was crazy. So, just like the guy in Twin Falls, isn't that crazy?
14: Oh my gosh!
13: I saw just walking around shooting people for no reason, and then he offs himself afterwards.
10: Walks up to a window of the In-N-Out and shoots a California girl who's there to open the store.
13: Right.
10: Just shoots.
13: Well, not
10: like
13: that. And shooting guys sitting there in his Tesla, charging his Tesla. Yeah. It was, all right.
14: No, it's crazy.
13: All right. We're going to be back. Final hour of.

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2: 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We're on West Wabash. Remember, at Green Toyota Volkswagen Audi.
3: We're all in this together.
2: Come on down.
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7: 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Here's your host, Fred Penny.
8: All right. Man, it seems like we're talking about influencers a lot. I don't know. It's Influencer Day, but there's a controversial influencer by the name of Ash Trevino. And I don't follow her, but apparently she's a 37-year-old internet personality, and she just pled following her arrest lately about for welfare fraud and fraudulent securing of documents on August 5th. So apparently she's going to serve 2 years. I'm going to talk to you about what happened, but she's going to serve 2 years of community supervision, 120 hours of community service, a complete and anti-theft program, and pay a fine of $16,799.

0: followers. Apparently, she has like over 500,000 followers. But and she discusses apparently what she discusses. I guess we're giving her more kudos than she should receive. She discusses explicit details of her preferences to date. What does anybody know?
1: What
0: does she like to date? Don't say, Denise.
1: I won't.
0: Guess who she likes to date, and she talks about the details of who she likes to date, Cal.
2: You mean types or individuals?
1: Types.
2: Specifically?
0: All the above. Both.
2: Yeah. Oh, women. Actually. My guess is women. That's my guess.
0: Nope. Inmates.
2: Oh,
0: she's
2: even
0: one
2: better.
0: Of those inmates.
2: Female likes, inmates? Or?
0: I don't know. Maybe. I don't know. But it's inmates in general. So all the above. But anyway, it comes down to, you know, she talks, she's going to fight it, but she apparently is not going to fight it. But
2: well, maybe she'll have a good time in prison.
0: Well, one of the I like the one you say.
1: Yeah, but she didn't get prison. I couldn't believe what she didn't have any priors, you guys. That's why.
0: No, well,
1: so
0: she
1: easy,
0: well
1: but.
0: She was posted. Apparently, she was already on, probation, and she wasn't supposed to drink alcohol. So she posted images of herself consuming alcohol. And why am I bringing this up? I'm bringing this up. You think, okay, what does that have to do? Why are you bringing this up on Radio Law Talk? Well, it's a criminal case. But the interesting thing about it is, these influencers, not all of them, they just can't help themselves, Denise. They have to post something on the internet that's going to make it difficult for them to get out of something or shows they're doing stuff wrong.
2: The constant
1: they
2: need
1: act like
2: for attention.
1: Nobody's going to see their post, but they act like everybody in the world sees their post.
2: So you crave
1: it's
2: the
1: such
2: attention.
1: A dichotomy.
2: You crave the attention. Right. I got to have the attention. And then you do something stupid and you go, well, nobody's going to see this, right?
1: And so yes. And what happened is she had a post, I think it was like a $15,000 bail after she was arrested. It was very minor. And so as a condition of her bail bond, she could not drink alcohol.
0: Right.
1: And so she just does it anyway.
0: I know. It just
1: doesn't make sense to you?
0: And, well, not just does it, but puts it on social media.
1: Yes.
2: Flaunts it.
0: I just don't. I guess it's – Cal, it's Denise is the young one. Well, Denise and I are about the same age, but Cal, I guess I'm glad that I didn't grow up with social media.
2: You and me both.
0: And I'm dead serious and not getting on my high horse, but it was a simpler life.
1: Yes.
0: When we were grew up, sound like my grandpa and my dad. But remember, you go out. All right, when you're done, it's a weekend. You know, first of all, my dad would work us, but if not, all right, when the sun comes up, you know, the sun goes down, come on home. You know, and remember, there is true. There's those commercials. Remember, they'd have commercials. Where are your children? Because you'd let your children go for the evening or day and. Oh, come on back.
2: It was a radio and TV thing that both said it's 10 o'clock at night. Do you know where your children are?
0: Yes, right. And it is. Yeah. And I remember doing this stuff. Just I will never forget when I grew up in Sacramento back when it was, you know, there was newer houses in the early 60s. And they were building these new houses. And then there was these farms on the outside. And three of us, you know, 7-year-old boys. Yeah, we took off. Mom and dad let us go hang out.
1: Yeah.
0: We were out on the farm, and the guy was driving an old Ford 9N with big discs pulling behind it. And we had to pay him one penny to ride the discs. So we would sit on the rails. You know, if you've ever seen discs that they pull, those big sharp, you know, blades going around, cutting up the dirt. They have rails, and there'd be 4, 5, 6, 7-year-old kids sitting on the rails as the guy's driving the disc. If we would have fallen off, it would have disced us under. It just tells you the simple life that
2: and
0: was.
2: And so you paid him, but he probably wanted the weight on the disc to make it more
0: That's
2: effective
0: exactly
2: anyway.
0: That's right.
2: So,
0: like 4 or 5 kids. Put the kids on the disc. Oh, don't fall down. If you do, you're going to be in trouble. So
1: if
0: anyway,
1: you do, you pay me 2 cents.
0: Yeah, that's exactly right. So that I'm not in these influencers, but there's another influencer that's going down.
1: I think social media encourages narcissism.
0: It does, but it's almost like, though, you know, being a personal injury lawyer, and we have a personal injury firm, you know, you got to some degree advertise a little bit. It's like the necessity that's the what's the saying they
2: necessity
0: say?
2: Necessity is the mother of invention.
0: Yeah, or of all evil. In other words, it's you don't want to do it, but you're forced to do it.
2: Yeah.
0: And so it's almost like our competitors are doing it. It's like, oh, I gotta go on social media, even on Radio Law Talk. We got to post on Radio Law Talk.
2: Now, in our time, Fred, when we were kids, if I wanted attention, I just told jokes in class and got kicked out. That was my attention. That was it.
0: That's exactly right. Or wrote notes.
2: Yes.
1: In my typing class, our teacher was really easy, so we just got hall passes and we go run the halls. But I got a D in typing, guys.
2: Typing class. Talk about dating yourself, right? Typing class.
0: No, I did.
2: Not even doing that anymore.
0: I'll never forget. We are way off topic, but I'll never forget my mother, who was a secretary, and she'd take shorthand in the 50s and the 40s. And my mom, when we first started as a freshman in high school, I was a freshman in high school in the 70s, and my mom made us take typing like 3 years. And we were the only guys. There's one other guy in our typing class. It was all women. This is back in the day, you know, when it was that was the women thing.
1: Yeah, I guess that's true.
0: And I remember I was so upset, and sure enough, best thing that ever happened to me, right?
2: You're the other guy in the classroom.
0: Because
2: yeah.
0: Well, not only that, it was all girls there, but later on the computers started coming in and you had to know how to type. And man, I remember I'd type probably 80 to 100 words a minute. I was fast. I would fly through it. But my point is the typing class then turned into computer class, and it tells you how old I am. My actual daughter took the class from the same teacher I did, and he was the young, handsome guy that all the women wanted, girls wanted to take typing class to see the handsome teacher. And my daughter goes, "Ew, he's old and he's not handsome." I'm like, "Oh, tells you how old I am." So anyway, that's the
2: time. Time marches on.
0: Time marches on. All right, let's talk about a little bit about Meta. Do you want to talk a little about Meta and what's going on? This is crazy. I mean, there's two sides to. I mean, you wonder what side you're on with Meta with this, because in some ways, I don't like it that you know you're finding a company. That you're liable for a big company and your kids being influenced by this company, but yet in other ways it's like, almost like the smoking, the cigarette thing, and yet there's a lot of problems with these teenagers and kids with all this social media.
1: Well, I think we kind of got used to the idea that these social media companies were going to be considered to be immune from liability, right? Because of, what is it, Section 2 of something, something, whatever it is. And there was an exception. Was it
0: Bush that passed that law? One of them passed a law that protected them.
1: Yeah. Yes, exactly. I think it was Bush 2. But anyway, because Bush 1 was their computers at that time.
2: No,
1: I just know that I took the bar with a manual typewriter, guys.
2: You barely had digital watches.
0: Was it
2: watches
0: manual
2: then?
0: Typewriter? That's right.
1: Yeah, they wouldn't let you have. We could only have. I had a typewriter that had a one-page memory, and they wouldn't let me take the typewriter with my electric typewriter that had a one-page memory.
0: Mm.
1: Yeah, so I had to do a manual typewriter.
0: I hand wrote mine.
1: Yeah, nobody could read my handwriting, so I typed. Yeah. Anyway, it's back to Meta. Meta was sued for injuries to children. Basically, they had said that they targeted children, one, to create addiction, but also set them up to be stalked and even contacted by adults. So predators were on Meta, on Facebook or Instagram or whatever, and they were being able to contact these kids. So New Mexico, there was a case brought.
0: Don't bring it up. Wait, let's tease it.
1: And when we come back.
0: Tease it.
1: When we come back, we're going to talk about it because it's a very interesting case.
0: And then we got another follow-up with teenagers who passed away. There's more cases against Meta. When we come back, it's just going to make the lawyers. We'll talk about
1: this. This is going to be third hour, guys.
0: Yeah, third hour. Tighten the seatbelt on this one.
1: Tighten the seatbelt. Put on your deodorant. We're going to roll fast.
0: All right. See you in a bit.
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7: ABC News, I'm Mike Dubusky. Iran's security chief says America must, quote, correct its behavior if it wants to see the Strait of Hormuz fully reopened. Despite this, Vice President J.D. Vance told Fox News today that while it's not a done deal, they are making progress on a peace agreement.
8: We're applying a whole host of tools, diplomatic, economic, military tools, to ensure that we get the best outcome for the American people. I feel quite confident we will get there, but we're still a bit in the middle of the game.
7: Todd Blanche was confirmed as the new attorney general in an early morning Senate vote today. All Democrats voted no on the move, as did two Republicans, Susan Collins of Maine and Lisa Murkowski of Alaska. Fire crews in Utah say the Wide Mouth 2 fire is now 24% contained, and Puerto Rico has instituted a new water rationing program as the country battles a severe drought. Many cities, including the capital San Juan, are implementing two-day water restrictions for hundreds of thousands of residents. This is ABC News. Like many other cities, New York has now told its Haitian residents they can no longer work.
9: Some 350,000 Haitian immigrants nationwide, many fleeing natural disasters, rampant crime, and extreme poverty, lost their temporary protected status because of President Trump and a subsequent ruling by the Supreme Court. Now they're losing their work permits. New York City Mayor Zoran Mamdani telling the New York Times his government had no choice but to end work authorization for those Haitians who've come to call New York home. At last count, 250,000 were living in the city. Sherry Preston, ABC News, New York.
7: Verizon says it's working on an issue that's impacting some customers of its wireless phone service. The provider's recommending those who are affected restart their devices. And a high-diving competition in the Seine River in Paris wrapped up today. Athletes launching themselves from a 20-meter platform in front of the Eiffel Tower. It's all part of the city's effort to reclaim the river for recreational purposes. I'm Mike Dubusky, ABC News.
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15: The Springfield Police Department has unveiled its public transparency dashboard. The Transparency Board web portal is designed to provide the Springfield community with information relating to police activity throughout the city within configurable parameters. The dashboard is additionally intended to provide accountability information on use of force incidents and internal affairs investigations, but at time of release, those sections of the transparency dashboard remained under development. In other news, on Friday morning, Illinois Democrats announced the speaker for this year's Illinois Democratic County Chairs Brunch. The annual meal set on Governor's Day of the State Fair will feature remarks from U.S. Senator from Massachusetts and one-time presidential hopeful Elizabeth Warren. It will also highlight the career of outgoing senior senator for Illinois, Dick Durbin. Governor's Day of the Illinois State Fair is scheduled for Wednesday, August 19th. For more of Springfield's news and talk, you can visit WMAY.com. 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